0: I think a relatively typical kind of Southern Baptist evangelical, you know, upbringing, and you know, was given a kind of deep love for scripture and, you know, Bible stories. I grew up, you know, reading and learning all of those stories. Right. Man, I went to Sunday school twice. I got a lot of it, and did Bible drill and a lot of that kind of stuff through the church, and I loved it. I mean, I always felt very much at home in my faith there, and you know, at the age of I think I was around 7 or 8 years old or so. You know, I did, you know, the kind of usual thing. I felt that kind of conviction. I went down and at the altar call and made a profession of faith. You know, and I asked Jesus into my heart to be my personal Lord and Savior. You know, they talk about that. You know, you got to believe that you're a sinner and confess that Jesus died for your sins and accept Him into your heart. And that was you know, I did that and had that, you know, that sort of moment of inner conversion. You know, as Catholics, we talk about the age of reason. I mean, that's it's a real thing. Yeah. And where you have that consciousness of sin and the need for a Savior. And so I got baptized, because that's what you do. You know, for Baptists, of course, it's an act of obedience. They call it an ordinance, but it was, you know, it was a real baptism. You know, you're up in front of the church. It's one of the most liturgical moments. I mean, you know, it's funny because it was your typical Protestant kind of service. I say typical, but it was a pretty common form. You know, it was a couple of hymns and a pastoral prayer, a long sermon, but then sometimes we would have baptisms, and the baptism, you know, again, there wasn't a written text or anything, but it was always exactly the same, you know, and which I'm thankful for now, because I know that that's not always the case, so I can kind of look back, because I remember it pretty clearly, you know, and be kind of confident there about the validity of my baptism. I made that profession of faith, joined the church, and, you know, continued into my youth as a Baptist. I think probably the next stage would, you know, be kind of in my, you know, teenage years. Mm-hmm. And as I got into high school and, you know, youth group, there was never, you know, I never had some big crisis of faith or anything like that. I mean, I was, I wasn't like a rebellious teen or anything like that. I was kind of, a kid, but I did have a lot of questions though. And, you know, pretty consistently, I think, especially starting in, you know, like junior high, middle school kind of era, and then on into high school, I was less satisfied, I guess, with the approach that I was getting in Sunday school and in youth group. I had a lot of friends. I had a good time in youth group. We had great trips. We did kind of service stuff. We had camps. I enjoyed that. But I did find sometimes I was asking questions about the Bible that nobody had a good answer for, or where I was told, and this is the thing I think probably started to frustrate me a little bit, where I got this sort of anti-intellectual response of like, mm-hmm. why are you being so difficult? Just, you know, just have faith, you know, like it doesn't have to, you know, why are you making it so complicated? You know, and I didn't really think I was being complicated. I thought I was just, you know, trying to understand. And so in the process of that, I sort of found myself, I fell in really through friends with some people connected with some other local churches, a Bible church in particular, which was effectively, I don't really know what the denomination, you know, they called it themselves a Bible church, and they were sort of an independent congregation, but a friend of mine invited me to this Bible study that he had been going to that was at the house of the pastor who had a couple of sons our age, and they met every week. And I just loved it because it was like, I mean, it was this like 2 hour long intensive thing where, John Ward, God bless him. He's a very good man. And he would sit there and just like read, in the original languages, and like translate as we went, and was just like commenting on the words and, the context. And it was just kind of, straight up expositional Bible study. There wasn't a big kind of agenda. It was just kind of like working your way through the text, sometimes having discussion and taking questions. And I loved that. Ate it up, because it was so, it was so open and kind of intellectually honest. It wasn't your sort of agenda-driven youth group experience that I had been having, in the Baptist church, where it was all focused on, let's have a certain kind of experience of worship. And again, not necessarily that bad, but I found the Bible study approach to be much more intellectually satisfying.
1: Right.
0: And so I went to that for a while. And then, so when I graduated high school and went off to college in Virginia, I fell in with, I started going to a local Bible church and again, I don't really know what that means, but I kind of followed the name but I also then got involved with InterVarsity Christian Fellowship, at the college level, and because their bread and butter is small group Bible studies,
1: right.
0: And so I got very involved with InterVarsity during college.
1: Where was the college?
0: University of Richmond. In Virginia, and had a great time there. Now, during the course of those years, I mean, this is where I guess I can start pointing to a couple of moments that, led in a Catholic and also Anglican direction. I had, after high school, so the summer after high school, I was able to go abroad for the first time. I was very blessed to be able to go to England. I went on a school trip. One of our English teachers took a group to England every summer. I begged for this. It was like his graduation present, and I was just so excited that I got to do it. And I was always kind of a literary, kind of nerd, and England always was just mystical place, And so I was there for a time in the summer, and that was kind of my first experience of, let's call it the kind of residue of Catholic culture in seeing, some of the old churches and cathedrals. And in particular, we went to Canterbury, and which is a wonderful, city with very well well-maintained medieval parts of it, and including the cathedral there. And we visited the cathedral, we took a tour, and at one point during our kind of free time, I kind of found myself wandering back to the cathedral with a friend. And we kind of walked in, and there was music happening. And it turns out they were actually having, Evensong, as they did every day.
1: Oh, yeah.
0: And I didn't really see it directly. We were just kind of off in one of the side chapels. And we just kind of sat there listening to it. And I thought, I don't know what this is, but I want it. I was just so struck by it. And it was just so attractive to me. There was just something about being in that magnificent space and the music, again, not really knowing much about it, but I just found it really attractive. And I do think part of that, was my upbringing had been in that kind of form of Christianity where it was very disconnected from history. It was, there was a lot of Bible, you know, but you really were left with this impression that, well, there was the apostles and the scriptures and the early church, which I think in the kind of general imagination ended, you know, like after the apostles died, and then there was just this huge gap, and then all of a sudden, I don't know, maybe Martin Luther at some point, and you know, so that concept of like dark ages, you know, sort of what applied to most of history, yeah. You know, in fact, and so there was very little sense of continuity and tradition, and so for me, you know, that was the first moment where I started to just face the reality of Christians in previous ages, yeah. And the fact that okay, well, they've been around, they did things, so that's interesting, you know, and it started, you know, very slowly, you know, chipping away a little bit at this idea of, you know, just me and Jesus and the Bible, and you know, again, it kind of raised more questions, yeah. You know, for me,
1: yeah.
0: But it wasn't. You know, I didn't walk away thinking, oh, everything I know is wrong, you know, or anything
1: right.
0: like
1: but
0: that.
1: But it begs questions, right?
0: Yeah.
1: Because it has to mean something. You know, there's real history that has happened. You know, what did the apostles teach to their followers, and what happened there? Again, it's all kind of just murky, but it has relevance, right? And so you can't just leave it there. You may not agree with it, you know, what somebody might tell you about it, but you can't just ignore it. Once you start going down that deep in history rabbit hole.
0: Mm-hmm. Yeah. So in college, I was active in university. I was going to church and even taught Sunday school to middle schoolers at one point. I don't think I did a very good job of it, but I do remember actually that because that there was a moment there towards the end. It was probably my junior or senior year. And I had come back from studying abroad. I went to Paris, so there was another kind of experience of being in a place where I was surrounded by Catholic history and culture.
1: Yeah.
0: And again, it was sort of this tantalizing thing, and I didn't really investigate it that much. But I kind of came back thinking, okay, again, this is kind of interesting. And there's kind of, I don't know, I just wanted to know more. You know, so I remember there was a moment in when I was at the Bible church that I was going through at the time, and I was teaching middle school, Sunday school. And the lesson that day, there was some sort of textbook we were supposed to use, and it was on the church. And I don't know, I think it was maybe from Ephesians, it was a text in Ephesians maybe or something like that about the church, you know, St. Paul's teaching. And I remember the materials were just so strong on their emphasis that, well, the church is just a kind of, it's for the edification of believers. That's it. There's nothing more to it. There's nothing, you know, it's not essential. It's not really, there's nothing really to get out of it. It doesn't really have anything to do with your salvation. Yeah. It's all just like, it's useful, you know.
1: So, like,
0: you
1: know, a support group. It's like, it's a club.
0: Yeah, exactly. Yeah. It's basically a little more than that. And yeah, maybe it's a pretty important support group for most people, you know, but it's not really essential. And I remember I just kind of, I really wanted to push back about that because I was like looking at, you know, some of that exalted language in the New Testament about right. the church being the bride of Christ. And I was like, I don't know. It seems like there's something more to it here.
1: Yeah.
0: And so I walked away from that with more questions than answers, but thinking, I don't know, there's something about this that doesn't really sit right with me.
1: Right.
0: And it was probably at that point that, you know, some of those experiences of kind of being in Europe and that first experience in England, you know, kind of it started me down this path of thinking about Anglicanism, at least in a kind of general way, you know. And I knew at this point that, you know, C.S. Lewis was an Anglican, I knew that. Well, Tolkien wasn't an Anglican. I knew that at that point too. But you know, there was something about the Englishness that I did find very appealing, and so. When I then graduated from college, I never actually started going to an Episcopal church or anything because I still wasn't I couldn't bring myself to do that. You know, like I just, there was just this sort of this gut sort of thing of, well, I don't know, I need to stick with what I'm doing for a while. Cause I didn't want to leave. I don't want to have to leave and then explain myself to anybody. But you know, you have these sort of natural transitions in life. So, you know, I graduated from college. I ended up moving to Hungary for 2 years.
1: Wow.
0: And I was teaching English in a high school there in Budapest. And that's where I had kind of the first opportunity of really kind of working through some of this in a definite way. And I was with an organization. It was an evangelical sort of organization that sent Christian teachers abroad. And so I was working for a school, like a bilingual high school in Budapest. But all of my friends, my American friends, the other teachers, they were all sort of evangelical Protestants for the most part. And so a lot of them ended up going to these various Protestant churches in Hungary. There were some English speaking churches because there's a lot of expats, you know, people or kind of international churches where you have a lot of people, kind of a melting pot of people who come in, and their one common thing is they don't speak Hungarian. And so they, you know, they sort of worship in English. And so I, for a while with a lot of them, I ended up going to a Calvary Chapel, you know, in Budapest. Interestingly enough, I liked it. They were very nice people. Mm-hmm. You know, they were happy. I remember some of my friends commented they liked going there because that was a place where you could actually see Hungarians smiling, because, you know, Budapest, it's just a very serious kind of culture, and there's a certain, I speak in kind of broad strokes, but you know, it's, I think that they appreciated that more sort of cheerful, you know, place. But I didn't like it in the end. I mean, I sort of, it felt very comfortable in a lot of ways. You know, I was going and singing a lot of the sort of same praise songs I grew up doing, and that sort of like style of worship service. They did have, interestingly enough, they had a sort of do-it-yourself communion station every time. I don't know if that's a Calvary Chapel thing. That was kind of new to me, because at least the Baptists, they did it a little bit more formally. Yeah. And so I was there, but at some point, I don't know, I think after maybe half a year there, I was like, what am I doing? This is so weird. I'm in this place surrounded by all of these beautiful old churches, and yet I'm worshiping in an old movie theater just because, you know, it's with other Americans, and I've got this, you know, pastor from California, you know, who's kind of bringing in this certain kind of style of evangelical Christianity from the West Coast of America. And I was like, this doesn't seem right to me. And so I just started looking elsewhere, and I didn't really look that far. I did visit some places. I did go to, Catholic Mass a couple of times. I went to the church. It's the cathedral up on the hill in Buda, Machash Templum, the Church of Our Lady of Buda. And it's a beautiful, beautiful church with the kind of polychrome painting on the inside, not the kind of bare stone. It's that Gothic a little bit more closer to what a lot of the Gothic churches would have looked like in the High Middle Ages. And they had, every week, they had a mass in Latin. It wasn't, not like the traditional Latin mass. It was just a, you know, I didn't know the difference at the time, but it was in Latin. Yeah. And I studied Latin in high school, you know, so I knew a lot more Latin than I knew Hungarian. And so I was able to go and sort of be able to follow and kind of see what's going on. And I kind of liked it.
1: Yeah.
0: But it never really even occurred to me at that point that I would actually become Catholic. It's just this kind of cultural, I don't know, deep-seated assumption.
1: You don't do that. I mean, that's just...
0: Yeah, we just didn't, we
1: not
0: just
1: really
0: didn't do
1: an
0: that.
1: Option on the table.
0: It just wasn't on the table. Yeah, it wasn't. It's just... So I ended up in there was a little Anglican chaplaincy there that I started going to. And I really liked it. And again, they were very friendly. And it was small, and it just, I don't know, it was beautiful, and And I fell in for the first time to just a regular practice of sort of traditional Christian liturgy, you know. So they had a relatively traditional kind of liturgy for their Sunday Eucharist. It turns out, I didn't know this at the time, but it was very much on that kind of Catholic end of the spectrum as far as the range of Anglicanism goes. Right. And I really just loved that. And I loved the prayers. I loved the beauty of it. And I started on my own. I started praying. I found online, you know, there are many places that offered the daily office, you know, the kind of morning and evening prayer from the prayer book tradition online. And I discovered those. And for me, that was, that itself was also life-changing, because I was at a time, and I don't think I realized it. I wouldn't have been able to put my finger on this, but it was a time of real spiritual dryness for me. You know, I had spent all my life in the Christian faith, and I loved Jesus. I knew that I believed all these things, but in terms of my own spiritual life, I didn't feel much. You know, like I had a really hard time with that that ideal of, you know, the personal quiet time, you know, that we were taught about growing up, of, you know, that kind of time, you know, one-on-one with Jesus and the scriptures and prayer. And I couldn't do it. So for me, discovering the divine office in that particular form was like this lifeline, because it's like, I don't have to make it up. Like, I can just say these prayers. And it was just so beautiful and comforting to be able to pray in that way without having to like reinvent the wheel, mm-hmm. you know?
1: Yeah.
0: And so that was, I don't know, that's it in a nutshell, almost. Yeah. Like just the kind of discovery of a faith that's just that you receive as a gift rather than something that you have to just constantly manufacture.
1: Yeah, that's such an important point there. We'll take a break here for a moment, but that point about kind of the shift of, I think, you know, one of the hallmarks of the Catholic faith is that, you know, despite the accusations that we receive about works righteousness, right, the sacraments are something that we receive, right? We don't really do anything. We show up, and God shows up, and He does the work. It's His grace, and it is a great gift. I mean, there's certainly a value to praying from the heart, right? But we need the church and the scripture to form us first, mm-hmm. especially, and to be there for those dry times when we don't have the words, and then the Holy Spirit can pray through us and in us with the scriptures. And so, what an amazing discovery. Yeah. So we'll take a little break and come back in a couple minutes. Yeah, stay tuned. We want to hear the rest of Father Samuel Keyes' story. So we'll be back in just a couple minutes. But while we're at our break, please check out chnetwork.org, especially if you yourself are a convert to the Catholic Church, or if you're somebody who is searching, perhaps like Father was, you know, for the ancient faith, for this deeper liturgy, this deeper experience of prayer and worship. 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Stay tuned. We'll be right back.

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1: 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And please make a gift to share the light of Christ with the world. We hope this calendar will remind you throughout 2027 that we are united as one family in Christ. May God bless you.

0: Welcome back to the Journey Home program. We're entering the second half of our hour tonight, speaking to Father Samuel Keyes. He's a former Episcopal priest and now a priest in the Anglican Ordinariate. How would we say that in the Catholic Church? How do I don't get the words right?
1: We just say the Ordinariate. There's not a lot of them, so sometimes it might be confusing. Well, it used to be a military Ordinariate, but now that's the Archdiocese, I think.
0: Sure. And we'll talk more about it later, but it's, you know, Anglicans who have come into the Catholic Church, Anglican priests and people, we've been able to preserve that liturgy and able to continue some of those forms, but in full communion with Rome, right? And so we'll talk more about that, but I wanted to mention again, actually, if you go to chnetwork.org/Anglican, we have over 300 conversion stories from former Anglicans, and a lot of them involved in the Ordinariate. Again, a lot of people coming from that background would find just a lot of inspiration there. So that's chnetwork.org/Anglican. So, Father, back to your story. We left off, you know, you'd been exploring, having some of the experiences overseas and the different trips that you took. And then when we just left off, you discovered the Liturgy of the Hours, but the Anglican form of that. But, you know, a different form of prayer that really, I love the point you made about that being such a valuable thing at dry periods in our spiritual life, when we perhaps don't have the words to say that the church gives us these this way of praying with Scripture, which is a beautiful, wonderful thing. And so let's pick it up there. What happened next?
1: Yeah, so I came back to the U.S. and I started grad school. I had decided that I wanted to study theology, basically. And that desire had been in my heart for a little bit longer. I had been interested, as I said, back as a kid, asking kind of Bible questions and stuff. And then when I was an undergraduate, I was an English major, and started studying literature I want to understand more about, the Christian story and the sort of intellectual kind of underpinnings of the faith and also the kind of history of it. And that's where kind of, again, being kind of in Europe really drove that point home. And so I ended up at Duke Divinity School, and I was in a more just an academic program. It wasn't a ministry focused program. So it was an MTS rather than an MDiv.
0: Right.
1: And I really loved it. And it was during that first year there that I actually became an Episcopalian, formally speaking. I went to Duke partly because I knew of Stanley Hauerwas, who was a professor there, and I had read some of his work and thought it was just really interesting and provocative, and so I ended up actually at the same parish as him, and he was my sponsor for confirmation in the Episcopal Church, which is funny, and so I had a great time there, but it was by the end of my first year, I had started to feel this general sense of attraction to ordained ministry that I wanted to explore. And I hadn't really, so I switched programs. So I switched from the kind of academic track to the MDiv almost entirely just so that I could do field education. So they do, they place you in different churches, over the summer or during the year. And I really wanted to do that just so that I could explore a little bit. And because the whole idea of kind of ministry as an Anglican or as a priest was just very new, because I the kind of ministry I'd grown up with was very different. Funny, this is, I watched some of the old episodes of the show. This seems to be a theme I've seen from some of the some of people that I know who've gone through this experience, where because I was always a kind of intellectually curious kid, I always asked questions. I did often get growing up, do you want to be a preacher? And I was just like, no, why? Why would I want to do that? That was not appealing at all. But there was something different about the idea of priesthood, the idea of being at the altar and offering sacraments, even sacrifice, that was something a little different. Yeah. There was still the intellectual side to it, potentially, but it was, again, and it's like that same theme with the office. Instead of being in this position of you have to be in charge and make things up. And you know, it was this thing that you just receive and you transmit.
0: Yeah.
1: And so it was a very different model there. But anyway, I wanted to explore that. And so so I did. I spent a summer in a Methodist parish, which was very eye-opening for me. And that I think it, I mean, I certainly was left with the sense that, well, I'm not a Methodist, but I was drawn to ministry. So, you know, I can tell you a specific incident of like visiting someone in the hospital and thinking, well, this is interesting. This was nice. I enjoyed the visit, but there was something more that I wanted to do. Like what I felt drawn to was this idea of giving some sort of blessing or some sort of sacramental thing that was more than just kind of conversation and prayer. Yeah. And so I kind of came out of that with a stronger sense of vocation personally. And so started thinking about that, you know, in the Episcopal Church. Now, I should say at that point, this was in the early, so this was 2006. And, you know, the Episcopal Church and Anglicanism was in the middle of this like huge turmoil in that decade. I don't need to go into all of that, but it did, I had a moment there where I was in a bit of a crisis. I'm kind of getting some of the order off, but I thought, do I really want to be part of this? Like, what is this? You know, there's sort of this, they had like this like openly gay bishop, and there was sort of like a changing theology of marriage. Mm-hmm. And I was also starting to like have questions about like the ordination of women and whether, because, you know, I was where I was, there were women priests and I didn't really have an issue with it myself, but I started wondering, because I knew some people who kind of held a more traditional line on that. Mm-hmm. And I started to find that position a little bit more persuasive.
0: Or at least it begs the question. Like, this has been an open issue. It's an issue. And so where do I go for an answer on this?
1: Right. There's this question of like this. Well, this is clearly something innovative. So who has the authority to do that?
0: Right.
1: Right. And so it was a bit of a crisis period. I mean, at the same time, I was investigating, I was trying to think about vocation, but I was also just thinking like, I don't know, like, can I actually be an Anglican Episcopalian? So I was also visiting churches, you know, I visited some Orthodox churches, kind of didn't really go that far there. Cause I was like, well, you're not Greek. Why are you here? You know, I sort of found it attractive in theory, but wasn't drawn to any of the places. I visited some of the local Catholic churches and kind of ran away in terror because of it was just bad music, bad liturgy, bad preaching. And at this point I was like starting to read, I was like reading the fathers and I was reading, things from the tradition. And I didn't see that. Mm-hmm. In the places where I went. And that's, we can come back to that later. Talking about, because at the time I kind of walked away from that kind of experience thinking, well, okay, I actually do want to be Catholic. I just, the place where I see that is actually in Anglicanism. Mm-hmm. At the time. And so that's kind of what convinced me to stick with it, even though it seemed like it was falling apart.
0: Right.
1: And so it does get really complicated with the whole Anglican divisions and things like that. Yeah. But I did end up getting connected with the Episcopal Diocese of Fort Worth in Texas. There was a guy who was at Duke at the time, Josh Whitfield, who has been a guest on this show, who was a priest of that diocese. And he invited me down. He said, look, I think we could probably help you out and kind of get you connected with the diocese. So I ended up there and kind of going through the ordination process there. And then, but then during that process then of going through the rest of my seminary time as an Anglican, a lot of these different kind of things started intensifying. The kind of divisions within Anglicanism intensified. There were breaks, the dioceses that left and parishes that left, formed new entities. And then, in fact, I finished up at Duke in 2009, and then I ended up doing a year up in Wisconsin at the Schroeder House. And that was the year that the Apostolic Constitution Anglican Norm Shedibus was announced by Pope Benedict. And so then there was this further kind of division, if you will, where there was an opportunity, and it was clear that some people wanted to take it and others didn't. And I was sort of in an awkward position there. I mean, I was a sort of final year seminarian, was supposed to be ordained, and I was also like, I started dating a girl at the time. We'll come to that in a minute, but I was very interested in the ordinariate because at that point there was really nothing holding me back, even in terms of like Catholic doctrine. You know, I had already, I don't know, there's so many details, we can't cover everything, but you know, like there was really nothing. I mean, I saw myself as a Catholic, through and through. I did not see myself as a Protestant at all. And so that offer from Pope Benedict was very appealing. And, you know, at the time, you know, the ordinariates didn't exist, you know, so it took a little time for it to happen. But there was a parting of the ways already starting at that point, you know. So, in fact, the priest, Father Woodfield, who had brought me there, soon after that, he actually became Catholic. Some of the other priests, mentors and friends that I had known in that diocese became Catholic. Several of them at this point are Catholic and part of the ordinariate. But I continued on. I, for whatever reason, I didn't feel like specifically called to leave at that point. So I wanted to just kind of keep going where I was going. And I ended up going to Boston College to do a PhD program. So that was kind of my next step. I was like, okay, well, I wanted to do more study. So I went to study historical theology there. And my time at BC was interesting because it actually, for a time, confirmed my staying in place. I got married while I was there. My wife, who I had met in Wisconsin, she kind of followed me to Boston. We got married there in Boston, and we were at this beautiful church, the Church of the Advent, which is, you know, I always say it's like a 19th century Englishman's fantasy of the 13th century. You know, and it's so easy when you're there to think you're Catholic, because it's just a beautiful choir, you know, singing Renaissance polyphony, often in Latin, I mean, every week, and, you know, solid Orthodox preaching. You know, in the end, it's sort of congregationalist, you know, and it's sort of governance, because, you know, you sort of have to sort of put aside all these other things going on in the denomination. But it was a really happy place to be. And again, a place that was easy to convince yourself that you're Catholic. You know, in the meantime, I'm studying at Boston College, and I'm like this, at least technically speaking, right? I'm a Protestant, but I'm among all these Catholics who, you know, to be frank, we're not the biggest proponents of following Catholic teaching on some things. And

0: I don't need to go anywhere else. You know, but you know, again, theologically was thoroughly Catholic. I mean, there was just nothing, you know, that I didn't hold to in the end. So we left Boston. It was we had our first kid in that area. We ended up moving to the South, to Alabama. I was in a little parish there, kind of rural. And you know, that was where I think probably it started to become some of the tensions emerged, because obviously that was not the place where we were, where it was sort of you're living the dream of Anglo-Catholicism. And it was very clear that, you know, my people, they thought of themselves as Protestants, you know, and even though I could get away with doing certain Catholic things and saying certain Catholic things, it was always very clear, well, this is just kind of one option, and, you know, we have a different option and we're going to take that option. And, you know, so that started to bother me a little bit. And then, you know, that continued until my next job and my last job then as an Episcopal priest. We moved to Maryland, and I was a chaplain at a boarding school for about 4 years. And again, I really had a good experience there. But that was the place where we finally, some of these tensions started kind of really coming to a head, you know, and it became more and more pressing of, as we had our third kid when we were in Maryland, and I was having this, you know, dilemma of, well, what am I going to tell my kids? Like, you know, because I want to just tell them, oh, we're Catholics, but again, we're not. Like, and it's one thing to be just this kind of lone individual out there. Yeah. You can kind of justify this to yourself.
1: The nuances, right.
0: Yeah, I understand, right? You know, but like to explain it to a kid, oh, we're Catholic, but not really. We're Catholic, but not Roman Catholic. Like, well, no, it doesn't make any sense. Like, nobody, you know, if you have to give a whole long explanation for it, you've sort of lost the point. And, so that was, I don't know, that was an interesting thing for me to confront. And being in the school and being in a place where, you know, I didn't have a parish, so I didn't have the cure of souls, so to speak. And so there was a certain freedom there that we took advantage of. So we started actually visiting Mount Calvary, the Ordinary Parish in Baltimore, whenever we could. And because that was the first time since the Ordinariates had been created that we had the chance to really see one up close and get to know it. Because at that point for us, it had just been this idea on paper, you know? And so we went and we got to know people, and we really loved it. And again, there was that sense of like, this is really cool. Like, maybe we could do this. And what finally brought it to a head, after about a couple years of doing that really, and kind of seeing them couple times during the summer, maybe through the year, the priest and his wife, Father Scharbeck, they invited us over, and they said, look, we feel this prompting of the Holy Spirit to ask you if now's the time for you to become Catholic. We know you've been thinking about it. We want to help you. And it really did not take us long to realize, yeah, that's just the prompt that we needed, because there was no, again, it was just, and from that point on, it was just the practical stuff of, you know, figuring out, okay, when are we going to do this? How are we going to leave? What am I going to do for work? Like, am I going to pursue, you know, ordination as a Catholic, you know? But once we made that like basic decision, that was the most important thing. You know, and everything else eventually sort of fell into place. And it took a little time, again, to figure out the logistics of it. In fact, I had a really nice meeting with Bishop Lopes. I was able to meet him before, it was several months, I think, before I actually swam the Tiber or went over the bridge or whatever. Yeah. And I remember him telling me, well, you know, you need to work out your situation. You need to, you know, work out the work situation, because, you know, we want you to become Catholic, but, you know, you also have a vocation and marriage, and we, you know, you don't want your family to be on the street.

0: And that's important. And so we had to work all those things out. And I really appreciated that. Like, that there wasn't a sort of like triumphalistic, oh, you must, like, the moment you know it, you got to do it, you know, overnight. No, there was a sense of, okay, we're going to be rational about this. We know where your heart is, mm-hmm. and you're going to take the steps that you need to do to get there. Right. But it did take time, you know, and it, you know, in the end, it was pretty quick. I mean, it was, I preached at the baccalaureate mass at my school 1 week. And then the week after that, I was received into the church, you know, Pentecost, and I went to confession in the middle, you know, and yes. and we went to confession for the first time as Catholics. Yeah. It was just such a beautiful. I often tell people this, but I like wept uncontrollably after it, because I don't know, I had been going to confession for years. Like, I'd been going to confession almost a decade at that point, you know, and as a priest in the Episcopal Church or in Anglicanism for like 7 years or so. And I was used to this, but I don't know. I don't know if I was just hit over the head by the kind of sledgehammer of validity or what, you know, or if it was just the kind of knowledge of I'm doing this in the communion of the church, yeah. you know, and I'm in communion with Peter and in communion with all the saints. Yeah. And there was just a gravity to it,
1: yeah.
0: that I think hit really hard.
1: Yeah. Well, praise God, Father, and thanks for sharing, especially, again, all the nuance of that, because it is funny that it's almost like the closer to full communion one is, there's almost unexpected difficulties in the sense of, because there's a lot of nuance there. We make note from time to time on this show, just like the show is Catholic converts sharing their story, but technically, you're not a convert, right? Because we are Christians in imperfect communion, and so you're returning to full communion, but there's a lot of nuance there. And I guess, you know, we've about 5 minutes left. Maybe just talk a little bit, again, for those who aren't familiar with about what the Ordinariate is and kind of its significance for how the church sees this divided Christian family and this effort to try to heal some of those wounds.
0: Mm-hmm. Yeah. Well, I really see it as Pope Benedict's effort to recognize that experience of Anglicanism that I had, yeah. you know, which is very much that kind of sense of Catholic continuity in a distinctive, you know, kind of cultural idiom, but also separated, you know, and to sort of recognize some of the gifts of that and to preserve it. I think that's such a beautiful thing, because I became Catholic because of my Anglican, like it wasn't a sort of throwing all that aside. Right. It was very much this kind of journey into the fullness of these things, which I already had. Yeah. And I mean, he talks about that in Anglicanorum Caelibus, about the kind of the sort of gifts, leading to Catholic communion. I'm probably getting the exact language wrong, but and I think that's what it's designed to celebrate. You know, so we have our own missal, we have our own kind of liturgical tradition, which was promulgated by Pope Francis, and our own structure, you know, which is like a diocese for the Ordinariate, and so we have our own parishes, and it's a really lovely thing to be able to celebrate that particular experience, which is. It's also very personal, and I think that's, you know, we often talk about that in my parish. Like, it's not that your typical Catholic parish is just automatically impersonal. I mean, some of it's a function of size, you know, and we do have ordinary parishes which are large, but for many of us, there is this kind of personal sense of deciding to be Catholic, and choosing the communion of the church that really matters, and that personal commitment and kind of sense of conversion and call to conversion, I think it really just goes through the experience of the Ordinariate as a diocese and as parishes.
1: Yeah, yeah. I don't have the privilege of attending an Ordinariate parish, but I've been to a few of the masses and. You know, I'm an Anglophile, you know, and they're quite beautiful. And so there's just a wonderful providence in that, you know, God never wills the divisions in the church, right? But in his mercy, he brings fruit even out of the division. And there's a great patrimony in Anglicanism in terms of the liturgy and the prayers and the devotions. And so for that to now be able to be fully reconciled in full communion so that can be preserved and carried on as one.
0: Yeah, and this has been recently affirmed, you know, by the Dicastery for the Doctrine of the Faith. It's a new document that came out just last month about this. And so some of it's answering, you know, because there's always this people like, well, why don't you just become an ordinary, normal Catholic? Well, and I am a normal. But like, you know, the church has a wide variety of experiences. And this is part of that, you know. Just being able to recognize those gifts that come out of different experiences and cultures. Yeah. And I think that's a beautiful thing about the Catholic faith and the church.
1: Absolutely. Well, with a couple minutes left, Father, again, at the Coming Home Network, we care deeply, you know, about all people that God's drawing to the church. But we have a particular heart for pastors whose journey involves more of these complex questions about vocation and support of the family and all those kinds of things. You know, there are some out there in the audience who are either Anglican clergy or other high church Protestant clergy who may be asking some of these same questions, some of these same yearnings. What's a word of encouragement, advice you could give them with or leave them with?
0: Yeah, you know, you never know what it's going to be like until you do it. I mean, I think one of the best things I heard was, you know, if you know you need to become Catholic, you got to do it. I mean, you got to work out the practicalities of it, but you just, the experience of just joining the church and being in full communion itself is worth it. I mean, so all those questions about like, are you going to have a ministry of some sort? Like a lot of those things you can work out, you know, because there's such a diversity in the Catholic Church in terms of the ways that we can live out a vocation that it's hard to really know until you do it.
1: God is faithful. Yeah. Well, thank you so much, Father, for sharing your story.
0: Thank you.
1: But also, of course, for your witness and your vocation and your ministry. We'll be praying for you as it continues.
0: Thank you.
1: Yeah. Well, thank you for being here for this episode of the Journey Home program. I pray that Father Samuel Keyes' story was an inspiration to you. Again, if you go to ordinariate.net, you can find out more about the Anglican Ordinariate. And if you go to chnetwork.org/Anglican, you can find all sorts of conversion stories and testimonies from former Anglicans. And I would just say, again, wherever you are in your relationship to the church, whatever Christian background you're coming from, if you have some of these same questions that Father has talked about tonight, again, we'd love to be praying with you and for you and to support you in your continuing spiritual journey. 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We'd love to be praying with you and for you as the journey continues. But we'll be back again next week with another story. Let's keep praying for each other. In the meantime, God bless.

0: Hello, family. I'm Montse Alvarado with some great news. 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
4: 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Good evening. You're tuned to the Station of the Cross, and this is the Family Rosary for Peace. The Family Rosary for Peace was begun in 1950 by Monsignor Joseph Cerincioni to invite people near and far to pray the rosary together for peace in our world and within our families. And now, from the Station of the Cross in Rochester, New York, the Family Rosary

0: morning, dear friends. It's Family Rosary time. Time for your family to join with us and thousands of families in central and western New York in fervent prayer to the Immaculate Heart of Mary for peace and the end of violence. 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And remember, God comes first.
1: In the name of the Father, and of the Son, and of the Holy Spirit, amen. I believe in God, the Father Almighty, creator of heaven and earth, and in Jesus Christ, his only Son, our Lord, who was conceived by the Holy Spirit, born of the Virgin Mary, suffered under Pontius Pilate, was crucified, died, and was buried. He descended into hell. The third day he arose again from the dead. He ascended into heaven, sits at the right hand of God, the Father Almighty. From thence he shall come to judge the living and the dead.
2: I believe in the Holy Spirit, the Holy Catholic Church, the communion of saints, the forgiveness of sins, the resurrection of the body, and life everlasting. Amen.
1: Our Father, who art in heaven, hallowed be thy name. Thy kingdom come. Thy will be done on earth as it is in heaven.
2: Give us this day our daily bread, and forgive us our trespasses, as we forgive those who trespass against us. And lead us not into temptation, but deliver us from evil. Amen.
1: Hail Mary, full of grace, the Lord is with thee. Blessed art thou among women, and blessed is the fruit of thy womb, Jesus.
2: Holy Mary, Mother of God, pray for us sinners now and at the hour of our death. Amen.
1: Hail Mary, full of grace, the Lord is with thee. Blessed art thou among women, and blessed is the fruit of thy womb, Jesus.
2: Holy Mary, Mother of God, pray for us sinners now and at the hour of our death. Amen.
1: Hail Mary, full of grace, the Lord is with thee. Blessed art thou among women, and blessed is the fruit of thy womb, Jesus.
2: Holy Mary, Mother of God, pray for us sinners now and at the hour of our death. Amen.
1: Glory be to the Father, and to the Son, and to the Holy Spirit.
2: As it was in the beginning, is now, and ever shall be, world without end. Amen.
1: The five joyful mysteries of the Most Holy Rosary. The first joyful mystery, the Annunciation. Mary said, Behold the handmaid of the Lord, be it done to me according to thy word. Our Father who art in heaven, hallowed be thy name. Thy kingdom come, thy will be done on earth as it is in heaven.
2: Give us this day our daily bread, and forgive us our trespasses, as we forgive those who trespass against us. And lead us not into temptation, but deliver us from evil. Amen.
1: Hail Mary, full of grace, the Lord is with thee. Blessed art thou among women, and blessed is the fruit of thy womb, Jesus.
2: Holy Mary, Mother of God, pray for us sinners now and at the hour of our death. Amen.
1: Hail Mary, full of grace, the Lord is with thee. Blessed art thou among women, and blessed is the fruit of thy womb, Jesus.
2: Holy Mary, Mother of God, pray for us sinners now and at the hour of our death. Amen.
1: Hail Mary, full of grace, the Lord is with thee. Blessed art thou among women, and blessed is the fruit of thy womb, Jesus.
2: Holy Mary, Mother of God, pray for us sinners now and at the hour of our death. Amen.
1: Hail Mary, full of grace, the Lord is with thee. Blessed art thou among women, and blessed is the fruit of thy womb, Jesus.
2: Holy Mary, Mother of God, pray for us sinners now and at the hour of our death. Amen.
1: Hail Mary, full of grace, the Lord is with thee. Blessed art thou among women, and blessed is the fruit of thy womb, Jesus.
2: Holy Mary, Mother of God, pray for us sinners now and at the hour of our death. Amen.
1: Hail Mary, full of grace, the Lord is with thee. Blessed art thou among women, and blessed is the fruit of thy womb, Jesus.
2: Holy Mary, Mother of God, pray for us sinners now and at the hour of our death. Amen.
1: Hail Mary, full of grace, the Lord is with thee. Blessed art thou among women, and blessed is the fruit of thy womb, Jesus.
2: Holy Mary, Mother of God, pray for us sinners now and at the hour of our death. Amen.
1: Hail Mary, full of grace, the Lord is with thee. Blessed art thou among women, and blessed is the fruit of thy womb, Jesus.
2: Holy Mary, Mother of God, pray for us sinners now and at the hour of our death. Amen.
1: Hail Mary, full of grace, the Lord is with thee. Blessed art thou among women, and blessed is the fruit of thy womb, Jesus.
2: Holy Mary, Mother of God, pray for us sinners now and at the hour of our death. Amen.
1: Hail Mary, full of grace, the Lord is with thee. Blessed art thou among women, and blessed is the fruit of thy womb, Jesus.
2: Holy Mary, Mother of God, pray for us sinners now and at the hour of our death. Amen.
1: Glory be to the Father, and to the Son, and to the Holy Spirit.
2: As it was in the beginning, is now, and ever shall be, world without end. Amen.
1: O my Jesus,
2: forgive us our sins, save us from the fire of hell, and lead all souls to heaven, especially those most in need of thy mercy.
1: The second joyful mystery, the Visitation. And Mary said, My soul magnifies the Lord, and my spirit rejoices in God my Savior, because he has regarded the lowliness of his handmaid. For behold, henceforth all generations shall call me blessed. Our Father who art in heaven, hallowed be thy name. Thy kingdom come, thy will be done on earth as it is in heaven.
2: Give us this day our daily bread, and forgive us our trespasses, as we forgive those who trespass against us. And lead us not into temptation, but deliver us from evil. Amen.
1: Hail Mary, full of grace, the Lord is with thee. Blessed art thou among women, and blessed is the fruit of thy womb, Jesus.
2: Holy Mary, Mother of God, pray for us sinners now and at the hour of our death. Amen.
1: Hail Mary, full of grace, the Lord is with thee. Blessed art thou among women, and blessed is the fruit of thy womb, Jesus.
2: Holy Mary, Mother of God, pray for us sinners now and at the hour of our death. Amen.
1: Hail Mary, full of grace, the Lord is with thee. Blessed art thou among women, and blessed is the fruit of thy womb, Jesus.
2: Holy Mary, Mother of God, pray for us sinners now and at the hour of our death. Amen.
1: Hail Mary, full of grace, the Lord is with thee. Blessed art thou among women, and blessed is the fruit of thy womb, Jesus.
2: Holy Mary, Mother of God, pray for us sinners now and at the hour of our death. Amen.
1: Hail Mary, full of grace, the Lord is with thee. Blessed art thou among women, and blessed is the fruit of thy womb, Jesus.
2: Holy Mary, Mother of God, pray for us sinners now and at the hour of our death. Amen.
1: Hail Mary, full of grace, the Lord is with thee. Blessed art thou among women, and blessed is the fruit of thy womb, Jesus.
2: Holy Mary, Mother of God, pray for us sinners now and at the hour of our death. Amen.
1: Hail Mary, full of grace, the Lord is with thee. Blessed art thou among women, and blessed is the fruit of thy womb, Jesus.
2: Holy Mary, Mother of God, pray for us sinners now and at the hour of our death. Amen.
1: Hail Mary, full of grace, the Lord is with thee. Blessed art thou among women, and blessed is the fruit of thy womb, Jesus.
2: Holy Mary, Mother of God, pray for us sinners now and at the hour of our death. Amen.
1: Hail Mary, full of grace, the Lord is with thee. Blessed art thou among women, and blessed is the fruit of thy womb, Jesus.
2: Holy Mary, Mother of God, pray for us sinners now and at the hour of our death. Amen.
1: Hail Mary, full of grace, the Lord is with thee. Blessed art thou among women, and blessed is the fruit of thy womb, Jesus.
2: Holy Mary, Mother of God, pray for us sinners now and at the hour of our death. Amen.
1: Glory be to the Father, and to the Son, and to the Holy Spirit.
2: As it was in the beginning, is now, and ever shall be, world without end. Amen.
1: O my Jesus,
2: forgive us our sins, save us from the fire of hell, and lead all souls to heaven, especially those most in need of thy mercy.
1: The third joyful mystery, the Nativity. And suddenly there was with the angel a multitude of the heavenly host, praising God and saying, Glory to God in the highest, and peace on earth among men of good will. Our Father who art in heaven, hallowed be thy name. Thy kingdom come, thy will be done on earth as it is in heaven.
2: Give us this day our daily bread, and forgive us our trespasses, as we forgive those who trespass against us. And lead us not into temptation, but deliver us from evil. Amen.
1: Hail Mary, full of grace, the Lord is with thee. Blessed art thou among women, and blessed is the fruit of thy womb, Jesus.
2: Holy Mary, Mother of God, pray for us sinners now and at the hour of our death. Amen.
1: Hail Mary, full of grace, the Lord is with thee. Blessed art thou among women, and blessed is the fruit of thy womb, Jesus.
2: Holy Mary, Mother of God, pray for us sinners now and at the hour of our death. Amen.
1: Hail Mary, full of grace, the Lord is with thee. Blessed art thou among women, and blessed is the fruit of thy womb, Jesus.
2: Holy Mary, Mother of God, pray for us sinners now and at the hour of our death. Amen.
1: Hail Mary, full of grace, the Lord is with thee. Blessed art thou among women, and blessed is the fruit of thy womb, Jesus.
2: Holy Mary, Mother of God, pray for us sinners now and at the hour of our death. Amen.
1: Hail Mary, full of grace, the Lord is with thee. Blessed art thou among women, and blessed is the fruit of thy womb, Jesus.
2: Holy Mary, Mother of God, pray for us sinners now and at the hour of our death. Amen.
1: Hail Mary, full of grace, the Lord is with thee. Blessed art thou among women, and blessed is the fruit of thy womb, Jesus.
2: Holy Mary, Mother of God, pray for us sinners now and at the hour of our death. Amen.
1: Hail Mary, full of grace, the Lord is with thee. Blessed art thou among women, and blessed is the fruit of thy womb, Jesus.
2: Holy Mary, Mother of God, pray for us sinners now and at the hour of our death. Amen.
1: Hail Mary, full of grace, the Lord is with thee. Blessed art thou among women, and blessed is the fruit of thy womb, Jesus.
2: Holy Mary, Mother of God, pray for us sinners now and at the hour of our death. Amen.
1: Hail Mary, full of grace, the Lord is with thee. Blessed art thou among women, and blessed is the fruit of thy womb, Jesus.
2: Holy Mary, Mother of God, pray for us sinners now and at the hour of our death. Amen.
1: Hail Mary, full of grace, the Lord is with thee. Blessed art thou among women, and blessed is the fruit of thy womb, Jesus.
2: Holy Mary, Mother of God, pray for us sinners now and at the hour of our death. Amen.
1: Glory be to the Father, and to the Son, and to the Holy Spirit.
2: As it was in the beginning, is now, and ever shall be, world without end. Amen.
1: O my Jesus,
2: forgive us our sins, save us from the fire of hell, and lead all souls to heaven, especially those most in need of thy mercy.
1: The fourth joyful mystery, the presentation. And Simeon said to Mary his mother, and thy own soul a sword shall pierce, that the thoughts of many hearts may be revealed. Our Father who art in heaven, hallowed be thy name. Thy kingdom come, thy will be done on earth as it is in heaven.
2: Give us this day our daily bread, and forgive us our trespasses, as we forgive those who trespass against us. And lead us not into temptation, but deliver us from evil. Amen.
1: Hail Mary, full of grace, the Lord is with thee. Blessed art thou among women, and blessed is the fruit of thy womb, Jesus.
2: Holy Mary, Mother of God, pray for us sinners now and at the hour of our death. Amen.
1: Hail Mary, full of grace, the Lord is with thee. Blessed art thou among women, and blessed is the fruit of thy womb, Jesus.
2: Holy Mary, Mother of God, pray for us sinners now and at the hour of our death. Amen.
1: Hail Mary, full of grace, the Lord is with thee. Blessed art thou among women, and blessed is the fruit of thy womb, Jesus.
2: Holy Mary, Mother of God, pray for us sinners now and at the hour of our death. Amen.
1: Hail Mary, full of grace, the Lord is with thee. Blessed art thou among women, and blessed is the fruit of thy womb, Jesus.
2: Holy Mary, Mother of God, pray for us sinners now and at the hour of our death. Amen.
1: Hail Mary, full of grace, the Lord is with thee. Blessed art thou among women, and blessed is the fruit of thy womb, Jesus.
2: Holy Mary, Mother of God, pray for us sinners now and at the hour of our death. Amen.
1: Hail Mary, full of grace, the Lord is with thee. Blessed art thou among women, and blessed is the fruit of thy womb, Jesus.
2: Holy Mary, Mother of God, pray for us sinners now and at the hour of our death. Amen.
1: Hail Mary, full of grace, the Lord is with thee. Blessed art thou among women, and blessed is the fruit of thy womb, Jesus.
2: Holy Mary, Mother of God, pray for us sinners now and at the hour of our death. Amen.
1: Hail Mary, full of grace, the Lord is with thee. Blessed art thou among women, and blessed is the fruit of thy womb, Jesus.
2: Holy Mary, Mother of God, pray for us sinners now and at the hour of our death. Amen.
1: Hail Mary, full of grace, the Lord is with thee. Blessed art thou among women, and blessed is the fruit of thy womb, Jesus.
2: Holy Mary, Mother of God, pray for us sinners now and at the hour of our death. Amen.
1: Hail Mary, full of grace, the Lord is with thee. Blessed art thou among women, and blessed is the fruit of thy womb, Jesus.
2: Holy Mary, Mother of God, pray for us sinners, now and at the hour of our death. Amen.
1: Glory be to the Father, and to the Son, and to the Holy Spirit.
2: As it was in the beginning, is now, and ever shall be, world without end. Amen.
1: O my Jesus,
2: forgive us our sins, save us from the fire of hell, and lead all souls to heaven, especially those most in need of thy mercy.
1: The fifth joyful mystery, the finding of the child Jesus in the temple. And he went down with them and came to Nazareth and was subject to them. And his mother kept all these things carefully in her heart. Our Father who art in heaven, hallowed be thy name, thy kingdom come, thy will be done on earth as it is in heaven.
2: Give us this day our daily bread, and forgive us our trespasses, as we forgive those who trespass against us. And lead us not into temptation, but deliver us from evil. Amen.
1: Hail Mary, full of grace, the Lord is with thee. Blessed art thou among women, and blessed is the fruit of thy womb, Jesus.
2: Holy Mary, Mother of God, pray for us sinners, now and at the hour of our death. Amen.
1: Hail Mary, full of grace, the Lord is with thee. Blessed art thou among women, and blessed is the fruit of thy womb, Jesus.
2: Holy Mary, Mother of God, pray for us sinners, now and at the hour of our death. Amen.
1: Hail Mary, full of grace, the Lord is with thee. Blessed art thou among women, and blessed is the fruit of thy womb, Jesus.
2: Holy Mary, Mother of God, pray for us sinners, now and at the hour of our death. Amen.
1: Hail Mary, full of grace, the Lord is with thee. Blessed art thou among women, and blessed is the fruit of thy womb, Jesus.
2: Holy Mary, Mother of God, pray for us sinners, now and at the hour of our death. Amen.
1: Hail Mary, full of grace, the Lord is with thee. Blessed art thou among women, and blessed is the fruit of thy womb, Jesus.
2: Holy Mary, Mother of God, pray for us sinners, now and at the hour of our death. Amen.
1: Hail Mary, full of grace, the Lord is with thee. Blessed art thou among women, and blessed is the fruit of thy womb, Jesus.
2: Holy Mary, Mother of God, pray for us sinners, now and at the hour of our death. Amen.
1: Hail Mary, full of grace, the Lord is with thee. Blessed art thou among women, and blessed is the fruit of thy womb, Jesus.
2: Holy Mary, Mother of God, pray for us sinners, now and at the hour of our death. Amen.
1: Hail Mary, full of grace, the Lord is with thee. Blessed art thou among women, and blessed is the fruit of thy womb, Jesus.
2: Holy Mary, Mother of God, pray for us sinners, now and at the hour of our death. Amen.
1: Hail Mary, full of grace, the Lord is with thee. Blessed art thou among women, and blessed is the fruit of thy womb, Jesus.
2: Holy Mary, Mother of God, pray for us sinners, now and at the hour of our death. Amen.
1: Hail Mary, full of grace, the Lord is with thee. Blessed art thou among women, and blessed is the fruit of thy womb, Jesus.
2: Holy Mary, Mother of God, pray for us sinners, now and at the hour of our death. Amen.
1: Glory be to the Father, and to the Son, and to the Holy Spirit.
2: As it was in the beginning, is now, and ever shall be, world without end. Amen.
1: O my Jesus,
2: forgive us our sins, save us from the fire of hell, and lead all souls to heaven, especially those most in need of thy mercy.
1: Hail, Holy Queen, Mother of Mercy, our life, our sweetness, and our hope. To thee do we cry, poor banished children of Eve. To thee do we send up our sighs, mourning and weeping in this valley of tears. Turn then, most gracious advocate, thine eyes of mercy toward us, and after this our exile, show unto us the blessed fruit of thy womb, Jesus. O clement, O loving, O sweet Virgin Mary, pray for us, the Holy Mother of God,
2: that we may be made worthy of the promises of Christ.
1: Let us pray. O God, whose only begotten Son, by his life, death, and resurrection, has purchased for us the rewards of eternal life, grant, we beseech thee, that while meditating on these mysteries in the most holy rosary of the Blessed Virgin Mary, we may both imitate what they contain and obtain what they promise, through the same Christ our Lord.
2: Amen.
1: And now, dear friends, let us say three Hail Marys for the special intentions that have been sent in to us by members of the listening audience. Hail Mary, full of grace, the Lord is with thee. Blessed art thou among women, and blessed is the fruit of thy womb, Jesus.
2: Holy Mary, Mother of God, pray for us sinners, now and at the hour of our death. Amen.
1: Hail Mary, full of grace, the Lord is with thee. Blessed art thou among women, and blessed is the fruit of thy womb, Jesus.
2: Holy Mary, Mother of God, pray for us sinners, now and at the hour of our death. Amen.
1: Hail Mary, full of grace, the Lord is with thee. Blessed art thou among women, and blessed is the fruit of thy womb, Jesus.
2: Holy Mary, Mother of God, pray for us sinners, now and at the hour of our death. Amen.
1: Mary, help of Christians,
2: pray for us.
1: Dear friends, if you have a special intention for which you would like to have the thousands of people in our listening audience pray, just send it to the Family Rosary for Peace, Box 7, Rochester, New York, 14611. The Angelus. The angel of the Lord declared unto Mary, and she conceived of the Holy Spirit. Hail Mary, full of grace, the Lord is with thee. Blessed art thou among women, and blessed is the fruit of thy womb, Jesus. Holy Mary, Mother of God, pray for us sinners, now and at the hour of our death. Amen. Behold, the handmaid of the Lord, be it done unto me according to thy word. Hail Mary, full of grace, the Lord is with thee. Blessed art thou among women, and blessed is the fruit of thy womb, Jesus. Holy Mary, Mother of God, pray for us sinners, now and at the hour of our death. Amen. And the Word was made flesh and dwelt among us. Hail Mary, full of grace, the Lord is with thee. Blessed art thou among women, and blessed is the fruit of thy womb, Jesus. Holy Mary, Mother of God, pray for us sinners, now and at the hour of our death. Amen. Pray for us, O Holy Mother of God, that we may be made worthy of the promises of Christ. Let us pray. Pour forth, we beseech thee, O Lord God, thy grace into our hearts, that as we have known the incarnation of Christ thy Son by the message of an angel, so by his passion and cross we may be brought to the glory of his resurrection through Christ our Lord. Amen. The Magnificat. My soul magnifies the Lord, and my spirit rejoices in God my Savior, because he has regarded the lowliness of his handmaid. For behold, henceforth all generations shall call me blessed. For he who is mighty has done great things to me, and holy is his name. And his mercy is from generation unto generation to them that fear him. He has showed might in his arm. He has scattered the proud in the conceit of their heart. He has put down the mighty from their throne, and has exalted the lowly. He has filled the hungry with good things, and the rich he has sent empty away. He has received Israel his servant, being mindful of his mercy, as he spoke to our fathers, to Abraham, and to his seed forever. The Septuum Presidium. We fly to thy patronage, O Holy Mother of God. Despise not our petitions and our necessities, but deliver us from all dangers, O ever glorious and blessed Virgin Mary. The Alma Redemptoris. Mother of Christ, hear thou thy people's cry, star of the deep and portal of the sky, mother of him who thee from nothing made, sinking we strive and call to thee for aid. Oh, by that joy which Gabriel brought to thee, thou virgin, first and last, let us thy mercy see. The Gloria in Excelsis Deo. Glory to God in the highest, and on earth peace to men of good will. We praise thee, we bless thee, we adore thee, we glorify thee. We give thee thanks for thy great glory, O Lord God, heavenly King, God the Father Almighty, O Lord, the only begotten Son, Jesus Christ, O Lord God, Lamb of God, Son of the Father, who takest away the sins of the world, Have mercy on us. Thou who takest away the sins of the world, receive our prayer. Thou who sittest at the right hand of the Father, have mercy on us. For thou alone art holy. Thou alone art the Lord. Thou alone, O Jesus Christ, with the Holy Spirit, art most high. In the glory of God the Father. Amen. And in Latin, Gloria in excelsis Deo, et in terra, pax hominibus bone voluntaris. 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Amen. Good night, and God bless you.

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0: You're not a gossip, right? Or if you do, it's pretty harmless, right? Well, according to the teaching of Scripture, the wisdom of the saints, and the Catechism of the Catholic Church, gossip is in fact a sin. A popular one, for sure, an easy one to commit, 100%, but gossip breaks the eighth commandment not to bear false witness against your neighbor. It's detraction and rash judgment all balled up together. Radio host and author Dave Ramsey defines it as anything negative that's discussed with someone who can't solve the problem, unquote. Dave fires employees who engage in gossip, by the way. True story. Gossip is not only a serious failure in courage, it's the mildest form of murder. Think about it. Let's kick gossip to the curb so we can have a better culture. I'm Patrick Coffin at patrickcoffin.media. Be a saint. What else is there?
1: God Humanitas is shaping a faithful approach to AI. Beyond fear.
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4: We want to invite you to pray the rosary with us. The rosary is many things, but perhaps the best way to think about the rosary is to think about it as a spiritual place, as an invisible chapel that you can enter into even in a busy time of life. And in a place like this, to enter into silence, into prayerfulness, and to follow the events of the life of our Lord Jesus Christ as they must have been seen by the eyes of his mother. We celebrate the rosary with Mary, but of course, that means we celebrate it with Jesus. And we look on him in the mysteries of grace and salvation as his mother and Joseph and the apostles must have seen these events. So, quietly, enter into your own spirit and join us as we offer the rosary to God in honor of Christ and his mother.

0: first five decades of the Rosary are called the Joyful Mysteries. They're called joyful because they represent the early events in the life of Christ and the joy that his mother would have had at these events. In the name of the Father, and of the Son, and of the Holy Spirit. Amen. I believe in God, the Father Almighty, creator of heaven and earth, and in Jesus Christ, his only Son, our Lord, who was conceived by the Holy Spirit, born of the Virgin Mary, suffered under Pontius Pilate, was crucified, died, and was buried. He descended into hell. The third day he rose again from the dead, and he ascended into heaven, and is seated at the right hand of God, the Father Almighty, from whence he shall come to judge the living and the dead.
1: I believe in the Holy Spirit, the Holy Catholic Church, the communion of saints, the forgiveness of sins, the resurrection of the body, and life everlasting. Amen.
0: Our Father, who art in heaven, hallowed be thy name. Thy kingdom come, thy will be done, on earth as it is in heaven.
1: Give us this day our daily bread, and forgive us our trespasses, as we forgive those who trespass against us. And lead us not into temptation, but deliver us from evil. Amen.
0: Let us offer the next three Aves, that we will have an increase of faith, hope, and love. Hail Mary, full of grace, the Lord is with thee. Blessed art thou amongst women, and blessed is the fruit of thy womb, Jesus.
1: Holy Mary, Mother of God, pray for us sinners, now and at the hour of our death. Amen.
0: Hail Mary, full of grace, the Lord is with thee. Blessed art thou amongst women, and blessed is the fruit of thy womb, Jesus.
1: Holy Mary, Mother of God, pray for us sinners, now and at the hour of our death. Amen.
0: Hail Mary, full of grace, the Lord is with thee. Blessed art thou amongst women, and blessed is the fruit of thy womb, Jesus.
1: Holy Mary, Mother of God, pray for us sinners, now and at the hour of our death. Amen.
0: Glory be to the Father, and to the Son, and to the Holy Spirit.
1: As it was in the beginning,

0: first joyful mystery, the Annunciation by the angel to Mary that she will be the mother of Emmanuel. Our Father, who art in heaven, hallowed be thy name. Thy kingdom come, thy will be done, on earth as it is in heaven.
1: Give us this day our daily bread, and forgive us our trespasses, as we forgive those who trespass against us. And lead us not into temptation, but deliver us from evil. Amen.
0: Hail Mary, full of grace, the Lord is with thee. Blessed art thou amongst women, and blessed is the fruit of thy womb, Jesus.
1: Holy Mary, Mother of God, pray for us sinners, now and at the hour of our death. Amen.
0: Hail Mary, full of grace, the Lord is with thee. Blessed art thou amongst women, and blessed is the fruit of thy womb, Jesus.
1: Holy Mary, Mother of God, pray for us sinners, now and at the hour of our death. Amen.
0: Hail Mary, full of grace, the Lord is with thee. Blessed art thou amongst women, and blessed is the fruit of thy womb, Jesus.
1: Holy Mary, Mother of God, pray for us sinners, now and at the hour of our death. Amen.
0: Hail Mary, full of grace, the Lord is with thee. Blessed art thou amongst women, and blessed is the fruit of thy womb, Jesus.
1: Holy Mary, Mother of God, pray for us sinners, now and at the hour of our death. Amen.
0: Hail Mary, full of grace, the Lord is with thee. Blessed art thou amongst women, and blessed is the fruit of thy womb, Jesus.
1: Holy Mary, Mother of God, pray for us sinners, now and at the hour of our death. Amen.
0: Hail Mary, full of grace, the Lord is with thee. Blessed art thou amongst women, and blessed is the fruit of thy womb, Jesus.
1: Holy Mary, Mother of God, pray for us sinners, now and at the hour of our death. Amen.
0: Hail Mary, full of grace, the Lord is with thee. Blessed art thou amongst women, and blessed is the fruit of thy womb, Jesus.
1: Holy Mary, Mother of God, pray for us sinners, now and at the hour of our death. Amen.
0: Hail Mary, full of grace, the Lord is with thee. Blessed art thou amongst women, and blessed is the fruit of thy womb, Jesus.
1: Holy Mary, Mother of God, pray for us sinners, now and at the hour of our death. Amen.
0: Hail Mary, full of grace, the Lord is with thee. Blessed art thou amongst women, and blessed is the fruit of thy womb, Jesus.
1: Holy Mary, Mother of God, pray for us sinners, now and at the hour of our death. Amen.
0: Hail Mary, full of grace, the Lord is with thee. Blessed art thou amongst women, and blessed is the fruit of thy womb, Jesus.
1: Holy Mary, Mother of God, pray for us sinners, now and at the hour of our death. Amen.
0: Glory be to the Father, and to the Son, and to the Holy Spirit.
1: As it was in the beginning, is now, and ever shall be, world without end. Amen.
0: O my Jesus,
1: forgive us our sins.
0: Save us from the fires of hell.
1: Bring all souls to heaven, especially those in most need of thy mercy.
0: The second joyful mystery, the visitation of our Blessed Lady to Elizabeth and to the child in her womb, John the Baptist. Our Father, who art in heaven, hallowed be thy name. Thy kingdom come, thy will be done, on earth as it is in heaven.
1: Give us this day our daily bread, and forgive us our trespasses, as we forgive those who trespass against us. And lead us not into temptation, but deliver us from evil. Amen.
0: Hail Mary, full of grace, the Lord is with thee. Blessed art thou amongst women, and blessed is the fruit of thy womb, Jesus.
1: Holy Mary, Mother of God, pray for us sinners, now and at the hour of our death. Amen.
0: Hail Mary, full of grace, the Lord is with thee. Blessed art thou amongst women, and blessed is the fruit of thy womb, Jesus.
1: Holy Mary, Mother of God, pray for us sinners, now and at the hour of our death. Amen.
0: Hail Mary, full of grace, the Lord is with thee. Blessed art thou amongst women, and blessed is the fruit of thy womb, Jesus.
1: Holy Mary, Mother of God, pray for us sinners, now and at the hour of our death. Amen.
0: Hail Mary, full of grace, the Lord is with thee. Blessed art thou amongst women, and blessed is the fruit of thy womb, Jesus.
1: Holy Mary, Mother of God, pray for us sinners now and at the hour of our death. Amen.
0: Hail Mary, full of grace, the Lord is with thee. Blessed art thou amongst women, and blessed is the fruit of thy womb, Jesus.
1: Holy Mary, Mother of God, pray for us sinners now and at the hour of our death. Amen.
0: Hail Mary, full of grace, the Lord is with thee. Blessed art thou amongst women, and blessed is the fruit of thy womb, Jesus.
1: Holy Mary, Mother of God, pray for us sinners, now and at the hour of our death. Amen.
0: Hail Mary, full of grace, the Lord is with thee. Blessed art thou amongst women, and blessed is the fruit of thy womb, Jesus.
1: Holy Mary, Mother of God, pray for us sinners, now and at the hour of our death. Amen.
0: Hail Mary, full of grace, the Lord is with thee. Blessed art thou amongst women, and blessed is the fruit of thy womb, Jesus.
1: Holy Mary, Mother of God, pray for us sinners, now and at the hour of our death. Amen.
0: Hail Mary, full of grace, the Lord is with thee. Blessed art thou amongst women, and blessed is the fruit of thy womb, Jesus.
1: Holy Mary, Mother of God, pray for us sinners, now and at the hour of our death. Amen.
0: Hail Mary, full of grace, the Lord is with thee. Blessed art thou amongst women, and blessed is the fruit of thy womb, Jesus.
1: Holy Mary, Mother of God, pray for us sinners, now and at the hour of our death. Amen.
0: Hail Mary, full of grace, the Lord is with thee. Blessed art thou amongst women, and blessed is the fruit of thy womb, Jesus.
1: Holy Mary, Mother of God, pray for us sinners, now and at the hour of our death. Amen.
0: Glory be to the Father, and to the Son, and to the Holy Spirit.
1: As it was in the beginning, is now, and ever shall be, world without end. Amen.
0: O my Jesus, forgive us our sins. Save us from the fires of hell. Bring all souls to heaven, especially those in most need of thy mercy. The third joyful mystery, the birth of our divine Savior. The birth of Jesus is filled with joy, the joy of the angels, the joy of the shepherd.

0: to think about. First of all, that according to his own words, what we do for the poor, we do for him. And secondly, that we ourselves must not be attached to worldly things and invested in seeking and getting things that make us comfortable. Our Father, who art in heaven, hallowed be thy name. Thy kingdom come, thy will be done, on earth as it is in heaven.
1: Give us this day our daily bread, and forgive us our trespasses, as we forgive those who trespass against us. And lead us not into temptation, but deliver us from evil. Amen.
0: Hail Mary, full of grace, the Lord is with thee. Blessed art thou amongst women, and blessed is the fruit of thy womb, Jesus.
1: Holy Mary, Mother of God, pray for us sinners, now and at the hour of our death. Amen.
0: Hail Mary, full of grace, the Lord is with thee. Blessed art thou amongst women, and blessed is the fruit of thy womb, Jesus.
1: Holy Mary, Mother of God, pray for us sinners, now and at the hour of our death. Amen.
0: Hail Mary, full of grace, the Lord is with thee. Blessed art thou amongst women, and blessed is the fruit of thy womb, Jesus.
1: Holy Mary, Mother of God, pray for us sinners, now and at the hour of our death. Amen.
0: Hail Mary, full of grace, the Lord is with thee. Blessed art thou amongst women,

0: fruit of thy womb, Jesus.
1: Holy Mary, Mother of God, pray for us sinners, now and at the hour of our death. Amen.
0: Hail Mary, full of grace, the Lord is with thee. Blessed art thou amongst women, and blessed is the fruit of thy womb, Jesus.
1: Holy Mary, Mother of God, pray for us sinners, now and at the hour of our death. Amen.
0: Hail Mary, full of grace, the Lord is with thee. Blessed art thou amongst women, and blessed is the fruit of thy womb, Jesus.
1: Holy Mary, Mother of God, pray for us sinners, now and at the hour of our death. Amen.
0: Hail Mary, full of grace, the Lord is with thee. Blessed art thou amongst women, and blessed is the fruit of thy womb, Jesus.
1: Holy Mary, Mother of God, pray for us sinners, now and at the hour of our death. Amen.
0: Hail Mary, full of grace, the Lord is with thee. Blessed art thou amongst women, and blessed is the fruit of thy womb, Jesus.
1: Holy Mary, Mother of God, pray for us sinners, now and at the hour of our death. Amen.
0: Hail Mary, full of grace, the Lord is with thee. Blessed art thou amongst women, and blessed is the fruit of thy womb, Jesus.
1: Holy Mary, Mother of God, pray for us sinners, now and at the hour of our death. Amen.
0: Glory be to the Father, and to the Son, and to the Holy Spirit.
1: As it was in the beginning, is now, and ever shall be, world without end. Amen.
0: O my Jesus, forgive us our sins. Save us from the fires of hell.
1: Bring all souls to heaven, especially those in most need of thy mercy.
0: The fourth joyful mystery, the presentation of the Christ child in the temple by Mary and Joseph. Our Father, who art in heaven, hallowed be thy name. Thy kingdom come, thy will be done, on earth as it is in heaven.
1: Give us this day our daily bread, and forgive us our trespasses, as we forgive those who trespass against us. And lead us not into temptation, but deliver us from evil. Amen.
0: Hail Mary, full of grace, the Lord is with thee. Blessed art thou amongst women, and blessed is the fruit of thy womb, Jesus.
1: Holy Mary, Mother of God, pray for us sinners, now and at the hour of our death. Amen.
0: Hail Mary, full of grace, the Lord is with thee. Blessed art thou amongst women, and blessed is the fruit of thy womb, Jesus.
1: Holy Mary, Mother of God, pray for us sinners, now and at the hour of our death. Amen.
0: Hail Mary, full of

0: is with thee. Blessed art thou amongst women, and blessed is the fruit of thy womb, Jesus.
1: Holy Mary, Mother of God, pray for us sinners, now and at the hour of our death. Amen.
0: Hail Mary, full of grace, the Lord is with thee. Blessed art thou amongst women, and blessed is the fruit of thy womb, Jesus.
1: Holy Mary, Mother of God, pray for us sinners, now and at the hour of our death. Amen.
0: Hail Mary, full of grace, the Lord is with thee. Blessed art thou amongst women, and blessed is the fruit of thy womb, Jesus.
1: Holy Mary, Mother of God, pray for us sinners, now and at the hour of our death. Amen.
0: Hail Mary, full of grace, the Lord is with thee. Blessed art thou amongst women, and blessed is the fruit of thy womb, Jesus.
1: Holy Mary, Mother of God, pray for us sinners, now and at the hour of our death. Amen.
0: Hail Mary, full of grace, the Lord is with thee. Blessed art thou amongst women, and blessed is the fruit of thy womb, Jesus.
1: Holy Mary, Mother of God, pray for us sinners, now and at the hour of our death. Amen.
0: Hail Mary, full of grace, the Lord is with thee. Blessed art thou amongst women, and blessed is the fruit of thy womb, Jesus.
1: Holy Mary, Mother of God, pray for us sinners, now and at the hour of our death. Amen.
0: Hail Mary, full of grace, the Lord is with thee. Blessed art thou amongst women, and blessed is the fruit of thy womb, Jesus.
1: Holy Mary, Mother of God, pray for us sinners, now and at the hour of our death. Amen.
0: Hail Mary, full of grace, the Lord is with thee. Blessed art thou amongst women, and blessed is the fruit of thy womb, Jesus.
1: Holy Mary, Mother of God, pray for us sinners, now and at the hour of our death. Amen.
0: Glory be to the Father, and to the Son, and to the Holy Spirit.
1: As it was in the beginning, is now, and ever shall be, world without end. Amen.
0: O my Jesus,
1: forgive us our sins.
0: Save us from the fires
1: of hell. Bring all souls to heaven, especially those in most need of thy mercy.
0: The fifth joyful mystery, the finding of the child Jesus in the temple. Our Father, who art in heaven, hallowed be thy name. Thy kingdom come, thy will be done, on earth as it is in heaven.
1: Give us this day our daily bread, and forgive us our trespasses, as we forgive those who trespass against us. And lead us not into temptation, but deliver us from evil. Amen.
0: Hail Mary, full of grace, the Lord is with thee. Blessed art thou amongst women, and blessed is the fruit of thy womb, Jesus.
1: Holy Mary, Mother of God, pray for us sinners, now and at the hour of our death. Amen.
0: Hail Mary, full of grace, the Lord is with thee. Blessed art thou amongst women, and blessed is the fruit of thy womb, Jesus.
1: Holy Mary, Mother of God, pray for us sinners, now and at the hour of our death. Amen.
0: Hail Mary, full of grace, the Lord is with thee. Blessed art thou amongst women, and blessed is the fruit of thy womb, Jesus.
1: Holy Mary, Mother of God, pray for us sinners, now and at the hour of our death. Amen.
0: Hail Mary, full of grace, the Lord is with thee. Blessed art thou amongst women, and blessed is the fruit of thy womb, Jesus.
1: Holy Mary, Mother of God, pray for us sinners, now and at the hour of our death. Amen.
0: Hail Mary, full of grace, the Lord is with thee. Blessed art thou amongst women, and blessed is the fruit of thy womb, Jesus.
1: Holy Mary, Mother of God, pray for us sinners, now and at the hour of our death. Amen.
0: Hail Mary, full of grace, the Lord is with thee. Blessed art thou amongst women, and blessed is the fruit of thy womb, Jesus.
1: Holy Mary, Mother of God, pray for us sinners, now and at the hour of our death. Amen.
0: Hail Mary, full of grace, the Lord is with thee. Blessed art thou amongst women, and blessed is the fruit of thy womb, Jesus.
1: Holy Mary, Mother of God, pray for us sinners, now and at the hour of our death. Amen.
0: Hail Mary, full of grace, the Lord is with thee. Blessed art thou amongst women, and blessed is the fruit of thy womb, Jesus.
1: Holy Mary, Mother of God, pray for us sinners, now and at the hour of our death. Amen.
0: Hail Mary, full of grace, the Lord is with thee. Blessed art thou amongst women, and blessed is the fruit of thy womb, Jesus.
1: Holy Mary, Mother of God, pray for us sinners, now and at the hour of our death. Amen.
0: Hail Mary, full of grace, the Lord is with thee. Blessed art thou amongst women, and blessed is the fruit of thy womb, Jesus.
1: Holy Mary, Mother of God, pray for us sinners, now and at the hour of our death. Amen.
0: Glory be to the Father, and to the Son, and to the Holy Spirit.
1: As it was in the beginning, is now, and ever shall be, world without end. Amen.
0: O my Jesus, forgive us our sins,
1: save us from the fires of hell, bring all souls to heaven, especially those in most need of thy mercy.
0: Hail, Holy Queen, Mother of mercy, our life, our sweetness, and our hope. To thee do we cry, poor banished children of Eve. To thee do we send up our sighs, mourning and weeping in this valley of tears. Turn then, most gracious Advocate, thine eyes of mercy toward us, and after this our exile, show unto us the blessed fruit of thy womb, Jesus. O clement, O loving, O sweet Virgin Mary, pray for us, O Holy Mother of God,
1: that we may be made worthy of the promises of Christ.
0: Let us pray. O God, whose only begotten Son, by his life, death, and resurrection, has purchased for us the rewards of eternal life, grant, we beseech thee, that meditating on these mysteries of the Most Holy Rosary of the Blessed Virgin Mary, we may imitate what they contain, and obtain what they promise, through the same Christ our Lord. Amen. May the divine assistance remain always with us, and may the souls of the faithful departed, through the mercy of God, rest in peace. Amen. May the Holy Virgin.
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0: 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Father Mike encourages us to ask for God's grace to examine in our own lives who God might be challenging us to love.
1: Hi, my name is Father Mike Schmitz, and you're listening to The Bible in a Year, where we encounter God's voice and live life through the lens of Scripture. Using the Great Adventure Bible timeline, we'll read all the way from Genesis to Revelation, discovering how the story of salvation unfolds and how we fit into that story today. The Great Adventure Bible timeline was developed by Jeff Cavins and is provided by Ascension, who produced and funded this program. It is day 257. We're reading from two chapters today, the conclusion of the book of Jeremiah, Jeremiah chapter 52. We're also reading the entire book of the prophet Obadiah. It's only one chapter. In fact, it's the only one chapter long book in the Old Testament, and we're reading it today. So maybe kind of a shorter day. Who knows? We're also reading Proverbs chapter 18, verses 13 through 16. The book of the prophet Jeremiah, chapter 52. Zedekiah is captured. Zedekiah was 21 years old when he became king, and he reigned 11 years in Jerusalem. His mother's name was Hamutal, the daughter of Jeremiah of Libna, and he did what was evil in the sight of the Lord, according to all that Jehoiakim had done. Surely, because of the anger of the Lord, things came to such a pass in Jerusalem and Judah that he cast them out from his presence. And Zedekiah rebelled against the king of Babylon. And in the ninth year of his reign, in the 10th month, on the 10th day of the month, Nebuchadrezzar, king of Babylon, came with all his army against Jerusalem, and they laid siege to it and built siege works against it round about. So the city was besieged till the 11th year of King Zedekiah. On the 9th day of the 4th month, the famine was so severe in the city that there was no food for the people of the land. Then a breach was made in the city, and all the men of war fled and went out from the city by night by the way of a gate between the two walls, by the king's garden, while the Chaldeans were round about the city. And they went in the direction of the Arabah. But the army of the Chaldeans pursued the king and overtook Zedekiah in the plains of Jericho, and all his army was scattered from him. Then they captured the king and brought him up to the king of Babylon at Riblah in the land of Hamath, and he passed sentence upon him. The king of Babylon slew the sons of Zedekiah before his eyes, and also slew all the princes of Judah at Riblah. He put out the eyes of Zedekiah and bound him in chains, and the king of Babylon took him to Babylon and put him in prison till the day of his death. Jerusalem is plundered and burned. In the 5th month, on the 10th day of the month, which was the 19th year of King Nebuchadrezzar, king of Babylon, Nebuzaradan, the captain of the bodyguard who served the king of Babylon, entered Jerusalem. And he burned the house of the Lord, and the king's house, and all the houses of Jerusalem, every great house he burned down. And all the army of the Chaldeans, who were with the captain of the guard, broke down all the walls round about Jerusalem. And Nebuzaradan, the captain of the guard, carried away captive some of the poorest of the people and the rest of the people who were left in the city and the deserters who had deserted to the king of Babylon, together with the rest of the artisans. But Nebuzaradan, the captain of the guard, left some of the poorest of the land to be vine dressers and plowmen. And the pillars of bronze that were in the house of the Lord and the stands and the bronze sea that were in the house of the Lord, the Chaldeans broke in pieces and carried all the bronze to Babylon. And they took away the pots and the shovels and the snuffers and the basins and the dishes for incense and all the vessels of bronze used in the temple service. Also the small bowls and the fire pans and the basins and the pots and the lampstands and the dishes for incense and the bowls for libation. What was of gold, the captain of the guard took away as gold, and what was of silver as silver. As for the two pillars, the one sea, the 12 bronze bowls which were under the sea, and the stands which Solomon the king had made for the house of the Lord, the bronze of all these things was beyond weight. As for the pillars, the height of the one pillar was 18 cubits, its circumference was 12 cubits, and its thickness was 4 fingers, and it was hollow. Upon it was a capital of bronze. The height of the one capital was 5 cubits. A network and pomegranates, all of bronze, were upon the capital round about. And the second pillar had the like with pomegranates. There were 96 pomegranates on the sides. All the pomegranates were 100 upon the network round about. And the captain of the guard took Seraiah, the chief priest, and Zephaniah, the second priest, and the three keepers of the threshold. And from the city, he took an officer who had been in command of the men of war, and seven men of the king's council who were found in the city, and the secretary of the commander of the army who mustered the people of the land, and 60 men of the people of the land who were found in the midst of the city. And Nebuzaradan, the captain of the guard, took them and brought them to the king of Babylon at Riblah. And the king of Babylon struck them and put them to death at Riblah in the land of Hamath. So Judah was carried captive out of its land. The captives taken to Babylon. This is the number of the people whom Nebuchadrezzar carried away captive. In the seventh year, 3,023 Jews. In the 18th year of Nebuchadrezzar, he carried away captive from Jerusalem 832 persons. In the 23rd year of Nebuchadrezzar, Nebuzaradan, the captain of the guard, carried away captive of the Jews 745 persons. All the persons were 4,600. Jehoiakim favored in captivity. And in the 37th year of the captivity of Jehoiakim, king of Judah, in the 12th month, on the 25th day of the month, Evil-Merodach, king of Babylon, in the year that he became king, lifted up the head of Jehoiakim, king of Judah, and brought him out of prison. And he spoke kindly to him, and gave him a seat above the seats of the kings who were with him in Babylon. So Jehoiakim put off his prison garments, and every day of his life he dined regularly at the king's table. As for his allowance, a regular allowance was given him by the king according to his daily need until the day of his death, as long as he lived. The Book of Obadiah. Edom will be brought low, and Israel triumph. The vision of Obadiah. Thus says the Lord God concerning Edom. We have heard tidings from the Lord, and a messenger has been sent among the nations. Rise up, let us rise against her for battle. Behold, I will make you small among the nations. You shall be utterly despised. The pride of your heart has deceived you. You who live in the clefts of the rock, whose dwelling is high, who say in your heart, who will bring me down to the ground? Though you soar aloft like the eagle, though your nest is set among the stars, from there I will bring you down, says the Lord. If thieves came to you, if plunderers by night, how you have been destroyed. Would they not steal only enough for themselves? If grape gatherers came to you, would they not leave gleanings? How Esau has been pillaged, his treasures sought out. All your allies have deceived you. They have driven you to the border. Your confederates have prevailed against you. Your trusted friends have set up a trap under you. There is no understanding of it. Will I not on that day, says the Lord, destroy the wise men out of Edom and understanding out of Mount Esau? And your mighty men shall be dismayed, O Teman, so that every man from Mount Esau will be cut off by slaughter. For the violence done to your brother Jacob, shame shall cover you, and you shall be cut off forever. On the day that you stood aloof, on the day that strangers carried off his wealth, and foreigners entered his gates and cast lots for Jerusalem, you were like one of them. But you should not have gloated over the day of your brother in the day of his misfortune. You should not have rejoiced over the people of Judah in the day of their ruin. You should not have boasted in the day of distress. You should not have entered the gate of my people in the day of his calamity. You should not have gloated over his disaster in the day of his calamity. You should not have looted his goods in the day of his calamity. You should not have stood at the parting of the ways to cut off his fugitives. You should not have delivered up his survivors in the day of distress. For the day of the Lord is near upon all the nations. As you have done, it shall be done to you. Your deeds shall return on your own head. For as you have drunk upon my holy mountain, all the nations round about shall drink. They shall drink and stagger, and shall be as though they had not been. But in Mount Zion, there shall be those that escape, and it shall be holy. And the house of Jacob shall possess their own possessions. The house of Jacob shall be a fire, and the house of Joseph a flame, and the house of Esau stubble. They shall burn them and consume them, and there shall be no survivor to the house of Esau, for the Lord has spoken. Those of the Negev shall possess Mount Esau, and those of the Shephelah, the land of the Philistines. They shall possess the land of Ephraim and the land of Samaria, and Benjamin shall possess Gilead. the exiles in Hala, who are of the people of Israel, shall possess Phoenicia as far as Zarephath. And the exiles of Jerusalem, who are in Sepharad, shall possess the cities of the Negev. Saviors shall go up to Mount Zion to rule Mount Esau, and the kingdom shall be the Lord's. The book of Proverbs, chapter 18, verses 13 through 16. If one gives answer before he hears, it is his folly and shame. A man's spirit will endure sickness, but a broken spirit, who can bear? An intelligent mind acquires knowledge, and the ear of the wise seeks knowledge. A man's gift makes room for him and brings him before great men. Father in heaven, we give you praise. We thank you so much. Gosh, Lord God, thank you for bringing us to this day. We thank you for the gift of your love that is so easy to take for granted. Thank you for the gift of knowing your identity and knowing that you are our Father, and that what breaks our hearts breaks your heart. And what you've made us for is more than we could ever possibly imagine, dream of, or hope for. So help us, Lord, help us to choose what you've made us for. Help us to be the kind of people that you created and redeemed us to be. And we ask this in Jesus' name, amen. In the name of the Father and of the Son and of the Holy Spirit, amen. So as I mentioned, gosh, Jeremiah chapter 52, we made it to the end. Again, well done. Congratulations. You crushed it. You did well. And this last piece of Jeremiah almost goes back to story, right? It goes back to narrative. We've heard a bunch of words of condemnation against Babylon and against the other nations, against the Ammonites and the Philistines and whatnot. And here in chapter 52, we have the end story. Now, what you may have noticed is Nebuchadnezzar's name kind of changed. They used the name Nebuchadrezzar. It's the same guy. It's the same king. But his name is Nebuchadnezzar some places and Nebuchadrezzar in other places. I also was reminded that I probably should say before the end of the book of the prophet Jeremiah, some people have said, hey, Father, what's going on? You have not yet once, you've been talking about the book of the prophet Jeremiah, and there has not been one reference to bullfrogs. And I realized that, and that's the reference. There we are, back to our actually word of God. We have Zedekiah captured, right? This is the conclusion of this, the whole siege of Jerusalem and the final people who are being carted off to Babylon. And two things to kind of note. Well, there's a number of things to note, but I'm just going to note two things, three things. One is Zedekiah running away. Realize that here are the people of the city of Jerusalem who have been besieged for so long, and there is no food. Every one of them has been suffering, including Zedekiah. Obviously, the king is suffering as well. But they don't get a chance to run away. Zedekiah runs away. And in this, he reveals, you know, he reveals his character. I mean, a lot of us probably would be, if we had the chance to run, we would run. But remember, Zedekiah had the opportunity to not make himself an enemy of Nebuchadnezzar. He had an opportunity to listen to Jeremiah and to essentially surrender. And what would have happened then? Well, what would have happened is probably what happened to Jehoiakim, where he was arrested, he was put in prison, but his whole family wasn't destroyed. But since Zedekiah not only rebelled against the Nebuchadnezzar, the king of Babylon, but he also ran, you have this sense of, some kind of insight into his character that we realize there's a time to stand and fight. There's a time to surrender. And it seems like Zedekiah never knew when he was supposed to do what he was supposed to do. Well, of course, tragic end, him seeing his sons being killed in front of his own eyes and then those same eyes being plucked out. We also have the story of Jerusalem being plundered. Now, this is going to be incredibly important when we get after the Messianic checkpoint work that's coming up tomorrow. We're going to have the book of Ezra and Nehemiah. We're going to be hearing about here's the exiles and their return to Jerusalem. Now, it's really important for us to understand that here's Nebuzaradan who burns down the house of God. He burns down the temple of the Lord and also all of the other great houses. And then also he goes out and breaks down all the walls of Jerusalem. This is going to be really, really important because when the exiles come back in 70 years or so, what they're going to need to do is they're going to need to rebuild the walls. And there's going to be some drama about that. They're going to need to rebuild houses, and they're also going to need to rebuild the house of the Lord. And they're going to struggle with all of these rebuilding projects. It's going to be a real thing. And also, remember, this was the Temple of Solomon. Massive bronze, massive silver, massive gold. A lot of it gets carted off and taken to Babylon. Now, some of it's going to make its way back, which is great. But this incredible, impressive temple is going to be reduced to rubble now. And when it gets rebuilt, It will be a shadow of its former self. Just keep that in mind as we march forward in the return and the Maccabean revolt. Last note, all the captives being taken to Babylon, there's one captive who is Jehoiakim, king of Judah. So remember, the line of David is still alive. So a lot of the princes of Judah are slain, of course. But Jehoiakim, the king of Judah, was alive. Now, what happens is one of the successors of Nebuchadrezzar, really, as well, Evil-Merodach, he, after 37 years of being in prison, he hears about Jehoiakim, the king of Judah, and he sets him free. He takes him out of prison and gives him a place at his own table. Basically, you can eat in the king's cafeteria, this kind of a situation. And he's blessed until the day he dies. He's given an allowance for his daily need. He's given a certain degree of freedom, even though he's in exile, but he's given a certain degree of freedom. And there's something in this last note of hope in the book of the prophet Jeremiah, where even in exile, after 37 years of captivity, think about this. This is someone's lifetime. If you live to be 40 years old, that's how long Jehoiakim was imprisoned. That's how long he was there suffering for his own crimes, suffering for the crimes of the people. And then he was lifted out of that place of prison, that place of captivity. And we see in this a certain justice. We see a certain justice when it comes to Jehoiakim, who's not a good person. You know, he did not, in some ways, he had to pay for his crimes, right? And we recognize that when that payment is over, he's restored. Now, for all of us as Christians, we recognize that we don't pay for the eternal price of our crimes or our sins, that Jesus is the only one who could ever possibly do that. And he has done that. And yet there are consequences in all of our lives to our decisions. And so we just come before the Lord and realize, okay, God, I can be in prison and you still love me. I cannot be at the king's table and you still love me. I can be in this place where I am experiencing the consequences of my actions, the consequences of my choices. And that doesn't mean that you've abandoned me, because here is Jehoiakim. After 37 years, the Lord God, through the ministry, the kingdom, essentially, of Evil-Merodach, he's lifted out of prison and he's given a place at the king's table. Just something about that just kind of resonates. I want to take that to prayer more and ask the Lord, like, what is that, God? What is it that you're telling us about us in the story of Jehoiakim? Now, last thing, Obadiah, as I mentioned before, Obadiah is the one chapter of the Old Testament that's only one chapter long. Now, who is Obadiah talking to when he's talking to the Edomites? Well, it goes all the way back to Genesis. And this is just remarkable, because you know this story. You know the story of the sons of Isaac. The sons of Isaac were twin boys, right? They were Jacob and Esau. And we know the story of how Jacob tricked first he convinced Esau to trade his birthright for a bit of porridge, right? That's some red stuff. And then later on, he tricked their father Isaac out of the blessing. And so even though Jacob and Esau reconciled, and Jacob later on, his name was changed to Israel, even though Jacob/Israel and Esau reconciled personally, the people of Israel and the people of Esau, known as the Edomites, they had some sibling rivalry, we'll say, where God still wanted to bless the Edomites. And yet, just like the Israelites, just like all of us, just like the Israelites, the Edomites turned away from faithfulness to the Lord. And even though, again, they're grandchildren of Abraham, just like the Israelites are grandchildren of Abraham. And yet, one of the things that happens in the book of the prophet Obadiah is he points out the fact that when the Israelites, when their cousins, essentially, right, were under attack, the Edomites did nothing. That when the Babylonians destroyed Judah and destroyed, and the Assyrians destroyed Israel, the Edomites rejoiced. They were not in distress. They did not mourn or even come to the aid of their brothers in Judah. And so because of this, God says through Obadiah, because you have not come to the aid of your brothers, the people, my own people, your brothers and sisters, then because of that, you're going to be destroyed yourselves. The thing that really strikes me about this is not just the historical reality of the people of Edom who were destroyed by the Babylonians, but really is the way in which, how easy it is for families to just drift apart. That, yeah, maybe Jacob and Esau reconciled personally, and that's beautiful, that's powerful, that's incredible. But almost always it takes a deeper kind of healing. and takes a deeper intentionality for family to stay family, it's just easier to drift apart. And maybe that's fine in some cases. Maybe that's just what happens in some cases. But also, maybe that's not what should happen. Maybe what should happen is we say, no, we're family, so we're going to choose to love each other. Well, Edom and Israel did not. And it came with a price. And so I don't know. I know this. I know it's so easy to say that. So easy to say that we got to choose to love each other as family. And it's so difficult to actually do that. And so we get to, I'm not telling you what to do. I'm just noting that these are some things that I have to do. I'm challenged to choose to love. And I think maybe all of us are challenged to choose to love. Who is it in your life today that you are being challenged by the Lord God to choose to love? Most likely, they're closer than we think. So we need God's grace. In order to love, we have to receive his love first. And so I'm praying for you. Please pray for me. My name is Father Mike. I cannot wait to see you tomorrow. Messianic Checkpoint. God bless.

0: Now is day 257 of Bible in a Year with Father Mike Schmitz. And now we'd like to share audio from a video called When Your Desires and God's Plans Are Different with Father Mike from the Ascension Presents YouTube channel.
1: Hi, my name is Father Mike Schmitz. This is Ascension Presents. So I recently was in a conversation with a young woman who was talking about the fact that she had this great relationship with this great guy, good and holy man. She was striving after the Lord. He was striving after the Lord. It's going on great. And then the relationship ended. But she still had this really powerful desire for the relationship. And this really powerful, I guess what I might term, maybe she used the word conviction, that this is what God wanted, because she had this deep, like the desire was there. The desire of like, wait a second, this is good. This is a good desire to long for marriage with this holy man. It was really, really great. In addition, let's talk about this in a second. In addition, there were many people who came up to her during retreats or during other kind of things in prayer. And these would be semi-reliable people in other contexts who would say, you know what? I think you're really called to marriage. You know what? I think you're really not called to religious life. Here's what I really think. Like, and no, keep in mind, this isn't after like living in a convent for a month. This is after kind of like a, here's a weekend retreat. And so it's the amount of information they had was very minimal. And also their role in like discernment for people's vocations in their religious community was really minimal as well. Note on this, I find this happens quite a bit when someone, we can have a tendency to place a lot of weight on someone who tells us our vocation, or tells us, here's what I think your vocation is. Maybe especially if what they're telling us is the one thing we want. Right. So in this context, this young woman, she wanted to be married. She's open to both or to all vocations. Right. She's open to being a religious sister in her heart. She knows she follows the Lord. She loves him. She wants to go wherever he leads her. But also kind of like there's something like, well, what I really want to do is get married and have family. Awesome. No big deal. The problem is when we give people a little too much power, if they speak into our lives and say, hey, I think you're called to X. They don't know. This is just the reality. They don't know. They have no idea. Clarification. They might have an idea, but unless you're talking to Padre Pio, it is very, very unlikely that they actually have like special insight into here's what God is. They're not also the predictor. We're tempted to let other people be the predictor because we've talked about this before, because it's much more tempting for us to let someone else make the decision for us than it is for us to make the decision and assume the responsibility ourselves. That makes sense? So if someone's ever said, hey, you're called to this, attend to it, but they probably aren't Padre Pio. Back to our story. She was concerned because these people are telling her this. Also, she desires this relationship with this guy. And then, you know, as life goes on, the guy has a relationship with someone else. And the question is, wait, how come God would put this desire in my heart that he didn't want fulfilled? And why would he let it grow if he didn't want me to wait around for this guy to come back? And that's when we just have to have the kind of a, maybe possibly the hard word. First word about desires. Our desires are not predictors of the future. That's just bottom line. Our desires are not predictors of the future. And they actually aren't even the voice of God, right? So just, I know there's a lot of good things about discernment of our desires. So our desires are not bad. As Christians, we're not supposed to like kill our desires or quell our desires. We're meant to attend. This is the second part. We're meant to attend to our desires. Like, so we examine them and look at them and say, okay, so what is being revealed in this desire? So just because the fact that, oh, I'm really attracted to this one individual, that doesn't mean, or I desire a relationship with them, that doesn't mean that that's what's supposed to happen. Again, it's not a predictor of the future. It's not necessarily the voice of God. But what I want to do is I want to say, okay, wait, what's going on inside of me that, what do I desire? What is it that I'm desiring? I mean, it's true when it comes to, I mean, think about any even like kind of secular decision or discernment that a person has to make. I remember, maybe I've shared this story before. Whitney Houston, when she was a young girl, she has an older aunt, cousin, very famous singer. And she went to her auntie or cousin and said, hey, I want to be a singer too. And the question, clarification question that she was asked was, okay, do you want to sing or do you want to be a singer? Because if you want to sing, you love singing, the church choir is a great place and you have a beautiful voice and you'll have the solo every Sunday. Like if you want to sing, you can sing there. Or do you want to be a singer? Which means you're going to live a certain kind of life and probably scrape to make ends meet. And you're going to live this life of just like, you know, singing again, again, day after day, after day, after day. You know, you're going to have to live a certain kind of, so what is it you really want? I just desire to sing. Mm-mm. attend to that desire because it's going to reveal a little bit more. Oh, I don't just want to sing. I want to live this life of an entertainer, of a singer. Like, okay. Same thing is true for virtually any of our desires that appear good. We attend to them and ask the question, hey, what is this revealing about my heart? What is this revealing about what I really, really want? So in this gal situation and so many of our situations, like, okay, I'm attracted to this guy. That must mean that I should wait for him. Well, two things. One is, no, it doesn't. Flat out. It probably means that you are attracted to the good, the true and the beautiful. Here's a guy who seems good and he's pursuing the Lord. It is really good for you to be attracted to that kind of person. But why does it keep growing like this if I'm not meant for this person? Well, it keeps growing because whenever you go to prayer and discern and talk to the Lord about your vocation, he keeps coming up. Now, why does he keep coming up? It's not from God. Because you keep bringing him up, right? Amen? Can I get the little retweet? That's what happens in our lives. If I keep bringing back the same stuff to the Lord, why do I want it more? Because I keep feeding it. That's not me saying that someone's being silly if they do that. It's being normal. It's being human if we do that. The reality is, because that desire has grown, does not reveal that that's God's will. It just reveals that I've been placing a lot of my heart into it. So, desires could be good. I could desire good things. I could desire bad things. That's almost irrelevant. Question is, what is that telling me? Not about the future, not about necessarily even God's will. What is that telling me about me? What does God want me to attend to when I attend to those desires and say, oh, it reveals that I really long for X. Okay, what am I really longing for at the bottom of it? Hey, Whitney Houston, I just want to sing. I want to be a famous singer. So I desire fame. I desire notoriety. I desire recognition, not just in my local community, but whatever. You know what I'm saying? Our desires, good, bad, doesn't matter. They are not a crystal ball. They are not necessarily the voice of God. What I do is I take those desires, I attend to them. I try to understand them, where they're coming from, what they are, and what they're pointing to. If I can do that over time, then I can say, God revealed through my desires that, yeah, I was called to marriage and family. Or God revealed through my desires, I was called to the priesthood or to enter the convent. Or I was called through my desires to enter this particular field. Does that make sense? Hope it does. I really appreciate it. She just had such a good heart as she was like sharing this with me. And I thought I would share her good heart and that desire she has for goodness and holiness and for a great relationship with you all. Because I imagine that if you're watching this, listening to this, you probably have pretty good hearts too. And at the same time, can't trust everything in our heart. That's the fact of the matter. So you have a good heart, don't trust it. You have desires, don't trust them, but attend to them. And let the Lord unfold what he wants to unfold.
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0: 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This is the old covenant, and the moral rules started in the Old Testament. These old laws help serve as the basis, though, for the new law established in the Gospels.
1: Hi, my name is Father Mike Schmitz, and you're listening to the Catechism in a Year, where we encounter God's plan of sheer goodness for us, revealed in Scripture and passed down through the tradition of the Catholic faith. The Catechism in a Year is provided by Ascension, who produced and funded this program. In 365 days, we'll read through the Catechism of the Catholic Church, discovering our identity in God's family as we journey together toward our heavenly home. This is day 257. We're reading paragraphs 1961 to 1964. Yesterday, we talked about the natural moral law, and we had this recognition, right? This knowing that we're talking about the moral law, the law written on our hearts, but also there's the revealed law. That's what we're talking about today, the old law. Tomorrow, we'll talk about the new law or the law of the gospel. But remember, God has written the truth, right? God has written goodness in the human heart. He's written the moral law in every human heart. There's such a thing as conscience that we all experience. Now, at the same time, St. Augustine has this great quote in paragraph 1962 from today's reading, where he says, God wrote on the tables of the law what men did not read in their hearts. And so here is God who makes it more explicit, right? Yes, there is a moral law that's the natural law written in our human hearts. And yet God wanted to go further than that. He wanted to make it absolutely clear what is the right, what is the right way to walk and to walk it. Now, at the same time, it is pedagogy, right? Pedagogically advancing. So pedagogy is essentially teaching, right? It's that sense of how does God reveal himself? Well, step by step, we've talked about this so many times when I went to the Bible in a year, and even here, we've talked about it as well, where God starts at level one and he raises us to level two. If he just jumped to level 7 or 8 or 10, we wouldn't be able to keep up. And so here's the natural moral law written in the human heart. Then God reveals the old law, right? He reveals the old covenant and his moral prescriptions there. Ultimately, he's going to reveal the law of the gospel, right? In the new law. But he has to start somewhere, and that's where we are today in these four paragraphs, paragraph 1961 to 64. Let us begin with a prayer. Father in heaven, we give you thanks. We give you thanks that you revealed not only your identity to us, and you've not only revealed our identity to us, you've also revealed how it is you want us to follow after you. You revealed how it is you want us to worship you, how it is you want us to cling to you, how it is you want us to obey you and love you. Lord God, help us to live up to the demands of your law, the call of your law, by the power of your grace. On our own, we can't do this. The old law, in fact, reveals that on our own, we can't do this. So send us your Holy Spirit. Give us the grace to follow your law, to follow your will, and to do this every single day. In Jesus' name, in the name of the Father, and of the Son, and of the Holy Spirit. Amen. It is day 257. We're reading paragraphs 1961 to 1964. The old law. God, our creator and redeemer, chose Israel for himself to be his people and revealed his law to them, thus preparing for the coming of Christ. The law of Moses expresses many truths naturally accessible to reason. These are stated and authenticated within the covenant of salvation. The old law is the first stage of revealed law. Its moral prescriptions are summed up in the Ten Commandments. The precepts of the Decalogue lay the foundations for the vocation of man fashioned in the image of God. They prohibit what is contrary to the love of God and neighbor and prescribe what is essential to it. The Decalogue is a light offered to the conscience of every man to make God's call and ways known to him and to protect him against evil. St. Augustine stated, God wrote on the tables of the law what men did not read in their hearts. According to the Christian tradition, the law is holy, spiritual, and good, yet still imperfect. Like a tutor, it shows what must be done, but does not of itself give the strength, the grace of the Spirit, to fulfill it. Because of sin, which it cannot remove, it remains a law of bondage. According to St. Paul, its special function is to denounce and disclose sin, which constitutes a law of concupiscence in the human heart. However, the law remains the first stage on the way to the kingdom. It prepares and disposes the chosen people and each Christian for conversion and faith in the Savior God. It provides a teaching which endures forever, like the Word of God. The old law is a preparation for the gospel. The law is a pedagogy and a prophecy of things to come.
5: It prophesies and presages the work of liberation from sin, which will be fulfilled in Christ. It provides the New Testament with images, types, and symbols for expressing the life according to the Spirit. Finally, the law is completed by the teaching of the sapiential books and the prophets, which set its course toward the new covenant and the kingdom of heaven. St. Thomas Aquinas wrote, "There were, under the regimen of the old covenant, people who possessed the charity and grace of the Holy Spirit and longed above all for the spiritual and eternal promises by which they were associated with the new law. Conversely, there exist carnal men under the new covenant, still distanced from the perfection of the new law. The fear of punishment and certain temporal promises have been necessary, even under the new covenant, to incite them to virtuous works. In any case, even though the old law prescribed charity, it did not give the Holy Spirit, through whom God's charity has been poured into our hearts." All right, there we have it. Four short paragraphs, 1961 to 1964. What are we talking about? Well, again, that quote from St. Augustine sums up almost everything we're talking about today. God wrote on the tables of the law what men did not read in their hearts. This first stage, right? The old law is the first stage of revealed law. This is really important for us to understand in paragraph 1962 that the old law is the first stage of revealed law. We talked about this so many times. I mentioned this at the beginning of this episode, is that God reveals himself slowly. But God also reveals justice, right? Before God can reveal mercy, he has to reveal justice. And now you might know this already. You might have heard this 1,000 times. But keep this in mind. If God had jumped from here is the chaos in the world, right? Here is everyone, just every man for himself. Everyone's doing whatever they think is right. And then God comes along and says, forgive your neighbor. When someone hurts you, forgive them. When someone hurts your family, forgive them. What would that look like? That would look incredibly unjust. That would look like being a doormat. That would look like God saying, oh, hey, by the way, it's virtuous to allow people to abuse you, which is not virtuous, right? That's not good. That's not true. So what does God have to do before he gets to declaring mercy and the power of forgiveness? He has to make it absolutely clear that justice is a standard, that he himself is justice. And so we have to have justice giving someone what they're owed, and also justice getting what you're owed in order to get to the place where someone can say, actually, I'm going to forego justice for the sake of mercy. But if I just jump over justice, mercy is not mercy. Mercy is something horrible, right? So what does God do? God gives us the old law. That's the first stage of revealed law. And of course, the morality of the old law is summed up in the Ten Commandments, and it lays the foundations for what our call is. That if we're fashioned in the image of God, we cannot do what is contrary to the love of God, and we must do what is oriented towards the love of God and neighbor. And so that's a huge thing. It protects our conscience, especially why? Because our consciences have been dimmed by sin. That's why it says here that according to Christian tradition, the law is holy, spiritual, and good. See, we don't just dismiss the old covenant. We don't dismiss the old law right out of hand. We recognize that the law is holy. The law is spiritual. The old law is good, yet still imperfect. And I love this because it highlights in paragraph 1963 what scripture reveals about the old covenant. It says, like a tutor, right? St. Paul's image is that the old covenant, the old law, is a tutor, right? Someone who's showing what must be done. But the old law did not give of itself the strength or the grace of the Holy Spirit to fulfill it. In fact, there's this remarkable truth that Jesus did not come necessarily to give us more laws, that Jesus came to give us the power to live the law, right? That Jesus, yes, there's a fullness of law in the new covenant. We'll talk about that tomorrow. But not only did Jesus come to say, you heard it was said in the old covenant, an eye for an eye, tooth for tooth. I say to you, forgive those who hurt you. Not only did Jesus say in, you know, Matthew chapter 5, he says, you've heard it was said that you shall not commit adultery. But I say to you, even though the one who looks lustfully at another commits adultery in their heart. So Jesus gives the fullness of the law. But here's the crazy thing is Jesus Christ did not just come to give us more laws. He came to give us new hearts. He came to give us the power to actually live out the call that he's placed upon our hearts. He's given us the grace of the Holy Spirit to actually do what the old law commanded us to do, and also what the fullness of the new law commands us to do. So remember, the limitation of the old covenant is that it highlighted what was good. It highlighted what was needed to be avoided, but it didn't give human beings the power to actually do that. Here it says in paragraph, once again, 1963, it says, because of sin, which the law can't remove, it remains a law of bondage. St. Paul highlights that its special function is to denounce sin and disclose sin, right? It gets us ready for saying, okay, that's what sin is. Now, I need God's grace to avoid it. This is what the good is. Now I need God's grace to choose it. Paragraph 1964, the last paragraph here, the four paragraphs we've listened to today. The old law is a preparation for the gospel, and it gets us ready. This is so important. It gets us ready. It prepares us. Now, what we're going to talk about in the weeks to come are the Ten Commandments. We're going to spend a bit of time with the Ten Commandments. That is part of the old law. We're going to talk about them and look at them, though, through the lens of the new law. We're going to look at them through the lens of Jesus, through the lens of grace. The reality that we've been given the power of the Holy Spirit to actually live out these commands in freedom and in their fullness. In fact, that's one of the promises that God has made to us. And so we are going to hold on to that promise, and we're going to try to live out that promise as best as we can. Tomorrow we're jumping into the new law, or the law of the gospel, and it will be just as short. It's another four or five paragraphs. And yet at the same time, once again, it just is so important for us to prepare our hearts, really, truly to prepare our hearts and say, okay, in a few days, we're going to dive deeply into the commandments. And when we do that, the invitation is, okay, these laws are not meant to be condemnation, right? These laws are not meant to be a dead end. These laws are not meant to be a straitjacket. They're meant to be a law of freedom. Why? Because not because they're easy, and not because they're what we automatically naturally want, but because God has given us the law and the Holy Spirit. God has given you the Holy Spirit. If you're baptized, you have the Holy Spirit. If you've asked for the Holy Spirit, what did Jesus promise? He promised that the Father would give the Holy Spirit to anyone who asks. And so, especially if you find yourself in a place like, Lord, I am just so weak. I can't live out the law. I can't live out your commands. To be able to say, okay, so what do I need? I don't just need more willpower. Lord, I need the Holy Spirit. And that's what I'm praying. That's what I'm praying for myself for. Praying for that Holy Spirit to be able to live out God's commandments, to be able to live in freedom and to live in joy. And that's what I want for you as well, because that's what God wants for you as well. The power to live out that call of a Christian, to live the new law. I'm telling you, I do every day. I am praying for you. Please pray for me. My name is Father Mike. I cannot wait to see you tomorrow. God bless.
0: Day 257 of Catechism in a Year with Father Mike Schmitz. And now we'd like to share audio from a video called What Cancer Taught Me About Life with Mari Pablo from the Ascension Presents YouTube channel.
6: My name is Mari Pablo, and this is Ascension Presents. So we're talking about a topic that is honestly one that I think

in the past 2 years. So I've had about 10 of my close friends and family members diagnosed with cancer. Six of them have passed away. And it all started with my sister. So I have two older sisters who are I just adore my sisters. Oldest one, she got diagnosed with breast cancer at the age of 36. And it just hit us like a ton of bricks. Worse than a bricks. My sister is like, she's a force. Force to be reckoned with. She's in the music industry. She's always traveling. She's nonstop, go-getter, very type A personality. And when she got cancer, it was kind of like, she always says that it was kind of like we all got cancer. Every appointment, every horrible thing we experienced together. It was something where she was able to stop and she wasn't traveling as much. And she spent a month in the house and we were all able to just come together and we learned and we grew. And she was able to come back to what's important, faith, family, and taking care of herself. And she always says that the word can is in cancer. And she learned so much of like what she can do. And of course, with her force to be reckoned with, she even started a organization to bring awareness to Hispanic women and breast cancer. Luckily, she's okay. It was stage one and she is doing awesome. But that was just the beginning. While my sister is going through her treatment, my really good friend from New Orleans is diagnosed with brain cancer. She was awesome. Just an awesome, awesome human being. One of those people that were just super holy and like just made you better. You know how we always say like offer it up? Like she was literally like gathering prayer intentions, like offering up her suffering for other people's intentions. It was so beautiful. It was really hard to watch and really difficult to watch. And when she died, and I remember I was here saying a rosary while they were saying a rosary. She died in the middle of the rosary on the feast day of Blessed Chiara Luce. They were both buried in their wedding dresses. And I can't tell you what happened fully, but I love Jesus. You know this. I was enraged. I was angry. Lord, like, do you not know how awesome she is? Like, what do you mean you're taking her? Like, I don't understand. Like, God, you're God. Like, why are you doing this? And it became this kind of a blaming game. Not that it's God's fault, but who else am I going to blame? I had to blame someone. And so I blamed him. And it kind of brought me into a place of darkness, which in a weird way brings me to my first lesson. When things go bad, it's okay to be real with God in prayer. Yeah, I said it. My mom actually taught me this. She's like, you're upset? You want to yell? He already knows your heart. So in this time, I was literally going, I went through a time that I wasn't really praying. I was praying, but not really. I remember I forced myself to go to adoration one day and I parked in the parking lot and I felt like a child, like just didn't want to go to like visit a family member. I stood there for probably in my car for 10 minutes. I finally made myself go in. I sat in the corner, hands crossed. And all I said, I looked at Jesus for a second and I said, I'm here. And it was 2 months of just like anger and frustration and just not doing well, but thankfully not hiding it either. And kind of saying like, Lord, like, please work with me and meet me here. Cause this is all I got to offer you right now. I'm not doing well. When things go really bad, you have two routes, right? You either get angry and turn away from God or you turn toward God. I was angry for a little bit, but let's face it. I can't do much without him. I kind of need him. And so I was able to say like, okay, Lord, let's do this together. Then my other friend got cancer. I was doing mission trip in Haiti with him, another brain cancer. And I remember the day before he died, I was like, Lord, like I have a conference to do in 2 days. Like, I can't do this, God. Like, are we doing this again? Like, is this a joke? And then Siege passed away and I found myself on my room crying my eyes out and looking at God and God, I hate cancer and I hate death and I hate suffering and I hate illness and I hate all of it. And I remember just feeling just very clearly on my heart. Every time that I said like, I hate cancer, I heard the voice of the Lord saying like, I hate cancer too. God, I hate death.

0: Maria, I hate death too. God, I hate pain. I hate suffering. I hate sickness. Mari, like, I hate it too. I was talking earlier about the power of words and the lies that we get in our heads. And sometimes Satan will, and we will feed ourselves lies about God and who God is. Death and sickness and cancer is not a part of God's plan. Permissive will, not active will. In the beginning, it was not so. Before sin, none of this was a part of it. And we're not created for this. And so I had to stop, and I remember very clearly, like, having that moment of like, right. God, you are a God of life. You are a God of goodness. You are not of cancer. Cancer does not belong to you. Like, you are a good and faithful Father. And with every claim that I gave to God, I kind of felt more light coming into my heart. And if I'm being honest, it was my main lesson. Because when all of this is going to down under, it's so good to remember that this is not it. There's more. And he's more. And he wants us to have more. And then it led to my next lesson. Jesus, God became man, and he suffered so that we could have resurrection and we can be saved. And I love the fact, like the teaching of redemptive suffering, that God can turn the worst of situations and turn it into something good. And that's my big lesson, that there is beauty in suffering. And we see that in Romans, right? Romans 5 says, more than that, we rejoice in our sufferings, knowing that suffering produces endurance, and endurance produces character, and character produces hope, and hope does not disappoint. Because the love of God has been poured into our hearts through the Holy Spirit who has been given to us. Take that suffering. My God is so good that he's going to take the worst suffering and turn it into something beautiful. And he's going to take all the broken glass and turn it into a beautiful mosaic. And that light's going to shine through. And that's what I love about our faith. That God is a good God. And he's able to do that. And there is beauty in that. We're living our lives and forgetting that death is a thing that can happen at any time. My friend lost her baby, 5-year-old, to cancer last year. Does not discriminate to age. I tell my students all the time, you can't live thinking that you have all the life. Oh, they tell me all the time, I'll get into my faith later. I'll forgive them later. I'll tell them that I'm sorry later. You don't know what you have later. Can we live like that now? Can you restore your friendships now? Can you forgive now? Can we gather and pray and be there for one another now? Like, what are we doing about it? And that's a huge lesson that I learned. And then another lesson came this past year when my best friend was diagnosed with breast cancer. And she had to get a double mastectomy during the pandemic. So she had to go into surgery and do all of chemo and everything by herself. And, oh, like the thought of her doing that was just really like hitting me. And we were praying, and in a weird way, the most powerful experiences, prayer experiences that she's ever had were in those moments. She's like, Mari, I've never felt God's presence so much in my life. Mari, like, I know that he was with me. I know that he is with me. You see, because we're not alone. And at the end of the day, like, we love our people. But they don't belong to us. They belong to God. And trust me, he loves them way more than you and I do. And my other friend that had cancer said, he's like, it gave me opportunity to really be a child. There was no bartering with God. It was just God, like, I can't do anything. My life is literally all yours. And again, we see the surrender aspect, right? But I'm so grateful that I have a God who shows me beauty and shows me lessons. So dear cancer, you didn't win. Because my God is bigger than you. And I don't belong to you. We don't belong to you. We belong to him. We're not made for this world. Thank you, Jesus. This world is a disaster. We're made for heaven. But everyone wants to get to heaven, but no one wants to die. And that shouldn't be something that we're scared of. That moment in the Mass, when I first learned that in the moments of transubstantiation, of the consecration, that all the saints and angels gather, that moment, like, where I really miss my friends. And that moment that I look at the Eucharist and I'm like, God, like I'm hurting. Like I miss my people. That's when I'm closest to them. Like that's when I'm like, friends, like I love you and I see you and I'll see you again. And that, my friends, is why I can say that I have learned my lessons from cancer, praying for all of you. And I humbly ask that you pray for me.
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4: 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On September 14th, we celebrate the Feast of the Exaltation of the Holy Cross. In the 4th century, Emperor Constantine's mother, St. Helena, discovered the sites of Calvary and Our Lord's tomb, along with the remains of the true cross, identified by a miraculous healing. That finding, also known as the Invention, is celebrated on May 3rd. Today's feast commemorates the restoration of the true cross to Jerusalem in the 7th century. Khosrows, the pagan king of the Persians, had carried away the cross after sacking Jerusalem and displayed it as a war trophy. He demanded that the Roman Emperor Heraclius apostatize in return for the cross. The pious emperor rejected this proposal and boldly marched on Persia. Khosrows was soon overthrown, and Heraclius brought the relics back to Jerusalem. He attempted to carry the cross himself in procession to the church on Mount Calvary, but was miraculously stopped at the city gate. At the suggestion of the patriarch Saint Zacharias, the emperor humbly exchanged his splendid robes for rags, and barefoot he carried the true cross the rest of the way to Calvary. Many miraculous healings occurred during the subsequent veneration of the cross. Both feasts of the Holy Cross are known as Rudmas or Crouchmas, older English terms for Cross Mass. Also honored on this day are Saint Cormac, Saint Gabriel Dufresne, and many other martyrs, confessors, and holy virgins. For more about the saints and seasons of the Catholic Church, visit thestationofthecross.com/saints-and-seasons.
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8: Hello, hello, hello, beloved family. How are you doing? I pray you are well. It is an extremely special day today. It is the exaltation of the Holy Cross, the cross that Constantine's mother, St. Helena, found. It's a very, very beautiful day. It's a second-class feast. And I say I'm not going to depart from the family, but on such feasts today, like today, we need to talk about them. And your children need to know. Your family needs to celebrate them. I think this is from Dom Guéranger, who says, through thee, the precious cross is honored. Through thee. It's actually from St. Cyril of Alexandria. Through thee, the precious cross is honored and worshipped throughout the world. Thus did St. Cyril of Alexandria apostrophize, in quotes, Our Lady on the morrow of that great day, which saw her divine maternity vindicated at Ephesus. How is that, beloved? How is Our Lady's divine maternity vindicated in Ephesus? At the Council of Ephesus in the 5th century, 400s, was the dilemma, argument on the natures of Christ, if he was man alone or God alone or the God-man, was he at all divine? And they weren't able to settle it, and so they named Mary, who was his mother, Theotokos, which means God-bearer. And that settled it. To settle the argument, to settle the understanding of the nature of the Lord Jesus Christ, his mother was named Theotokos, God-bearer, which meant forever he was God. And so thus did St. Cyril of Alexander apostrophize Our Lady on the Our Lady on the morrow of that great day, which saw her divine maternity vindicated at Ephesus. She's the mother of God. Eternal wisdom has willed that the octave of Mary's birth should be honored by the celebration of this feast of the triumph of the Holy Cross. Isn't that beautiful, beloved? Her birth is her nativity, Mary's nativity. The mother of the Son of God was born her feast day, September 8th. And 1 week later, on the 14th, eternal wisdom has willed that the octave, 8 days of Mary's birth, should be honored by the celebration of this feast of the triumph of the Holy Cross. The cross, indeed, is the standard of God's armies, whereof Mary is the queen. It is by the cross that she crushes the serpent's head and wins so many victories over error and over the enemies of the Christian name. By this sign, the cross, by this sign, thou shalt conquer. You know, beloved, I'm thinking of my 18 years as an evangelical Protestant trying to save Catholics, and we had a bare cross without Jesus on it. And I once heard someone say, the reason Catholics have Jesus on the cross is that they don't know he rose from the dead. What an insane and ignorant thought that was. Of course, Catholics know that our Lord rose from the dead. They wrote the scriptures. The strict scriptures come from the Catholic Church. And in fact, I learned that Martin Luther, early on, even early after the Reformation, never took Christ off the cross. It was followers who did that. By this sign, thou shalt conquer. Satan had been suffered to try his strength against the church by persecution and tortures, but his time was drawing to an end. By the Edict of Sardica, which emancipated the Christians, Galerius when about to die, acknowledged the powerlessness of hell. Now was the time for Christ to take the offensive and for his cross to prevail. Toward the close of the year 311, a Roman army lay at the foot of the Alps, preparing to pass from Gaul into Italy. Constantine is commander. Constantine, its commander, thought only of revenging himself for an injury received from Maxentius, his political rival. But his soldiers, as unsuspecting as their chief, already belonged henceforth to the Lord of hosts. The Son of the Most High, having become, as Son of Mary, King of this world, was about to reveal himself to his first lieutenant, and at the same time to discover to his first army the standard that was to go before it. Above the legions, in a cloudless sky, the cross, proscribed for three long centuries, suddenly shone forth. All eyes beheld it, making the western sun, as it were, its footstool, and surrounded with these words in characters of fire, "In hoc vince," which means, "By this, be thou conqueror." A few months later, on the 27th of October in the year 312, all the idols of Rome stood aghast to behold, approaching along the Flaminian Way, the bridge Milvius, the Labarum with its sacred monogram, now become the standard of the imperial armies. On the morrow was fought the decisive battle, which opened the gates of the eternal city to Christ, the only God, the everlasting King. Hail, O cross, formidable to all enemies, bulwark of the church, strength of the princes, hail in thy triumph. The sacred wood still lay hidden in the earth, yet it appeared in the heavens, announcing victory. And an emperor, become Christian, raised it up from the bowels of the earth. End quote. Thus sang the Greek church yesterday, in preparation for the joys of today. For the East, which has not our peculiar feast of the 3rd of May, celebrates on this one solemnity both the overthrow of idolatry by the sign of salvation revealed to Constantine and his army, and the discovery of the Holy Cross a few years later in the Cistern of Golgotha. But another celebration, the memory of which is fixed by the minology of the 13th of September, was added in the year 335 to the happy recollections of this day, namely the dedication of the basilicas raised by Constantine on Mount Calvary and over the Holy Sepulchre. Did you know that he did that, beloved? After the precious discoveries made by his mother, St. Helena, in the very same century that witnessed all these events, a pious pilgrim, thought to be Saint Sylvia, sister of Rufinus, the minister of Theodosius and Arcadius, attested that the anniversary of this dedication was celebrated with the same solemnity as Easter and the Epiphany. Oh, I just think it's wonderful. For us, it's a second-class feast, but I think it should be a first-class. The same solemnity as Easter and the Epiphany. There was an immense concourse of bishops, clerics, monks, and seculars of both sexes from every province. And the reason, she says, is that the cross was found on this day, which motive had led to the choice of the same day for the primitive consecration, so that the two joys might be united in one. Through not being aware of the nearness of the dedication of the Anastasia, or Church of the Resurrection, to the Feast of the Holy Cross, many have misunderstood the discourse pronounced on this feast by Sophronius, the Holy Patriarch of Jerusalem. It is the Feast of the Cross, Who would not exult? It is the triumph of the resurrection. Who would not be full of joy? Formerly, the cross led to the resurrection. Now it is the resurrection that introduces us to the cross. Resurrection and cross, trophies of our salvation. And the pontiff then, the pope, the pontiff then developed the instructions resulting from this connection. It appears, dear ones, to have been about the same time that the West also began to unite in a certain manner these two great mysteries, leaving to the 14th September the other memories of the Holy Cross. The Latin churches introduced into Paschal time a special feast of the finding of the Wood of Redemption. You know that, beloved. In compensation, the present solemnity acquired a new luster to its character of triumph by the contemporaneous events, which, as we shall see, from the principal subject of the historical legend of the Roman liturgy. Beloved, there's the music for our first break. And I think when we come back, we'll go. This is difficult reading. It's beautiful. It's historical. And it's wonderful for us to know. But I think just by my reading it, probably we're missing a lot. So when we come back, I'm reading this from Catholic Harbor of Faith and Morals. You can go to it at any time. It's the most magnificent Catholic website in the universe. We'll be right back for your calls and emails. Hello, beloved. This is Mother Miriam. 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
8: Welcome back, beloved, to Mother Miriam Live. We are live today, and I'm thrilled to be with you. We have been reading from Dom Guéranger on the Exaltation of the Holy Cross, which feast is today. It's a second-class feast. It should be equal with Easter, I think. It's just so magnificent. You know, on my way to the church when I was studying, I was reading scripture, and 1 Corinthians 15, the Apostle Paul says, I'm not even reading this, I think I memorized it. I deliver it to you, brethren, what I also received, that Christ died for our sins according to the scriptures, that he was buried and rose again according to the scriptures. And I was a Protestant, and I read, I wasn't even a Christian yet. I was still from my Jewish background. And I read that, and I said, according to the scriptures, Apostle Paul, according to the scriptures, he died and rose according to the scriptures. And I knew the New Testament wasn't written when Paul wrote that, because he wrote the New Testament. He wrote 13 letters of it. And so when he said, according to the scriptures, he was speaking about the Old Testament, the Old Covenant. And I was shocked. I said, the Old Testament says that? The Tanakh? The scriptures of the Old Covenant say that? And they certainly do, beloved. Oh, my goodness, there's so much. We could never stop learning if we lived to a million years old. We have an email from Ed, and I'm going to take your calls and your emails now, beloved. Because, again, a week ago I was gone, and just haven't been able to answer you in so long. So our toll-free number, if you wish to call in with anything whatsoever on your heart, is 1-877-511-5483, or email at mother@thestationofthecross.com. Ed says, Shalom, Mother. Shalom, dear Ed. He says, I have a question about what occurred at Mass the other day. So a visiting sister from another country visited our church. She was talking about raising money for young women and was talking about the history of the unfortunate situation going on there. I'm guessing that the pastor gave us some time at the AMBO. Thing is, Ed says, she asked the father to talk when he was about to do the homily. Uh-oh. He allowed her, but it wasn't planned for the Mass. Another thing I noticed is that she was dressed in what looked like civilian clothes, non-sisterly attire. I thought that was interesting. Anything concerning in these situations? Thank you, Mother. Peace be with you, Ed. Absolutely, Ed. The pastor should never have allowed her to speak at the time of the homily. No one but a priest and deacon can do that. No one. No lay person can give a homily or another message at the time of the homily. So shame on that priest for allowing her, and shame on the sister for not wearing a habit as a sign to God in the world. That's really was an awful, awful situation, and I'm sorry for it. Alfie writes in an email, Hello, Mother. Is there a difference between modern forms of Judaism and the Old Testament law that our Lord and our Lady would have followed? I hear of so many strange things from the Talmud, and I read that these teachings and rules developed after our Lord's life on earth. How can someone from after the founding of the church be considered the same law of Moses? How can something from after the founding of the church be considered the same law of Moses that the holy Jews followed before Christ? Thank you, Alfie. Alfie, you're 100% right. The Judaism of today is not the Judaism of the Old Covenant at whatsoever. The law of Moses remains the law of Moses, but there's no Jew who can follow it today, because Christ said, I did not come to abolish the law, but to fulfill it. We can read the law because Paul wrote to the Galatians that the law was our schoolmaster to lead us to Christ. Christ is the fulfillment of the law. And the Jews, there's nothing salvific in the law. No Jew, no human being is saved by the law. They never were. They never were, even in the Old Covenant. There's no salvation apart from the death and resurrection of Christ. But the old law pointed to Christ. And if a Jew was faithful in that day with sacrifices and everything else, and trusted the mercy of God, then he was saved only by Christ and his death and resurrection in advance. So, our Jesus and Our Lady did not follow what the Jews follow today. After the temple was destroyed in 70 AD, there's no more sacrifice. And Jesus said, without the shedding of blood, there's no forgiveness of sin. Why was there no more sacrifice? Because Christ became the final and only and eternal sacrifice. And the Jews who believed in Christ and his sacrifice, that he was indeed the Jewish Messiah, that he was the fulfillment of the law, were the first Christians. The church was founded on them, all Jewish. Christianity was looked on as a Jewish religion, not for Gentiles. Now, blessed be God, the mission of the Jews was to spread the gospel, Acts 1:8, to the four corners of the world, and they did. And now, because the gospel has spread all over the world, and Gentiles outnumber the Jewish people by umpteen million, I don't know how many, it looks like a Gentile religion, but Christianity is a Jewish religion spread to the four corners of the earth. It is Judaism fulfilled in its Messiah, spread to the four corners of the earth. It's the, it not plan B, it's plan A, what God always intending. And so, no, it's very, very different. Jewish people today cannot offer sacrifices. They cannot do anything for their salvation. This is now Rosh Hashanah, the new year, 5787, I think, year 5787. And we are in the period of the 10 days of awe, A-W-E, when the Jewish people, if they follow their religion, will do penance and pray and works of righteousness for God to inscribe them in the book of life for one more year. And at the end of these 10 days is Yom Kippur. And Yom Kippur, in Hebrew, Yom is day, Kippur is covering. It's the day God covered their sins. But he covered them by the Old Testament sacrifices, again, which appointed to Christ the only atonement that will ever save. And so it's a good question you ask, and it's very, very different. And I wish all of us would reach out to our Jewish neighbors and friends and let them know that the Messiah who has saved you and given you new life is the Messiah they are waiting for, that he did come 2,000 years ago and that he will come again. We have a comment from Eva who says, can you please explain more about unbaptized children? I thought any child who dies before the age of reason goes to heaven. Eva, only if they're baptized. If they're baptized and they die before the age of heaven, they go to heaven. Age of reason, yes, because the reason that we say before the age of reason is that whatever sins they commit, they are not accountable for. We're all born into original sin. Baptism cleanses us from original sin, but we commit actual sin. But before the age of reason, the church has said that we're not accountable for that because we haven't reasoned that. We don't truly understand it. But only baptized children, only baptized individuals go to heaven. What does God do with the unbaptized? We don't know. We simply don't know. The God of the whole earth will do what is holy and right. St. Augustine made a great statement. We are bound by the sacraments, but God is not. That's why I've often said, and just read last week a wonderful article on baptism from Voice in the Family, we should not wait an hour. We should have a priest outside the hospital room or our home where we give birth and let him baptize that baby right away, not take a chance that the baby will have an accident or crib death or die or anything else. And then we can celebrate that baptism with family at a later time. Baptism saves us and nothing else. Baptism is the only sacrament God has given that brings us from spiritual death, separation from God through original sin, to spiritual life and becoming his child. Nate says, is it really a sin to deport criminals from the country and enforce borders. Is it really a sin to deport criminals from the country and enforce borders? It's not a sin at all. I don't know where you got that it was a sin. Why do so many Catholics seem to believe that ethnic or cultural differences don't matter? It certainly seemed to matter for the Jews all throughout the Old Testament. Oh my goodness, Dave, there's so much in here. Catholics do not believe that ethnic or cultural differences don't matter. Of course they believe that they matter. We don't eat meat on Fridays. We fast at certain times of the year. We abstain from meat at certain times of the year. We are obligated to be at Mass every Sunday. Ethnic and cultural differences do matter. If you're Catholic, your ethnic and cultural difference doesn't truly matter for salvation, but you are certainly different in your cultures and your cultural differences, just like Gentiles and Jews are different. Filipinos, Greeks, the music, the different, the food, lots and lots of things are different. But their standing with God for salvation is not. So you say it certainly seemed to matter for the Jews all throughout the Old Testament. Yes, because God formed a people through Abraham, and they were to be a set-apart people who would live in the midst of a pagan world. And they were to, they were instructed in Leviticus to have refrain from certain foods. They were to pray in certain ways. They were to sacrifice certain animals. They had were given a certain liturgy, a certain dress, a certain government. They were to be, as the scriptures say, a peculiar people that would live in the midst of paganism in order that the people around them would say, why are you so different? What's going on with you? And they would bring them in to devotion and understanding of the true God of Abraham, Isaac, and Jacob. Catholics should likewise be different in the world. We should dress modestly. We should be in church. We should raise our children to sainthood. We should have beautiful, holy homes. We should be faithful Catholics. We should reach out to the world with the only saving message possible for them. So Catholics, too, are to be. Ethnic and culture has nothing to do with salvation, but living aside as a very peculiar people in this world is our calling.
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8: Welcome back, beloved, to Mother Miriam Live. We have a whole half hour before us, and I would love your calls with anything whatsoever on your heart. And I'm also going to remind you, those of you who were with us last week, that tomorrow we are beginning a novena to Bishop Fulton Sheen. And I've invited everyone to call in or to email with their prayer requests. I've given you a prayer request for my dear brother, David, who is, going downhill quite quickly from esophageal cancer, which has already spread to his liver and such. And we're praying for a miracle if God chooses that. David is the president of the Association of Hebrew Catholics all over the world. Actually, they've opened, David's in St. Louis, and that's where the headquarters have been. But the Association of Hebrew Catholics, shortened to AHC, opened a branch in Israel, blessed be God. And there's a wonderful man, Yarden. His last name begins with a Z. I don't have it on the tip of my tongue. He's in the IDF. He has a family. He's Jewish and has become as Catholic as a Jew could be, which is the most Catholic, the most Jewish a Jew could be is to be Catholic, the fulfillment of Judaism in the Messiah. So Yarden has become the international president. David is still the U.S. president, and we're looking for someone to assist him. But I ask you to join David, if you can, in your prayers for God's will for him through this novena. If God wishes to heal him or to bring someone to assist here in the U.S., and all your own prayer requests, we are praying. We begin tomorrow, and if we did put the novena up on our website, which is not the Station of the Cross website, but the Daughters of Mary, Mother of Israel's Hope. And the website is motherofisraelshope.org. It's right on our homepage. So you'll be able to see it. The entire novena of 9 days begins tomorrow and ends the day before the beatification of Bishop Fulton Sheen next week on the 23rd. So you can go to motherofisraelshope.org and you can follow the whole novena written out, or just you could use a search engine and just look up Bishop Fulton Sheen novena and you'll find several of them. So, and again, when we pray here, the novena, beginning tomorrow here at the Daughters of Mary, Mother of Israel's Hope, we are going to take in, whether we've heard from you or not, whether you've called in, whether you've emailed your request, it doesn't matter. We've heard from a number of people who are praying this novena, and we will include your prayer. Just ask God to take in all of your prayer intentions. We have an email from Victor in Hungary. Greetings, Mother Miriam from Hungary. I love to hear from people from Hungary. My father, my legal name is Rosalind Moss, M-O-S-S, but my brother, who's 2 years older than me, was still born Moskowitz, because my father was from Budapest, Hungary. So I love, and it was changed. I'm actually the first Moss born in my family. He shortened the name because they weren't hiring Jews in those days, so he shortened it to Moss. And so I have a special love for Hungary. And Victor says, greetings, Mother Miriam from Hungary. Thank you for your show. I try to watch you live on video when I can, and I see your video clips on YouTube also. We have many of the same attacks on the family here in Europe that you talk about in America, and what you talk about is very encouraging to me. Victor, I know you do have those attacks. And I grieved when Viktor Orban of your country was not reelected president. I grieved at that. There's a man with, after God's heart and the heart for the family if there ever was one. I'm just grieved that he did not win the re-election. Victor says, I am reaching out to you because I have a hard time understanding both our Pope and the people who always criticize him. I see many headlines about bad appointments he makes and the terrible things some of these bishops have said about the faith. This is nothing new after Pope Francis. May God have mercy on him. But Pope Leo has also just appointed a new archbishop here in Hungary. He is Archbishop Ferenc Palenki. He is a very good pro-life faithful bishop. Victor, blessed be God for that. Blessed be God for that. He openly criticized the fiducia supplicants and other such things. I've seen some other good appointments from Pope Leo before this also. And he seems to preach about Jesus in the Eucharist and the gospel much more than Pope Francis did. But what confuses me is that people do not give our Pope any credit for these things, even though they are happy to always criticize. To me, it seems like we should judge the whole person, not only the bad things or mistakes, but many Catholics in the media do not seem to do this. I appreciate that you take these things seriously, which is why I write this email. Can you offer any advice for approaching situations like this? I will remain faithful to the Church, but I predict it will be a long time of this confusion for the future, and it will take many prayers for us to persevere. Thank you. Ave Maria, Victor. God bless you, Victor, for your beautiful heart, and thanks to God for the new Archbishop that Pope Leo appointed. He has made good appointments. But the reason that strong Catholics criticize him, and he's is that for a couple of things. Number one, he's announced that he's fully continuing the program of Pope Francis and the encyclicals, what Pope Francis has written. And some of them are quite bad. They allow for adultery and marriage and other things. And so if a pope, let's just say, does five good things and five bad things, let's just say 50-50, then the assessment is quite bad. We don't, you know, we've had such an awful time with Pope Francis, Victor, that we were hopeful for a good, holy pope who truly teaches the Catholic faith. The very first bishop he appointed was pro-LGBTQ. And it broke my heart. You could say, but he's also appointed good people. Of course. But we expect a pope to do that. He's a successor of Peter. He is to be the guardian of the faith once delivered to the saints. You expect good appointments. You don't praise him for them. You suffer when any appointment is not good. That first bishop he appointed, it may have been Sweden, I'm not quite sure, but it was his first appointment after he became pope, and my heart sunk through the floor, Victor. I said, I can't believe this. How could the Holy Father appoint a bishop who's going to lead millions of sheep astray for the same sin for which God destroyed Sodom and Gomorrah? Why would he appoint someone who's pro, basically, mortal sin? Why? Grievous sin. Grave sin. Why would he do that? My heart, Victor, I live, it were possible to put my arms around the world, that every soul would be saved. And every soul would be brought into the full measure of Christianity, which is the Catholic Church, which is also the full measure of Judaism. I live for that. And here is a pope over the whole world who is the shepherd of the world. And he puts a bishop in a country that is going to lead the sheep astray or at best not teach the truth. I was sick at that. Absolutely sick, Vicar. And he's made good appointments, but I don't praise him for that. I am utterly distraught about all the bad appointments he's made, about women that he has put at the head of dicasteries, about his approval of fiduciary supplicants, and it seems same-sex blessings, and it's to me, Victor, I don't want to be uncharitable, but if you praise a Catholic, a normal Catholic, for what they do well, and even though they don't do everything well, it's okay. But not the Holy Father, not a successor of Peter, who makes such awful appointments and is leading this church into synodality. God didn't found a church based on synodality, but based on Peter, the rock. So there we are, Victor. You might be disappointed in my answer. I praise your heart, but we don't compliment the Pope like we compliment a child because they do well. We grieve when he doesn't do well. We assume he knows the faith. We assume he's going to appoint bishops, cardinals, who are going to instruct the faithful and get them to heaven. He's doing not that. Okay. We have an email from somebody who writes in anonymously and says, "Dear Mother Miriam, my situation is complicated, but I'm guessing I'm not alone in it and would appreciate your thoughts. I was married in the Catholic Church when I was young and divorced 16 years later. I began the annulment process, but I was raising four children and it was overwhelming, and so I did not follow through. I became a Pentecostal after that and spent 35 years there before I came back to Catholicism. During that time, I civilly remarried and have been remarried for many years now. I returned to my Catholic roots 3 years ago. I have petitioned for an annulment, and I am in the process at this time. Here's my question. If I stay married, am I living in adultery? I believe I'm forgiven, but how do I go and sin no more? Thanks so much for listening." Dear Anonymous, yes, you are living in adultery, because if you were truly married in the Catholic Church and you don't have an annulment to say that your marriage was not valid, that's what an annulment does. It goes back and examines your marriage at the time and your spouse and your vows and your situation. If it was a valid marriage, you could not get an annulment and you're still married. If it was an invalid marriage, that's what the tribunal would determine. And if they find it was not valid, then they would issue you a decree of nullity, which means it was not a divorce. Annulment is not Catholic divorce. It means it was never truly a sacramental marriage. And so because you are remarried, you say civilly, you have been living in adultery, because under God, you're still married and you're living with somebody else and you're living in adultery. So you say, if I stay married, am I living in adultery? Yes, you are. I believe I'm forgiven, but how do I go and sin no more? Well, if you're continuing to be intimate with your civil partner, then you have to continue to go to confession, because every time you're intimate, it is a grave, grave sin. You're not forgiven once and forever. In order for you to be forgiven and live, in order to take the Eucharist and live before God, you need to live as brother and sister. How do you go and sin no more? You follow through with your annulment, and you live as brother and sister with your husband. You go to confession, and you live as brother and sister with your husband until and if the annulment comes through. If the annulment doesn't come through, you live as brother and sister forever, or you separate and live separately. There's the music for our final break, beloved. We'll have 10 minutes when we come back. And you're welcome to call in again with anything on your heart. Toll free, 1-877-511-5483, or email at mother@thestationofthecross.org. www.thefeastofthecross.com. 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

0: around Persia. Chosroes was soon overthrown, and Heraclius brought the relics back to Jerusalem. He attempted to carry the cross himself in procession to the church on Mount Calvary, but was miraculously stopped at the city gate. At the suggestion of the patriarch Saint Zacharias, the emperor humbly exchanged his splendid robes for rags, and barefoot he carried the true cross the rest of the way to Calvary. Many miraculous healings occurred during the subsequent veneration of the cross. Both feasts of the Holy Cross are known as Rudmas or Crouchmas, older English terms for Cross Mass. Also honored on this day are Saint Cormac, Saint Gabriel Dufresne, and many other martyrs, confessors, and holy virgins. For more about the saints and seasons of the Catholic Church, visit thestationofthecross.com/saints-and-seasons.
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3: 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We have a comment from Maya on Facebook. She said, "Did anyone ever threaten you in your prison ministry, Mother, or when you did street ministry? Were you ever nervous or scared about a situation that God then rescued you from?" Well, Maya, not really. It's amazing. I was chaplain to 2,000 women at Sybil Brand Institute in Los Angeles, minimum and maximum offenses, and I never was afraid. And no one ever threatened me. I had a tiny little office with a desk and a cabinet and a chair. And just big enough, that was it. Very, very tiny. And the inmates would come and the door was always locked. So they would come and sit in and they would lock and the door would be locked, and murderers and rapists and everybody, everything. But I was never afraid. And you know, Maya, I knew I was never in jail personally, and I never did the things that those inmates were there for: murder, drugs, theft, abuse to their children, other things. But I knew, Maya, very quickly that my heart was no different than any heart on the face of the earth, even in a third world cannibal country. I knew somehow that there is nothing that anyone on the face of the earth can do that I'm not capable of. I absolutely knew that. And the thing is that maybe they did it and I didn't, or they were caught and I wasn't, but I just absolutely loved those inmates. And I think they understood that. So no, I was never threatened. In fact, when there were shipments of drugs coming in, and they knew it, the drugs were brought in all kinds of insane ways that I could tell you about, but I'm not going to tell you over the radio. Some of the inmates who had been converted to Christ and really trusted me would come and tell me when they're coming in. And I would go tell the sergeant so they could get them and not get the inmates, get the drugs. And the sergeant would say, "How do you know this? Who told you this?" I said, "I'm never going to tell you who told me that. That would be..."

0: insane. Of course I'm not going to tell you that. And many of the drugs were brought in by the sheriffs, not by the inmates. It's an amazing thing. To this day, I miss that ministry. I miss those women. I can tell you so many stories about them. Was I ever nervous or scared about a situation that God rescued me from? No, absolutely not. I'll tell you, I had two awful situations before I was ever a Christian. I became a Christian a month before my 33rd birthday. So before then, I was not a Christian. And I did have two very scary situations. I had a gun pulled on me once. I had another situation in an alley. But I was never hurt. And that's the situation. You made me miss the jail. I could tell you so many stories from it. I just absolutely love them. Okay. We have an email from Sammy in Kenya. Hi, Sammy, and thanks for writing in. He says, hello, Mother. I listen to your program from Kenya. Can you tell me how I should handle anger as a Catholic? Oh, yes, yes, yes, yes, yes, Sammy. What is the root of anger? It's the root of all sin, pride. It's the I in the middle of the word sin and the middle of the word pride. It's pride. Why are we angry, Sammy? Because someone doesn't do what we want them to, or what they think we think they should. They don't act like we think they should. They say something that offends us, or that we deem as wrong and bad. Well, we don't have our way. They don't do what we think is right. It's utter pride. If someone were simply wrong, if you're giving someone a math test and you say, how much is 2 and 2? And they say 3, if they're a handicapped or a young child, you're not going to get angry at that. It doesn't personally offend you. It's just wrong, and you'll teach them. But when someone says something that personally offends you, then you get angry. And it's you can get angry at sin as a Catholic. That's okay. God is angry at sin. But if you're personally angry, Sammy, it's because you personally have been offended. And that's very selfish and very prideful. And part of the way you can get over anger is to realize that God has allowed you to see yourself. He's allowed you to see what triggers you. And that's when every time God allows us to see a fault in ourselves, it's a gift from God, because we wouldn't see it apart from the grace of God. And if we see it or feel it, it's a gift from God who is going to heal us of that if we wish. So when you're angry, you should handle it by saying, oh dear God, I'm angry now. If it's truly sin, then you pray to God to save that situation or convert that person or whatever it is. Pray to them. Pray to God for them. But if it hits you personally because you're offended, then it's a fault you need to deal with, because anger has no love if it's personal. It's totally inward. It doesn't reach out to the other person. And so ask God, thank God, say, Lord, I'm angry. I don't know what the situation is, but I'm angry. And thank you for showing it to me. Please show me what it is about me that you would grant me the grace to heal, so that I could love others and not be selfishly angry because I didn't get my way or what I thought was right didn't happen. You see, love overcomes anger because it reaches out to the other person. Okay, if you give me an example, Sammy, a particular example, write another email with a particular example that you struggle with, I might be able to tell you how I would deal with that as well. Okay. Let me see now. I don't think we're going to have time for another email. Let me give it a try. We have an email from Willow, who writes, "Dearest Mother Miriam, I want to say I love your show and your zeal for the faith and the family and how they cannot be separated. Bless you, Willow. I also want to say thank you for how strong you call out problems in the church. I do have one concern that's been growing, not with you, but with something I used to trust very much." Uh-oh. We'll leave this at the mystery level, and we'll take Willow's email first thing tomorrow. Not first thing, but the first one in our half hour of calls and emails. God bless you all. Beloved, don't you dare let the sun go down without praying to God in thanksgiving for the exaltation of his holy cross, for his great salvation, and without letting your children know the unspeakable gift God has given us given us for our faith to get us to heaven. God willing, we'll speak with you tomorrow. God bless you.
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4: Let us pray for our Bishop John Bonici. May he stand firm and shepherd his flock in thy strength, O Lord, in the loftiness of thy name. Let us pray. O God, the shepherd and ruler of all the faithful, look favorably upon thy servant John, whom thou hast willed to be the shepherd in charge of the Church of Rochester. Give to him, we beg thee, by word and example, to profit those he has placed over, that he may come, together with the flock entrusted to him, to eternal life. Through Christ our Lord. Amen.

0: Ask a Priest Live. Guided by the Holy Spirit and honoring the magisterial teachings of the Church. Faithful Catholic priests answering questions for believers and those seeking truth. Ask a Priest, because Father knows best. And now, your host, Rudy Carlos.
1: Blessed be the holy name of Jesus. Welcome back to Ask a Priest Live. Good to be here with you today. Got a great show for you. Today, how much recreation is too much? Somebody over on YouTube, Gamer Gert over on YouTube, wants to know, could I be playing too much, you know, spending too much time playing video games? Great question. Also, are all priests allowed to have a personal social media account? How else are they going to doom scroll? Just kidding. And if you've if you ever thought maybe how can I practice the spirit of poverty, you're going to want to stick around and listen to this show. But if you've ever wanted to ask a question to a Catholic priest, you can call it in. Our phone lines are completely open for your question. 1-877-511-5483 is our call-in line. Your questions could range from, I mean, really the sky's the limit, but let me give you a few ideas. It could be about the scriptures, it could be about the sacraments, it could be even about your objections to the Catholic Church. It could be about you coming into the Catholic Church. It could be about your own personal situation that you need some pastoral guidance on. All of those questions are welcome. Call them in, 1-877-511-5483. If you're listening to us at a later time, you can send us an email, priests, with an S at the end, at thestationofthecross.com. But answer all your questions. We welcome back Father Mahar. He joins us today to answer all of your questions. Welcome back, Father.
2: Thanks, Rudy. Great to be here.
1: Yeah, always a pleasure to speak with you, Father. Well, why don't we start with this question that came in from our gamer friend over on YouTube. What does it mean for us to detach ourselves from worldly things? I often feel scrupulous regarding, for example, playing games with friends. Now, in our conversation, I was trying to get some more context here just to kind of get a little bit of more information to see how much are we spending time on this form of recreation. And he said, I usually try to limit myself to about two hours a day, maybe sometimes three. And I still make sure to pray and study. I just hear that detachment and feel that would apply to games. I know God wills recreation and the game. I asked, what are you playing? Because, you know, that might change your answer too. It's kind of like a cartoonish third-person shooter. For those who are gamers, they're going to come after me if I say it's a first-person shooter. It's actually a third-person shooter, so you're kind of controlling somebody, and you build things, and you eliminate each other, and there doesn't seem to be, like, overt levels of violence outside of you're using guns. Like, there's no blood or anything, but what do you think about this question?
2: So it's a great question. So first of all, detachment is something that we're called to practice, and it could be detachment from very good things. It's not always something negative that we're detaching from, although we should be detached from negative things that cause us sin. But there are very good things we can become attached to, and the whole purpose is to be more free, to be able to be in relationship with Christ and with those around us. And so that freedom could entail practicing the games and playing games and being in relationships with people that also play them and enjoying that. As far as the time, I think 2 to 3 hours a day, if it's every day, it seems like a lot. Like I don't know if that's relative if someone had maybe previously been doing 12 hours a day. So 3 hours or two would be much less. But for me, it seems like that's a lot of time in a day to devote to a game that you're playing. So something to consider. Again, but I go back to the question of freedom. Where is your freedom being used, and how are you growing in the Lord? And a lot of times, again, very beautiful things that are helpful and useful and enjoyable, it can be very helpful to detach even from them to allow ourselves to be more free with the Lord. And so I would bring it to prayer. And I would consider, is it possible to limit less than 3 hours a day, 2 hours a day? So he says he's getting prayer and time of devotion in there, which is wonderful. I would ask the question, how much time? If your time of prayer and devotion and relationships is less time than the gaming, that means gaming has a priority in your life. And clearly in sacred scripture, the Lord has top priority in our lives, and everything should be determined by that. I like to use as a rule, like, how long does it take you to get ready for work or school or church in the morning? Does it take you more time to get physically ready for that, showering, getting ready in the, behind the mirror? Or does it take you more time to spiritually prepare for that? That's a great question I started asking when I was a young person. And I think that could be a test for gaming as well. Is my spiritual life taking as much precedence or more, I hope, than my gaming?
1: Excellent. Yeah, I was looking at, sorry for the pause there. I was looking at St. Francis de Sales. He has a book, Introduction to the Devout Life. It's a fantastic book, Gamer. And I was looking for the exact quote here, and it's very much in line with what you just mentioned, Father. St. Francis de Sales says, only one must avoid excess, either in the time given to them or the amount of interest they absorb. For if too much time is to be given to such things, they cease to be recreation and become an occupation. Yes. And he even makes an example here about playing chess for 5 or 6 hours. So very interesting. Okay. I mean, it's not, there's nothing new under the sun, right, Father? Very interesting.
2: Exactly.
1: Yeah. Well, now I'm analyzing my fishing habits. Well, anyway, we're talking about video games here. Gamer, thank you for sending in that question. We're going to turn to our friend Alexander, calling in from Watsonville, California. California, how's it going over there?
3: It's going pretty good. It's pretty warm over here.
1: Nice. I miss it. What's your question for Father Mahar?
3: So I'm newer to the faith. I was baptized as a baby, but I didn't really get back into the faith for a long time. Basically, my question is I had my first confession a few weeks ago. I think it's like almost 2 months now. My issue is that I'm a little scared because my priest speaks English, but he mostly speaks Spanish. So I'm worried if my priest doesn't speak English, can I still be absolved of my sins?
2: If he can't speak English at all, I would say that he's not, he doesn't know your saints of your sins. You have to be able to communicate the essence of what is venial, what is mortal. There needs to be at least somebody to determine whether or not something was mortal. Many times I'll be in the confessional and someone will say something, and I'll help them to understand what you're doing has caused you to lose a state of grace. It's grave, it's serious. And when they realize that and take responsibility, then they have to grow. And so in that sense, I would say if he doesn't know any English, there's a problem. If his English is broken or not really fully functional, if he understands basically what you're saying, then it is a valid confession. So he doesn't have to understand every single word, but he has to distinguish between what you're confessing and to be able to at least understand the nature of your sins. In other words, he's not a robot. He's just a dispensing absolution. He has to be a valid person involved in understanding the basics of what you're confessing.
3: Okay, that makes sense. Thank you.
2: You're welcome.
1: Thanks, Alexander, for calling in from California. That's awesome. I don't know where Watsonville is, but boy, man, I miss California sometimes. All right, this one came in from our friend Felix. He writes, in the Gospel of Matthew, chapter 8, and the Gospel of St. Luke, chapter 9, our blessed Lord says, let the dead bury their dead. How does that work? How do we honor our parents with that example?
2: It's one of the hard scripture passages we have. It sounds like our Lord is being callous. Like, and let the dead bury their dead. Leave your dad in the grave, or even before the grave. First of all, a couple of different interpretations of that passage. Some scripture scholars, in fact, most scripture scholars believe he's asking a question about his father who is not yet passed. So the context is he's saying, I have to wait for my father to die first, and then when I'm free, I'll come follow you. So it's not that the father has just died and he's going to bury him that day. That's what some scholars say, right? So that would change the question. So he's saying, look, now is the time to accept the kingdom of God. If you delay, What if I'm not around to teach you the kingdom? Jesus might be in another town, and this man might miss his opportunity to become a disciple, maybe even an apostle. And so that's why the urgency of the gospel message is clear. As far as burying the dead, it's one of the five corporal works of mercy. So our core Catholic teaching is that these are the ways that we care for the body, that we're called to bury the dead. And so Jesus in no way is saying that we should not bury the dead, particularly our own families. It's also the fourth commandment, like honor your father and mother. And so our Lord is not bypassing any of those teachings. He's simply saying there's an urgency to accepting the kingdom of God, following Christ. And then as a follower, as a disciple, honor your mother and father, bury the dead, continue to do these practices that express the physicality and the spiritual nature of our faith.
1: Great question, Felix. Those scripture questions are always the best. There's so much there. I think if you listen to the show regularly, you've heard this before, but the scriptures are like an ocean, you know? They're shallow enough for you to go in and, you know, just kind of explore, and deep enough to really dive into. So thank you for sending in that question, Felix. We're speaking with Father Christopher Mahar. He joins us today to answer all of your questions here on Ask a Priest Live. 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We're going to be right back. And take this question from Anonymous about Ember Days. Stay with us. We'll be right back.

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1: Unbelievers often reject religion because it sometimes causes conflict. They'll say, science will fly you to the moon, religion will fly you into buildings. Is this a rational basis for rejecting religion? The answer is no, and here's the reason. First, just because something causes conflict doesn't necessarily mean it's bad. For example, many wars have been fought over land. Does this mean we should do away with the right to private property? I don't think so. Second, the objection doesn't specify which religions cause war. It may belong to the essence of some religions to spread its message by the sword, and these we should reject, but it doesn't belong to all religions. So, to the question, should I reject religion because it causes conflict? The answer is no. I'm Carlo Broussard with the Ready Reason for Catholic Answers, Catholic.com.
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3: Blessed be the holy name of Jesus. 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Have you heard about how they found the Holy Cross, the relic? 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You should check out Saints and Seasons. 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That's put on by our friend Jacob Kraft. He's one of the co-hosts for Rise Right. You could hear that also here at the Station of the Cross, 7 a.m. Eastern. But fantastic story. You should check it out, Saints and Seasons. Back to the questions. We're here with Father Christopher Mahari. He joins us today answering your questions. This one came in from Anonymous in New Hampshire asking, Father, with the Ember Days coming, what are the best ways to observe them?
4: Yeah, so Ember Days, important to remember that these are four times throughout the year that happen. I mention that because I don't know if everyone listening knows what an Ember Day is or what the Ember Days are. I grew up in the late 70s and early 80s, and so if it wasn't on felt banners, we didn't learn it. So Ember Days come from an earlier time, and they're still observed today, and they're beautiful to practice fasting and practices of penance on Wednesdays, Fridays, and Saturdays following the Exaltation of the Cross, following in December 13th, the Feast of St. Lucy, following the first Sunday of Lent, and to be attentive to the ways that the Lord is asking us to be penitential and to observe those practices. So they follow from the Roman times of having the seasons dedicated because of the harvest and because of planting. And so those seasons follow that. The church borrows that time period and uses it for penitential purposes. But certainly fasting and prayer on the Wednesdays, Fridays, and Saturdays following the Exaltation or the Cross could be helpful for vocations. We want to pray and ask God for vocations. I believe at one point in the church, ordinations were held on the Saturdays of the Ember Days for that reason. So our penitential practices are asking God for an increase in vocations. Certainly for peace today, to pray and offer sacrifices for peace. Not obviously certainly on a global scale, we definitely need that. But we need peace in the family. We need peace in the church. We need peace in our hearts. And so that's an important thing to pray for as well. But certainly they're great practices to follow, especially as we continue after these days of the exaltation of the cross.
3: Amazing. Great advice. And do it for the priests. Do it for vocations. Oh, Lord, grant us many holy priests. A fantastic intention there for participating in the Ember Days coming up. Let's see. What's next here? We have Dean from Ohio asking, how can we practice the virtue of poverty as a layperson? I know we can't all be physically poor, but we must have the virtue of poverty of spirit, especially being unattached to earthly goods. What are some concrete ways of practicing this virtue outside of a vow in religious life?
4: Super question, yeah. So first of all, to make sure you are caring for the needs of your family, you're not depriving yourself or your family out of the necessary means for food, for clothing, for electricity, the things that you basically need. So start there. But also ask the question, you know, what do I not necessarily need? How can I become more penitential or observe poverty of spirit and things that I don't necessarily need? And I think it could be helpful in our culture today, maybe to be creative. Do we need as much screen time as we're taking during the day? Do we need as much of that time listening to music or things that we enjoy as we're taking, or could we maybe do a little bit less? And I think even for conversation, you know, do we need to speak every time? I think one of the things I always do a litmus test for myself is, are you waiting for the person who's speaking to finish their story because you have a better one? Like, that's a good sign that you need to be more poor in spirit in your conversation. So those are basic things that we could observe to become more poor in spirit. And remember Jesus' beatitude, blessed are the poor in spirit. Right? This is the kingdom of God that God is offering to us when we are poor in spirit.
3: I hear you loud and clear, Father. I won't say anything else after this. I'm just kidding. This next question comes from Samantha in Rochester, New York. Are priests allowed to have personal social media accounts?
4: Great question. They are allowed to have them. They need to be prudent when they do. So I have a blog and a podcast, and I basically only offer the homily through the podcast and the same thing. It's called Living Sacrifice, the blog and the podcast. I don't think it's anything wrong with a priest having a blog or a podcast where he speaks and takes questions, and those things are okay. The question I have is, and this has come up here on the show before, and it's come up in conversation with brother priests, is sometimes those things take a life of their own. A priest becomes a media sensation and sort of neglects the responsibilities that he's been ordained for. That is a very dangerous thing in our culture today. If you do say certain things that are controversial or maybe more strident than other priests are saying, you could become quite popular quite quickly. And you might take that to heart and say, this is what I'm called to do. I'm more successful, more efficacious as a person on the blog, you know, than I am behind the altar or behind the pulpit. That would be dangerous. We are ordained to be an extension of the bishop's ministry, not to be in competition with him, and certainly not to replace him.
3: Yeah. Wow. I think this is a perfect segue for the next question. Peter Foley over on YouTube asked a sort of personal question here. Does Father Mahar ever get burnt out from work? The life of a diocesan priest sounds exhausting. Would you discourage someone from joining the priesthood if they get burnt out a lot?
4: I never get burned out, ever. No, I'm not kidding. I definitely do. So I think what's important, first of all, to answer your question about whether a person should enter the priesthood or answer a call to the priesthood if he feels that's what the Lord is asking of him, if because he gets burned out often, should he not follow that path? I would answer and say, address the issue of why you're getting burned out. And I think every priest needs to ask himself that same question. We do have means within the priesthood, just as any married woman or married man would have in their vocation, or religious brother or sister. We do have means to avoid getting burned out. We have a life of prayer. if our lives are rooted in prayer, certainly our Lord would be able to say to us, you're putting in too much in this area or that area, and you need to back off. Like, the Lord would not just let us go till we drive ourselves into the ground. Certainly, if we're attentive to God in prayer, that would be helpful. Good relationships, a good spiritual director. There are means that not just the priest, but every person can use to avoid burnout. Are we using them? Are we balancing our lives? And since seminary life, I've always tried to be balanced about physical exercise, about recreation. And Rudy mentioned fishing earlier. I caught 4 good largemouth bass yesterday afternoon after Mass was over. It was very delightful.
3: Man. So,
4: yeah, it was great. It was great. Great stuff. But yeah, to balance one's life with food, with recreation, with rest, these are important things. The saints lived that way. Even the really strong ones like John Vianney, who slept very little and ate potatoes, still he lived a life of balance with prayer and relationships. And so we have to be attentive to those things.
3: Great question, Peter Foley. Thanks for sending it in. We're chatting with Father Christopher Mahar. He joins us today to answer all of your questions here on Ask a Priest Live. Call him in, 1-877-511-5483. That's our call-in line. Quick shout-out to In Corde Jesu update. The baby came on Friday, so congratulations, one of our regulars over on YouTube. Oh. Which, by the way, you can catch the live stream of the show over on YouTube. Just search for Ask a Priest Live, and you can hang out with the regulars as well. Very appreciative of everyone who tunes in there. Good to see you today. Okay, serious question from Crisis is Coming over on YouTube. What does the church expect Catholics to do if a serious economic collapse appears likely? Financiers pulling the money out of the country, for example. He also gives the example of the Spanish crown in the old days. I'm not exactly sure what that example would be, but maybe you do, Father.
4: I don't know much about the Spanish crown, I'm afraid. So I'm not an expert on that field, but I certainly appreciate the question. So what do we do if there's a financial or economic collapse in the country where we are? There could be people listening right now where that's close to happening. I don't know. It's possible. So we might know or love people in countries right now where there is a potential financial or economic collapse. We begin by relying on the Lord. Asking for the Lord's help and God's assistance in our lives, and maybe to be attentive also to the needs of those around us. How can we work together as a community to make sure we all have what we need to survive, right? To move forward, make prudent decisions, right? So we also want to be able to maybe make the decision to migrate if that's a right we have. If we're in a place where we're not going to be able to continue our way of life, or it might be dangerous to live in the way that we had been living. It might be important to move to another place where we can be more stable. These are questions that a lot of people in the world right now are asking and trying to answer. And so we should maybe thank God that we're not in that situation if we're not currently there, and pray for those who are.
3: Yeah, it's a good question. I see this sort of playing out on YouTube every time. And maybe they're just click farming or something, but it always seems like it's coming. There's going to be the housing crisis is going to collapse in the next 3 weeks, you know, that sort of thing. Sensationalism.
4: Yeah. Yeah.
3: Who knows what the real story is? But I don't know. I mean, it's kind of hard to believe this will keep going the way it is. Everything's so expensive now, and the quality of things is not all that great anymore. Alrighty, that's a great question. Crisis is Coming. Thanks for sending it in. We may retain that one. Correct me if I'm wrong. I'm going to ask our producer, Daniel. I think Father Copenhagen, does he have like a financial background? I'm not entirely sure, but he's on this week. We may retain the question and ask again. Let's see. We're going to take this one from Daughter of God. When we say the name of Satan out loud, are we gaining his attention and invoking him? What do you think, Father?
4: How are you invoking that name, and what sense? So, like, if there's a neighborhood cat that's in your yard, if you say scat cat, like you're not praying to or getting the attention of that cat, you're getting rid of that cat. So in that sense, there would be nothing wrong with doing that. If you make it a habit of speaking to the devil, I think you're invoking something that's not something you out with. Want to avoid that and ask the Lord, call on the Lord to get rid of the devil in your life, or pray the St. Michael the Archangel prayer, which is a great practice that I like to enjoy doing, and asking St. Michael to get involved in the mix.
3: Yeah, fantastic question. Thank you, Daughter of God. We're going to take a quick break here on Ask a Priest Live. We're here with Father Christopher Mahar. He's answering all your questions. Still have time to call him in. 1-877-511-5483. And if you're listening at a later time, email them to us, priests, with an S at the end, at thestationofthecross.com. We'll be right back. Stay with us.

0: The Station of the Cross Catholic Media Network presents Saints and Seasons. On September 15th, we celebrate the Feast of the Seven Sorrows of Our Lady. Devotion to Our Lady of Sorrows, and particularly to the Blessed Virgin Mary's presence at the foot of the cross, began to be celebrated liturgically in the 15th century and was championed by the Order of Servants of Mary, or Servites. The earlier Feast of the Seven Dolors, or Sorrows, was assigned to the Friday before Palm Sunday and extended to the entire church in the early 18th century. Today's feast was first granted to the Servite Order as their patronal feast, and originally celebrated on the third Sunday in September. It now occupies the octave day of Our Lady's Nativity and the day after the Feast of the Exaltation of the Holy Cross. Integral to both feasts is the heartbreaking sequence Stabat Mater Dolorosa. The seven sorrows themselves consist of the prophecy of Simeon, the flight into Egypt, the loss of the child Jesus in Jerusalem, the meeting of Our Lady and Our Lord on the way to Calvary, the crucifixion, the descent of our Lord from the cross, and our Lord's burial. These seven sorrows are usually represented by seven swords, or together as a single sword, piercing the Blessed Mother's Immaculate Heart in fulfillment of St. Simeon's prophecy, "And thine own soul a sword shall pierce." Also honored on this day are St. Melitina, St. Porphyrius, and many other martyrs, confessors, and holy virgins. For more about the saints and seasons of the Catholic Church, visit thestationofthecross.com/saints-and-seasons.
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2: Blessed be the holy name of Jesus. Welcome back to Ask a Priest Live. We're here with Father Christopher Mahar. He's answering all of your questions. You know, I was just thinking, it's hard to believe this show, it just crossed over the 3-year mark. We've been on for 3 years and wow, it flew by really quickly. But you know what? The last time I checked, it was like over, well over 4,000 questions, probably more than that now at this point. I think we stopped counting here, but lots of questions have been answered on this show. 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And we have a on-air appeal coming up in a few weeks there, but we're kind of priming the pump, so to say, here. So if you found some peace, if you found some guidance, if you've found this show to be entertaining, please consider making a pledge. I want to thank also one of our underwriters that helps us along the way. 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Thanks for being an underwriter. They also watch the show from time to time. So always funny to see them there in the chat. So thank you again for being an underwriter. All right, we're here with Father Christopher Mahar. He's answering all your questions. This hour, this one came from Rebecca in Dallas, Texas. She says, in chapter 14 of the Epistle to the Romans, it says, "Welcome those who are weak in faith, but not for the purpose of quarreling over opinions. Some believe in eating anything, while the weak only eat vegetables." Now, interestingly enough, she says, does this imply that vegetarianism is for those with weak faith? What do you think about this question, Father?
3: That might be a misinterpretation of the scripture passage. Yeah, St. Paul's talking about those who who would not feel comfortable eating meat because it might have been in a temple of an idol at one point. And so that, so obviously a Christian would say it doesn't matter where it's been. It's meat. It's food. Oh. We say a blessing over it and we're okay. So someone might have a stronger faith and understand that, that the this is not tainted food and we can eat it. But somebody might kind of feel a pain of conscience, might be a bit more sensitive and say, I if it was in that temple, it's got to be bad. And I think it could become a curse for me if I eat it. And so St. Paul is saying, don't trample on that person's faith. If they're just eating because they're afraid of the meat that's been in the that temple, leave them alone. Help them to gradually work towards a deeper faith, as opposed to saying you're a bad Christian because you're afraid to eat the meat. So that's in no way a critique of vegetarianism or any of those things.
2: Okay, awesome. Yeah, I don't know. I mean, I believe that. I wouldn't want to have cursed meat, though. I mean, I don't know. Meat that came from a pagan temple or something like that. Sure. Well, technically, it'd be fine, right, if you pray over it. Yeah. Okay. let's turn to Krista DeMarc over on YouTube. Hi, Father Mahar. I have a question that seems to be revealed to me while I was praying the rosary recently. In the fourth joyful mystery, during the time that Jesus was lost to Mary and Joseph, do you think that God allowed that so that Mary could experience her children that fall out of faith and lose God? Thank you.
3: Great. It does give Our Lady an experience, reality of having wild experience when 3 days she couldn't reach him. She was longing to be close to him and wasn't able to do so. So in an experiential way, Our Lady knows precisely what a young mom or a person that's lost a child and wants them to come back to the practice of their faith. She has a sense of that maybe in a deeper way. But maybe what's more important is that we feel that she knows where we're coming from. She certainly does. She doesn't have to have an experience of everything we've had to know and love us and to know intimately our lives. But we can feel that confidence saying, you know, as I'm praying for my son or daughter or my friend to come back to the practice of the faith, I know that this is a woman who understands the pain of a distant child. And so that can give us confidence, perhaps, when we go to Our Lady. So I think you have a great insight there about that mystery of the rosary.
2: Thanks, Krista DeMarc, for sending in that question. And by the way, that happens to be one of the sorrows of Mary. Now, tomorrow is going to be the Seven Sorrows of Our Lady. That's the feast day tomorrow on the 15th. And it also happens to be the devotion traditionally associated to September. If you're looking to really console the Blessed Virgin Mary and think about those sorrowful mysteries or those seven sorrows that she experienced, visit us again on thestationofthecross.com. On the front page, we have a prayer devoted to that intention of September, which is Our Lady of Sorrows. It's a fantastic devotion. Check it out on the fourth joyful mystery, the finding of Jesus in the temple. There's a great meditation there. So I hope you can check that out, Krista. Thank you for sending it in. Elsa sends this one. I have a question about yoga. I understand that yoga has deep spiritual connections to Hinduism and can open a person up to dangerous spiritual realities. And therefore, yoga as a practice is very dangerous for Catholics. Yes, that's a very established opinion. However, my question is, if I use yoga poses as stretches in a different exercise context, should I still be concerned about the possibility of opening myself up to the spiritual realities that are so intrinsically connected to yoga as a practice? So, yeah, interesting question. If you strip all the context, like you're not in a yoga studio, you're not saying maybe an invocation or something like that, but you happen to be doing a stretch that resembles a yoga stretch. Father, what do you think about that?
3: I think the stretching of your body is a good and healthy thing. I think it's associated with yoga. if you're, like you said, in a studio, if you're invoking these incantations or prayers in Hinduism, certainly very dangerous and could be lead you astray. But to stretch in the very poses that that come from the yoga class, or I think even better, and I've said this several times before, what we need are Catholic, I think, healthcare people and Catholic people involved in gyms to get involved in stretching and helping people to receive the same kind of benefits that I think good-minded people are seeking in yoga. Is there an alternative? And the answer is yes. I mean, we have gyms, we have healthcare programs, we have a lot of good resources out there. We need to tap into them. We have a lot to offer in the Catholic faith with health and fitness. We should be able to compete with that, I think.
2: Yeah, very true, for sure. Well, thank you, Elsa. I hope that's helpful for you. John in Pennsylvania writes, when I was about 10 years old, I was terrified during a thunderstorm and promised God that I would become a priest if I made it through the night. I never became a priest, nor have I ever felt called to that vocation. Since I made that promise as a frightened child, would God hold me to it? Is this something I need to confess or make some kind of reparation for?
3: So vows are serious when made in a serious context, with forethought, with planning, with attention to God wants and His will is. A frightened child at 10 years old in a thunderstorm does not fit that nature of it needs to be either fulfilled or one needs to be released from. So if someone has, listening here today, if someone has God, even in a private way, that's to be fulfilled. You need to speak to make sure you're that vow. God does take that seriously. But again, the context of a 10-year-old child in a thunderstorm would change that. I think if it's still something that bothers your conscience, to bring it up in a confession, just to be able to get rid of it and to be free of it. But certainly if you were not called to the priesthood, if you don't feel that at all, God is not the kind of God that's trying to pay attention to something that a frightened person would have said, and avoid the cost or the future of that person's life. It's God loves us much more deeply than to hold us to things that are not really validly committed to. And so you want to be able to be free of that. Hope that answers your question.
2: John, that must have been a huge thunderstorm. Thank you for sending in that question. And thank you, Father, for that answer. Aaron in South Carolina writes, yesterday after Mass, a representative of the Knights of Columbus approached me and asked if I would be interested in joining. I did some research on the parish council and found that they do a ton of charitable work. However, many of the members are much older than I am. I'm 25, and I feel I may be unqualified to join. Should I still consider joining? Any advice, Father?
3: I would say undoubtedly, yes, join the Knights of Columbus. It's a great organization. Not only do they do many charitable, but they do many spiritual works. They're very great advocates of pro-life, which is necessary today. I believe it's the largest men's group in the Roman Catholic Church, and they're doing great things for God. And yeah, it's important to be attentive to what is the Lord asking you to be part of, and that's a great organization to be a part of. I would support it 100%. If you are 25, all the better. We need younger men involved in the Knights of Columbus. We have many young men in my parish's Knights of Columbus that have joined in the last couple of years, and it's been a great... I call the Knights of Columbus in my parish the Navy SEALs of the Knights of Columbus. They're doing really awesome things here, and I'm grateful to God for them. So certainly would give a plug for the Knights if you're interested.
2: Thank you, Aaron, for sending in that question. Claire in Massachusetts writes, is it correct to say that the majority of the Old Testament is figurative, while the New Testament is entirely historical?
3: That is unfounded. The Old Testament has many, many instances that are historical. We're meant to understand the exile of Israel. The calling of the people of Israel out of slavery in Egypt and into the promised land is not a myth. This is an event. The Exodus event is something that happened. The kingdom that God establishes through King David King Solomon, all the kings that ruled after them. These are historical figures, not myths. And we understand that God works through that. For the Feast of the Exaltation of the Cross today, the first reading was the book of Numbers and the people of Israel traveling from Egypt towards the promised land who sin against God in the desert. And I preached about the reality that the church models and follows the understanding that we are on a journey from slavery, not in Egypt, but from sin, to the promised land that is eternal life with God. And so we learn a lot from the people of Israel, the Old Testament. At the same time, what's important is to realize that there are myths in the Old Testament. There are different types of literature that are involved in the Old Testament, and in addition to historical truths. And so to understand that as well, God is not trying to teach us that the first human beings were naked and talking to a snake in the garden. It's what was being spoken about and that represent when it comes to sin and to redemption is what's important.
2: Awesome question, Claire. Thank you, Father, for answering it. And by the way, if you're interested in a Bible study, occasionally my good friend, my good friend Joe McLean, who also has a show here on the Station of the Cross, A Catholic Take. You can listen to that show Monday through Friday, so weekdays at 4 p.m. He occasionally puts on a Bible study on his YouTube channel. I think he was doing the Book of the Apocalypse. Could be wrong. I'll check on that. I'll let you know. But occasionally he puts one on. So check that one out, Claire. It's a good resource. We'll be right back here on Ask a Priest Live to answer more of your questions, including should a Catholic join a Protestant Bible study? That's coming up next. Stay with us.
4: Hello, this is Steve Gleason with your one-minute tool for Catholic evangelism. Here's the question for your non-Catholic friend. How much havoc would be caused at your church if your pastor brought a big statue of St. Peter or St. Paul and placed them in the sanctuary? Well, here's your three best friendship tools for Catholic evangelism. Number one, history's on the side of the Catholic Church. Christian art in many forms dates way back to about 120 AD, and so do those various Christian symbols which we still see today. You know, a dove, a fish, a lamb. Why are those okay? Secondly, the Bible, Exodus, Numbers, and Ezekiel. All these books show God telling Moses, David, or Ezekiel to carve out images of angels that were used in worship. And thirdly, a tough comeback, especially for my guy friends. Does Cooperstown, Canton, or Cleveland mean anything to you? Yep, the Hall of Fame locations filled with statues.

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2: Blessed be the holy name of Jesus and the Holy Cross, by whose stripes we are healed. Without the cross, we have nothing here. So thank you, Lord, for carrying that cross for us. Today on the feast day of the Exaltation of the Holy Cross. All right, let's get back to the questions here. We're here with Father Christopher Mahar. And Greg is going to put us through a really interesting thought experiment here, okay? he's asking, can a Catholic attend a Protestant Bible study? I was going to make the example, like, what if there's nothing else? But that's certainly not the case here. And there's many and they're plentiful. Should we attend Protestant Bible studies?
3: I would say we have to be careful with how we understand what the question's entailing. So is it acceptable for a Catholic who's invited by a friend to listen to a Bible study about something that's of interest to both of them and to attend that? I would say that would be okay. If somebody's intentionally not taking advantage of Bible studies within the Catholic faith, and there are many, if we're not taking advantage of that and seeking a different church and its teaching, that's dangerous, because a lot of times a Protestant Bible study might be efficacious in what it teaches and might be misleading in what it teaches, depending on what that professor or teacher or pastor or sometimes somebody that might have got a degree online is teaching. In the Catholic faith, if you're going to teach a Bible study, if you're a priest preaching the gospel, you've been to school for some 8 years learning sacred scripture and what the church has been taught for centuries. So those are differences that need to be, I think, paid attention to. We have a lot of resources in the Catholic faith online. We have a lot of resources in the churches and parishes, and there's a lot to learn about the sacred scriptures as revealed by God down through the centuries in the Roman Catholic Church. Are we attentive to that? So I think that's how I would answer the question. Going once, because it's a subject of interest to both of them, could be helpful, could learn something interesting, as long as you're not being led astray or beginning to believe that what is being taught is of the same quality as something that's been taught by the Catholic Church.
2: Amen. Great question, Greg. We're going to turn to our friend Patrick, calling in from South Carolina and watching us over on YouTube. Welcome, Patrick. What's your question for Father Mahar?
4: Hey, Brody. Hey, Father. I was just curious. Many refer to Mary as the mediatrix of all graces. And at the start of, like, the Our Lady of Sorrows or Seven Sorrows chaplet, I like to ask her, Blessed Mother, please reveal to me my greatest defect and give me the grace to overcome it. And I was just curious if that's an appropriate way to phrase the petition.
3: I think the way you're phrasing is legitimate to me. I think it's beautiful. Our Lady as our mother, as the woman, all grace comes into the world to Christ, the Son of God, who was born from her, asking for her help and intercession in your moment of need and to help you understand your defects, and certainly fruitful to do that.
4: Okay. Yeah, I guess I get a little confused about, you know, how we're supposed to relate to that title of her, given what was, I guess, kind of passed through last year. I don't quite fully understand what the controversy was. I just kind of view her as like a loving mother that wants to save us. So

0: Very much so. She was involved in our salvation and has not relinquished that role. She still intercedes for us that we will enter eternal life with God. And it happens not because we want it, but because her son from the cross, whose feast we celebrate today, the exaltation of the cross, her son from the cross said, "Woman, behold your son. Son, behold your mother." And so she's given to us by Christ as our mother. And we take that very seriously.
1: Makes sense to me. I really appreciate the clarity, Father. Thank you.
0: You're welcome. You're welcome.
2: Thank you, Patrick. Hey, that's a great prayer intention. I think a lot of people should pick up. We should all pick that up. Lord, help us. Help us to know our faults and overcome them by grace, by virtue. Awesome. Thank you for the example, Patrick. Alexa asks, I once heard a Protestant evangelical on YouTube say that if we do not know if we're going to make it straight to heaven, that we're not trusting him completely, and as such, we're calling him a liar. How should we respond to something like that?
0: I would tell him to ask St. Paul, who happens to be the person who's written many of the letters of the New Testament. St. Paul says, "I work out my salvation through fear and trembling." That's not a man who's assured of his absolute salvation no matter what. This is a man who is responding to grace and teaching us to do so. Read St. Paul, read the sacred scriptures instead of interpreting something that was given by John Calvin or by one of the Protestant reformers and not sacred scripture. We are not assured of salvation beyond a shadow of a doubt and simply live our lives waiting for that moment. We work out our salvation with fear and trembling, and we are grateful to God for the offer to be saved, and we trust in him, but we do so with docility and with humility.
2: Great question, Alexa. Thanks for sending it in. Regina over on YouTube asks, "Hello, Father. This is very similar to this meat from a pagan temple example that you gave us, but maybe it's different here. Someone donated clothes to me, and I have reason to believe that they may dabble in new era practices, so occultism. Are the clothes safe for me to use?"
0: I think it's to be grateful you have them. I think there's nothing wrong with asking a priest to bless them. Who knows? Maybe they were given for some malicious intention. I would hope not, you know. But who knows? If you have a concern about it, ask a priest to bless those clothes. Thank God for them. So they're certainly not something. I wouldn't burn them. I wouldn't throw them in the garbage. I think that if they're good clothing and you need that clothing, it could be something to receive as a gift and be grateful for. But if you are fearful or suspicious that in some way there might be something associated with them, maybe they were used in something terrible, then you didn't know of that. And so there's something about that clothing that's been associated with some terrible thing, perhaps to have them blessed and to move forward from there.
2: All righty. Thank you very much, Regina. This one just came in from YouTube. It's an interesting one. I think we should probably take this one. If I go to confession every 12 months, is that okay? From Jillian Winters over on YouTube.
0: Yeah, when she asked the question, I'm thinking of the Easter duty. So it was the Easter duty years ago was that you had to confess at least once a year. To especially in particular, if there are mortal sins, you should go as soon as you're able. But you were asked to go once a year to perform your Easter duty and then receive communion. So that is a minimum. I think it could be really necessary to go more than that. I go once a week because I think it's wonderful. It's an amazing sacrament to set us free and joyful in the Lord. But certainly every few weeks or I would say once a month at a minimum would be helpful for a Catholic to be able to celebrate that sacrament, which is the Lord's mercy.
2: Yeah, great question. Thank you for sending it in. And thanks for tuning in to Ask a Priest Live here on the Station of the Cross Catholic Media Network. Father, for those who are listening exclusively live, this only applies to you. Could you leave us with your priestly blessing?
0: Yes, most certainly. The Lord be with you.
2: And with your spirit.
0: May Almighty God May Almighty God bless you, the Father, and the Son, and the Holy Spirit. Amen.
2: Amen. Thank you, Father, for joining us today. Tune in tomorrow for more of your questions answered. And if you're listening live, stay tuned. The Doctor Is In with Dr. Ray Guarendi is coming up next.

0: is Rick Paolini. When I was in grammar school, I would often thank God for all of my blessings. 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
2: A Catholic take. What you need to know right now. A bold synthesis of inspiration and information. Keeping you up to date on the news and issues from a courageous Catholic perspective.
3: A Catholic Take with Joe McLean starts now.
4: Praise be to Jesus Christ. Welcome back to A Catholic Take, a bold synthesis of information and inspiration. I'm your host, Joe McLean. Praise be to God. It is good to be on with you. Hopefully you had a great weekend. It's good to have you back. We have a lot to cover this week. Father Carlos Martins is going to be joining us this hour, 30 past. You know, we bring it on ourselves too often. We like to play with fire. We're a dangerous bunch. We like to see the crazy stuff. And sometimes we allow that curiosity to get the better of us. And we invite these demons and the diabolic into our lives in ways that are incredibly harmful. And we're going to be talking about that today. We'll talk about the Lindsay Clancy case. We're going to talk about simple things like the Ouija boards or perhaps even yoga and a bunch of other things that we do in life. Where are the dangers? What should we be doing? Why do Catholics, just allow these things in their lives in ways that are harmful? How do we avoid that? Father Carlos Martins, exorcist and host of the Exorcist Files and author of the same book, is going to be joining us at 30 past the hour. To talk about it. Speaking of the things we let in our world, our society, Massachusetts, by the way, I just saw a story. They, hijacked a kid because the parents, because of their Catholic faith, would not allow their kid to transition. The state of Massachusetts said, no, wait, hold on. We'll do it. We'll just take the kid and we'll do all the transition work. Let that sink in. In Virginia, one of the most extreme abortion bills in the country, Bishop Burbidge sounding the alarm against it. Vote no in Virginia. Mike Koeniger, friend of the show, is going to be on the team from sunny Virginia at 14 past to talk about why this bill is so important and why everyone should be paying attention to this right now. We're seeing this wave of pro-abortion come across our country. It's time to stand up against it all. So we're going to be discussing that today on the program as well. And if you hang out with me in the after show, well, guess what? I put a little sizzle reel together, a little dramatization of the first chapter of my fiction book on the end times, and I'll play it for you. It's going to be fun. I'm going to be releasing this to the channel members, this video, but I'll play this video for everyone in the after show. You got to be on the team. You do that by going to thestationofthecross.com/ACT, and you can catch watch the live stream there. You can get the podcast, sign up for the email, and so much more. But if you're on the live stream for the after show the next hour, then you'll get to see that video first. So hang out with us and be a part of the conversation. Let us know what you think in the comment boxes of the live stream. By the way, speaking of the email insider list, I did ping the email this weekend. I sent you the cheat sheets, the most recent cheat sheets I have on the Blessed Virgin Mary. And I actually put it up at joemclean.com as well. So you can get that anytime you like. But if you were on the email list already, then it's sitting in your inbox. So check that out today. Praise be to God. All right, we've got to get started. We've got so much to get to. Would you do us the kindness of sharing us with a friend any way you can? It's all just very much appreciated. In the name of the Father, the Son, and the Holy Ghost. Amen. Remember, O most gracious Virgin Mary, that never was it known that anyone who fled to thy protection, implored thy help, or sought thine intercession was left unaided. Inspired by this confidence, I fly unto thee, O Virgin of Virgins, my mother. To thee do I come, before thee I stand sinful and sorrowful. O Mother of the Word incarnate, despise not my petitions, but in thy mercy hear and answer me. Amen. In the name of the Father, the Son, and the Holy Ghost, and now your saint of the day.
5: Saints Helena and Zacharias, pray for us. In the 4th century, Emperor Constantine's mother, Saint Helena, discovered the sites of Calvary and our Lord's tomb, along with the remains of the true cross identified by a miraculous healing. That finding, also known as the Invention, is celebrated on May 3rd. Today's feast commemorates the restoration of the True Cross to Jerusalem in the 7th century. Khosrows, the pagan king of the Persians, had carried away the cross after sacking Jerusalem and displayed it as a war trophy. He demanded that the Roman Emperor Heraclius apostatize in return for the cross. The pious emperor rejected this proposal and boldly marched on Persia. Khosrows was soon overthrown, and Heraclius brought the relics back to Jerusalem. He attempted to carry the cross himself in procession to the church on Mount Calvary, but was miraculously stopped at the city gate. At the suggestion of the patriarch Saint Zacharias, the emperor humbly exchanged his splendid robes for rags, and barefoot, he carried the true cross the rest of the way to Calvary. Many miraculous healings occurred during the subsequent veneration of the cross. Both feasts of the Holy Cross are known as Rudemas or Crouchmas, older English terms for Cross Mass. For more about the saints and seasons of the Catholic Church, visit thestationofthecross.com/saints-and-seasons. Saints Helena and Zacharias, pray for us.
4: And now your headline news. Zeal reports 200 Fulani militants attack a Christian village in Nigeria. More than 200 Islamist Fulani ethnic militia guerrillas attacked a Christian village in Benue State in Nigeria on September the 10th, killing at least 7 Christian villagers, including 2 children and 4 police officers, according to local officials. The Nigerian police force said officers successfully repelled the attack and forced the assailants back into the forest with heavy casualties. Truth Nigeria reported that the military personnel from the nearby base were called upon repeatedly, begging them for help, but they stood down. Let that sink in. LifeSite News reports Synod Study Group reports call for gender equality and co-responsibility. On September the 8th, the General Secretary of the Synod published 2 final study group reports proposing changes to the relationships between bishops, consecrated religious, ecclesial associations, and the Holy See, including a recommendation that the diocesan faithful help prepare the reports that bishops must submit before their visits to Rome. The study group number 6 report emphasizes implementing, quote, gender equality and co-responsibility in church workplaces and the participation of consecrated lay women, even in the election of bishops and chaplains. Just the News reports colleges on both sides of this country reject Christian and Republican student groups, despite the First Amendment. Campus Bible Fellowship has sued the State University of New York's Broome Community College, with Alliance Defending Freedom as counsel after the college denied recognition because a personal relationship with Jesus Christ was a requirement for leadership. This is the second such suit against SUNY Broome. Let that sink in. And those are your headline news. The gospel today comes to us in the Novus Ordo Missae from John chapter 3, verses 13 through 17. At that time, Jesus said to Nicodemus, "And no man hath ascended into heaven, but he that descended from heaven, the Son of Man who is in heaven. And as Moses lifted up the serpent in the desert, so must the Son of Man be lifted up, that whosoever believeth in him may not perish, but may have life everlasting. For God so loved the world as to give his only begotten Son, that whosoever believeth in him may not perish, but may have life everlasting. For God sent not his Son into the world to judge the world, but that the world may be saved by him." The Gospel of the Lord. Laus tibi Christi. Cornelius Lapide notes that the Hebrew of Numbers 21:9 adds, upon a standard, the bronze serpent that Moses was commanded to craft. So anytime you're told by your non-Catholic friends that You can have no graven images. That's true. You can have no graven images. That would break a commandment. But that doesn't mean all images are graven, because even Moses was commanded to form an image of a snake, put it up on a wooden pole, and lift it high above everybody so that they would look upon it, because they were bitten by the venom of the snake of sin. And only looking upon this image gave them relief, a type of the Christ to come. One greater than Moses from among the people, as Moses himself would predict in the book of Deuteronomy. And so Jesus says in John chapter 12, I, when I am lifted up, will draw all men to myself. He who knew no sin became sin to save us, as the book of Hebrews written by St. Paul would say. So Elapide on verse 17 says, God's justice could have sent the Son to destroy the world, but the infinite love of God overcame justice, with St. Augustine saying, it is of themselves through their own fault and not Christ's that many of them will be damned. God is faithful. He is doing his part, but we have to do ours. And if we don't, God help us. We cannot blame God for our trouble. Cornelius Elapide notes the Greek verb is in the perfect tense. Christ tacitly declares that he has been there, heaven, so that Nicodemus should see that in this man God lay hidden, who filleth heaven and earth. Jesus is in heaven. When he is speaking this word to Nicodemus, he is present in heaven and he is present in front of Nicodemus at the same time. Why? Because he is God. And that is what the greatest commentators in the history of Holy Mother Church have said to us today. We must understand, Jesus is claiming to be God. So the next time some Jehovah's Witness or Mormon knocks on your door, atheist even, you need to understand this is a great verse to go to. Jesus claims to be God, and that is what got him the death penalty in front of Caiaphas. Let that sink in. We'll be back in 2 minutes. Let's talk about Virginia.
6: Hello, this is Father Jim Netto with the Diocese of Portland, Maine. In Krakow, Poland, on the 2nd of June, 1938, the Lord Jesus himself directed a young Polish Sister of Mercy on a 3-day retreat. Sister Faustina painstakingly recorded Christ's instructions in her diary, that is, a mystical manual on prayer and divine mercy. These instructions became Faustina's weapon in fighting the good fight. Jesus began, "My daughter, I want to teach you about spiritual warfare." Secret number 22, always depend upon your superiors, even in the smallest things. In this secret, Jesus is once again instructing a religious. But we all have the Lord as our superior. Dependence upon God is a weapon of spiritual warfare, because we cannot win on our own. Christ came to defeat death and evil. So let us listen to the Lord, our superior, and resist even the small temptations. Victories over great temptations are critical to our spiritual progress. However, great temptations are very rare. So victories over less temptations are just as important, because they are so many to be conquered. The number of little temptations is so much more considerable in our lives that a victory over them is just as important as a victory over the ones that are greater but more rare. For example, it is easy to abstain from murder, but it is difficult to avoid the angry outbursts that are often aroused within us. It is easy to avoid adultery, but it is not so easy to be holy and constantly pure in words, looks, thoughts, and deeds. Lord God, lesser temptations surround us daily, and we often find them more difficult to resist. Give us the grace in the midst of these temptations to be wise, to recognize them, and firmly to overcome them.
4: Praise be to Jesus Christ. Welcome back to A Catholic Take, a bold synthesis of information and inspiration. I'm your host, Joe McClain. Praise be to God. It is good to be on with you. Coming up at 30 past the hour, Father Carlos Martins is scheduled to join us. Let's talk about how we just play with fire as Catholics, and we allow the devil and the demons to harass us and to get involved in our lives in ways that we simply don't ever want, but we do it anyway. We'll be talking about that with Father Martin's coming up in just a little while. But I want to talk about what's going on in Virginia. Listen to this clip by Bishop Burbidge trying to sound the alarm.
7: Unfortunately, abortion is already legal in Virginia. But what is on the ballot this fall would expand abortion beyond what most citizens recognize as reasonable limits. The proposed amendment is extreme. It is unnecessary and it is wrong.
4: Joining us to weigh in on it, good friend of the show from sunny Virginia, Mike Koeniger. Mike, good afternoon.
8: So, Joe, good afternoon. Happy Monday. And
4: happy Monday.
8: Bear with me because I am fired up. So I go to Mass yesterday and Father Dan Beeman's sermon was on this amendment. And he got me fired up. And I was praying and asking God what I could do about this. And that's when I reached out to you yesterday and said, may I please talk about this topic here today? So
4: go for it, brother.
8: For indulging this. We got to get the word out on this, and we got to get it out quickly. So if you don't mind, let me just rock and roll, interrupt me when you need to, and let me go with this. This is a proposed constitutional amendment, folks. So regardless of the future elections here in Virginia, unless we could overturn the amendment, this is enshrined in the same constitution that George Mason and Patrick Henry helped write. And there's a reason I'm bringing that up, and you'll hear this in a moment. What this bill does is obviously it guarantees a woman's right to reproductive freedom, which you and I both know what that means, Joe. That means the ability to commit homicide in utero against your child. And I'm treading very lightly here to try to keep us from getting thrown off of YouTube. So I'm going to just tread as lightly as I can on this. And it says that everyone has a reproductive freedom, cannot be infringed in any way whatsoever, but the state can get involved if there's an interest for the state involved in it. And what immediately came to mind for me, Joe, was the baby Gabriel case that just got done in Texas last month, where McKenna West, I believe was her name, they were trying to compel her to have an abortion. She ran to Texas to get help for her child. And actually the people who hired the abortion doctor, again, I'm very gently trying to keep my language. I want to say HITMAN. But anyway, the people who tried to hire the abortion doctor now have custody of that child. So it's crazy stuff. So that was my immediate thought. So can the state compel you to have an abortion if you don't want to? Was the first thought I had. Their language leads you to believe maybe not, but everything in this is so vaguely written, Joe. It can be interpreted 100,000 ways. It does say, notwithstanding the above, the Commonwealth may not discriminate in the protection or enforcement of this fundamental right. The Commonwealth shall not penalize, prosecute, or otherwise take adverse action against an individual helping someone to have an abortion. So if you are a child trafficker and you take one of your hostages to have abortion, nothing can happen to you. If you are a teacher and you drive a 9 or 10-year-old to an abortion clinic to get an abortion, nothing can happen to you. If you're an adult who makes someone have an abortion, nothing can happen to you. Joe, this is an insane and demonic law. I'm just going to, our amendment that they're proposing to the Constitution. So this is just, and I'm just hitting the top.
4: You know, I got to ask you though. Hold on, Mike. I got to ask you something. So like Maine, incredible, insane, you know, pro-abortion law. Then Massachusetts, California. But you expect, there's an expectation, I would say, from these liberal states. Virginia's purple. Virginia's not hardcore liberal. You know, it leans left. But this seems beyond expectation for a purple state, doesn't it?
8: Oh, it's insane, Joe. And there is a reason why this is happening. And I believe this in my heart of hearts. First off, let's talk Soros, Bloomberg, the Gates Foundation. All these people are funding this. We're going to be outspent. Father Dan said 10 to 1. I suspect more like 50 or 60 to 1. But Virginia is a symbol, Joe. Virginia is where the American Revolution was won, literally 8 miles from where I'm sitting right now at Yorktown in Virginia. Virginians wrote the Declaration of Independence. Virginians wrote the Constitution of the United States of America. Virginians wrote the amendments to the first 10 amendments, the Bill of Rights to the Constitution of the United States of America. Joe, Virginia is a symbol. It is a southern state, and we will have the most extreme and unreasonable laws regarding abortion in the entirety of the 50 states, Joe. This is where some southerner who was on the very, very extreme progressive side said, hey, boys, hold my beer, Massachusetts. Hold my beer, New York. Hold my beer, California. Wait and see what we do. Because it won't matter who we elect in the future, Joe. They can't do a darn thing about this amendment. Once it's passed, it's enshrined in the same Constitution that George Mason wrote a big part of. And that is just infuriating to me.
4: Do you think, I mean, certainly with the fall of Roe v. Wade, now it's back to states' rights, right? And I would say you and I, we agree. We want the states to have the rights here. We want the states to be able to make these decisions. Yet at the same time, I think you and I totally agree that there should be never a right to end the life of a baby. You know what I mean? Like that's beyond reason. It's beyond common sense. It's beyond logic. It's beyond natural law. But nonetheless, this is the battle we're having. Do you think that the states are prepared? Like, were they prepared for these battles? Because now it's like again, Massachusetts just recently, you know, passed abortion up to birth, and now you're making the argument that Virginia, and of course Bishop Burbidge is making the argument that Virginia is going to have one of the most extreme pro-abortion bills in the country now. Are we seeing this wave? It's like this wave. Are we losing the battle? I guess that's my question.
8: We're going to lose the battle, Joe, because now they've divided us and they're going to conquer us. Bloomberg, Gates, Soros, et cetera, are going to come into this commonwealth, just like they did on the ballot initiative regarding redistricting. And they're going to outspend us by however much it takes to win, because they don't care. They're printing the money as fast as they can get it. So Joe, we were not prepared for this kind of action, number one. And number two, Joe, and our Lord God and Jesus Christ is the King of Kings. He is the most powerful being in the entirety of the universe. But Satan is behind this, Joe, and I mean it. I'm not saying he's sort of behind it. This is satanic. This is demonic. This came from the depths of hell. And I don't know how else to say this, Joe. There's a scene in someone named Joe McClain's book that I read, and I'm not going to give away too much, but where there's an exorcist that happens. Joe, I guarantee you, if Bishop Burbidge, or one of these good Catholic priests came in and started an exorcism, we would hear the demons on the floor of the House of Delegates in Virginia where this bill was born.
4: Wouldn't you now? Yeah.
8: I am not kidding, folks. And Joe, I'm going to beg with every bit of my being, please, if you listen to this show, pray a rosary for Virginia. This is awful. And babies are going to be murdered. And please, Joe, I told you I was going to lose it, and I did. But we need you, folks. If you could do anything, pray, rosary, something, please help us. Let me take a breath.
4: This is a big deal. And the bishops in Virginia have been asking, you know, to vote no on this for a while. They saw this coming a while back, going all the way back, I think, to January was the bishop's statement when they were trying to raise awareness. But now, when is the vote itself? Like, when is the vote happening? It's in November, right?
8: November 3rd. And please pray. We need our Lord.
4: Where do you think Virginians stand on it? Do Virginians want this?
8: It won't be the most of Virginia is red, Joe. You visit a lot of red Virginia.
4: It's a beautiful state filled with gray people.
8: This isn't going to float the red parts of Virginia. This is going to happen in northern Virginia, Richmond, and the area I live in,
4: McLean, Virginia. Unfortunately,
8: Yeah,
4: I should go back and take McLean, Virginia for the clan and make McLean, Virginia great again. But I don't know if there's enough money in the world to do that right now. I mean, the D.C. Metroplex is a powerhouse. It really does influence the country in more ways than one. And so, it's very fascinating. I'll never forget being shocked when Kansas was voting for abortion. I'm like, Kansas? Like, what are you talking about? I mean, that's the heartland of America. You know what I mean? That's where big deer eat big corn. Like, what are we talking about? But that's our neighbor, right?
8: This is the kind of playing with fire
4: that I'm going to be talking with Father Carlos Martins about here in a minute.
8: This is divide and conquer. And I guarantee you it'll come to Texas. Folks, don't think it's not going to come to your state. It will. If they win here and they realize it works, the amendment is not worded when you go to the voting booth to indicate what I've told you here. You have to go read it, Joe. I sent Joe the link, so I know he'll share it with you all to read the actual amendment to the Constitution. But this amendment is written very differently than the language that's going to be on the ballot, Joe. And that's part of the deception that the dark one is doing to get Virginians to vote for this. They're just going to say, yeah, I think it's okay in the case of first trimester, so let me go ahead and vote for this bill, Joe. That's not what this bill is saying. In fact, I'm going to question whether if one of these abortion doctors, again, I have to self-censor here, performs an abortion and fails and the baby's born alive, I am going to bet a six-pack of beer, and I don't even drink, Joe. I'll bet a six-pack of beer there'll be no prosecution involved in that. And I know that because we had a
4: parents no longer have the right to decide for their underage daughters.
8: No, if this law passes, it'll be gone. And I suspect because it also includes a contraception clause within this amendment, Joe, that includes hormone blockers.
4: Wow.
8: That will include hormone blockers because hormone blockers are a form of contraception. So if your 9-year-old decides that he wants to be a girl, he's going to get those hormone blockers whether you want him to or not.
4: Yeah, and there was a case in Massachusetts where the mom and dad refused to allow their daughter to transition because of their Catholic faith. And they claimed that the daughter got all this gender ideology from her school. They were sort of cramming it down her throat, so to speak. And mom and dad tried to stop all of this, and the state of Massachusetts stepped in, took the girl from the parents, and are now helping the girl transition to something else. I mean, you said it earlier. I think you were spot on. This is demonic. You know, this is absolutely the attack on our identity and who we are. We like to play with these labels. I'm this, I'm that. No, I'm a son of the Most High God. I'm made in his image and likeness, period, full stop. I'm not this or that, you know, and we have to remember that. And I think we've forgotten it.
8: Fetus means offspring, folks. That means human offspring.
4: That's right.
8: You are endowed with rights from your creator at the moment of conception to include life, liberty, and the pursuit of property. We need to pray for our littlest and most vulnerable Americans. Please join me in a rosary tonight. I beg you.
4: Well said. Mike, we'll see you at the top of the hour for the after show. Coming up, Father Carlos Martin's going to be joining us. Let's talk about how we play with fire like cats toying with a yarn ball. Why do we love the devil, the diabolic, the world, and the flesh? Why do we love it so much when it's so, so very harmful to us? And what can we do to stop? Father Carlos Martins, host of The Exorcist Files and the Book of the Same, joins us in 2 minutes. We'll be right back. Good morning.
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4: Praise be to Jesus Christ. Welcome back to A Catholic Take, a bold synthesis of information and inspiration. I'm your host, Joe McClain. Praise be to God. It is good to be on with you, joining us this afternoon. The author of the book, The Exorcist File, host of the same podcast, by the way, Father Carlos Martins.com, joins us. Father, welcome. Good afternoon. Thanks for hanging out.
12: Yeah, thank you very much. Good to be here.
4: Praise be to God in all things. You know, Father, fun fact, last night I had a very interesting dream. It's not the first time this has ever happened to me, but I had a dream that someone who was possessed by a demon was trying to intimidate me. And I think it was triggered, this dream was triggered because of the Cardinal Burke Sean Ryan podcast, when, you know, Sean was talking about his own diabolic issues, and Cardinal Burke was responding to how we pray that away. And in my dream, I immediately began to pray for the precious and holy blood of Jesus to cover me and to cover this person. But, you know, I look at society and I say, golly gee whiz, we play with fire. Like, if we're being honest, Father, we love it, don't we? We love watching trains crash, and we love watching people play with the dark, the diabolic, and the dangerous. We just love it. I think we talk a good game, but I think in reality, we don't get enough of the world, the flesh, and the devil. What would you say about that?
12: Well, yeah, like you identified one of the stitches of human nature right there. So we love being tantalized. We love the sensational. We love those things that are out of the ordinary. We love danger. And so, look, this is distinct from a need or the enjoyment of that which is exciting. I'm not talking about that. I'm talking about things that are of their nature unhealthy for us, things that are not good. St. Augustine in his book, The Confessions, he talks about there's the famous example he talks about is stealing pears. It isn't really even because they wanted pears. They just enjoyed doing something bad. So there's this taste for sin, taste for evil, taste for ugliness, taste for the macabre that we find present in human nature. And you know, that was the reason. It's the existence of this aspect, if you will. It wasn't the only reason, but it is the existence of this that was a huge motive to get me to produce the Exorcist Files podcast. I thought, okay, I'm going to use this then in order to get people. Since this is a fact, I'm going to see if I can use this to get people to hear the gospel in a different way. People that would never even tune into, you know, a lecture on grace and on Holy Spirit and even a lecture on Satanism, for that matter, right, or exorcism possession, but putting them in drama, like is done in the podcast. So the cases that I've had, the exorcism cases, are dramatized professionally, so that there's a production and they are reenacted. So I thought, well, let's use this rather than work against this part of human nature. Why don't we use this to get to where we want to go? And so that became the recipe for a success that I never imagined. It is one of the most listened to podcasts in religion and spirituality worldwide.
4: What about the little things? I mean, I think even you were recently talking about the Ouija board. And what about yoga? What about horoscopes? You know, What about all the little things in society that we sort of tangentially, maybe even unknowingly participate in? Santa Muerta here in the South is a big thing. You can find it in the grocery store. You know, like that's how common some of these elements are. How many Hispanic Catholics have allowed this mixing and matching of authentic religion versus this perverse version of it that gets enculturated into society? Like I guess I'm beating a dead horse here, but at the same time, I'm like, there's so many things that I think we do without even thinking about it. We just accept these things. We never stand our ground. We never say this is wrong. We shouldn't be doing this. We just let it all go.
12: Yeah. So unthinkingly and unreflectively, and you know, I will say, look, all of these things are a problem. Reiki is a problem. Yoga is a problem. In the sense that we are, each one of them has an occult component that is inextricable from the nature of the act itself. But if you're wondering how you even got there, one place to start is, are you living the sacramental life of the church? Are you going to Mass regularly? Are you going to confession regularly? In other words, is the Holy Spirit within you? Because you know what? If you're going to manage life on your own without the presence of the Holy Spirit inside you to enlighten you, you're going to fail. You're going to fail. Because by definition, then, you are not in the kingdom of heaven. You're in the kingdom of darkness. And the fact that you're going to succumb to the plots of the evil one, that's a given because you belong to him. If you don't have sacramental grace within you, which is the highest form of grace, then you don't belong to Jesus Christ. You belong to the enemy. And that there is no truer thing that I could say today than that. So in order to get, you want to be healthy, you want to be protected, you want to live in the graces of God, then you got to walk with God. You've got to be at Mass every Sunday without fail. All other things being equal, right? Yeah, there are conditions by which the church exempts you of your Sunday obligation, illness and so forth. But aside from that, aside from what exempts you, you've got to be there. Like that's got to be a priority. So then having the Holy Spirit within you, he's active. You know, so Augustine calls him the inner teacher. The inner teacher is going to impress things upon you. And I think we've all been there in a moment, in a situation where there's an infusion of knowledge at a given point saying, hey, Joe, don't do this. There's something wrong here. Even if you're not shown the full extent, Joe, you can't, it's a bad, this in front of you, doing this is a bad idea.
4: Right.
12: Just drop it. Yeah. I think we've all been there, right? Like, yeah. And so, then things like Reiki, you know, like, I mean, Reiki is all the rage now and it's pure occultism. You know, you look at the American Reiki Society at their website, you know, have a visit of it sometime. And they're based here in Michigan, where I happen to be. And it's just absolutely absurd where they will to increase your energy. They call on a power to increase the energy within you. I mean, if that's not occultism, right. I don't know what is.
4: Yoga,
12: you know, yoga. Many people practice yoga for its health benefits, for the exercise dimension in yoga. And every time I mention yoga, every time I do an interview and I mention it, I did a podcast of an exorcism case, of a possession case that a woman had after having practiced yoga. I get tens of thousands of pieces of correspondence, emails, comments on the posts. In one interview, the comments had to be disabled because the comments surpassed 200,000.
4: Wow!
12: And the vast majority were people who were enraged that I was suggesting that yoga is demonic. And look, friends. When you talk to yogi practitioners in Tibet, in China, in India, and so forth, every one of them, every one of the yoga priests, for lack of a better word, out there will tell you it is impossible to separate the religious dimension of yoga from its physicality, from the physical postures that you do. It's impossible because every physical gesture is by its nature a religious component that is calling upon the Kundalini spirit, which they believe is a serpent spirit that lives in the spine, and it is awakening that spirit. And secondly, and more importantly, giving it permission to do with you as it will. This should be setting off alarms in the Christian. Right.
4: Oh boy, yeah. I've been saying that for a long time, but we play with these things. We want to normalize these things. They're not that bad. It's just stretching and breathing. Well, there's a lot more to it. And then we have to be reminded, I think, that, that these gods of the, Old Testament, they were demons. Okay. Demons. We're playing with demons here. We should never play with demons, should we? Speaking of which, before I go to the break here, I want to ask you about the Lindsay Clancy case, because I think this is a case where a lot of people were speculating that she had to be possessed because of the craziness of this case. But what did you say?
12: I don't see any evidence that would lead me to conclude that. Am I saying she's not possessed? No. But the evidence there is far too weak. I think a far more cogent and rational explanation is that there's just something medically wrong with her. So there is something that is wrong with either her mental state or her physical state, which is exerting its influence on her decision making. So obviously it's she says, I heard a voice was telling me. People hear voices for all kinds of different reasons, different causes, different pathologies, different illnesses can produce that state, right? Schizophrenia can. And go ahead.
4: I was going to ask, so what would you be looking for? If you were looking, I know you can't interview, you've never talked to her, you don't know the specifics or whatever, you're just making an outside guess. But what would you be looking for as an exorcist to give you sort of telltale signs?
12: Well, what I would be looking for is evidence. So I would be looking for evidence of the demonic. So an event or events that would have granted legal rights to the demon. Mm. I would be looking for evidence that the demon is present and exerting itself on her as a response to prayer, but I do it such that she's not even aware she's being prayed for at that moment. Right. Mm. So I might, for example, as a diagnostic, I'm meeting with a case. I have no idea whether this person has a demon or not, but we agree to meet at say 11 a.m. and I arrange for someone else to be present in the same building and to be praying for this individual with whom I'm meeting at 11 at say exactly 11:23. At 11:23, that person is going to be praying for any and every evil spirit attached to this individual. And so I sit there with the person and I make small talk. I might be talking about baseball. I might be talking about the Astrodome. I might be talking about, who makes the best pancakes and whatever, like innocuous stuff, small talk. But I'm watching the clock and I'm looking at 11:23. Is there a change in this person's behavior?
4: Oh, wow.
12: Is there any sign of an agitation? In other words, I'm looking for a clash. Because the prayer produces exactly that. It produces a clash, and the demonic experiences that, feels that. And it's going to present itself as that. So in other words, if you go chasing the devil, he knows very well how to hide from you. But if you cause him to be flushed out of his own accord, that is much more controllable.
4: Interesting.
12: So if she passed all of that, if I can't find anything specifically that would point to a doorway that she's opened in her life, then I don't have any reason to suspect that the devil's the cause here. I'd send her for a complete medical assessment. Blood work, x-rays, and so forth. I'd put her in the hands of competent doctors and say, look, this person is claiming to hear voices. And what must be the cause here? Tell me.
4: Very, very fascinating. Father Carlos Martins, hold that thought. We're up against a break. Talking about all kinds of little things that we like to play with fire in society. Lindsay Clancy case is another one of these where a lot of people speculated that she was somehow had to be possessed because of the horrific nature of the crime, the insanity of it all. This doesn't make sense. And I think that's a key. I think when things don't make sense to us, it's like a thread we can't stop pulling on, right? Curiosity killed the cat, though. But on the other side of the break, I want to get Father Martins to comment on something Cardinal Burke said in his Sean Ryan podcast about exorcists and their work and the temptations that they face. So Father Carlos Martins will be back in 2 minutes. He is the author of The Exorcist Files at FatherCarlosMartins.com.
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0: Welcome back to A Catholic Take, a bold synthesis of information and inspiration. I'm your host, Joe McClain. Praise be to God. It is good to be on with you. Father Carlos Martins is our guest. He is the author of The Exorcist File and the host of the same podcast, which, by the way, the new season, season three, drops October the 5th. So check out, make sure you put a calendar on your, a reminder there for The Exorcist Files podcast, season three coming up. Again, October the 5th, but Father, welcome back. I want to get you to comment. I want to play this clip of His Eminence Cardinal Raymond Burke speaking with the Sean Ryan podcast, which is amazing to me that perhaps maybe overnight, Sean Ryan has become the largest Catholic podcaster, which is kind of awesome and interesting all at the same time. Anyway, have a listen to this.
1: We would presume to battle the devil on our own, we will be defeated. Then this is a great temptation for exorcists. These are the priests who are charged with saying the prayers of the church to free people from the evil one, either his obsession or his possession, even worse, of the person. There's always a temptation. The exorcist is fighting this fight with Christ, but he can be tempted to see it as his battle, and I'm going to drive that devil out, and that's fatal. Because we can't.
0: Father Martins, welcome back again. So I found this fascinating because is there really? I mean, I've talked to a few, maybe three exorcists in my career. Is this a real issue? Do exorcists struggle with this? Is this what the temptation to the devil, the demons, do they attack exorcists with this technique, or how does it actually work?
2: The devil is going to attack with anything and everything that he thinks can give him an advantage. Anything and everything. And look, the demons have been watching you your entire existence. So from the moment that you came to be, they've been aware of you. They're aware of you right now. And it isn't the case that they spy on you. They just always have eyes on you because of their very nature. They are not bound by space and time. So it's not, and this is the fatal mistake in understanding the demonic and in understanding the angelic, of which the demonic is a subset of the angelic. Demons are not things. Angels are not things in the universe. They're not in the universe because that would locate them within space and time. Mm. The universe, rather, is located within them. So they don't move to travel from point A to point B. They don't have to travel. All of physical reality is immediately accessible to them by relationship, by jurisdiction, by just a simple act of the will. So that being said, their awareness and perception of you and of me and of everyone else is absolutely stunning. So they're very aware of what your weaknesses are. You know, so if your weakness is power, they will provide opportunities where power is enticing to you. If your weakness is redheads, they'll find the perfect redhead for you, the maximally tempting redhead, because they know what makes you tick. And they'll find somebody on the payroll to come and pay you a visit. So that being said, you know, is it tempting for an exorcist to go in and to make it about him? Absolutely it is. They can make it tempting. It's for this reason. You never do an exorcism alone, ever. You never do that. You have other people in the room because now it's a public event and that protects you. It curbs some of the demonic behavior because if it wasn't curbed, they'll come at you and present you in ways that they're going to come at your blind spots. But if other people are in the room, they're not subject to your blind spots. They don't have your blind spots. So they can be your eyes in a way that you don't have eyes for the situation. And so, so when you're alone, and there have been exorcists that foolishly fully.

0: foolishly, have undertaken an exorcism session by themselves, then now temptation impresses itself upon you in a way that you just don't have the natural safeguards to fight them off.
1: Wow. How do you... So, like, one question in my mind is, how should we think of these demons? Are they just like super capable, spoiled brats, or like an infectious disease that we should, you know, always repel? I mean, like, what should be our mental state when we think about the demons? How do we relate to them, you know, from an understanding perspective?
0: Yeah. Well, the best way to relate to them is to relate to Christ. So sacramentally, you are a new creation in Christ. So when you participate in the sacraments, so the seven sacraments are the seven ways Jesus Christ left to heal the world.
1: Mm.
0: Right? So the church dispenses no grace higher than sacramental grace. It is the grace that has made God your Father, Christ your Savior, the Holy Spirit your sanctifier. It is the grace that opens eternal life up to you. It is the grace that removes the devil as your Father and Master. And so as long as you're in the grace of the sacraments, you are protected over 98% of what the devil can throw at you. That's wow, the ordinary means of protection and of sanctification. So wow. If you're not in a state of sacramental grace, that friend is problem number one. You got to get there. The devil right now in him coming at you is only going to be curbed if you change kingdoms, because by definition, you are in the devil's kingdom. If you don't want the devil to be harassing you, to be manipulating you, to be coming at you, attacking you, you got to get out of his kingdom. So if you're in the state of mortal sin, heavens, it's right and just that he attacks you. And this is simply
1: the most effective line of defense.
0: Exactly. And he's going to, the devil is going to attack you and manipulate you and harass you as long as you belong in his kingdom. And that's a foretaste of eternity. Because imagine if he's doing this much to you right now, imagine when you take your last breath and you're found without sanctifying grace within you. And now you belong to the devil for eternity. You better
1: hope that hell is empty. Father, I mean, someone famous once said, dare we hope hell is empty. I don't think so. No. I think hell is real. No. People go there.
0: No.
1: We're going to run out of time here. No. I do want to ask you about season three of the Exorcist File podcast. So this is a pretty exciting. This is super high level production. In case my audience has never actually listened to it, I would encourage you to do so because it's really high quality. What can we expect for season three?
0: Well, you're going to there's a whole new series of case files. And what is different about this season? You know, these case files for this season, they go deeper. We have even more sound engineers this time. The production is an even bigger production than what we've had before. We have the sound effects, the scripting, and the way that we present the cases. I think people are going to find the production value really high, but the cases themselves, I went deeper and further, and I've assembled now because in the first two seasons, we dealt with the basics. Now we're going into the really complicated and, dare I say, even interesting stuff. So wow. I think listeners, you're gonna like it. And tune in. October 5th, it begins.
1: October 5th. Father Carlos Martins, always a pleasure to have you on the team. Would you give us your blessing, please?
0: Yes, may Almighty God descend upon you, your family members, and all those who you love. For you, Joe, your staff, and of course, all you listeners, the Father, the Son, and the Holy Spirit.
1: Amen. God bless you, Father. Look forward to having you back soon. Check him out. We're going to put a link to his website, of course, FatherCarlosMartins.com. You can check him out there. Plus, coming up, I have a little special video. It's a promo teaser for my book. I'll do that on the after show. God love you.
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3: 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On September 15th, we celebrate the Feast of the Seven Sorrows of Our Lady. Devotion to Our Lady of Sorrows, and particularly to the Blessed Virgin Mary's presence at the foot of the cross, began to be celebrated liturgically in the 15th century and was championed by the Order of Servants of Mary, or Servites. The earlier Feast of the Seven Dolors, or Sorrows, was assigned to the Friday before Palm Sunday and extended to the entire church in the early 18th century. Today's feast was first granted to the Servite Order as their patronal feast, and originally celebrated on the third Sunday in September. It now occupies the octave day of Our Lady's Nativity and the day after the Feast of the Exaltation of the Holy Cross. Integral to both feasts is the heartbreaking sequence Stabat Mater Dolorosa. The seven sorrows themselves consist of the prophecy of Simeon, the flight into Egypt, the loss of the child Jesus in Jerusalem, the meeting of Our Lady and Our Lord on the way to Calvary, the crucifixion, the descent of our Lord from the cross, and our Lord's burial. These seven sorrows are usually represented by seven swords, or together as a single sword, piercing the Blessed Mother's Immaculate Heart in fulfillment of St. Simeon's prophecy, "And thine own soul a sword shall pierce." Also honored on this day are St. Melitina, St. Porphyrius, and many other martyrs, confessors, and holy virgins. For more about the saints and seasons of the Catholic Church, visit thestationofthecross.com/saints and seasons.

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1: 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We are all called to be great saints. 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
3: Hello, family, and welcome to another episode of Mother Angelica Live Classics. Mother will talk about mercy, and I want to share with you a quote from St. Faustina. And I quote, "Mercy, today the Lord said to me, my daughter, my pleasure and delight, nothing will stop me from granting you graces. Your misery does not hinder my mercy. My daughter, write that the greater the misery of a soul, the greater its right to my mercy." There's a lot of people today that really hurt. A lot of live-in situations, a lot of bad marriages, children that are worrying their parents to death. But God is merciful. Trust in his mercy. Say the Divine Mercy Chaplet for your spouse, for your children. There's nothing that we can do that can deny us of the mercy of God if we repent, are sorry for our sins, and realize that we need to change. We need to experience a real conversion. And if we do, we shall receive mercy. Here's Mother Angelica to talk about the mercy of God.
4: We're getting off to a good start. This marker here had a big ribbon on it, so it's kind of distracting, you know, so I took it off and then I lost my place. Well, hi, anyway. Tonight we're going to talk about mercy. And I think mercy is one of the things that God is... He's not full of, he is mercy, see. We possess mercy, you and I. We possess a certain amount of forgiveness. We have a hard time with forgiving. And that's because we're limited in our mercy level. You know, to us, mercy is a very hard virtue. But with God, it is mercy. God is mercy. He doesn't possess mercy like you and I do. He is mercy. He is love. He is compassion. He is all of the things that we want to be. And we have such a hard time becoming. He's all of these things, all of them. Now, mercy, I think, is one of the most misunderstood gifts and attributes of God because, well, it's like compassion. It can be misplaced. You say, well, how could you misplace compassion? Oh, people do it all the time. We have what I call misguided compassion. Like the woman who called and said, you know, I told you this before, that her husband and his mistress were living in her house. I said, what'd you say? So he repeated it. I said, throw them out. Oh, I can't. I said, why not? Well, I feel sorry for her. Hey, you feel sorry. What are you talking about? That is misguided compassion. We have a lot of that in the church today. You say, oh, no. Oh, yeah. You go to someone for confession and you say you want to practice birth control. He feels sorry for you. Oh, yeah, that's okay. you already have three, four children, you're going to have another one. And somebody says, oh, you have to be compassionate now. They use compassionate for the reason for abortion. It's not compassion. You know, what's so sad about it is that when you have an abortion, you are merciless to the child. What is this poor disillusioned and this Dr. Kevorkian, whatever his name is, that's terrible. To assist somebody committing suicide is not compassion. That's leading someone all the way down, and they use compassion for an excuse to have grievous, grievous sin. In fact, people will use the word compassion because they don't want to tell you you are in grievous sin. Now, what is it to be merciful? Merciful means that I know the sin, I know the person committing the sin, I know it is a sin. Now, all that has to be in order, but I am merciful to their weakness, and I am merciful when I tell them they are in grievous sin. Somebody goes, oh, I don't want to hurt their feelings. See, mercy is one of those attributes of God that we sometimes are presumptuous with. You see, we're presumptuous. We are not brave enough to tell somebody this is a sin, and if you do this, you jeopardize your immortal soul. That's mercy. That's being merciful. Now, if they don't listen to you and they go their way, it is still merciful if you continue to love them, even when you see them going way out. So mercy is that virtue God wants us to have so that we discern. We discern. This is right and this is wrong. But I love the person who does it right, and I also love the person who does it wrong. That is what we call compassion. We don't hate sinners, because we're all sinners in some way or other. And that's why I brought a beautiful book with me today. Don't ask for it, because I don't have any. But one of these days, I'll have a surprise for you. I'm going to do something I've always wanted to do since you and I have been on TV together for 15 years. I'm going to have a surprise for you. I'm not going to tell you. Because if I tell you now, it won't be a surprise. You see? Is it that simple? Huh? Did you ever tell somebody, say, well, I'm going to tell you a secret? I say no, because then it won't be a secret anymore. I want to talk about mercy as our dear Lord has spoken about it to so many saints. Never does my heart refuse to forgive a soul that humbles itself, especially when it asks with confidence. Oh, wow. See, all you need to do is say, Jesus, I'm sorry. And go to confession. What a Lord. A man wrote to me the other day, he said, Mother, you've been telling about that load on TV, and he said, I didn't believe it, and finally he decided he was going to see if that load really lifted. He said, I went to confession, and he said, I can't tell you how good I feel. Well, see, our Lord is saying here, if you humble, you say, yeah, I did wrong, Lord. I'm sorry, I did not respond, I reacted. Instead of responding to a situation. Everything in life is a cross, and they're all different crosses, see? When you live in community like I do, some people like soup, some people don't like soup. Some people like spinach, and some people go, why did God make spinach? Anyway, I'm one of those that like it. But we all eat it. See? Now, that's mercy. See, I like that mercy. But merciful to the poor cook who spent all morning cooking the stuff. It's also compassionate. Because when somebody works hard to do something for you, I don't care what it is. We had a sweet little boy here yesterday for Sister Teresita's profession. And all we were having lunch, and he went around asking anybody if they wanted water. And they said, yes. And he said, do you want it hot or cold? Or lukewarm? Well, nobody ever asked me that before, you know. And for a minute, I didn't know what to say. I thought, well, I don't know, really. Just bring me water. So he brought me cold water. That is a very little thing. And he said to me, well, Jesus said, if you get a cup of cold water, you get a big reward. You can have a business mind, even in spiritual things. See? Not lukewarm, not hot, cold. But that's such a small thing. But it warms your heart. It warms your heart. Compassion and mercy. You know, the worst thing you do, I think, is somebody comes up and says, I'm very sorry I did this. And you say, what'd you do? Maybe what I did. You know what I did. That is not a way to accept forgiveness. Or someone who's really sorry they offended you, just say, oh, that's okay. I accept your apology. See, love for love, mercy for mercy. Now, what do you do when someone doesn't ever ask forgiveness? Well, the only thing you can do is to forgive from your heart. But they will never know the joy of you forgiving them. Because they won't acknowledge it. See? It says, my heart takes comfort in forgiving. I have no greater desire, no greater joy than when I can pardon a soul. Our Lord said that to Josefa Menendez. Oh, some of you out there tonight could give so much joy to God if you just went to confession tomorrow. Or even tonight, you just knelt down and said, Lord, I did a terrible thing. I'm very, very sorry. He says, when a soul returns to me after a fall, the comfort she gives me, I have to be inclusive now, and we'll say he, she, it. Take your choice, everybody. You can. Today we have choices. I just read in an article written by a good liberal that this network bothers them a lot because it's ruining the inclusive languages. Thank you, Jesus. And they had the nerve to have two columns in this newspaper. One, how you can try to have inclusive language in your speech. That's inclusive language. It says everything to everybody in any language. I am consumed, Jesus said, with desire to pardon. Wow. I will make known that the measure of my love and mercy for fallen soul is limitless. Isn't that amazing, huh? Don't you feel good? You bunch of sinners. My heart is not so much wounded by sin as torn with grief that they will not take refuge in me after they fall. You know, I know you won't be able to kick yourself all around heaven, because you'll know everything, and you'll even understand what God did for you with all your faults and your sins. When you go and ask forgiveness, He is so ready to forgive. He said, "All human miseries are known to my heart, and my compassion for you is great." Wow. These are the words of Jesus. "Poor sinners," He said, "how blind you are. I want only to forgive, and you seek only to offend me." "That is my great sorrow. So many are lost that they do not come to me for forgiveness." Why is it so hard to say, "I'm sorry"? You know, a lot of people never say, "I'm sorry." They'll send you flowers or buy you a box of candy. A man came to me one time and he said, "You know, my wife is never happy." And I said, "Well, why don't you just send her some flowers? She just wants a little love and attention." He said, "Are you crazy? She'll think I'm stepping out and I'm sorry for it." I said, "No, she's not going to do that." He said, "Are you sure?" "I am sure she will not do that. She'll be so happy you sent her flowers." Okay. A couple of days later, I get a phone call. It says, "Wife, I have something serious to tell you." I said, "What?" "I think my husband's stepping out." I said, "Really? How do you know that?" "He sent me flowers." "Oh, yeah," I said, "I know who it is." "What? You know who it is?" I said, "Yeah." "Who?" "It's me." "I told him to send you flowers. Because you're so grouchy all the time. And irritable. And you're never happy with anything he does." I said, "Really?" "Really." "Oh." See, she didn't know. Now, some people say, "I'm sorry" by that. They just can't get it out. But any form of forgiveness and any form of repentance is beautiful before God. Sometimes I get very angry, and I know our Lord doesn't want me to be angry. It just happens, you know. And you kind of watch yourself doing it, and you can't believe you're doing it. Do you ever get that way? You're watching yourself, and you cannot believe you're doing it, and you keep on doing it. And then comes the terrible time of repentance, you see. I usually go in a chapel and I say, "I guess you know I blew it. I'm sorry. Could you back that tape up a little bit and erase it?" And you know, I said that to him one time and he said, "I did." "You did?" Because Holy Mother Church teaches us, that when I say to God, "I am sorry, Lord," and I get absolution, He forgives and forgets. Now, all the theologians out there are having conniptions. Because you know all things are present to God. Everything is now. I compare that for my own personal way of understanding why God can and does forgive and forget to dust in a corner. Everybody cleans a house. Very few people clean the quarters. You ever notice that? You go in the house and you get this, everybody's got an invisible round corner. And it's just that dust that can't go in that corner. It goes, pew. I don't look at it. Doesn't bother me. Most people forget these little corners, and I think God is so happy you got most of it cleaned out. He forgets the corners because loving you and you loving him is so important to him, so important. He says, I pursue sinners as justice pursues criminals. But justice seeks in order to punish. I seek in order to forgive. How you like that, huh? Did you ever see such a God as we got? And why do we offend him so much, huh? There's a group of so-called Catholics. I haven't figured out what they are yet. They want everything the Lord teaches. They want the opposite. They want a new church. That's not a new church. That's a corrupt church. If you don't have a church that teaches you truth and allows you to accept or not accept, you see, you can't promote error and then carry a placard. This is better than truth. Error is never better than truth. It corrupts. It's like dropping mustard. I dropped mustard on my scapula the other day. After a while, mustard is one of those wonderful things that kind of dries up and you kind of blow it off your clothes. Ever notice that? Ketchup is the same. Now, there are some spots you can't do that with. I always compare that ketchup and mustard to venial sin. You know, you can go to communion and you're very sorry. And the sister who takes care of my habits never knew and never will know that on this spot was a clunk of mustard. Why? Because it dried and I brushed it off. But if I had oil on this habit, I could put powder on it, then you got oil and powder stuck. You almost got dough on your clothes, you know. And I go through all these books and see, what do you do for oil? And what do you do for lipstick? I don't wear this stuff, but I get it all over here. And then sisters look at me and say, you got lipstick on your gimp. I said, how am I going to see it? They say, well, it's on there. I say, well, take it off. I wonder why it ever comes off your lips, because every day I see women putting more of it on. It doesn't come off of cloth. It doesn't come off of here. I went to see somebody dead not too long ago at the funeral home. Same stuff was on. Real thick lipstick. And I thought, where is she going with that? You know, we do carry stuff like that very far in our lives. We just can't, you know, I bet you when morticians, they are kind of a cloudy group, you know, they never look like they're smiling or anything, and they're always saying, so sorry. So sorry. Thank you. And so you wouldn't think, they, of all people, would think of putting lipstick on a dead person. But I think a whole business relies on making the dead look good. They look better sometimes than when they were walking around. The best is when they put glasses on them. They say they don't look like themselves. And you just wonder if when they close the casket, they take off the glasses, you know, because when that lid's down, there is nothing to see. And we kind of do all these strange things, you know, and we all do them. And those, I think the Lord and the angels have to laugh at us. They have to. Goodness. The way we dress ought to bring a few laughs, you know. Some of our sports have to bring some big laughs. We throw balls, then we run after and catch them. I told you that one day. I never will understand golf. I think it's a mercy of God that makes anybody persevere for 18 holes. When the company that charged you a small fortune to belong to that club so you could kick this ball around on their lawn does everything possible to make it impossible for you to get the ball in that hole. Some of these clubs cost $1,000 a year, or $3,000 or $4,000 a year. And they put sand dunes and little creeks and bridges and waterfalls. Like they're standing there saying, I dare you to try it. And we put up with all that kind of stuff, and I think it takes the mercy of God in us. We put up with a lot of things in life. I'm getting all kind of notions here. This is in the wrong place. Thank you. But here we get back to Jesus. He says, each soul, why don't you just look at this now, listen to this. Each soul is a matchless treasure to me. Wow. Did you know that? Did you ever consider yourself a matchless treasure to God? I give myself to all souls, and I have secrets to give each one of them, and for them alone. Our dear Lord loves each one of us so much, He wants to give you a secret just for you and Him. Well, let's see what else he says. I have for each soul, and I want each soul to understand that you have a special place in my heart that's waiting for you. Why are you so lonely when this is so true? And why do you do all kinds of terrible, terrible, terrible sins and push God away from your soul? Huh? Why do you do that? But your cooperation is necessary, see? I love you, and I loved you even when I died on the cross. It's hard for each one of us because our love is so shallow, and our love for each other is very dependent upon things and whether we please each other or not, whether we think alike or not, whether we're Republican or Democrat. Politics. People get so wound up in politics, and you know, whatever they say today, they will forget tomorrow. Politicians are the only people who can speak much, but you haven't the slightest idea what they just said. You don't. That's the whole purpose. And we get so far from truth these days that we're all doing the same thing. We are politically correct. I don't know what, inclusive language I thought is pretty bad. Now you got to be politically correct. In my grandma's day, you were either Republican or Democrat, and you fought for whoever you were for. That was it, you know. But now, you don't want it. We wrote letters, you know, to the Congress, postcards. The bishop said, would you send some postcards? We all got the same letter back. Mm-hmm. They must have had one dictator. Yeah, maybe we do have one dictator. One dictate all those letters because we wrote to different congressmen, but we all got the same thing back. And what they said was, this is political correct. They said, well, we abhor abortion. Ooh, three cheers for you. But You know, if you took but out of the dictionary, you'd be forced to tell the truth. But we respect free choice. Free choice, really? You're very smart. When God gave us a will, he gave us free choice. Why don't you have concern for God's choice? Why don't you have concern for God's choice? You know, we're so politically correct. We don't even like to admit the truth about evil, because we're going to hurt somebody. Let me tell you, you are going to hurt somebody. But that somebody is God. If you would rather hurt God than your neighbor, there's something wrong with your spirituality. See? We can be truthful with love and compassion. And no decision is a decision. All these politicians that come along and say, well, you know, I have a lot of people under me, and they all believe something else. I think it's your obligation to tell the truth. And everybody can take it or leave it. But truth is not in us anymore. We do what's correct, not what's right. There is a difference. And that's why when we offend God, we do so often offend God, because we don't want to hurt someone's feelings. That's the correct thing to do, according to the world. Maybe a very evil thing, according to your soul. Well, let me just tell you this one thing from Jesus, from Josefa Mendez. Do not fear. Do you not know that my heart has only one desire? Now listen to that. He has only one desire. To consume your sinfulness, your wretchedness, into my heart. I know you and I love you. And listen to this one. And I shall never grow tired of you. Some of you retired people can't say that. I never saw one retired couple that I know that doesn't say, oh, we got along so well when he worked all day. No, we can't stand each other. He follows me from room to room to room to room. So we do get tired of each other. Don't put that fault on God. I shall never, he says, grow tired of you. Well, we have a phone call. Hello?
5: Hello, Mother.
4: Where are you from?
5: I'm from Mayapak, and my name is CJ Petrosanti.
4: Wonderful. What's your question?
5: I'd like to know how many times you should go to confession. Like in a week or a month.
4: How old are you?
5: 9.
4: I would think, sweetheart, you would know how often to go if you commit a grievous sin. We're 9 years old. Today 9-year-old children can commit grievous sin. If you commit a grievous sin, then you must go to confession as soon as possible and not receive communion until you've gone. Unless it's something very, very important, like a tornado coming your way or a hurricane, and you see a car coming head on, you better say, I'm sorry, Lord, right quick. So I would say, number one, if there's any grievous sin on your soul, go to confession immediately. To get it off, Jesus is looking for you. He wants you to know how much he loves you. Now, if you're talking about what we call venial sins, weaknesses, imperfection, the kind our Lord talked about, your mother says, because we are dry the dishes, and you say, no. That's disobedience to your parents, see? Not grievous, but it's faulty, huh? And all of a sudden you say, oh, that was stupid. I'll go do the dishes. Then you go and you do the dishes, see? Not perfect, but God says you did as your mother's will. I would think for someone like you, perhaps once a month, we should all go to confession at least once a month. Why? I go every week. Ooh, what do you do? It's not so much what you do, but your state in life. I've been called by God to a very high calling, and that is to be an adorer of the Blessed Sacrament and to live a contemplative life. My obligation is different than yours, see? Because a fault for me is greater than a fault for you. Why? Because I have more light. I have more opportunities to be holy, to be good. And so when I fail, the Lord said that in St. Luke's Gospel, to whom much is given, much is required. And then he added something else. He said, to whom much is given on trust, even more is required. God has given me much on trust, and if I don't share it with you, so I have to go to confession every week. See? Since I'm in television, my list every week gets bigger and bigger and bigger and bigger. It's the truth. That's the sad part about it. It's true. So I would say, sweetheart, you should go once a month. Why? Because every time you go to confession, you receive grace. Jesus says, I absolve you of all your sin. Secondly, you get the power to overcome it the next time. See? And it is a sacrament. Don't let anybody tell you. You can write them on a piece of paper and burn them. That's a hogwash. You're not forgiven. I don't know where we got this piece of paper business. Did you ever think what would happen if somebody, a window opened and a wind came along and all these half-burned papers are flying in the air? Wouldn't that be something, huh? For you, I would say once a month. We have another call. Hello?
6: Hello?
4: Where are you from?
6: I'm from Florida, Mother Angelica. My name is Mario Claudio.
4: And what is your question?
6: Well, I'm one of those retirees that you just was talking about. and my wife is so, my wife has been so compassionate to allow me to hang around the house. And we've been married for 39 years. I'm Italian and she's Irish. So you can imagine.
4: Oh, wow.
6: What's going on?
4: Yeah.
6: But I was raised a Catholic, Mother, mm-hmm. and I've received my communion and confirmation so far back I don't want to admit it because I'm 66 years old. And my wife, as compassionate as she is, she would love me to go back to the Catholic Church again, but since she was divorced once, I won't be able to go back and receive communion or anything. And I wanted you to maybe pray for us and give us a little information as much as you can on how we should go about doing it. Because I really have, I'm a Catholic in my heart and always will be.
4: And I'm glad to hear that. And I know our dear Lord wants you to come back with greater desire than even you have. I don't know the circumstances of your wife's divorce, and I think you need to go to a good priest who is at the tribunal, the diocesan tribunal, and find out. There are many circumstances in maybe her life or her previous married life that might allow you to go to communion. I don't know those, but that would be my first step. The second step would be, please go to Mass. Go to Mass. Now, if you're 66 years old and you've been married, how long you say you've been married? 39 years. I have to watch how you say the next thing now. You can begin to live as brother and sister and both go back to Mass and both go back to confession and both go back to communion. Hey, you're 66, you know? You've been married 39 years. Seems to me it's time to make a sacrifice. You wanted the truth, so there it is. I think you need to be... I'll make a bet. I'll make a bet that your life will be so enhanced, so fulfilled, if you can do that. The grace will be unbelievable. But I think we live in very, very serious times. I think things will happen like that. And I'm not doom and gloom. Even nature is beginning to rebel against the sin that is upon it. There's floods where there are never floods. Hurricanes and tornadoes everywhere and earthquakes. Places in Mexico and lower part of the southern part of California haven't had rain in 4 years. There's all kinds of signs that we don't want to hear. We don't want to see. We don't want to see the signs. I think you would rejoice the heart of Jesus. I know some of you are saying to me, oh, you don't know what you're talking about. Yeah, I do. You're talking about eternal salvation, and any sacrifice in this world is worth it. You think about it, will you? I would try the first. I would go to Mass every day. And our dear Lord will be so pleased with your longing to receive him in community, in your heart, rather. So in the meantime, I'm very happy that you live happily together for all these years. That alone should give you the courage to do what I just suggested. We have another call. Hello?
7: Hello, Mother Angelica.
4: Yeah, where are you from?
7: I'm from Ohio.
4: Oh, good. And what is your question?
7: Mother, I'm a new convert of the church, and my daughter is 19 and moved in with her boyfriend, and I told her how I felt about that.
4: Right.
7: With her not being Catholic, she doesn't quite understand, but she knows I didn't approve of it, and now she's pregnant. And they were going to get married next July. And since she's become pregnant, his family is wanting them to get married. And she doesn't want to get married because the old saying that she had to get married. And I would like your advice on how do I go about advising her. I know that it was one mistake for her to move in with this young man. Is it another mistake to marry him because she's pregnant? I don't want to put her in spot of, in a marriage that's not going to work out.
4: Well, you see, that's... Once we disobey the Lord, it just keeps going down, down, down. Right now, she has to be very concerned about her baby. And I take it she's keeping it, and I thank God for that. And I think you need to thank God and thank her for keeping that baby. I would wait to see if they really love each other. It's a very difficult thing to say, get married. You got to find out, are they really for each other? And you need counseling. You need to go to a priest and ask, get a good priest who will tell you the truth. Please don't go to anyone who's going to tell you what you want to hear. I think that's unfair, and you're not kidding God, so why are you even thinking about it? What you need to do is to concentrate now on the baby. It's there. She needs time to pray, to be forgiven by the Lord. He needs time to take on responsibility. And they got to be sure that this was not just a pleasure thing, that they really want to live with each other forever and ever and ever. Not just to give the baby a name. Be sure. You need some counseling from someone who knows you, knows your daughter, and knows this boy. As you said, two mistakes, two wrongs, don't make a right. It may be right. Didn't start out that way. So you have to wonder if they have the maturity and the common sense to get married. You know, a couple may want to get married, but you got to go through all kinds of things today in the church. Why? Because the church is a mother. And she wants to be sure you know what you're getting into, that these people are compatible, and they're going to stay married. You see? Now, you say, well, if she doesn't marry, doesn't she have to move out? Yeah, I would think they would catch on by now. What do you need? A ton of bricks to fall on you? She must leave him now. You

0: that. She commits one sin after another. And what can you do about it? You could advise her, support her with love, but not condone what she's doing. That's the problem. And that's such a fine line, isn't it? Huh? But we can be firm with love. I would plead with her to move out. And if she doesn't, I'd pray very hard for both of them. We have another call. Hello?
1: Hello, Mother. My name is Evelyn, and I'm calling from California.
0: Thank you. What is your question?
1: My question is, I'm concerned about a situation that involves some of my friends. They are getting into following, let's say, it's a Protestant evangelist who is becoming very popular. And they're all practicing Catholics. And they go to his crusades, and they support him by their presence, and some of them also support him financially. Now, I see that, you know, the Holy Spirit seems to work very powerfully through him. We have had one friend who was cured of very serious multiple sclerosis at one of his crusades. But he, how can I put it? His doctrine conflicts with ours, especially like a cornerstone of our faith. He does not believe in the Trinity, for one thing. And he has said that, you know, that God, there's one person in God, and he gives this nice little explanation. But my question really is, can we support him even by our presence, because his faith does conflict with ours? And we would basically be helping him spread a doctrine that is not of our faith, that what the church teaches us.
0: Well, I think when people of our faith go around looking, we're not feeding them. That's the first bad thing. If we fed our people with the beautiful truths in the church, they wouldn't go around seeking it somewhere else. If you have a big banquet table here, and there's every kind of fruit, every kind of meat, every kind of dessert, every kind of bread, potatoes, full. But you hide it in a corner, then if somebody says a good meal, there's potatoes and vegetables and meat and ice cream, they're going to go for it. The bad part of it is there's another table that our liberal brothers supply. That table has one chicken on it. No wings and no legs. A little bit of white meat on one side. That's the liberal church. They got an almost naked chicken on their table. Now, the bad part of it is I can understand that when somebody looks at that naked chicken, they go over where their meal is. But it doesn't take away their responsibility of seeking the table that has everything on it. To whom much is given, much is required. And I wish that were not the case, but it is in many. But also, you have to tell them they run the risk of losing their faith. And no good speaker, I don't care who he is worth that. You also lose, or you have a good chance of losing, your love for our Blessed Mother, your faith in our Blessed Mother, and you run the risk of losing the Eucharist. Ecumenism means that I love my brother no matter who they are, where they are. They can be Baptist, Presbyterian, Jehovah Witness, anybody. We must love them because they're our brothers and we share the same Father. But I do not love them when I give up the very, very guts that keeps me going. We cannot share doctrine. We can share love. That's what ecumenism means. I don't know, like 75-80% of this network, all the employees, they're not Catholic. They think Catholic. They know I love them. And I would do anything for them. But I can't change my faith. I can't give up Jesus and the Eucharist for anybody. That's not love. So, I wish we had more time. Accept the mercy of God, will you? And you could be

0: to vote to me. Here it comes, folks. By putting us between your gas and electric, though. That worked in that very fine, don't you think? Yeah. Because we need it. You know, the Lord is doing awesome, wonderful things. Somebody threatened the other day, said, Mother, if you use awesome once more, I'm going to stop giving you contributions. Well, stop, buddy, because I think God is awesome. And so are you. Because you've been generous all these many, many, many years. That's faithfulness, you know? And I love you for that. Because without you, we'd have a hard time. So be generous. And be merciful. The Lord promised, be merciful, and you will receive mercy. Be truthfully compassionate, and you will receive compassion from the Lord. But understand one thing. Jesus, Son of God, longs, waits, desires your repentance so he can overflow and just pour his love and mercy upon you. So please, go to confession, will you? If you're mad at your wife before you go to bed or she's mad at you, apologize. Never go to bed angry. Oh, that would not be good. Well, I love you, and God loves you so much more. Bye now. See you tomorrow.
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3: Have you ever wondered how the martyrs faced their gruesome deaths with joy? St. Peter tells us in Scripture that we should always have a ready reason for our faith in Christ. For the martyrs, that reason was joy. It was the joy of knowing Christ and his promise that he will never abandon us. Now, we may not be martyrs per se, but we get to go to the source of that joy as well when we receive him in the Eucharist, when we adore him in the Blessed Sacrament, and because we know with certitude that we belong to the church that he established. So that's why our Fall Appeal theme is the joy of being Catholic. Every single day, the Station of the Cross carries that joy to millions who have yet to meet its source. 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
4: 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On September 15th, we celebrate the Feast of the Seven Sorrows of Our Lady. Devotion to Our Lady of Sorrows, and particularly to the Blessed Virgin Mary's presence at the foot of the cross, began to be celebrated liturgically in the 15th century and was championed by the Order of Servants of Mary, or Servites. The earlier Feast of the Seven Dolors, or Sorrows, was assigned to the Friday before Palm Sunday and extended to the entire church in the early 18th century. Today's feast was first granted to the Servite Order as their patronal feast, and originally celebrated on the third Sunday in September. It now occupies the octave day of Our Lady's Nativity and the day after the Feast of the Exaltation of the Holy Cross. Integral to both feasts is the heartbreaking sequence Stabat Mater Dolorosa. The seven sorrows themselves consist of the prophecy of Simeon, the flight into Egypt, the loss of the child Jesus in Jerusalem, the meeting of Our Lady and Our Lord on the way to Calvary, the crucifixion, the descent of our Lord from the cross, and our Lord's burial. These seven sorrows are usually represented by seven swords, or together as a single sword, piercing the Blessed Mother's Immaculate Heart in fulfillment of St. Simeon's prophecy, "And thine own soul a sword shall pierce." Also honored on this day are St. Melitina, St. Porphyrius, and many other martyrs, confessors, and holy virgins. For more about the saints and seasons of the Catholic Church, visit thestationofthecross.com/saints-and-seasons.
5: Hello, this is Steve Gleason with your one-minute tool for Catholic evangelism. Here's the question for your non-Catholic friend. Who are the 10 most well-known preachers in America? Well, here's your three best friendship tools for Catholic evangelism. Here's the list. Copeland, Osteen, Benny Hinn, Joyce Myers, T.D. Jakes, Stephen Furtick, Andy Stanley, Robert Jeffers, Rick Warren, Alistair Begg, John MacArthur. Well, secondly, all these pastors say the same thing on Sunday morning, which is, turn with me in your Bible. Well, then how's the harmony regarding, say, eternal security, disagreement, present-day ministry of the Holy Spirit, disagreement, relationship of baptism to salvation, disagreement, church government, disagreement, life beginning at conception until natural death, disagreement, and eschatology, disagreement. So what's going on here? Well, if you are someone who says, all I need is the Word of God, brother, because the Bible is going to give me everything I need to live out the Jesus life, okay, hope you've already ditched your favorite blogger, your favorite preacher, your favorite podcaster, and most of all, your religious Google searches. Well, speaking of Google searches, I do request one last Google search for you, Magisterium.
6: Is abortion really safe? 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Responsible healthcare does not lack oversight of health risks, nor does it intentionally destroy human lives. Abortion is not healthcare. 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

0: Welcome to the Quiet Waters Holy Hour, where you are invited to unite with our Lord through prayers, hymns, and spiritual readings. Let us begin with the Divine Mercy Chaplet in song from the National Shrine of Divine Mercy in Stockbridge, Massachusetts.
1: In the name of the Father, and of the Son, and of the Holy Spirit.
2: Amen.
1: The Divine Mercy Chaplet. Our Father who art in heaven, hallowed be thy name. Thy kingdom come, thy will be done on earth as it is in heaven.
2: Amen.

hail, Mary, full of grace, the Lord is with you. Blessed are you among women, and blessed is the fruit of your womb, Jesus. I believe in God, the Father Almighty, Creator of heaven and earth. I believe in Jesus Christ, his only Son, our Lord. He was conceived by the power of the Holy Spirit and born of the Virgin Mary. He suffered under Pontius Pilate, was crucified, died, and was buried. He descended to the dead. On the third day he rose again. He ascended into heaven and is seated at the right hand of the Father. He will come again to judge the living and the dead. I believe in the Holy Spirit, the Holy Catholic Church, the communion of saints, the forgiveness of sins, the resurrection of the body, and the life everlasting. Amen.

0: Spirit is the manifest love between the Father Creator and His Son, our Lord Jesus Christ. Let us contemplate the gift of this love that Jesus has given us through His passion, death, and resurrection. 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
1: The Stations of the Cross, with At the Cross, her station keeping. Oh my God, I'm heartily sorry for ever having offended Thee, and I detest all my sins because of Thy just punishments, but most of all because they offend Thee, my God, who art all good and deserving of all my love. Lord, as Pilate set about putting You to death, Your mother stood near You

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Lord, she wants so to help you. 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

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Veronica wipes the face of Jesus. Lord, you gave your image to the woman who touched you. 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

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Jesus falls for the second time. Lord, again you fall, and yet you arise. Help me, Lord, to rise up under my burdens.

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Lord, you spoke to the women on your journey. 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

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Lord, how can you go on? I know I can go on with your help. 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

10th station, Jesus is stripped of his clothing. Mother Mary, what could you give him from this world? The clothing to cover him is now stripped away.

the 11th station, Jesus is nailed to the cross. Lord, your hands that she caressed as a child, who comforted you when you were young, now bleed for us.

12th station, Jesus dies on the cross. And now, Lord, your suffering is finished. Her mourning and ours has just begun.

The 13th station. Jesus is taken from the cross. Lord, now your limp body comes down from the cross. Your full weight she holds to her heart.

13th station, Jesus is laid in the tomb. St. Paul writes, "The old things have passed away. Behold, new things have come."

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0: the Father, and of the Son, and of the Holy Spirit. I believe in God the Father Almighty, creator of heaven and earth, and in Jesus Christ, his only Son, our Lord, who was conceived by the Holy Spirit, born of the Virgin Mary, suffered under Pontius Pilate, was crucified, died, and was buried. He descended into hell. The third day he rose again from the dead. He ascended into heaven and sits at the right hand of God, the Father Almighty, from whence he shall come to judge the living and the dead.
1: I believe in the Holy Spirit, the Holy Catholic Church, the communion of saints, the forgiveness of sins, the resurrection of the body, and life everlasting. Amen.
0: Our Father who art in heaven, hallowed be thy name. Thy kingdom come, thy will be done on earth as it is in heaven.
1: Give us this day our daily bread, and forgive us our trespasses, as we forgive those who trespass against us. And lead us not into temptation, but deliver us from evil.
0: Hail Mary, full of grace, the Lord is with thee. Blessed art thou among women, and blessed is the fruit of thy womb, Jesus.
1: Holy Mary, Mother of God, pray for us sinners, now and at the hour of our death. Amen.
0: Hail Mary, full of grace, the Lord is with thee.

0: Hail Mary, full of grace, the Lord is with thee. Blessed art thou among women, and blessed is the fruit of thy womb, Jesus.
1: Holy Mary, Mother of God, pray for us sinners, now and at the hour of our death. Amen.
0: Glory be to the Father, and to the Son, and to the Holy Spirit.
1: As it was in the beginning, is now, and ever shall be, world without end.

0: The first sorrowful mystery, the agony in the garden. In the Garden of Gethsemane, Jesus begins to experience the weight of our sins and the price he must pay for the salvation of mankind. In his anguish, he prayed even more earnestly, and his sweat fell to the ground like great drops of blood. As we contemplate Jesus in his agony, let us pray that we may always be faithful to him. Our Father who art in heaven, hallowed be thy name. Thy kingdom come, thy will be done on earth as it is in heaven.
1: Give us this day our daily bread, and forgive us our trespasses, as we forgive those who trespass against us. And lead us not into temptation, but deliver us from evil.
0: Hail Mary, full of grace, the Lord is with thee. Blessed art thou among women, and blessed is the fruit of thy womb, Jesus.
1: Holy Mary, Mother of God, pray for us sinners, now and at the hour of our death. Amen.
0: Hail Mary, full of grace, the Lord is with thee. Blessed art thou among women, and blessed is the fruit of thy womb, Jesus.
1: Holy Mary, Mother of God, pray for us sinners, now and at the hour of our death. Amen.
0: Hail Mary, full of grace, the Lord is with thee. Blessed art thou among women, and blessed is the fruit of thy womb, Jesus.
1: Holy Mary, Mother of God, pray for us sinners, now and at the hour of our death. Amen.
0: Hail Mary, full of grace, the Lord is with thee. Blessed art thou among women, and blessed is the fruit of thy womb, Jesus.
1: Holy Mary, Mother of God, pray for us sinners, now and at the hour of our death. Amen.
0: Hail Mary, full of grace, the Lord is with thee. Blessed art thou among women, and blessed is the fruit of thy womb, Jesus.
1: Holy Mary, Mother of God, pray for us sinners, now and at the hour of our death. Amen.
0: Hail Mary, full of grace, the Lord is with thee. Blessed art thou among women, and blessed is the fruit of thy womb, Jesus.
1: Holy Mary, Mother of God, pray for us sinners, now and at the hour of our death. Amen.
0: Hail Mary, full of grace, the Lord is with thee. Blessed art thou among women, and blessed is the fruit of thy womb, Jesus.
1: Holy Mary, Mother of God, pray for us sinners, now and at the hour of our death. Amen.
0: Hail Mary, full of grace, the Lord is with thee. Blessed art thou among women, and blessed is the fruit of thy womb, Jesus.
1: Holy Mary, Mother of God, pray for us sinners, now and at the hour of our death. Amen.
0: Hail Mary, full of grace, the Lord is with thee. Blessed art thou among women, and blessed is the fruit of thy womb, Jesus.
1: Holy Mary, Mother of God, pray for us sinners, now and at the hour of our death. Amen.
0: Hail Mary, full of grace, the Lord is with thee. Blessed art thou among women, and blessed is the fruit of thy womb, Jesus.
1: Holy Mary, Mother of God, pray for us sinners, now and at the hour of our death. Amen.
0: Glory be to the Father, and to the Son, and to the Holy Spirit.
1: As it was in the beginning, is now, and ever shall be, world without end. Amen.
0: O my Jesus, forgive us our sins, save us from the fires of hell, and lead all souls to heaven, especially those most in need of your mercy.

0: The second sorrowful mystery, the scourging of Jesus at the pillar. The gentle Son of God is mocked, ridiculed, and brutally tortured by being flogged with whips. Lord, as we look at you, we ask you to help us to endure our own sufferings and to comfort with your presence those who suffer for what they believe. Our Father who art in heaven, hallowed be thy name. Thy kingdom come, thy will be done on earth as it is in heaven.
1: Give us this day our daily bread, and forgive us our trespasses, as we forgive those who trespass against us. And lead us not into temptation, but deliver us from evil.
0: Hail Mary, full of grace, the Lord is with thee. Blessed art thou among women, and blessed is the fruit of thy womb, Jesus.
1: Holy Mary, Mother of God, pray for us sinners, now and at the hour of our death. Amen.
0: Hail Mary, full of grace, the Lord is with thee. Blessed art thou among women, and blessed is the fruit of thy womb, Jesus.
1: Holy Mary, Mother of God, pray for us sinners, now and at the hour of our death. Amen.
0: Hail Mary, full of grace, the Lord is with thee. Blessed art thou among women, and blessed is the fruit of thy womb, Jesus.
1: Holy Mary, Mother of God, pray for us sinners, now and at the hour of our death. Amen.
0: Hail Mary, full of grace, the Lord is with thee. Blessed art thou among women, and blessed is the fruit of thy womb, Jesus.
1: Holy Mary, Mother of God, pray for us sinners, now and at the hour of our death. Amen.
0: Hail Mary, full of grace, the Lord is with thee. Blessed art thou among women, and blessed is the fruit of thy womb, Jesus.
1: Holy Mary, Mother of God, pray for us sinners, now and at the hour of our death. Amen.
0: Hail Mary, full of grace, the Lord is with thee. Blessed art thou among women, and blessed is the fruit of thy womb, Jesus.
1: Holy Mary, Mother of God, pray for us sinners, now and at the hour of our death. Amen.
0: Hail Mary, full of grace, the Lord is with thee. Blessed art thou among women, and blessed is the fruit of thy womb, Jesus.
1: Holy Mary, Mother of God, pray for us sinners, now and at the hour of our death. Amen.
0: Hail Mary, full of grace, the Lord is with thee. Blessed art thou among women, and blessed is the fruit of thy womb, Jesus.
1: Holy Mary, Mother of God, pray for us sinners, now and at the hour of our death. Amen.
0: Hail Mary, full of grace, the Lord is with thee. Blessed art thou among women, and blessed is the fruit of thy womb, Jesus.
1: Holy Mary, Mother of God, pray for us sinners, now and at the hour of our death. Amen.
0: Hail Mary, full of grace, the Lord is with thee. Blessed art thou among women, and blessed is the fruit of thy womb, Jesus.
1: Holy Mary, Mother of God, pray for us sinners, now and at the hour of our death. Amen.
0: Glory be to the Father, and to the Son, and to the Holy Spirit.
1: As it was in the beginning, is now, and ever shall be, world without end. Amen.
0: My Jesus, forgive us our sins, save us from the fires of hell, and lead all souls to heaven, especially those most in need of your mercy.

0: third sorrowful mystery, Jesus is crowned with thorns. And having twisted some thorns into a crown, they put this onto his head and placed a reed in his right hand. To make fun of him, they knelt to him, saying, "Hail, King of the Jews." And they spat and took the reed and struck him on the head with it. "My Jesus, I love you. You are my Lord and Savior. You are the King of Kings and the Lord of Lords." Our Father who art in heaven, hallowed be thy name. Thy kingdom come. Thy will be done on earth as it is in heaven.
1: Give us this day our daily bread, and forgive us our trespasses, as we forgive those who trespass against us. And lead us not into temptation, but deliver us from evil.
0: Hail Mary, full of grace, the Lord is with thee. Blessed art thou among women, and blessed is the fruit of thy womb, Jesus.
1: Holy Mary, Mother of God, pray for us sinners, now and at the hour of our death. Amen.
0: Hail Mary, full of grace, the Lord is with thee. Blessed art thou among women, and blessed is the fruit of thy womb, Jesus.
1: Holy Mary, Mother of God, pray for us sinners, now and at the hour of our death. Amen.
0: Hail Mary, full of grace, the Lord is with thee. Blessed art thou among women, and blessed is the fruit of thy womb, Jesus.
1: Holy Mary, Mother of God, pray for us sinners, now and at the hour of our death. Amen.
0: Hail Mary, full of grace, the Lord is with thee. Blessed art thou among women, and blessed is the fruit of thy womb, Jesus.
1: Holy Mary, Mother of God, pray for us sinners, now and at the hour of our death. Amen.
0: Hail Mary, full of grace, the Lord is with thee. Blessed art thou among women, and blessed is the fruit of thy womb, Jesus.
1: Holy Mary, Mother of God, pray for us sinners, now and at the hour of our death. Amen.
0: Hail Mary, full of grace, the Lord is with thee. Blessed art thou among women, and blessed is the fruit of thy womb, Jesus.
1: Holy Mary, Mother of God, pray for us sinners, now and at the hour of our death. Amen.
0: Hail Mary, full of grace, the Lord is with thee. Blessed art thou among women, and blessed is the fruit of thy womb, Jesus.
1: Holy Mary, Mother of God, pray for us sinners, now and at the hour of our death. Amen.
0: Hail Mary, full of grace, the Lord is with thee. Blessed art thou among women, and blessed is the fruit of thy womb, Jesus.
1: Holy Mary, Mother of God, pray for us sinners, now and at the hour of our death. Amen.
0: Hail Mary, full of grace, the Lord is with thee. Blessed art thou among women, and blessed is the fruit of thy womb.

0: Blessed art thou among women, and blessed is the fruit of thy womb, Jesus.
1: Holy Mary, Mother of God, pray for us sinners, now and at the hour of our death. Amen.
0: Glory be to the Father, and to the Son, and to the Holy Spirit.
1: As it was in the beginning, is now, and ever shall be, world without end. Amen.
0: O my Jesus, forgive us our sins, save us from the fires of hell, and lead all souls to heaven, especially those most in need of your mercy.

0: in the poor who hunger for bread, in the old who are neglected, in the oppressed, in the young whose spirits are wasted away, in the child whose little life is snuffed out. Our Father who art in heaven, hallowed be thy name, thy kingdom come, thy will be done on earth as it is in heaven.
1: Give us this day our daily bread, and forgive us our trespasses, as we forgive those who trespass against us. And lead us not into temptation, but deliver us from evil.
0: Hail Mary, full of grace, the Lord is with thee. Blessed art thou among women, and blessed is the fruit of thy womb, Jesus.
1: Holy Mary, Mother of God, pray for us sinners, now and at the hour of our death. Amen.
0: Hail Mary, full of grace, the Lord is with thee. Blessed art thou among women, and blessed is the fruit of thy womb, Jesus.
1: Holy Mary, Mother of God, pray for us sinners, now and at the hour of our death. Amen.
0: Hail Mary, full of grace, the Lord is with thee. Blessed art thou among women, and blessed is the fruit of thy womb, Jesus.
1: Holy Mary, Mother of God, pray for us sinners, now and at the hour of our death. Amen.
0: Hail Mary, full of grace, the Lord is with thee. Blessed art thou among women, and blessed is the fruit of thy womb, Jesus.
1: Holy Mary, Mother of God, pray for us sinners, now and at the hour of our death. Amen.
0: Hail Mary, full of grace, the Lord is with thee. Blessed art thou among women, and blessed is the fruit of thy womb, Jesus.
1: Holy Mary, Mother of God, pray for us sinners, now and at the hour of our death. Amen.
0: Hail Mary, full of grace, the Lord is with thee. Blessed art thou among women, and blessed is the fruit of thy womb, Jesus.
1: Holy Mary, Mother of God, pray for us sinners, now and at the hour of our death. Amen.
0: Hail Mary, full of grace, the Lord is with thee. Blessed art thou among women, and blessed is the fruit of thy womb, Jesus.
1: Holy Mary, Mother of God, pray for us sinners, now and at the hour of our death. Amen.
0: Hail Mary, full of grace, the Lord is with thee. Blessed art thou among women, and blessed is the fruit of thy womb, Jesus.
1: Holy Mary, Mother of God, pray for us sinners, now and at the hour of our death. Amen.
0: Hail Mary, full of grace, the Lord is with thee. Blessed art thou among women, and blessed is the fruit of thy womb, Jesus.
1: Holy Mary, Mother of God, pray for us sinners, now and at the hour of our death. Amen.
0: Hail Mary, full of grace, the Lord is with thee. Blessed art thou among women, and blessed is the fruit of thy womb, Jesus.
1: Holy Mary, Mother of God, pray for us sinners, now and at the hour of our death. Amen.
0: Glory be to the Father, and to the Son, and to the Holy Spirit.
1: As it was in the beginning, is now, and ever shall be, world without end. Amen.
0: O my Jesus, forgive us our sins, save us from the fires of hell, and lead all souls to heaven, especially those most in need of your mercy.

0: The fifth sorrowful mystery, Jesus dies on the cross. Then they crucified him and shared out his clothing, casting lots to decide what each should get. Near the cross of Jesus stood his mother. Seeing his mother and the disciple whom he loved standing near her, Jesus said to his mother, "Woman, this is your son." Then to the disciple he said, "This is your mother." We ask you, Mary, to stand near us in the shelter of your son's cross. Teach us how to love Jesus, who is your son, your savior, and your Lord, and who is our brother, our savior, and our Lord. Our Father, who art in heaven, hallowed be thy name. Thy kingdom come, thy will be done on earth as it is in heaven.
1: Give us this day our daily bread, and forgive us our trespasses, as we forgive those who trespass against us. And lead us not into temptation, but deliver us from evil.
0: Hail Mary, full of grace, the Lord is with thee. Blessed art thou among women, and blessed is the fruit of thy womb, Jesus.
1: Holy Mary, Mother of God, pray for us sinners, now and at the hour of our death. Amen.
0: Hail Mary, full of grace, the Lord is with thee. Blessed art thou among women, and blessed is the fruit of thy womb, Jesus.
1: Holy Mary, Mother of God, pray for us sinners, now and at the hour of our death. Amen.
0: Hail Mary, full of grace, the Lord is with thee. Blessed art thou among women, and blessed is the fruit of thy womb, Jesus.
1: Holy Mary, Mother of God, pray for us sinners, now and at the hour of our death. Amen.
0: Hail Mary, full of grace, the Lord is with thee. Blessed art thou among women, and

0: Blessed is the fruit of thy womb, Jesus.
1: Holy Mary, Mother of God, pray for us sinners, now and at the hour of our death. Amen.
0: Hail Mary, full of grace, the Lord is with thee. Blessed art thou among women, and blessed is the fruit of thy womb, Jesus.
1: Holy Mary, Mother of God, pray for us sinners, now and at the hour of our death. Amen.
0: Hail Mary, full of grace, the Lord is with thee. Blessed art thou among women, and blessed is the fruit of thy womb, Jesus.
1: Holy Mary, Mother of God, pray for us sinners, now and at the hour of our death. Amen.
0: Hail Mary, full of grace, the Lord is with thee. Blessed art thou among women, and blessed is the fruit of thy womb, Jesus.
1: Holy Mary, Mother of God, pray for us sinners, now and at the hour of our death. Amen.
0: Hail Mary, full of grace, the Lord is with thee. Blessed art thou among women, and blessed is the fruit of thy womb, Jesus.
1: Holy Mary, Mother of God, pray for us sinners, now and at the hour of our death. Amen.
0: Hail Mary, full of grace, the Lord is with thee. Blessed art thou among women, and blessed is the fruit of thy womb, Jesus.
1: Holy Mary, Mother of God, pray for us sinners, now and at the hour of our death. Amen.
0: Hail Mary, full of grace, the Lord is with thee. Blessed art thou among women, and blessed is the fruit of thy womb, Jesus.
1: Holy Mary, Mother of God, pray for us sinners, now and at the hour of our death. Amen.
0: Glory be to the Father, and to the Son, and to the Holy Spirit.
1: As it was in the beginning, is now, and ever shall be, world without end. Amen.
0: O my Jesus, forgive us our sins, save us from the fires of hell, and lead all souls to heaven, especially those most in need of your mercy.

0: Hail, Holy Queen, Mother of Mercy, hail our life, our sweetness, and our hope. To thee do we cry, poor banished children of Eve. To thee do we send up our sighs, mourning and weeping in this valley of tears. Turn then, most gracious advocate, thine eyes of mercy towards us. And after this our exile, show unto us the blessed fruit of thy womb, Jesus. O clement, O loving, O sweet Virgin Mary, pray for us, O Holy Mother of God,
1: that we may be made worthy of the promises of Christ.
0: Let us pray. O God, whose only begotten Son, by his life, death, and resurrection, has purchased for us the reward of eternal life, grant, we beseech thee, that meditating on these mysteries in the most holy rosary of the Blessed Virgin Mary, we may imitate what they contain and obtain what they promise. Through the same Christ our Lord. Amen.

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1: Father in heaven, I give you today all that I think, do, and say. My work, my sleep, my prayers, and my play.
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3: 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On September 15th, we celebrate the Feast of the Seven Sorrows of Our Lady. Devotion to Our Lady of Sorrows, and particularly to the Blessed Virgin Mary's presence at the foot of the cross, began to be celebrated liturgically in the 15th century and was championed by the Order of Servants of Mary, or Servites. The earlier Feast of the Seven Dolors, or Sorrows, was assigned to the Friday before Palm Sunday and extended to the entire church in the early 18th century. Today's feast was first granted to the Servite Order as their patronal feast, and originally celebrated on the third Sunday in September. It now occupies the octave day of Our Lady's Nativity and the day after the Feast of the Exaltation of the Holy Cross. Integral to both feasts is the heartbreaking sequence Stabat Mater Dolorosa. The seven sorrows themselves consist of the prophecy of Simeon, the flight into Egypt, the loss of the child Jesus in Jerusalem, the meeting of Our Lady and Our Lord on the way to Calvary, the crucifixion, the descent of our Lord from the cross, and our Lord's burial. These seven sorrows are usually represented by seven swords, or together as a single sword, piercing the Blessed Mother's Immaculate Heart in fulfillment of St. Simeon's prophecy, "And thine own soul a sword shall pierce." Also honored on this day are St. Melitina, St. Porphyrius, and many other martyrs, confessors, and holy virgins. For more about the saints and seasons of the Catholic Church, visit thestationofthecross.com/saints and seasons.

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1: 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This is The Catholic Current with Father Robert Matteig.
2: I'm going to up my game a little bit. I'm feeling rather conspiratorial these days, Dr. Taylor. If you want to talk me out of it, take your best
3: shot. Oh, no, go ahead.
2: Oh, yeah, I'll conspire you. I think it's something along these lines. We have to separate children from both parents so that way they can be more subject to social manipulation, especially in the classroom.
3: Yeah, I don't think that's conspiratorial. I think they're actually coming out and saying it. That's why I say it's not a conspiracy.
2: Praise be Jesus Christ. This is Father Robert Matteig of the Society of Jesus, your daily host for the Catholic Current, where we bring Christ to the world and the world to Christ. 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As always, let's start with prayer. In the name of the Father, Son, and the Holy Spirit. Almighty God, through the intercession of St. Ignatius Loyola, we ask that you pour forth your Holy Spirit upon us, a spirit of discernment, that we might hear your voice and obey your command. In the name of the Father, Son, and the Holy Spirit. Amen. We're going to talk about fatherhood today. And my returning guest, where to begin? A professor of philosophy, a distinguished author, an experienced pastor, a friend in the Lord, a brother priest like me, a native of northeastern New Jersey, therefore he speaks the mother tongue, a friend of the show, and also a fellow raconteur and curmudgeon. Father John Perricone, welcome back to the Catholic Current.
4: Always a pleasure, Father.
2: Father Perricone, I'm looking at your article in Crisis Magazine. It says, Fathers, rise to your greatness. And I said, oh gosh, I'll have to break it to Father Perricone. This is really unnecessary because people just need to turn to the website fatherhood.gov. Your tax dollars at work, and there's no imposition of morality because obviously it's exclusively secular. The government is taking care of this, Father Perricone. Go back to sleep. What's your response to that?
4: Oh, that's what they would like to think.
2: And yes,
4: and they, along with our universities for the past 50 and the women's liberation movement, all have been tainted with this idea that maleness is toxic. And if maleness is, then somehow fatherhood has to be pressed into subjugation, has to be flattened. And that's indeed what they've been succeeded in doing ever since that vaunted great society that we remember so well. Now, anything that the state puts their fingers on sours and curdles and turns to an enemy of man.
2: Yes, of course. And we see this in a variety of, like I said, you know, 1965, the Great Society made it financially disadvantageous to have husbands and fathers in the home. So there was that. I'll go out on a limb here and say, I don't think that was a bug. I think that was a feature. And now we have various powers and principalities eliminating any reference to fatherhood at all on the birth certificates of children. There's just parent one and parent two. There might be, maybe, reference to a birthing person. It seems that we are determined to whitewash fatherhood out of the picture. Now, if I were a suspicious type and I were raised in a spiritual tradition that emphasized discernment of spirits and spiritual warfare, I would say this, that the reason they, however you might define they, want to get rid of fatherhood, it's because fatherhood sets boundaries and is the great protector of the family and the vulnerable. He is in the way of the maw of the secular state. So he has to go first. Is this too jaundiced, Father? Is there a way that I can recover my ordinarily cherubic demeanor?
4: I don't want you to. No, that's absolutely accurate. They had this idea in mind of a completely androgynous society. It was to have none of the features of classical morality, and fathers always represented that. Fathers, mm-hmm. being men, were considered to be protectors and warriors, and would give up their life for their families, but most of all, to protect the morality that their families were being reared in. Yes, mothers had that maternal nature, but the fathers were the protector and would get rid of enemies that would usurp that morality. No, the state and the ideologues of the state had rid society of that. Otherwise, they would not be able to carry out their grand plan of literally having no morality, bringing morality and down to the level of the completely subjective. And father stood in the way of that. Right. And that has extended itself into even warfare. Look, you mentioned the examples. Look at the Pentagon. I mean, our Joint Chiefs of Staff at meetings are more worried about diversity, equity, and inclusiveness rather than worrying about how to effectively invite men to learn how to kill to the best of their ability in order to protect the patrimony that used to be America. They're more worried about LGBTQ plus issues than issues of manliness that are necessary to protect nations and to protect families. Our opponents have not forgotten this, Father. Red China has not forgotten this. Certainly Muslims have not forgotten this. In fact, they have more of a contempt for us for forgetting manliness, and they carry out that contempt by attacking us and recognizing that their attacks will be merely met on the part of the West with attempts at mollification and breastfeeding and merely retreating into whatever kind of comforting lies that the West has been propagating.
2: Friends, we're talking today with Father John Perricone, a philosopher, pastor, author, and we are talking about fatherhood. It seems to me that ultimately the goal of the secular state is to cultivate a large dependent class. So you've got to destroy family. You've got to, and you start with father, because the father is the protector, is the first line of defense. And then you also have to undercut any mediating institution, some institution that's not of the state, whether it's the bowling team, or of course, certainly Christian communities used to be a great bulwark against the depredations of the state. My fear now was that in my lifetime, very many Christian communities have become so dependent upon the coin of Caesar to keep the bureaucracy churning, which seems to be the primary function of a lot of Christian communities these days, that they don't have the vocabulary, much less the inclination, to begin to stand against the pressures of the secular state. Am I reading this right? And can you answer that question in under 3 minutes?
4: Sure. As the church goes, so goes civilization. And mm-hmm. the church jumped on this bandwagon of the complete disenfranchisement of the male, particularly through her attitude toward liturgy. Where once men and women would go to a liturgy that was manly in its solemnity, manly in its precision of detail, manly in simply the fact the sanctuary is filled with men who are like warriors. This was communicated to the faithful and to the fathers and to the mothers and to the children that were in that congregation, that they had a goal to rise to. They had to be the kind of warriors that Christ was at that mass in slaying the devil. How carefully the altar boys would watch the priest's vest, especially putting on something as simple as his first vestment, the amice, and knew that the priest was praying as he placed that vestment on his his head and on his shoulders, that this was his helmet, the helmet of salvation. They knew somehow this priest was going into war. You remember, Father, you're much younger than I, but when we were growing up, these priests were men writ large. We wanted to be like them. We didn't have superheroes on television or the movies. These priests were our heroes. And they were not wearing the fatigues of the Marines, perhaps, uniforms, but they were wearing their own uniform that we admired, the Roman cassock. And to us, this was far better than the cape of Superman, because we had a finer superhero in front of us. Father.
2: And how different from what I was told some years ago by the pastor of a very large, prominent parish. You know, he did the whole song and dance of being an enabler of other people's giftedness, and that his job as a pastor was just to call meetings, put on a pot of coffee, and get out of the way. And that made me wonder about, why did he take vows of poverty, chastity, and obedience? And why did he have such an expensive education? Friends, I'm Jesuit Father Robert McTague, your host here every day at the Catholic Current. You want to stay with us for the whole hour as we continue our conversation with Father John Perricone, philosopher and author. We're talking about fatherhood. Remember, our rallying cry here at the Catholic Current is Christus Mundo, Mundus Christo, bringing Christ to the world and the world to Christ. 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We can do it with you. We cannot do it without you. Let's do this good work together. We'll be back in just 2 minutes. Please do stay with us.

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4: Praise be Jesus Christ. This is Father Robert McTague of the Society of Jesus, your daily host for the Catholic Current, where we bring Christ to the world and the world to Christ. 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We're talking about fatherhood today and the spiritual greatness of fatherhood. My returning guest is Professor of Philosophy and author Father John Perricone. Father, I want to read to you a little fervorino from Cardinal Pie. This is from a Christmas Eve homily at midnight mass. Imagine saying this from the pulpit in that context. His Eminence writes, "Is not ours an age of mislived lives, of unmanned men? Why? Because Jesus Christ has disappeared. Wherever the people are true Christians, there are men to be found in large number. But everywhere and always, if Christianity wilts, the men wilt." Look closely. There are no longer men, but shadows of men. Thus, what do you hear on all sides today? The world is dwindling away for lack of men. The nations are perishing for scarcity of men, for the rareness of men. I do believe there are no men where there is no character. There is no character where there are no principles, doctrines, stands taken. There are no stands taken, no doctrines, no principles, where there is no religious faith, and consequently, no religion of society. Do what you will. Only from God will you get men. That was from Cardinal Pie from a Christmas homily in the 19th century. They don't make them like that anymore, do they, Father?
5: No, they certainly don't. That is an absolute treasure of a text, Father. It should be put on a T-shirt, and every man should wear it.
4: I'm going to mail a copy to the Synod.
5: Yeah, I'm sure they'll welcome it as an outlier. You know,
4: or as
5: an outdated attitude of the past that we have to overcome, which we will indeed do by synodal listening. That's probably how they would respond to. But he encapsulates what the church had always been. For 1500. It's interesting that he said that at the end of the 19th century, a tumultuous century, where the whole this whole notion of manhood, the whole classical anthropology that gave us men and women and families deriving from Aristotle was beginning to come apart at the seams. These are the days of Marx and the revolutions, and but yet we had great the church was coming to the rescue in the person of Leo XIII and Pius X, and even before that, Blessed Pius IX, and this wonderful cardinal you just quoted. And all of it is absolutely true. What did Marx try to do? But decapitate society, as it had always been known. And instead of having the father and the mother and the family, there would be, as you mentioned in the last segment, the omnipresent, ever-proliferating state. And the movement only of economies, not economies led by fathers and always bearing in mind the common good, but economies that where money and the dollar was all important. Like I said, as the church goes, so goes civilization, and that those trends were beginning in the late 19th century, and they came to a head in modernism and beginning of the 20th, and hence won the tremendous muscular reaction of Pope St. Pius X, because he knew that, as he described it, that this modernism was hacking away at the very root of the church, her ability to ask to act as the father of nations, her ability to proclaim the truth, which was unchanging, and indeed it developed, but only to manifest more of its richness. These are the things, these are the great saints that inspired us. Your holy founder, St. Columbanus, with his Irish monks coming back to bring the faith to Europe devastated by the darkness of the Dark Ages. And he would say to his monks, "You must be God's fire." And you had this nearly 7 foot wonderful saint becoming the father of a newly found Catholic Europe. This is always the case. And that kind of heroism that only men could bring forth in protecting the family and protecting ancient values and protecting all those barriers that kept back the forces of darkness was probably epitomized by those wonderful, valiant Marines at Iwo Jima and that famous painting of them upholding the flag of the United States of America. I'm sure that would now have no place either at the new Pentagon, creation of certain kinds of politicians, and certainly would be embarrassment even to many Catholic churchmen. We don't have the likes of Cardinal Pie, unfortunately, today. And if we have them, they're hiding somewhere. We don't ever hear their voices.
4: Alas. Friends, we're talking today with Professor of Philosophy, Father John Perico, and we're talking about fatherhood. Father, I want to turn our attention to the article you wrote for Crisis Magazine about fatherhood and spiritual greatness, and you relate fatherhood to the life of the Trinity. My claim is that there's something that we consistently get wrong, that we take a look at human fatherhood, and then according to Freud, we just multiply that times infinity, and then we attribute that to God. And Feuerbach made a similar claim as well. But that's not right, is it? Anything that we get to say truly about human fatherhood is only because of what we've learned from attending God the Father. Is that correct?
5: Absolutely, because the very men you mentioned, Feuerbach and company, were men who hated metaphysics, who hated being, and everything was latitudinarian. They just measured empirical evidence. No, the church forces us to go into what is the very stuff of reality, and that's being, and ultimately we discover that only in the Trinity. And if we don't look there, then things will become very plastic, they'll become very fragile and very easy to demolish, as we saw with what Nietzsche did when he saw that Christianity was beginning to abandon its principles, which it many priests were in the late 19th century, he recognized that God is dead. And he once remarked that, you know, your cathedrals will remain standing in the next century, but they'll merely be tombs.
6: Right.
5: That's not so many of our churches have become, because we refuse to look at the metaphysics. We refuse to look at the being. And fathers are rooted in the being of the Trinity, as all of us are. But they take their very name from the name of the Father, about which we remind ourselves every time we make the sign of the cross. And the Father begets the Son. And so human fathers are going to beget, with the assistance of the sacrament of marriage, and will build up little, in John Chrysostom's words, little domestic churches, and yes, that will yield the fruit that will conquer the world and bring Christ. But it's rooted in the depths of the Trinity itself. And so our faith is theological, not sociological. Unfortunately, the emphasis in the past 100 years or so has been an attempt to make the faith merely sociological or psychological. What did the rise of therapeutic Dr. Reeves say, that now religion, not a religious man, he said now religion is there merely to make men feel good, where once it was there to make men be good.
6: Oh goodness, I see a whole array of soapboxes from each to one to the and the Triumph of the Therapeutic is a very important book. We'll certainly put that in our show notes today. You know, look, God the Father is the initiator of life. He is always the protagonist, and part of the privilege of being a man is imitating Almighty God in that way. And regardless of one's state in life, one has to, as a man, take as the hallmark of his masculine achievement, at least the capacity for fatherhood, the capacity for sacrificial love, for initiation of life, for guardianship, for protection. And I think that we have so denigrated those functions and then, you know, handed them over to the state, that we don't know what to do with ourselves anymore. Father, wasn't it several years ago during the Obama administration, there was a cartoon, I think it was called something like The Life of Julia or something like that. And literally, right, from cradle to grave, Uncle Sam was always there for her. Uncle Sam was always there for her at every stage of her life. She never needed a father. She never needed a husband. She never needed a brother. She had no interest in sons. Is it fair to say that we're living in a culture based on the assumption that men are expendable?
5: Oh, of course we are. And that's the reason why marriage has declined. And more and more I hear priests telling me that the marriages in their own parishes are drying up. And not only has the state taking this over, but women under the influence of feminism now think they could serve all these roles by themselves. And if they want to have a child, they can easily do it through in vitro fertilization, as can same-sex couples. Yes, the role of the father has completely disappeared. And yes, what you're referring to was that was the White House under Obama set that forth in order to pass Obamacare effectively. And then, of course, Hillary Clinton cannot be forgotten with her It Takes a Village. She wasn't talking about Pius XI's subsidiary. She was talking about the Marxist.
6: I'm pretty sure she wasn't talking about that either. No, it's ironic that when we talk about inclusion and diversifying and some areas being too male, no one ever talks about laying pipe or tarmac or working as a plumber or an exterminator. It's always, you know, high level executive positions or delusional attempts at female empowerment. And I'm going to bite my tongue rather than say something regrettable. So we'll stop right there. Friends, when we come back, we're going to continue our conversation with Father John Perricone, a professor of philosophy, author, and a brother priest. We're talking about fatherhood. 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Write a 5-star review. We need to attract the attention of the listeners so that these conversations get the attention they deserve. Everything you need to bring this to your family and friends, we give to you. Together, we can take it around the world. We can do it with you. We cannot do it without you. Let's do this good work together. We'll be back in just 2 minutes. Please do stay with us.

0: Let us pray along with Raymond Leo Cardinal Burke for His Holiness Pope Leo XIV. In the name of the Father, and of the Son, and of the Holy Spirit. Amen.
1: O Holy Virgin Mary, Mother of the Lord of heaven and of earth, Our Lady of Guadalupe, guide and protect the Roman Pontiff Pope Leo XIV. Through your intercession, may he receive in abundance the grace of the successor of Saint Peter, the perpetual and visible source and foundation of the unity of our bishops and of all our brothers and sisters in the mystical body of your divine Son. Unite Pope Leo's heart to your Immaculate Heart, leading him to rest his heart ever more securely in the glorious pierced heart of Jesus, so that he may confirm us in the Catholic faith, in the worship of God in spirit and truth, and in a good and holy Christian life. In the tumult of the present time, keep Pope Leo securely within the hollow of your mantle, in the crossing of your arms, protecting him from Satan, the father of lies, and from every evil spirit. Implore our Lord to grant him in particular the wisdom and courage to be a true shepherd of the Church throughout the world. With you, I place all my trust in Christ, the Good Shepherd, who alone is our help and salvation. Amen. Heart of Jesus, formed by the Holy Spirit in the womb of the Virgin Mother, have mercy upon us. Our Lady of Guadalupe, Queen of the Apostles, pray for us. Saints Peter and Paul, pray for us. Pope Saint Leo the Great, pray for us.
0: In the name of the Father, and of the Son, and of the Holy Spirit, amen.
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3: Praise be Jesus Christ. 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We are talking about fatherhood and its spiritual greatness. My returning guest today is priest and professor of philosophy, Father John Perricone. Father, I want to go back to something you said in the last segment about a masculine quality of worship, and I want to draw an analogy. I have been to military funerals. I have seen with awe the changing of the guard at the Tomb of the Unknown Soldiers. And, you know, no one ever says, "Hi, everybody, I'm Lieutenant Smith. Hi, Lieutenant Smith, greet your neighbor." There is no expectation of innovation. There's nothing that says in these or similar words, the precision with which they fold an American flag. Even if you just landed from Mars, you would recognize that something astonishingly significant was taking place. And that even if you were dismissive of it all, you couldn't deny the seriousness with which the rituals, if you will, were executed. I want to make bold the claim that that emphasis on precision, accuracy, subordination of self to the greater good, and doing this in the context of a hierarchical structure, those are all significant elements of the masculine charism, and that when masculinity is strong, fatherhood is strong, and when fatherhood is strong, everybody wins. And the proof is in the inverse of what we see now, where you've got things that are sloppy, lazy, indifferent, and we have a false effeminacy in the way that we worship, in our music, in our casualness, etc. And this is not only destructive, it's distinctively anti-Catholic. Can you speak to that, please?
4: Well, you said it all quite brilliantly, Father. You see, there's a difference between femininity and effeminacy. Right. Femininity is that marvelous gift from the Trinity whereby we have the ability to receive. Femininity is receptivity with all those attendant virtues of delicacy and nurturance and affectivity. But there has to be the other pole, and that is masculinity. There has to be one who gives so that one the other may receive. And that was always paramount in liturgy. Liturgy, first of all, follows the natural order. And the natural order is created by the Blessed Trinity, as we pointed out before. The Father begets the Son. The Son loves the Father, and we have the inspiration of the Holy Spirit. And humanity follows that kind of grid. And so we have natural order in the Mass that should be. And that natural order gives voice to ordered piety. We have to remember St. Augustine's definition of peace is the tranquillitas ordinis, the tranquility of order. Where mm-hmm. there is no order, either natural order created by the Trinity, and then the corresponding reflection of order that is practiced by man himself, then we have peace and understanding. I'm afraid that with the changes in a liturgy, that natural order and that ordered piety has disappeared, weakened, or is been completely disguised. And so there is, in its place, sentimentality. There is sloppiness. And those things actually become virtues in the minds of those who have been living in this kind of lie for over 50 years. But you are right about the military. Even the most deracinated Catholic has to go to a ceremony like that and stay there in hushed silence and bow their head and recognize the importance of that. One would hope that they would think that maybe that kind of spirit should be present in the liturgy. I'm afraid the liturgies in which they take place now are narcotic, where all there is a self-satisfaction, is a narcissism. It's hard to wean oneself away from that.
3: Well, I think of when I first started teaching, there were ditties, I won't call them hymns, where the students gleefully sang, you know, we are called, we are chosen, we are Christ for one another. So there was this kind of this self-congratulatory, again, celebrating us and all of our usness. And isn't it lucky for God to have such lovely people like us on the payroll? And I want to say, no, we don't make the liturgy. Case in point, some years ago, I was a young priest and I was invited to give a day of reflection and mass for a group of recent college graduates who were going to go do some good thing somewhere. And so I'm setting up for mass and this young girl comes up to me with a piece of paper in her hand and she says, Father, I wrote the opening prayer for mass. When do I say it? And I said, never. And she looked at me astonished and she said, well, but, you know, Father so-and-so from famous self-identified Catholic university said the laity are meant to take ownership of the liturgy. And I said, well, he lied to you. Mm-hmm. I said, I have sworn an oath in my own hand before God and the Society of Jesus that I would only enact the public worship of the church according to the mind of the church. And I couldn't just type it up and sign it. I had to write it out in my hand. So I have no choice but to read what is in the book that I didn't write. And she just looked at me blankly. So I think we've got such a misunderstanding of fatherhood that the system is broken. You know, they talk about, you know, the greatest sin is clericalism, but we want absolutely everyone, lay people, men and women, to imitate clergy. I think this pseudo-egalitarianism is false. I think it's a kind of self-seeking that, oh my goodness, you hapless lay people, I, Father Goodfields, will elevate you almost to my status, sort of. You won't get the mass stipend, of course, but I'm going to distribute some liturgical largesse so that you can feel a little bit that you're like me. That's not real fatherhood, is it?
4: Of course not. And what did Cardinal Ratzinger then at the time, maybe he was already the Pope, in his Feast of Faith say, these are self-created liturgies. And the priest facing the people and the people facing him are merely a means of self-congratulations. And in the Holy Sacrifice of the Mass is an oblation, not a time to of self-congratulation. We don't face each other. We ought to all be facing God, with the priest leading us as Christ led us by his death on Calvary. So I'm afraid that so many of these people that you describe in St. Typicals want theater and not Calvary. They want to be doing their, they all want to be playing their part. They want their place in the sun. They want their 15 minutes of fame. That's why they feel so happy when they're chosen by the Father in St. Typicals, because they'll be performing now in front of their friends, and there's a tremendous sense of importance. How different that was 60 years ago when people were going to the Mass in the traditional form and kneeling in the pew and striking their breasts and saying, "Have mercy on me, a sinner, that I may know my place as either father or mother," and recognizing that's the essence of humility, knowing my place in the divine order of things. And that divine order was reflected in the Holy Sacrifice, the Sacrifice of the Mass, or should be. Otherwise, it betrays man and flattens man.
3: Tell me more about that flattening man.
4: Well, flattening man means that there's no longer any distinctions. Everyone is merely a human person. And being a human person, we're not men or women. We're all quite the same. And anyone who dares impose something like, you're a father, you should therefore project the strength of the father, you're the woman, and you should be the hearth of the family, is acting as a repudiation of my worth. Because somehow the distinction in role means a flattening of my personality. And so therefore everyone simply becomes the same, and therefore no one becomes, everyone becomes nothing, and there's nothing anyone to give.
3: Right. We become just members of the undifferentiated masses. I think back to the Summa Contra Gentiles of Thomas Aquinas, book one in the beginning, the office of the wise man. The threefold function of the office of the wise man was, number one, to tell the truth. Number two, to refute error. And then number three is the most important, to lead things to their proper ends. Hierarchy, hierosarche, holy order, means there is a structure in reality that we don't make. We may discover it, but we don't make it. And there is a fulfillment and the peace and the tranquility of order when things are led to their proper ends, to their proper fulfillment. And human wisdom is meant to imitate divine wisdom, who authored the structure, so that we can work with nature and grace to lead things to their proper fulfillment. And that includes, you know, men being men and acting like fathers, and women being women and acting like mothers, and everyone worshiping God as a matter of both justice and gratitude. And I think that what I just said, I mean, you and I used to do things like read Thomas Aquinas, you know. But I think what I've said would be largely unintelligible to nearly every parish council in the United States. Is that a fair assessment? And can you answer that question in a minute and a half?
4: Oh, it is, Father, because our purpose is, as human beings made in the image and likeness of God, to fit in to the divine order of things, not to stand out. There was one person who did want to stand out, rebelled against the divine order, and that was Lucifer. With the famous phrase, non servium, I will not serve. I will not serve the Father from whom all things are ordered. We have to fit into that divine order rather than stand out. That's the reason why men who are laborers, Father, work with their hands, work in the outdoors, electricians and plumbers, are my heroes, because they recognize they have to fit in. They recognize their virility, their masculinity, and they're not going to deny it, as opposed to those men who work only in their minds and therefore are believing that their minds create reality. And these are what the society refers to as the metrosexual. These are men who have erased all those rough edges, or we would call them those peaks, with great admiration, of masculinity, and lead society so that others may follow. They're going to be our hopes, not the deracinated men and women who go on the university campuses and come out pygmies.
3: I'm an academic and a scholar who has spent a little bit of time working with his hands in the fields, especially harvesting grapes and so on. Nature is a cruel mistress, and we have to work with her and discover her wisdom as well. Friends, we come back. We're going to continue our conversation with philosopher and author Father John Perricone. We are talking about the spiritual calling of fatherhood. Be part of the conversation. Follow what we're following by following us on Gab. That's GAB.com. The channel is The Catholic Current. And you can influence the conversation. 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Let's do this good work together. Be back in just 2 minutes. Please do stay with us.

0: Let us pray for our Bishop John Bonici. May he stand firm and shepherd his flock in thy strength, O Lord, in the loftiness of thy name. Let us pray. O God, the shepherd and ruler of all the faithful, look favorably upon thy servant John, whom thou hast willed to be the shepherd in charge of the Church of Rochester. Give to him, we beg thee, by word and example, to profit those he has placed over, that he may come, together with the flock entrusted to him, to eternal life. Through Christ our Lord. Amen.
1: In a letter to his son Christopher, who was fighting in World War II, Tolkien writes, "Out of the darkness of my life, so much frustrated, I put before you the one great thing to love on earth, the Blessed Sacrament." And Tolkien isn't just talking about an ideal he appreciates from a safe distance. He's lived it as well. He says the only cure for drooping or fainting faith is communion. Though always itself perfect and complete and inviolate, the Blessed Sacrament does not operate completely and once for all in any of us. Like the act of faith, it must be continuous and grow by exercise. And as C.S. Lewis says, you don't know how hard it is to be good till you work really hard to try to be good.
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4: Praise be Jesus Christ. 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Father Pericombe, we're talking about fatherhood today. We are certainly in a very great crisis of fatherhood. I say, let us throw caution to the winds. Let us go full gender binary. Let us go full heteronormative. And I'm going to say that when men and fatherhood are in their proper place, everybody wins. And if we're going to talk about the healing of masculinity and the proper place of fatherhood, we have to talk about Our Lady. And so I'm going to quote Bonaventure here. He said that men do not fear a powerful, hostile army as the powers of hell fear the name and protection of

0: said Mother. Could you speak to that, please?
1: Couldn't be more true. I love quoting one of the most beautiful titles that a lady, more ancient, that she is a woman arrayed in battle.
0: Yes.
1: And I have to remember that. She is the one that crushes the serpent under her heel effortlessly, because she was the receptacle of the, who gave flesh to the second person of the Blessed Trinity. She truly is. All a man has to do is read the Litany of Loretto, correct, Father, to see all those glorious titles that she has. To remember how medieval knights would be in preparing for battles by kneeling in front of her image all throughout the night, that she would give to them the strength they needed to go into battle. She leads armies. If she could lead armies to victory at Lepanto, she will lead men back to their manhood. She, who through her virginal body gave manhood to the second person of the Blessed Trinity. Men have to go to her, and they will rediscover what they ought to do, and they will have the courage to do it with the strength they received from her intercession. She is indeed a woman arrayed in battle. And she's not afraid of suffering. Men should also look at the fact that she bears seven swords piercing her immaculate heart.
0: Yes.
1: And she wears those proudly. I celebrate Mass every Sunday at a church, Our Lady of Sorrows. What an exalted idol for Our Lady. It's not that she was, like you mentioned, she wasn't saccharine. She had strength. She was a pillar of strength, because she recognized that it was the will of her Son that she accept those sorrows, as to enlarge her heart, to make room for us. She is the tower of strength for men. And she will be that force that allows men to be truly men without machismo, without display, because they will also learn from her at the same time what the meaning of meekness is. It is not being a shrinking violet. It's being a towering force of strength against a world that wants to exile God. And if we go to her, and she'll not let that happen. No, she is the answer to all those things that will make men present in the world again, Catholic men present in the church again, and be the source of bringing sanity back to a church which has gone a bit off kilter, don't you think?
0: Yes, and I there was, oh gosh, there was a book that came out right around the time I was ordained called The Church and the Culture War. I forget the woman who wrote it. Mr. Producer, I'm sure. But she talked about that Our Lady's strength came from her obedience. It came from her receptivity to the will of God. And that's why she's referred to as the seat of wisdom, the place wherein the wisdom of God and the power of God rest, and that is the Christ of God. So there's a wonderful tradition in Italian painting in both the Middle Ages and the Renaissance, and I don't have the proper pronunciation, but it shows little children running to Our Lady being chased by a demon, and there is Our Lady. It looks like she's wielding a telephone pole. Putting the smack down. And then there's an even earlier tradition in Christian murals in the early Middle Ages where Our Lady is handing the Christ child off to one of the angels so she can put the smack down on the demon. And then there is a Spanish statue of Our Lady, and she's in battle armor. I mean, there's no mistaking that she is dressed for battle, and she's serenely holding the Christ child in one hand, and she's got a mace in the other. So when Catholic men turn to Our Lady, they can see this is what happened when fathers fully father, when they give proper direction, when they declare both the horizons and the boundaries, and people receive that fatherly initiative. Our Lady is what happens. And I think men need to see

0: that more often, that their sacrifice, their love, their very being as men is a divine gift that nature and grace cry out for. Father, in a minute and a half, can we talk about how we can communicate that message, especially to our younger men?
1: Well, first and foremost, through the recitation of the rosary, a deep a devotion to Our Lady in the constant tradition of the church. So that would include, it doesn't have to be a lot. It has to be heartfelt, the rosary. Men have to say the Angelus three times a day.
0: Mm-hmm.
1: This wonderful encounter with the Mother of God, where they're entrusting their manhood to her so she can complete it. Perhaps the Litany of Loretto every Saturday. That mm-hmm. beautiful and wonderful titles that will rouse men's hearts to be the men they should be. I think of you can look at the Magnificat. She has the key that you mentioned, her humility makes it. He was mighty, has done great things for me, and holy is his name. He was mighty, has done great things for me, and holy is his name. Through Our Lady, men will do great things for the church and for society. And also, Father, that they will let the men go to their cult of the official prayer book of the church and find those beautiful aspirations to Our Lady, those small little things, prayers that we can say all day long. Mantrate esse mater, oh, Mother of God, show thyself to be my mother.
0: We'll make sure to link to those in the show notes. Father John Perricone, thank you for your scholarship, your faith, your friendship, and your priestly fraternity, and I look forward to our next conversation.
1: Thank you, Father.
0: I'm Jesuit Father Robert McTague, your host every day of the Catholic Current. 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Through the intercession of Our Lady of Mount Carmel, may Mighty God bless you, Father, Son, and Holy Spirit. Go in peace, and please do pray for me, for I am a sinner.

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1: 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On September 15th, we celebrate the Feast of the Seven Sorrows of Our Lady. Devotion to Our Lady of Sorrows, and particularly to the Blessed Virgin Mary's presence at the foot of the cross, began to be celebrated liturgically in the 15th century and was championed by the Order of Servants of Mary, or Servites. The earlier Feast of the Seven Dolors, or Sorrows, was assigned to the Friday before Palm Sunday and extended to the entire church in the early 18th century. Today's feast was first granted to the Servite Order as their patronal feast, and originally celebrated on the third Sunday in September. It now occupies the octave day of Our Lady's Nativity and the day after the Feast of the Exaltation of the Holy Cross. Integral to both feasts is the heartbreaking sequence Stabat Mater Dolorosa. The seven sorrows themselves consist of the prophecy of Simeon, the flight into Egypt, the loss of the child Jesus in Jerusalem, the meeting of Our Lady and Our Lord on the way to Calvary, the crucifixion, the descent of our Lord from the cross, and our Lord's burial. These seven sorrows are usually represented by seven swords, or together as a single sword, piercing the Blessed Mother's Immaculate Heart in fulfillment of St. Simeon's prophecy, "And thine own soul a sword shall pierce." Also honored on this day are St. Melitina, St. Porphyrius, and many other martyrs, confessors, and holy virgins. For more about the saints and seasons of the Catholic Church, visit thestationofthecross.com/saints-and-seasons.

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2: Lord, make haste to help me.
1: Glory to the Father, and to the Son, and to the Holy Spirit.
2: As it was in the beginning, is now, and will be forever.

0: O God, all your ways are holy. What God can compare with our God?
1: O God,
0: all your ways are holy. What God can compare with our God?
1: I cry aloud to God. Cry aloud to God that he may hear me.
0: In the day of my distress, I sought the Lord. My hands were raised at night without ceasing. My soul refused to be consoled. I remembered my God, and I groaned. I pondered, and my spirit fainted.
1: You withheld sleep from my eyes. I was troubled. I could not speak. I thought of the days of long ago, and I remembered the years long past. At night I mused within my heart. I pondered, and my spirit questioned.
0: Will the Lord reject us forever? Will he show us his favor no more? Has his love vanished forever? Has his promise come to an end? Does God forget his mercy or in anger withhold his compassion?
1: I said, this is what causes my grief, that the way of the Most High has changed. I remember the deeds of the Lord. I remember your wonders of old. I muse on all your works and ponder your mighty deeds.
0: Your ways, O God, are holy. What God is great as our God? You are the God who works wonders. You showed your power among the peoples. Your strong arm redeemed your people, the sons of Jacob and Joseph.
1: The waters saw you, O God. The waters saw you and trembled. The depths were moved with terror. The clouds poured down rain. The skies sent forth their voice. Your arrows flashed to and fro.
0: Your thunder rolled around the sky. Your flashes lighted up the world. The earth was moved and trembled when your way led through the sea, your path through the mighty waters. And no one saw your footprints.
1: You guided your people like a flock by the hand of Moses and Aaron.
0: Glory to the Father, and to the Son, and to the Holy Spirit.
1: As it was in the beginning, is now, and will be forever.
0: Amen.
2: Let us pray. Father, you established your ancient covenant by signs and wonders. But more wondrously, you confirmed the new one through the sacrifice of your Son. Guide your church through the pathways of life, that we may be led to the land of promise and celebrate your name with lasting praise.
1: O God, all your ways are holy.
0: What God can compare with our God?
1: My heart leaps up with joy to the Lord, for he humbles only to exalt us.
0: My heart leaps up with joy to the Lord, for he humbles only to exalt us. My heart exalts in the Lord. My horn is exalted in my God.
1: I have swallowed up my enemies. I rejoice in my victory. There is no Holy One like the Lord. There is no Rock like our God.
0: Speak boastfully no longer, nor let arrogance issue from your mouths. For an all-knowing God is the Lord, a God who judges deeds.
1: The bows of the mighty are broken, while the tottering gird on strength. The well-fed hire themselves out for bread, while the hungry batten on spoil. The barren wife bears 7 sons, while the mother of many languishes.
0: The Lord puts to death and gives life. He casts down to the nether world. He raises up again. The Lord makes poor and makes rich. He humbles, he also exalts.
1: He raises the needy from the dust. From the ash heap, he lifts up the poor to seat them with nobles and make a glorious throne their heritage.
0: For the pillars of the earth are the Lord's, and he has set the world upon them. He will guard the footsteps of his faithful ones, but the wicked shall perish in the darkness. For not by strength does man prevail. The Lord's foes shall be shattered.
1: The Most High in heaven thunders. The Lord judges the ends of the earth. Now may he give strength to his king and exalt the horn of his anointed.
0: Glory to the Father and to the Son and to the Holy Spirit.
1: As it was
0: in the beginning, is now,
1: and will be forever.
0: Amen.
1: My heart leaps up with joy to the Lord,
0: for he humbles only to exalt us. The Lord is King, let the earth rejoice.
1: The Lord is King, let the earth rejoice. The Lord is King, let earth rejoice. Let all the coastlands be glad. Cloud and darkness are his raiment, his throne, justice and right.
0: A fire prepares his path. It burns up his foes on every side. His lightnings light up the world. The earth trembles at the sight.
1: The mountains melt like wax before the Lord of all the earth. The skies proclaim his justice. All people see his glory.
0: Let those who serve idols be ashamed, those who boast of their worthless gods. All you spirits worship him.
1: Zion hears and is glad. The people of Judah rejoice because of your judgments, O Lord.
0: For you indeed are the Lord, most high above all the earth, exalted far above all spirits.
1: The Lord loves those who hate evil. He guards the souls of his saints. He sets them free from the wicked.
0: Light shines forth for the just, and joy for the upright of heart. Rejoice, you just, in the Lord. Give glory to his holy name.
1: Glory to the Father, and to the Son, and to the Holy Spirit,
0: as it was in the beginning, is now,
1: and will be forever.
0: Amen. Let us pray. Father, you clothe the sky with light and the depths of the ocean with darkness. Among the sons of men you work wonders and rain terror upon the enemy. Look upon your servants. Do not try us by fire, but bring us rejoicing to the shelter of your home.
1: The Lord is King.
0: Let the earth rejoice. A reading from the letter to the Romans. Who will separate us from the love of Christ? Trial or distress or persecution or hunger or nakedness or danger or the sword? Yet in all this we are more than conquerors because of him who has loved us. The word of the Lord.
1: Thanks be to God.

0: I will bless the Lord all my life long.
1: I will bless the Lord all my life long.
0: With a song of praise ever on my lips. All my life long. Glory to the Father and to the Son and to the Holy Spirit. I will bless the Lord all my life long.
2: Let us serve the Lord in holiness all the days of our life.
3: Blessed be the Lord, the God of Israel. He has come to his people and set them free.
0: He has raised up for us a mighty Savior, born of the house of his servant David.
3: Through his holy prophets, he promised of old that he would save us from our enemies, from the hands of all who hate us.
0: He promised to show mercy to our fathers and to remember his holy covenant.
3: This was the oath he swore to our father Abraham, to set us free from the hands of our enemies, free to worship him without fear, holy and righteous in his sight all the days of our life.
0: You, my child, shall be called the prophet of the Most High, for you will go before the Lord to prepare his way, to give his people knowledge of salvation by the forgiveness of their sins.
3: In the tender compassion of our God, the dawn from on high shall break upon us to shine on those who dwell in darkness and the shadow of death, and to guide our feet into the way of peace.
0: Glory to the Father, and to the Son, and to the Holy Spirit.
3: As it was in the beginning, is now, and will be forever. Amen.
2: Let us serve the Lord in holiness all the days of our life.
1: Blessed be God, our Savior, who promised to remain with his church all days until the end of the world. Let us give him thanks and call out,
0: Remain with us, Lord.
1: Remain with us the whole day, Lord.
0: Let your grace be a sun that never sets.
1: Remain with us, Lord. We dedicate this day to you as an offering.
0: Do not let us offer anything that is evil.
1: Remain with us, Lord. May your gift of light pervade this whole day,
0: that we may be the salt of the earth and the light of the world.
1: Remain with us, Lord. May the love of your Holy Spirit direct our hearts and our lips.
0: And may we always act in accordance with your will.
1: Remain with us, Lord.
4: And now let us pray with confidence as Christ our Lord asked.
5: Our Father, who art in heaven, hallowed be thy name. Thy kingdom come, thy will be done, on earth as it is in heaven. Give us this day our daily bread, and forgive us our trespasses, as we forgive those who trespass against us. And lead us not into temptation, but deliver us from evil.
1: Lord, as a new day dawns, send the radiance of your light to shine in our hearts. Make us true to your teaching. Keep us free from error and sin. We ask this through our Lord Jesus Christ, your Son, who lives and reigns with you and the Holy Spirit, God, forever and ever.
0: Amen.
4: Bless us, protect us from all evil, and bring us to everlasting life.

Some men die by the sword. Others perish in the flames. But most men go down inch by inch in play and little games. And finally, we find ourselves at the end of life, without any great love. And it is only a habit, a memory, like an anniversary. Now, what are we going to do about it? You've made retreats. You've had conferences. You read books. But you have not changed. Now, let us begin to change. And in order to change, we're going to recommend something special. Every single day of your life, and this for priests and this for nuns, and to a limited degree, to the laity. Mothers with many children, it's not possible, but you could put aside 15 minutes, but I'm not going to speak of that. You make your own application out of what I am speaking about for the priests and nuns. Every single day of your life, without exception, make one continuous holy hour before our Lord in the Blessed Sacrament. Continuous. It may not be done in 15-minute bits. I will give you the reason why later on. The Mass for the priest is not included. Could be included for the nuns and the laity. But the Mass is not included for the priest. He could begin his hour before the Mass and continue it afterwards, because the Eucharistic Mass would not be an interruption to a holy hour before the Blessed Sacrament. What is to be done during that hour? I will give some general recommendations later on. But I want to impress upon you the reasons for the holy hour. First of all, we are living in a busy, excited world. A world that is gauged to interruption. So that we have to get the news on the hour. Life is fissioned. Ever since we fissioned the atom, our lives have become split. The result is we find it hard to pray. We look at television. We see psychedelic images. A repetition of images that have no sequence at all. The non sequitur that simply destroys human reason. We have no attention span. Being given so much to television and news, we like this excitement, this particular moment, and then another one, another. But our lives are never coordinated. In fact, we're hardly in the possession of ourselves. Hence, we have to have a continuous hour in order that we may... It takes almost 15, 20 minutes to get rid of the world when we come in to pray. The dust of the earth is on us, the spirit of the world. So it takes 15 or 20 minutes to escape before we have inscape. Escape is taken from the world word ex kappa. A kappa is a cloak. Ex kappa is running out of a cloak, so you escape. And in kappa is being caught in the cloak. First part, therefore, is almost escape. Then inscape. The holy hour is exemplified by our Lord meeting the disciples of Emmaus. This beautiful story in the Gospel of Luke. It is Sunday afternoon, Easter Sunday afternoon. Here some of the disciples are on their way to Emmaus, a walk of 7 miles from Jerusalem, disappointed men. And they meet a stranger. And the stranger speaks to them and says, "Why are you so glum?" 3 times in the course of that description in Luke, the word discussion is used. They were discussing, they were talking, they were debating. Talk, talk, talk.
And our Lord said to them, why are you so glum? They say to him, are you the only one in Jerusalem who doesn't know what has happened? Haven't you read the press? Don't you ever look at TV? Don't you know the latest news? We whom he thought was the Savior of Israel. What Savior? The political Savior. When we lose the spiritual vision, we get into politics. He thought he was going to save Israel. And then our blessed Lord began to unfold to them the Psalms of David, Psalms of David, and the prophets. And then finally our Lord said to them, did you not know that the Son of Man must suffer in order to enter into his glory? Many recognize him at the breaking of the bread, which is suggestive of the Eucharist. Many are reluctant to let him go. Now this is prayer life. When we commit to make the holy hour, we meet a stranger. It's hard. The world is with us. We have the news of the world. All discussions are on our back. And then after a while, we pick up our scriptures. We cannot meditate without scriptures. Cannot. We read the scriptures. Then we begin to understand who Christ is. Know you not that the Son of Man must suffer in order to enter into his glory? And then he's revealed to us eucharistically, and we are reluctant finally to let him go. In making the continuous holy hour, therefore, do not think you can come in without any preparation, I mean without any book, and spend an hour. The hour will bore you. You go to food for table. You go to the table for food, rather, and you have to have something to nourish you. So I have left over in the reading room, fathers, William Barclay. You'll find the books over there on the table. Barclay has about 17 volumes on the scriptures. William Barclay is probably a Presbyterian, professor of scripture at the University of Aberdeen in Scotland, a great scriptural scholar. He knows Hebrew, he knows Latin, he knows Greek, he knows history, and he has the Spirit of Christ. And he will take a syncope, or a few verses out of scripture, say 5 lines, 10 lines, and then give a commentary on it. And there's always spiritual content. You read other scriptural commentators, you cut the page and ink comes out, not blood. But when you come in to make the holy hour, bring in Barclay. Last week, I was talking in Palm Beach. And I went to the church before Mass to make the holy hour, and some priest tapped me on the shoulder. And he said, if you don't have a Barclay, here's one. He had carried it with him from Philadelphia. Now do not say to me, he's not Catholic. Listen, these men know scripture better than we do. A Catholic didn't put in that communion rail. Some atheist put in those windows. Some Presbyterian plastered those walls. But we're using this as the house of God. Sure, you'll find maybe something in it that maybe offends pious ears. But we have some books, too, which offend pious ears. They have no monopoly on them, believe me, today. But I would recommend to you getting Barclay, 2 volumes of Matthew, 1 of Mark, 1 of Luke, and 2 of John, and then all the rest. You'd have an excellent commentary. Believe me, your congregation would say, ooh, my, what a preacher. Where did he get his notes? From Bishop Sheen? Did he take his lectures down on tape? No. Found them out yourself in meditation. Believe me, when you spend an hour here meditating on the gospel of the following Sunday, and do that for 4 or 5 days a week, when you get up, you're full of love and full of spirit. Then you can preach. You've got power. So this is the first reason for a holy hour. You need continuity of prayer.

0: Joyful Mysteries of the Holy Rosary with Mother Angelica and the nuns of Our Lady of the Angels Monastery.
1: In the name of the Father, and of the Son, and of the Holy Spirit.
2: Amen.
1: I believe in God, the Father Almighty, creator of heaven and earth, and in Jesus Christ, his only Son, our Lord, who was conceived by the Holy Spirit, born of the Virgin Mary, suffered under Pontius Pilate, was crucified, died, and was buried. He descended into hell. The third day he rose again from the dead. He ascended into heaven and sits at the right hand of God, the Father Almighty, from whence he shall come to judge the living and the dead.
2: Amen.

0: Father who art in heaven, hallowed be thy name. Thy kingdom come, thy will be done on earth as it is in heaven.
1: Give us this day our daily bread, and forgive us our trespasses, as we forgive those who trespass against us. And lead us not into temptation, but deliver us from evil. Amen.
0: Hail Mary, full of grace, the Lord is with thee. Blessed art thou among women, and blessed is the fruit of thy womb, Jesus.
1: Holy Mary, Mother of God, pray for us sinners now and at the hour of our death. Amen.
0: Hail Mary, full of grace, the Lord is with thee. Blessed art thou among women, and blessed is the fruit of thy womb, Jesus. Full of grace, the Lord is with thee. Blessed art thou amongst women, and blessed is the fruit of thy womb, Jesus.
1: Holy Mary, Mother of God, pray for us sinners now and at the hour of our death. Amen.
0: Glory be to the Father, and to the Son, and to the Holy Spirit.
1: As it was in the beginning, is now, and ever shall be, world without end. Amen.
0: The first sorrowful mystery, the agony in the garden.
2: Dear Jesus, your example of resignation, acceptance, and love makes us realize that the Father has our lives in his hands, and nothing happens to us that is not for our good.
0: Our Father who art in heaven, hallowed be thy name. Thy kingdom come, thy will be done on earth as it is in heaven.
1: Give us this day our daily bread, and forgive us our trespasses, as we forgive those who trespass against us. And lead us not into temptation, but deliver us from evil. Amen.
0: Hail Mary, full of grace, the Lord is with thee. Blessed art thou among women, and blessed is the fruit of thy womb, Jesus.
1: Holy Mary, Mother of God, pray for us sinners now and at the hour of our death. Amen.
0: Hail Mary, full of grace, the Lord is with thee. Blessed art thou amongst women, and blessed is the fruit of thy womb, Jesus.
1: Holy Mary,
0: full of grace, the Lord is with thee. Blessed art thou among women, and blessed is the fruit of thy womb, Jesus.
1: Holy Mary, Mother of God, pray for us sinners now and at the hour of our death. Amen.
0: Hail Mary, full of grace, the Lord is with thee. Blessed art thou amongst women, and blessed is the fruit of thy womb, Jesus.
1: Holy Mary,
0: full of grace, the Lord is with thee. Blessed art thou among women, and blessed is the fruit of thy womb, Jesus.
1: Holy Mary, Mother of God, pray for us sinners now and at the hour of our death. Amen.
0: Hail Mary, full of grace, the Lord is with thee. Blessed art thou amongst women, and blessed is the fruit of thy womb, Jesus.
1: Holy Mary,
0: full of grace, the Lord is with thee. Blessed art thou amongst women, and blessed is the fruit of thy womb, Jesus.
1: Holy Mary, Mother of God, pray for us sinners now and at the hour of our death. Amen.
0: Hail Mary, full of grace, the Lord is with thee. Blessed art thou amongst women, and blessed is the fruit of thy womb, Jesus.
1: Holy Mary,
0: Hail Mary, full of grace, the Lord is with thee. Blessed art thou among women, and blessed is the fruit of thy womb, Jesus.
1: Holy Mary, Mother of God, pray for us sinners now and at the hour of our death. Amen.
0: Blessed art thou among women, and blessed is the fruit of thy womb, Jesus.
1: Holy Mary, Mother of God, pray for us sinners, now and at the hour of our death. Amen.
0: Glory be to the Father, and to the Son, and to the Holy Spirit.
1: As it was in the beginning, is now, and ever shall be, world without end. Amen.
0: O my Jesus,
1: forgive us our sins, save us from the fires of hell, and lead all souls to heaven, especially those in most need of your mercy.
0: The second sorrowful mystery, the scourging at the pillar.
2: Dear Jesus, this incident was not only painful, but humiliating. Each stroke of the whip made you wince with pain, and the gaze of the onlookers made you feel like a worm and no man.
0: Our Father, who art in heaven, hallowed be thy name, thy kingdom come, thy will be done on earth as it is in heaven.
1: Give us this day our daily bread, and forgive us our trespasses, and as we forgive those who trespass against us. And lead us not into temptation, but deliver us from evil. Amen.
0: Hail Mary, full of grace, the Lord is with thee. Blessed art thou among women, and blessed is the fruit of thy womb, Jesus.
1: Holy Mary, Mother of God, pray for us sinners now and at the hour of our death. Amen.
0: Hail Mary, full of grace, the Lord is with thee. Blessed art thou among women, and blessed is the fruit of thy womb, Jesus.
1: Holy Mary,
0: Mary, full of grace, the Lord is with thee. Blessed art thou among women, and blessed is the fruit of thy womb, Jesus.
1: Holy Mary, Mother of God, pray for us sinners now and at the hour of our death. Amen.
0: Hail Mary, full of grace, the Lord is with thee. Blessed art thou among women, and blessed is the fruit of thy womb, Jesus.
1: Holy Mary, Mother of God, pray for us sinners, now and at the hour of our death. Amen.
0: Hail Mary, full of grace, the Lord is with thee. Blessed art thou amongst women, and blessed is the fruit of thy womb, Jesus.
1: Holy Mary, Mother of God, pray for us sinners, now and at the hour of our death. Amen.
0: Hail Mary, full of grace, the Lord is with thee. Blessed art thou amongst women, and blessed is the fruit of thy womb, Jesus.
1: Holy Mary, Mother of God, pray for us sinners now and at the hour of our death. Amen.
0: Hail Mary, full of grace, the Lord is with thee. Blessed art thou amongst women, and blessed is the fruit of thy womb, Jesus.
1: Holy Mary,
0: Hail Mary, full of grace, the Lord is with thee. Blessed art thou among women, and blessed is the fruit of thy womb, Jesus.
1: Holy Mary, Mother of God, pray for us sinners now and at the hour of our death. Amen.
0: Hail Mary, full of grace, the Lord is with thee. Blessed art thou amongst women, and blessed is the fruit of thy womb, Jesus.
1: Holy Mary,
0: full of grace, the Lord is with thee. Blessed art thou amongst women, and blessed is the fruit of thy womb, Jesus.
1: Holy Mary, Mother of God, pray for us sinners now and at the hour of our death. Amen.
0: Glory be to the Father, and to the Son, and to the Holy Spirit.
1: As it was in the beginning, is now, and ever shall be, world without end. Amen.
0: O my Jesus,
1: forgive us,
0: the third sorrowful mystery, the crowning with thorns.
2: Dear Jesus, our lack of confidence in your mercy and the lukewarmness of our love braided the crown of thorns, this instrument of torture, into a wreath of unspeakable pain.
0: Our Father, who art in heaven, hallowed be thy name. Thy kingdom come, thy will be done on earth as it is in heaven.
1: Give us this day our daily bread, and forgive us our trespasses, as we forgive those who trespass against us. And lead us not into temptation, but deliver us from evil. Amen.
0: Hail Mary, full of grace, the Lord is with thee. Blessed art thou among women, and blessed is the fruit of thy womb, Jesus.
1: Holy Mary, Mother of God, pray for us sinners now and at the hour of our death. Amen.
0: Hail Mary, full of grace, the Lord is with thee. Blessed art thou amongst women, and blessed is the fruit of thy womb, Jesus.
1: Holy

0: Blessed art thou amongst women, and blessed is the fruit of thy womb, Jesus. Hail Mary, full of grace, the Lord is with thee. Blessed art thou among women, and blessed is the fruit of thy womb, Jesus.
1: Holy Mary, Mother of God, pray for us sinners now and at the hour of our death. Amen.
0: Hail Mary, full of grace, the Lord is with thee. Blessed art thou among women, and blessed is the fruit of thy womb, Jesus.
1: Holy Mary, Mother of God, pray for us sinners now and at the hour of our death. Amen.
0: Hail Mary, full of grace, the Lord is with thee. Blessed art thou amongst the women, and blessed is the fruit of thy womb, Jesus.
1: Amen.

0: Blessed art thou amongst women, and blessed is the fruit of thy womb, Jesus. Full of grace, the Lord is with thee. Blessed art thou amongst women, and blessed is the fruit of thy womb, Jesus.
1: Holy Mary, Mother of God, pray for us sinners now and at the hour of our death. Amen.
0: Hail Mary, full of grace, the Lord is with thee. Blessed art thou amongst women, and blessed is the fruit of thy womb, Jesus. Full of grace, the Lord is with thee. Blessed art thou amongst women, and blessed is the fruit of thy womb, Jesus.
1: Holy Mary, Mother of God, pray for us sinners now
0: and at the hour of our death. Amen. Glory be to the Father, and to the Son, and to the Holy Spirit. Jesus.
1: Forgive us our sins, save us from the fires of hell, and lead all souls to heaven, especially those who most need thy mercy.
0: The fourth powerful mystery, the carrying of the cross.
2: You loved us enough, dear Jesus, to take upon your bleeding shoulders the wood of your cross. May our cross be one cross, dear Jesus, that together we may glorify the Father and save souls.
0: Our Father, who art in heaven, hallowed be thy name. Thy kingdom come, thy will be done on earth as it is in heaven.
1: Give us this day our daily bread, and forgive us our trespasses, as we forgive those who trespass against us. And lead us not into temptation, but deliver us.
0: Hail Mary, full of grace, the Lord is with thee. Blessed art thou among women, and blessed is the fruit of thy womb, Jesus.
1: Holy Mary, Mother of God, pray for us sinners now and at the hour of our death. Amen.
0: Hail Mary, full of grace, the Lord is with thee. Blessed art thou amongst women, and blessed is the fruit of thy womb, Jesus.
1: Holy Mary, Mother of God, pray for us sinners now and at the hour of our death. Amen.
0: Hail Mary, full of grace, the Lord is with thee. Blessed art thou amongst women, and blessed is the fruit of thy womb, Jesus.
1: Holy Mary,
0: full of grace, the Lord is with thee. Blessed art thou among women, and blessed is the fruit of thy womb.

0: full of grace, the Lord is with thee. Blessed art thou amongst women, and blessed is the fruit of thy womb, Jesus. Full of grace, the Lord is with thee. Blessed art thou amongst women, and blessed is the fruit of thy womb, Jesus.
1: Holy Mary, Mother of God, pray for us sinners now and at the hour of our death. Amen.
0: Hail Mary, full of grace, the Lord is with thee. Blessed art thou amongst women, and blessed is the fruit of thy womb, Jesus.
1: Holy Mary,
0: be to the Father, and to the Son, and to the Holy Spirit.
1: As it was in the beginning, is now, and ever shall be, world without end. Amen.
0: O my Jesus,
1: forgive us our sins, save us from the fires of hell, and lead all souls to heaven, especially those who most need thy mercy.
0: The fifth sorrowful mystery, the crucifixion.
2: You gave your life for us when we were yet sinners. Help us, Jesus, to see your loving gaze as you looked up to the Father with abandonment, at the thief with mercy, and at your mother with love.
0: Our Father, who art in heaven, hallowed be thy name, thy kingdom come, thy will be done on earth as it is in heaven.
1: Give us this day our daily bread.
0: Full of grace, the Lord is with thee. Blessed art thou amongst the women, and blessed is the fruit of thy womb, Jesus.
1: Holy Mary, Mother of God, pray for us sinners now and at the hour of our death. Amen.
0: Hail Mary, full of grace, the Lord is with thee. Blessed art thou amongst women, and blessed is the fruit of thy womb, Jesus.
1: Holy Mary,
0: full of grace, the Lord is with thee. Blessed art thou amongst women, and blessed is the fruit of thy womb, Jesus.
1: Holy Mary, Mother of God, pray for us sinners now and at the hour of our death. Amen.
0: Hail Mary, full of grace, the Lord is with thee. Blessed art thou amongst women, and blessed is the fruit of thy womb, Jesus.
1: Holy Mary,
0: full of grace, the Lord is with thee. Blessed art thou amongst women, and blessed is the fruit of thy womb, Jesus.
1: Holy Mary, Mother of God, pray for us sinners now and at the hour of our death. Amen.
0: Hail Mary, full of grace, the Lord is with thee. Blessed art thou amongst women, and blessed is the fruit of thy womb, Jesus.
1: Holy Mary,
0: full of grace, the Lord is with thee. Blessed art thou amongst women, and blessed is the fruit of thy womb, Jesus.
1: Holy Mary, Mother of God, pray for us sinners now and at the hour of our death. Amen.
0: Hail Mary, full of grace, the Lord is with thee. Blessed art thou amongst women, and blessed is the fruit of thy womb, Jesus.
1: Holy Mary,
0: full of grace, the Lord is with thee. Blessed art thou amongst women, and blessed is the fruit of thy womb, Jesus.
1: Holy Mary, Mother of God, pray for us sinners now and at the hour of our death. Amen.
0: Hail Mary, full of grace, the Lord is with thee. Blessed art thou among women, and blessed is the fruit of thy womb, Jesus.

0: Glory be to the Father, and to the Son, and to the Holy Spirit.
1: As it was in the beginning, is now, and ever shall be, forever without end. Amen.
0: O my Jesus,
1: forgive us our sins, save us from the fires of hell, and lead all souls to heaven, especially those who most need thy mercy.
0: Hail, Holy Queen.
1: Mother.

0: us, Holy Mother of God.
1: That you may be worthy of the promises of Christ.
0: Let us pray. O God,
1: whose only begotten Son, by his life, death, and resurrection, has purchased for us the Lord's eternal life, grant our petition that you may take upon these mysteries of the Most Holy Virgin, of the Blessed Virgin Mary, we may
0: May the divine assistance remain always with us.
1: And may the souls of the faithful departed, for the mercy of God, rest in peace. Amen.
0: In the name of the Father, and the Son, and the Holy Spirit.
1: Amen.
2: Please join us in praying the morning offering. In the name of the Father, and of the Son, and of the Holy Spirit. Amen. O Jesus, through the Immaculate Heart of Mary, I offer you my prayers, works, joys, and sufferings of this day. For all the intentions of your Sacred Heart, in union with the Holy Sacrifice of the Mass throughout the world, in reparation for my sins, for the intentions of all my relatives and friends, and in particular for the intentions of the Holy Father this month. In the name of the Father, and of the Son, and of the Holy Spirit, Amen.
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0: The angel of the Lord declared unto Mary,
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0: Hail Mary, full of grace, the Lord is with thee. Blessed art thou among women, and blessed is the fruit of thy womb, Jesus.

The Lord is with thee. Blessed art thou among women, and blessed is the fruit of thy womb, Jesus. Word was made flesh. Hail Mary, full of grace, the Lord is with thee. Blessed art thou among women, and blessed is the fruit of thy womb, Jesus. Pray for us, Holy Mother of God. Let us pray.

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1: Our first sermon for today is entitled Our Lady of Sorrows, Co-Redemptive Sufferings.
2: In the name of the Father, and of the Son, and of the Holy Spirit. Hail Mary, full of grace, the Lord is with thee. Blessed art thou amongst women, and blessed is the fruit of thy womb, Jesus. Our Lady Co-Redemptrix, Saint Joseph, our patron saints and guardian angels, in the name of the Father, and of the Son, and of the Holy Spirit. Amen. Today we celebrate the September 15th liturgy of Our Lady's Sorrows, Our Lady Co-Redemptrix, which is Our Lady of Sorrows in its looking at it from a devotional aspect. Pope John Paul II spoke of the co-redemption. He taught it very clearly. He used the word even six times when he was pope. But in his encyclical Mother of the Redeemer, he very clearly explains and teaches the whole theological idea and doctrinal presentation, you might say, of Our Lady's co-redemption. He shows how Our Lady is the woman who is with the Redeemer from the very beginning at the Annunciation and to the very end at the foot of the cross, that Our Lady was with the Redeemer in his work of salvation. And it's important that I think that, you know, the church has celebrated this co-redemption of Our Lady from the very beginning. You know, this is an ancient feast of Our Lady's Sorrows. It goes back to the 12th century, at least, when they started celebrating liturgically. And the hymn that we just sang as the sequence, the Stabat Mater Doloroso, that hymn goes back to the 13th century with Jacopone de Todi, the Franciscan brother who wrote that hymn. So clearly is it a hymn expressing the idea of Our Lady's co-redemption, suffering with her Son at the foot of the cross and throughout his passion, and how we want to enter into it and want to share in her compassion and offer ourselves not only in reparation for our sins against Jesus, but also our offenses to the Mother, you know, that we want to compassionate her for her suffering that she endured during her life with Christ and his work of salvation. So the teaching is ancient, and the word, though, is rather new, since probably the 14th or 15th century, the word co-redemptrix arose, because like anybody who is trying to explain something, you want to come up with a term that tells you what it is, and it can, in a precise and very clear manner, give you the teaching, you might say, in a nutshell. If you can't put a name on something, you can't really explain it. You know, if you created a toaster and you didn't know what it was, or you didn't give it a name, and every time someone said, well, what is it? Well, you put bread in it and you push this button down and it toasts your bread or it bakes it. Well, that'd be kind of difficult to explain that. But if you say toaster, oh, everybody knows what a toaster is and what it does. Well, the same thing in theological terms, co-redemptrix, when you hear that and you hear it properly and not like some people who try to define the word as if they were a 21st century modernist or nominalist who don't know the roots of the word. Co-redemptrix, of course, means cum from the Latin, meaning with, and the feminine redemptrix, she who was with the feminine partner in the work of redemption. Doesn't mean that she's equal. And even those who try to say co-pilot is making the pilot equal to the, or a co-pilot equal to the pilot. If you were to ask any pilot, he would never have thought that his co-pilot was equal to him. Matter of fact, they don't get paid the same either. So even to use that as a as a reason for why someone would be have a little bit of uneasiness about the term co-redemptrix. It's all this Protestant worries that they have that's really underlying it, and not because there's anything wrong with the word co-redemptrix. It doesn't make Our Lady a goddess, as some would like to misrepresent that. Co-redemptrix, as I said, just means she who is with the Redeemer in the work of redemption. And really, the redemption, as we know, began from the first moment at the Annunciation, and our whole Lord's 33 years of his life was a work of redemption. But the part that is that we really focus on and really brought it about to its completion was those 3 hours when he suffered on the cross. But Our Lady, as we so well see in the seven sorrows that, you know, we meditate on and have meditated on in the church for centuries as well, show us that, you know, throughout our Lord's earthly life, Our Lady was there suffering with him. With one of the options for this readings is Our Lady's presentation of her child in the temple. And if you can take the mystery of that that's so well portrayed in our new rosary path down there, it so well portrays this, the idea of Our Lady suffering in union with her son, that the Simeon's prophecy, a sword of sorrow shall pierce your own heart, or your own soul too. We see in that image of that meditation, you know, this hand coming down, like the Father's hand coming down, as Our Lady is there with Joseph, Saint Joseph, and Simeon in the temple, and she's holding the little Christ child in her arms, and he is asleep and at peace in her, with his head resting on her breast. You see the Father's hand holding this scimitar, which is really, you know, with the crucifix so well symbolized there. The scimitar coming down with the tip of the blade just about ready to, you know, enter into the baby Jesus as he's so resting there, comforting. Our Lady is looking at this as it is being prophesied, as she sees this so clearly in Simeon's prophecy that she is going to suffer with her son. And she knew very clearly that her son was to be a sacrifice for the salvation of the world, and that she would have to participate. She would have to suffer with him. And it's interesting that the word in Greek that Luke uses for sword is not sword, but a scimitar, as the artist, not really knowing that, but maybe inspired by his angel when he created that image, shows this scimitar-like sword, which is also the crucifix, coming down to pierce the child and the mother. And but then, of course, throughout the other sorrows that Our Lady had with Jesus, and, you know, when lost in the temple, flight into Egypt, that it shows that Our Lady was truly involved in the most fullest way possible, as unlike anyone else could be. Any other human being did not participate in the same manner as Our Lady did in the work of salvation, in a unique manner as well. She is the one who provided the sacrifice by saying yes at the Annunciation, and she cooperated with it by that fiat that she gave, but she also was asked to sacrifice her maternal rights. You might say God asked her permission. He awaited her permission for her son to be offered in sacrifice. And where did he await that permission? For her to say, yes, I want my son to offer his life. He asked that explicitly, already implicitly at the Annunciation, but explicitly at the wedding feast of Cana, when Our Lady said to her son, son, they have no wine. Always that expression, son, they have no wine, has always been understood that Our Lady was not just talking about the material wine that they had there, but the wine that gladdens men's hearts, that the scriptures always refer to, that grace has that a symbolic meaning of being wine. Son, they have no grace. They need grace. And what does he say? what to me and to thee, woman? You know, that could be looked upon as being a question. I don't know if the when St. Luke wrote that, or St. John wrote that passage, if he had a question mark there, but or if it was added by later scriptural translators. But it could be also not a question, woman, what to me to thee, but a statement, woman, what to me to thee, meaning what you're going to be asking of me is also going to involve you. Are you ready for that? My hour has not yet come. My passion isn't here yet. Does that mean you're waiting for it? You want this to begin? And what does she do? Does she think, well, I'll have to think about this? No, like the good, strong woman that she is, and wanting our salvation as much as her son, and knowing full well that she's going to be asking him to work a miracle, which is going to begin his public ministry, and his public ministry is to begin that walk to Calvary, she just turns to the servants and says, do whatever he tells you, fiat, let it be done, is what she's saying in her heart. And so off they go, and they come back with the water already turned into wine, and Our Lady was there to help begin that movement to Calvary. She gave her maternal consent. Yes, let's begin the work. And then, of course, she sees that in its, you might say, most terrible conclusion at Calvary. And is she there swooning, as so many incorrectly portray Our Lady? No. As it's always been understood, Our Lady stood at the foot of the cross. She was not there, you know, ready to fall over. She was there holding John up, not John holding her up, because she is that valiant woman who, although she is that valiant woman, doesn't mean that she didn't suffer. She suffered as St. Bernard in the readings from the office today say, you know, some people say, well, Our Lady was immaculate. She had, you know, this perfect intellect. She had, you know, such great faith. She knew that her son was going to be the, you know, the sacrifice for sinners, and she knew he was going to rise from the dead. Well, why would she suffer? Why would she? And he says this, I think St. Bernard puts it very clear. He says, perhaps someone will say, had she not known before that he would die? Undoubtedly. Did she not expect him to rise again at once? Surely. And still she grieved over her crucified son? Intensely. Who are you, and what is the source of your wisdom that you are more surprised at the compassion of Mary than at the passion of Mary's son? For if he could die in body, could she not die with him in spirit? She died in body through a love greater than anyone had he died in body through a love greater than anyone had known. She died in spirit through a love unlike any other since his. And when we think of our, you know, this, the feast of the exaltation of the cross is followed immediately by Our Lady's Seven Sorrows. You might say it so perfectly shows this union of hearts that is really just a devotional expression of the old Franciscan thesis of the joint predestination of Jesus and Mary. That Jesus and Mary are united from all eternity by the Father in his divine counsels, that they are together for the incarnation, the mother and the son. Who could ever separate the two? Because it's God's plan that the incarnation, for the greatest glory of God, first and foremost, and secondarily, for the redemption of man. We hear that joint predestination prophesied in Genesis 3:15, where God himself says that the woman, so, you know, the serpent, you will strike at her heel and she shall crush your head. The woman and her seed will be in battle against the devil and his brood. And that's known as the Proto-Evangelium, the first gospel. So the good news first proclaimed to man in the garden included the woman and her son, Jesus and Mary. And then we see it again at the cross, and it's all throughout, and it's still the same today, this unique union of these two hearts. And so it's important that we understand that we need to proclaim this future dogma as a dogma in fact, so that we correct this. One of the errors of the Protestant revolt is that, you know, not only is it faith alone, which is an error, and scripture alone, which is an error, but Christ alone, which is an error. Yes, Christ's sacrifice is that which redeemed us, but he did not do it alone. And not because he was forced to, but because he willed to involve creation in the work of redemption, and one in particular involved in a unique way, unlike anyone else, his own mother, for the salvation of man. He asked Our Lady's consent, will you participate with me and be my mother and my co-redemptrix? And she said yes. And she, and because she is the co-redemptrix, makes it possible that we can be co-redeemers with Christ, that we can too offer our sacrifices and unite them with Jesus on the cross through Our Lady for the salvation of souls. That God has redeemed us, but he isn't going to redeem us without our cooperation. And this is the thing that so many have, you know, oh, they think they can just go along through life. You know, I'm saved, once saved, always saved. I don't have to change my life. I can just keep on sinning, as Martin Luther said, sin and sin boldly. What a terrible thing. Sin and sin boldly. Well, because you're saved, so you can do whatever you want. But that's not the case. And maybe that's why so many Catholics and Christians don't live it out in public, is because they don't think it has to be done. I don't have to do anything. I just, you know, it's like I have this tattoo and I'm going to get into the pearly gates. But it's not. If you don't have the works and the, you don't have the marks of the cross on you to show that you've taken up your cross and followed Christ, you're not going to get through the gates. If you don't cooperate with the grace and cooperate in your salvation by cooperating with Christ and following his mother in that. And I think that's why at the foot of the cross, Our Lady was given to us, because our Lord is saying, if you want to truly follow me, take up your cross, then take as your guide, as your mother, as your counselor, as your queen, my mother who is my co-redemptrix. She will show you the way how to cooperate fully with God's grace. Let us ask Our Lady in a special way today as we celebrate her sorrows, her co-redemption, her participation in a unique way in the work of salvation, subordinate to Christ, but just as much necessary as God himself has asked her to be and given her consent to be there with Christ in the work of salvation. Let us ask Our Lady that we too will cooperate, that we too will take up our cross and follow her Son as faithfully as she did. In the name of the Father, and of the Son, and of the Holy Spirit.
1: We hope you enjoyed that sermon entitled Our Lady of Sorrows, Co-Redemptive Sufferings. Our next sermon is entitled The Seven Sorrows of Our Lady, Losing Jesus for 3 Days.
3: As Father Faber tells us in his masterpiece on the topic entitled The Foot of the Cross, every one of the seven sorrows of the Mother of Jesus is truly a world unto itself. And so this morning, I invite you to come with me and to explore the world of the third sorrow, the 3 days' loss of Jesus in the temple. The shades of evening had fallen on the earth before the two bands of men and women met at the accustomed halting place. The bustle of the halt, the cries of the crowd, the preparations for the evening meal, all of that died out of their ears. Mary and Joseph were suddenly alone, alone amidst the multitude, more lonely than two hearts had ever been. In the name of the Father, and of the Son, and of the Holy Ghost, amen. In contemplating the seven sorrows of the Virgin Mary, there is something very important that we have to keep in mind. Rather than being seven individual moments of sorrow that interrupted the normal course of her life, these mysteries were merely seven crescendos of pain in a life filled to the brim with suffering. In particular, when we immerse our souls into the terrible mystery that was the 3 days' loss, it seems quite clear that it was almost certainly the greatest of the seven, the greatest sorrow of Our Lady. But how can this be, you may ask? How can a separation of only 3 days be compared with the agony she endured while witnessing the passion and the crucifixion of her son? Of course, for her immaculate heart, this temporary loss was certainly a cause of unthinkable pain. But it was over quickly, only 3 days after all, and all was well in the end, wasn't it? And indeed, during the life of the Virgo Dolorosissima, it is indisputable that Calvary was the summit of her work of co-redemption. Surely, what greater tragedy could there be for a mother than the death of her child? However, we must remember that Mary was a mother unlike any other. Her relationship with her divine son is unique to her and to her alone in all of the history of motherhood. And not only because her son was God, but above all, because she foreknew her son's destiny. Her ineffable union with the Holy Spirit, combined with an unceasing meditation on the scriptures, meant that at the moment of her fiat, she clearly understood the reason for the coming of the Son of God. She knew very well, as Venerable Fulton Sheen was so fond of reminding us, that every other person who ever came into this world came in it to live. But Jesus came in it to die. At the foot of the cross, Mary knew that the moment would soon come when he would suffer no more. She triumphed in the accomplishment of the great work of the world's redemption. She could count the hours to the moment of the resurrection. On the other hand, during the course of the third sorrow, she lost Jesus as she lost him on Calvary, but with the difference this time that she did not know why. All the saints and the doctors of the church concur in telling us that all the torments that this life can offer are nothing compared to the terrible ordeal that is the dark night of the soul. And the moment that Mary knew that Jesus had disappeared, her soul was plunged in a dense spiritual darkness. Father Faber thus sums it up for us. The misery of her inward darkness was that she no longer seemed to understand her son. And that was the only light that she wanted. During those long 3 days, deprived of all human certainty, a host of questions rushed through her mind at every moment. The union of their two hearts, forged throughout 12 years of sweet intimacy, had it all been for naught? Was it all a lie? Was she to see Jesus no more? Had he forever veiled now that beautiful heart of his? Had he gone back to his father? Had Archelaus perhaps resolved to continue the murderous work of his father Herod and finally succeeded in capturing him? Had she perhaps mistaken the date of Calvary? And was it to come now? Was the boy not hanging on a cross in that very moment? She knew nothing. And all of that is but a brief outline of the doubts that beset the mother of the Savior. For the first time in her life, the only certainty she had about her son was that he was the Savior and that he was God. But let us note at once that all these interior tribulations could do nothing but lightly graze the unshakable peace of her most pure heart. The perfect control that she possessed of her soul meant that whatever her body felt on account of her inner suffering could not in some way distract her from her pain, like us. On the contrary, and just like our Lord in the Garden of Gethsemane, her immaculate self-mastery only increased her pain, forcing it higher into the utmost regions of her soul, piercing our mother to the very core of her being. Moreover, what was once her title of glory, the only perfection she chose to highlight during her Magnificat, namely her humility, became the source of a very special suffering. For the dark night of the soul, of its nature, is normally a trial that exists for the purification of the just and of the saints. But Mary underwent it while having nothing to purify. She felt as if she was being punished, but without having anything to reproach herself for. And this created an insufferable tension within her. During those 3 days, she was crucified in the darkness, as Jesus would one day be. In passing, let us also remember the terrible burden that must have weighed on the soul of Saint Joseph. For in addition to the torment of losing his little Jesus, since he knew that his wife was perfectly blameless, it seemed only too clear that that beloved child had abandoned them because of him. Alas, he must have said to himself in his great humility, my imperfections were too much for him to bear. He is gone now, and my dear wife is in agony, and it's my fault. My dear friends, it behooves us greatly to cherish this mystery of the third sorrow. For just like all the sorrows of Our Lady, it harbors in its depths profound riches for our souls. For it is here that we see that she is not only the Stella Matutina, the morning star, but even more so that she is the Stella Nocturna. She is our captain in the night. When we find ourselves in darkness, assailed by doubts about our vocation or about God's love for us, helpless and wounded in the tough times of our marriage, lost and weak amidst the trials of this life, and especially when we are left gasping for air during times of spiritual dryness, rest assured, no one knows these tenebrous shores as she does. No one. She has already crossed these waters in the luminous simplicity and the unshakable strength of her soul. But let us beware. We shouldn't fool ourselves at the same time. We should not take for mystical trials what are, in truth, very often rightful punishments for our own infidelity. For in this case, as Father Faber tells us, we have lost Jesus, not in a mystical darkness of soul, but in the weakness of a worldly heart. And yet, even if we have indeed sinned, there again this mystery reveals to us a shining light on Our Lady. For it was during those 3 days that she truly learned what sin is. That is, what it is to lose Jesus. She realizes what it is far, far better than we do. And she weeps for it, alas, far, far more than we do. Therefore, we have but one thing to do. We must search for him whom we have lost. But here again, the good Father Faber has some advice for us, full of Salesian wisdom. And he says, Jesus may not allow us to find him all at once. He probably will not. But we must not be precipitate, hasty in our search. We must not run. We must walk. We shall miss him if we run. We must not do violent things to ourselves, although we richly deserve them. We must be gentle, and sorrow will give us gentleness. My dear faithful, however overwhelmed we may be under the weight of our sins, I beseech you, take courage and be of good heart. Mary will teach us to find Jesus. It was only once in the entire gospel that the Holy Spirit allowed her to reveal the anguish of her heart, and it was here in this mystery. Dolentes querebamus te. We have been seeking thee sorrowing. We can be sure then that God permitted this in order to show us that even if we have lost Jesus or simply lost sight of him, Mary stands by us. Immaculate though she is also our sister and above all, our mother. If God allowed her to feel abandoned by him for a time, he did so that she would be firmly resolved never to abandon us. Mother of sorrows, pray for us, stay with us, and never let us lose you. In the name of the Father, and of the Son, and of the Holy Ghost, amen.
1: We hope you enjoyed that sermon entitled, The Seven Sorrows of Our Lady, Losing Jesus for 3 Days. Our final sermon for today is entitled, The Tears of Our Lady of Sorrows.
4: Thou shalt love the Lord thy God with thy whole heart and with thy whole soul and with thy whole mind. Words taken from St. Matthew's Holy Gospel. In the name of the Father, and of the Son, and of the Holy Ghost. Amen. In the late 16th century, two farmers went to pray before an image of Our Lady of Sorrows. And while in front of this holy image, the farmers were stunned to see that the eyes of the Madonna were swollen, as though the image had actually been crying. Thinking that they had made a mistake, they went closer to the portrait, and at that moment, tears of blood began to pour forth from the eyes of the image. The farmers were overwhelmed and filled with anguish at the sorrows of the Mother of God. They went to tell others to come and see what they thought was a miracle. Someone suspected that the blood was simply peeling paint, so a handkerchief was used to catch the tears of blood. But it was obvious the stains were made by real blood, not by paint. It is not known how long the tears of blood lasted, but soon the little church became a place of pilgrimage where many, many people came to honor the image of Our Lady of Sorrows. The Archbishop of Milan at that time, namely St. Charles Borromeo, started an investigation, and soon the Holy See became involved. Eventually, the miracle of the tears of blood on the image of Our Lady of Sorrows was declared authentic by Holy Church. And to this day, one can visit this holy image of Our Lady of Sorrows in the Archdiocese of Milan, Italy. And furthermore, in the sacristy of this church, there is a tabernacle-like safe in which a large silver reliquary, in which is visible behind crystal glass, the actual linen handkerchief stained with the bloody tears of the Mother of God. In the traditional Latin Mass calendar, there are actually 2 days upon which the Latin Church prayerfully remembers and ponders the sorrows of the Blessed Mother of God, namely the Friday before Good Friday, and of course, this month, September 15th, the great feast of Our Lady of Sorrows. The month of September is dedicated to Our Lady of Sorrows because Mary Sorrows, her sufferings, her pain and tears are a mystery. And they are a mystery which accomplished something in union with Christ. In short, Mary's purest tears united with the most precious blood of our Lord, her compassion united with his passion, her immaculate heart pierced with a sword, united with his sacred heart pierced with a lance, her standing, mind you, at the foot of the cross, united with his hanging from nails upon that same cross, and yes, her co-redemption, uniting with his act of redemption. In a real way, Our Lady died with Christ on Good Friday, making her queen of all martyrs. Her soul, as the saints tell us, in a sense was buried with her son's body in the tomb. As Saint Bernardine of Siena, the great Franciscan friar, once wrote, quote, "The grief of Mary was so great that were it divided amongst all men, it would suffice to cause their immediate deaths," unquote. But amidst all the sorrows, the blood, and the tears, something wondrous occurred. A birth happened on Good Friday, a painful birth, with labor pains being endured by our blessed Lord and his dear mother. And the fruit of that birth was the Catholic Church, all of redeemed humanity, a new creation, a new heavens and a new earth, a new Genesis story began at Mount Calvary with a new Adam and a new Eve. And although Our Lady was preserved from all labor pains in her virginal delivery at Bethlehem, that would not be the case at Mount Calvary, where pangs beyond all telling would especially be most intense between the hours of 12 noon and 3 p.m., all on Good Friday, the day of our Lord's death. A man of sorrows and Our Lady of Sorrows were willing to go into labor in order to bring forth children of the church. Many of you have probably seen icons or images Our Lady of Sorrows, along with the seven swords that are piercing her most immaculate heart. The seven swords representing those seven sorrows endured by the Blessed Mother of God throughout her whole life on earth, including that prophecy made by Simeon that a sword would literally pierce her heart, a sword of sorrow. Number two, the flight into Egypt to escape from the evil King Herod. Number three, eventually the loss of Jesus in the temple at the age of 12. Four, during his passion, when she met Jesus upon the way of the cross. Five, seeing him die upon that same cross. And six, holding him, his own body, within her arms. And finally, burying that sacred body in the tomb using literally her own hands. The tears of Mary, the weeping of the Virgin, the lacrimations of the sorrowful mother were present on Mount Calvary. At the cross, her station keeping, stood the mournful mother weeping. They were tears of grief, of course, for the suffering and death of her son. There was weeping and mourning over the sins of men like us, which brought about this brutal crucifixion. But although those tears were wiped away by our dearest Lord when he first visited his Blessed Mother on Easter Sunday morning, giving her joy beyond all telling, it seems that Our Lady of Sorrows continues to weep, though she experiences perfect happiness in heaven, seeing our dearest Lord face to face. The icons of Mary literally have wept as signs of her continued mystical sufferings. The tears of Our Lady of Sorrows shed for her son in Calvary are now shed for the mystical body of Christ, which is only the Catholic Church. She weeps because the Church is persecuted. She sheds tears because many of God's children are unfaithful and because they often abandon the Catholic Church, which is the only way of salvation. Mary mystically weeps because many priests and bishops betray the Church just as Judas betrayed our dearest Lord. Sister Agnes Sasagawa was a middle-aged Japanese woman who converted from Buddhism to Catholicism and eventually became a consecrated religious sister at a convent in Akita, Japan. When Sister Agnes entered the convent in the early 1970s, she was totally and incurably deaf. But despite her physical handicap, Sister Agnes was blessed with extraordinary spiritual experiences. Even as a novice, Sister Agnes began seeing beams of light issuing forth from the tabernacle in the community chapel, along with much smoke surrounding the holy altar. And during one of these visions, Sister Agnes saw a multitude of angels surrounding the altar. Sister Agnes was also favored with visits from her own guardian angel. The guardian angel gave various messages to the sister and often prayed with her, in addition to giving her advice, guidance, and protection. On the evening of June 28, 1973, Sister Agnes discovered on the palm of her left hand a cross-shaped wound that was exceedingly painful. And in July of the same year, that small opening appeared in the center of her hand from which blood began to flow. Then, in the same month of July, in 73, the guardian angel appeared telling Sister Agnes, quote, "The wounds of Mary are much deeper and more sorrowful than yours. Let us go to pray together in the chapel," unquote. After entering that chapel, the angel disappeared. Sister Agnes then turned to the statue of Our Lady in the chapel, to the right side of the altar, and the statue of Mary was bathed in a brilliant light. And at the same moment, a voice of indescribable beauty was heard by Sister Agnes through her physical ears, even though she was totally deaf. Our Lady told her that her deafness would be completely healed. Our Lady also added that Sister Agnes was to adore the Son of God, truly present, our Blessed Mother said, truly present in the Most Holy Eucharist, and that Sister Agnes was to pray very much for popes, bishops, and priests. The next morning, when the sisters of the convent assembled for morning prayer, they found blood on the hand of the statue of Mary. The wound exactly matched the wound on the hand of Sister Agnes. A second message of Our Lady of Akita came in August of 1973. It was a First Friday when the heavenly voice from the statue warned the following, quote, many men in the world afflict the Lord. In order that the world might know his anger, the Heavenly Father is preparing to inflict a great chastisement on mankind. I, the Blessed Mother speaking, have prevented the coming of calamities by offering him the sufferings of the Son of God on the cross, his precious blood and beloved souls who console him, forming a cohort of victim souls. Prayer, penance, and courageous sacrifices can often soften the Father's anger, unquote. That's September 29th, the Feast of St. Michael, 1973. The whole religious community saw a brilliant light coming forth from the statue of Our Lady. Almost immediately, the entire body of the statue was covered with moisture, resembling perspiration. Sister Agnes's guardian angel told her, quote, Mary is even sadder than when she shed blood, unquote. October 13th, 1973, the anniversary of the miracle of the sun at Fatima. Sister Agnes heard the beautiful voice once again speaking from the statue. The message was most serious. Quote, the work of the devil will infiltrate the church in such a way that one will see cardinals opposing cardinals, bishops against other bishops. The priests who venerate me the most will be scorned and opposed by their brother priests. Churches and altars will be sacked. Our Blessed Mother continued, the church will be full of those who accept compromises, and the devil will press many priests and consecrated souls to leave the service of the Lord. The demon would be especially implacable against souls consecrated to God. The thought of the loss of so many souls is a cause of my sadness, the Blessed Mother says. If sins increase in number and gravity, there will no longer be any pardon for them. Our Lady then concluded, as I told you, if people do not repent and better themselves, the Father will inflict a terrible punishment on all humanity. It will be a punishment greater than the flood. Such a one will never have seen before. Fire will fall from the sky and will wipe out a great part of humanity, the good as well as the bad, sparing neither priests nor faithful. And the survivors will find themselves so desolate that they will actually envy the dead. Lastly, the only arms which will remain for you will be the rosary and the sign of the cross left by my son. each day recite the prayers of the rosary. With the rosary, pray for the Pope.

0: any explanation than the supernatural. The tears collected on the inside edge of the eyes flowed down the cheeks and collected at the edge of the garment of the statue near the throat, and even rolled down to the very globe upon which Our Lady statue was standing. Tears would flow also from the statue on December 8th, 1979, the feast of the Immaculate Conception, while the television crew filmed the entire miracle before an audience of viewers of more than 12 million people throughout Japan. On the Feast of Our Lady of Sorrows, September 15th, 1981, the statue wept for the last time. Altogether, the episodes of weeping numbered 101 times, and they took place at irregular intervals from January 4th, 1975, until again September 15th, 1981. According to the records kept by the sisters, many people witnessed the weepings. Some of these witnesses were non-Christians, were prominent Buddhists in the area, including the mayor of the city of Akita. And by the way, Sister Agnes's permanent deafness was restored to full hearing on May 30th, 1982, as predicted by the first message of Our Lady. The miracle occurred instantaneously during the benediction of the Most Blessed Sacrament. In his pastoral letter dated April 22nd, 1984, Bishop Ito, the head of the diocese in which Sister Agnes's convent was located, authorized throughout the entire area the veneration of the Holy Mother of Akita, Japan. Mary wept. She wept at the foot of the cross during the Passion of the Christ, and she continues to weep mystically, as shown in many images and icons. She weeps because the mystical body of Christ, the Catholic Church, is enduring its own passion. In my hand, I actually have one of those handkerchiefs used to wipe the tears that came down from Our Lady of Akita's statue. And furthermore, I have a rosary case once used by Sister Agnes Sesagawa. If we cannot dry the tears of Our Lady, let us at least console her Immaculate Heart as we endure the passion of the Church by doing acts of reparation, acts of loving God, His Sacred Heart, and the Immaculate Heart. By doing acts of reparation, we will help usher in the resurrection of the Church and the triumph of Mary's Immaculate Heart. In the name of the Father, and of the Son, and of the Holy Ghost. Amen.
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2: 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We hope you will join us again next time for Sermons for Everyday Living. 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

0: And our theme is near and dear to our hearts here on Rise Right. 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
1: Rochester area weather. It's currently 48 degrees under clear skies. The wind is from the southwest at 5 miles per hour. The forecast for this morning, cloudy with light wind, 53 degrees. This afternoon, cloud-filled skies with some breeze. Temps about 72. Then this evening, a few clouds with some light winds. The temp 66 degrees. That's the weather brought to you by iCatholicMobile.com.
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3: As soon as we begin to speak about love, we have to make some clarifications, because love has been redefined by our fallen world. 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In fact, that's not love. That's just self-centeredness. That's narcissism. 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He was willing to die so the good in us might flourish even into eternal life. 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

0: It's time to rise right. Giving you the latest news and information to start your day. Plus bold, lively discussion about the church, the world, and issues affecting you and your family. All through a Catholic lens. Get up on the right side. Rise right.
1: May the holy names of Jesus and Mary be blessed now and forever. Good morning. You're listening to Rise Right on the Station of the Cross Catholic Media Network. Jake Kraft here with my co-host Sarah Kane on this Tuesday morning and the Feast of Our Lady of Sorrows, or the Seven Sorrows or Seven Dolors of the Blessed Virgin Mary. Happy Feast Day, I guess, even though it's about the Seven Sorrows, to you, Sarah, and a good morning to you.
2: Yeah, it's a little bit of confusing when you're saying happy there, but happy Feast Day to you too, and good Tuesday morning. We're making some progress here this week. Mm-hmm. I think that the Seven Sorrows is actually a pretty beautiful feast, even though it, I think, can sound a little macabre at first.
1: Yeah, I think people, especially when they're not familiar with that whole mix of the sometimes paradoxical way that Catholics celebrate these things. Even the word celebrate, we think, oh, like a birthday party, right? And there's, no, we celebrate Good Friday every year. There's all, we call it Good
2: Mass.
1: Friday. We celebrate
2: the representation
1: Mass.
2: Of Christ at Calvary.
1: Yes.
2: So, you know, there's a lot there.
1: Yes, yeah. There's a lot there to discuss. We won't get through all of it, but we will definitely talk in detail about this beautiful feast day. It is truly a beautiful feast and a beautiful devotion. Which many saints have promoted and which many good Catholic workers support nowadays. Like, I believe it's Father Ripperger who has that order dedicated to that little order of clerics dedicated to the Seven Sorrows of Our Lady. So really, really a beautiful devotion. And we will talk about that today and how it fittingly follows the Feast of the Exaltation of the Holy Cross yesterday, because that's where Our Lady stood at the foot of the cross. And some interesting news stories today. Encouraging story out of Virginia. Well, I say encouraging because of what one bishop is doing to stand against it, but it's very discouraging as to the direction that state is headed. So we'll get into the details there.
2: The church can at least be in the right place. That kind of helps.
1: That's always encouraging. That's where we can take that true stand. So even when the politics is in opposition to us, if the church, and her leaders are standing firm and we can stand with them, that is encouraging. That's always encouraging. Plus some other interesting stories. More AI stuff. I mean, this keeps coming up.
2: Every day.
1: Yes, and some really kind of shocking, just one of these shocking examples of the state of public schooling, in this case in Massachusetts. So for a lot of our Massachusetts listeners, this will be hitting a little, unfortunately, close to home. But we'll get into all of this today as much as we can get to. And plus a quick little update on our Ember Day discussion from yesterday, because we've got a live stream coming up on this Wednesday.
2: And I've decided that I can eat normally because I'm not as trad as you.
1: We'll get... That's one way to put it. That's one way to put it. And it's not what everyone else...
2: And yet I still do the Ember Days.
1: Yes.
2: We'll talk about it.
1: We will talk about that.
2: All right, you go ahead and lead us in prayer.
1: Yes, Jake. Let's start our day off properly here on this wonderful feast. In the name of the Father, and of the Son, and of the Holy Spirit. Amen.
2: Amen.
1: O Jesus, through the Immaculate Heart of Mary, I offer you my prayers, works, joys, and sufferings of this day.
2: For all the intentions of your Sacred Heart, in union with the Holy Sacrifice of the Mass throughout the world.
1: For the salvation of souls.
2: The reparation of sins.
1: The reunion of all Christians.
2: And in particular, for the intentions of the Holy Father this month.
1: Amen.
2: Amen.
1: Let us pray. O God, in whose passion the sword, according to the prophecy of Blessed Simeon, pierced through the soul of Mary, the glorious Virgin and Mother, mercifully grant that we, who reverently commemorate her piercing through and her suffering, may, by the interceding glorious merits of all the saints faithfully standing by the cross, obtain the abundant fruit of your passion.
2: Through Jesus Christ, thy Son, our Lord, who liveth and reigneth with God the Father in the unity of the Holy Spirit, God, world without end.
1: Amen.
2: Amen.
1: In the name of the Father, and of the Son, and of the Holy Spirit. Amen.
2: Amen. And here is your morning news brief. Arlington Bishop Michael Burbage instructed priests at every Mass to read a letter addressing what he called the extreme and dangerous abortion and same-sex marriage amendments on Virginia's ballot this November, encouraging Catholics to vote against the measures. Pope Leo XIV's 71st birthday yesterday was marked with well-wishers from around the world and a visit to the Vatican Apostolic Library. According to the parents, the Massachusetts Department of Children and Families took custody of their daughter after they objected to the local high school's covert gender transition efforts, referring to their teenage girl as a boy. In an off-the-cuff remark, President Trump suggested that he likes flock cameras for their aid to law enforcement efforts. The Supreme Court rejected President Trump's bid to restrict mail ballots for the midterm elections, capping a flurry of last-minute legal action with voting already underway. And GOP Senator Mitch McConnell of Kentucky returned to Capitol Hill yesterday for the first time in 3 months, ending a prolonged absence that sparked widespread speculation about his health. The House of Representatives passed the bipartisan Common Sense Act in a unanimous vote yesterday. In addition to blocking the Treasury from minting any more pennies except for collected coins, the bill would also set up a framework for cash transactions to be rounded to the nearest 5 cents in order to eliminate the need for pennies altogether. Before we get to that, all of that news and much more, let's go ahead and talk about the faith today. You want to start with the Ember Days or the Seven Sorrows? What do you think?
1: Let's give our quick little update on the Ember Days before we forget. Okay. So yesterday, I talked a big game about how the Ember Days are this week because they follow the Feast of the Holy Cross. And Sarah reminded me yesterday that, well, in the calendar, it's showing that the Ember Days are next week. And that is true. In the 1962 calendar, there was a change, one of many changes in the 20th century. So if you are one of the real trads out there who follow the pre-55 calendar and so forth, yes, your Ember Days are today. If you're following the 1962 calendar, which most of the TLM parishes out there and so forth, they are, yes, they're this week. And if you're following the 1962 calendar, they're next week. It had to do with, we'll get a little nerdy here. It's okay if you're confused. Don't worry about it. But Pope John XXIII, in one of the changes that he approved in his edition of the Missal in 1962, was mainly a breviary change. It was partly to do with the office and with the readings and with counting the number of Sundays in a month and so on and so forth. And that's why I think it's only on some years, if I recall correctly, it's actually technically the week after the week in which the Feast of the Holy Cross takes place that the Ember Days happen. And then in other years, it's that same week. So you have the Feast of the Holy Cross on a Monday, and then normally you would have, okay, Wednesday, Friday, Saturday following that Monday would be the Ember Days. So in the pre-55 reckoning and the truly traditional calendar reckoning, the Ember Days are this week, including the day when we're going to have a live stream. Sarah's going to ignore that and eat regularly, and then we'll follow the current church
2: in the live stream. You know, and it's encouragement.
1: Well,
2: to do the Ember Days next week.
1: Sure,
2: that's what you're saying, right, Jake?
1: Sure. Yes, it's we're talking about something that's entirely voluntary under current church law. So the real answer is, don't sweat it. Don't get bogged down in.
2: See, now who's the trap?
1: Yes, don't get so scrupulous about, oh, am I observing this properly? Am I doing this correctly? It's good to try and do these voluntary things. The church encourages us to do it voluntarily, but don't sweat it. It's kind of like giving up something for Lent. Make sure you're doing something reasonable, not something where it's distracting you actually from, again, putting God first because you're so worried about the legalistic rules of it. It is good to follow the rules. It's good to know what they are. It's good to do what the church is saying is proper. But again, don't get over scrupulous about, oh, I accidentally, you know, ate meat on a Friday. Did I commit a mortal sin? You know, no, here in the U.S., if you ate meat on a Friday during the year.
2: Outside of Lent.
1: Yeah, outside of Lent, again, then, you know, there's a way to just do a different penance and then you're still observing the Friday, even though you messed up and forgot and ate meat or something like that. You don't have to, you know, go to your priest who's going to look at you like, but that's not an issue here in the U.S. Don't overthink it. Just do what is right as long as you're putting God first. That is the key. So with the Ember Days, maybe you're observing them this week. Maybe you're observing them next week. Either way, it is voluntary. Do your best and do it for the love of God, not just to check those boxes in that sense. So now that we've discussed that, let's get into the wonderful feast today, which follows the Feast of the Holy Cross every year, the day afterwards. This is the Seven Sorrows of Our Lady. And it's also kind of beautifully, but in this kind of sad and yet also, I think, joyful in the proper understanding of joy, this sense that this feast follows as the octave day of Our Lady's Nativity. So we just celebrated her birthday last Tuesday, and now on this Tuesday, it's the feast acknowledging her seven sorrows. And there's a really beautiful juxtaposition here. This devotion didn't really become celebrated liturgically until the 15th century thereabouts. It was really championed by the Order of Servants of Mary, also known as the Servites. And in fact, it is the second feast of the Seven Sorrows of Our Lady. There was an earlier feast established on the Friday before Palm Sunday, this Feast of the Seven Dolors, which comes from the Latin word for sorrow, the Seven Sorrows. And that was extended to the entire church in the early 18th century. And this feast was actually came later. This is the younger of the two feasts. And this was granted to the Servite Order as their patronal feast, first off. It was originally celebrated on the third Sunday in September and then was assigned to the Octaday of Our Lady's Nativity, the day after the Feast of the Holy Cross, which is a beautiful, you know, connection there, and eventually also promulgated to the entire church. And again, one of these changes in the 20th century, the feast before Palm Sunday kind of went by the wayside in the 1962 calendar, although it's still an option to celebrate it. You'll see that in the FSSP, for example. And that is actually the older of the feasts dedicated to the Seven Sorrows. But on both feasts, you have this beautiful, beautiful chant, this sequence, this long, long prayer that's also chanted at a sung mass called the Stabat Mater Dolorosa. And many of you probably know it in its English translation as well. At the cross, her station keeping, stood the mournful mother weeping. It's beautiful in English.
2: I thought you were going to break out in song for us.
1: I could. Stabat Mater Dolorosa. That's the simple chant. But then during Mass, there is a solemn form of the chant, which is even sadder sounding. It's heartbreakingly beautiful. It's really wonderful. It's very long, too. It's quite a marathon for us to sing it when we do so, as we will this evening at our 6 p.m. Mass here in Buffalo. But it is a really beautiful, beautiful prayer for Our Lady. And many of you who do the Stations of the Cross during Lent are probably familiar with it being sung a verse between each station and then maybe finishing it off at the end, because there's many verses to it, but really beautiful prayer.
2: And today is also a good day to do like the Seven Sorrows Rosary as well, which is...
1: That is a lesser known one, but really beautiful one, yes.
2: Yeah, and so I think a lot of people do that during Lent especially, but it is kind of this way to... I don't know, connect with Our Lady, but it's and it is sad. Like, don't get me wrong. Like, it just kind of is, because you're going through these moments of just deep grief, really. But also, I think that you can kind of like, she only experiences the grief and the pain because of how much she loves our Lord.
1: Yeah.
2: You know what I mean? Like, if she didn't have that element to it, then really these things wouldn't matter. It wouldn't matter that she gets this, you know, prophecy from Simeon. It wouldn't, you know, matter that she, you know, lost the child Jesus in the temple. Like, you know, none of this would kind of, be painful.
1: If she didn't
2: and yet,
1: love
2: because
1: our Lord,
2: she had, but because she had such a pure heart and because she loved so perfectly, that's the element that we connect to, because not only did she experience these griefs, which is a weird plural, but also that she experienced them more intensely than we would if we were experiencing the same thing, even if we had love for a child, right?
1: Yes.
2: Because her heart was more pure than ours will ever be, right?
1: She had not a shred of selfishness in her, whereas we are, unless we're at a really high level of holiness where we're approaching, you know, in some way, we can never be as perfect as Our Lady, but there are some great saints out there who have really approached that level of perfection as best as a normal human can. Unless we're one of those, we are not going to be at nearly the same level. It's going to be a fraction always of the same level of understanding. We can have the sympathy, we can understand her pain, especially if we're a parent, especially if we're a mother, but we will never still have that same level, that totally selfless love of our Lord for which our Blessed Mother suffered. And that's why she has this title, which has not been defined yet, but God willing, it'll overcome some recent documents and distaste from Rome, and that the understanding of her title as co-redemptrix. Not that she is equal to our Lord, but that she is assisting in our redemption by uniting herself so perfectly as this perfectly sinless human being, as
2: with
1: the mother of
2: her
1: son, with her yes to our Lord, with the total uniting of her will to God, that she takes part in the redemption so well. And we all can be sort of little parts of that by, again, trying to conform our will as best as we can to God. But none of us could ever reach the level that Our Lady did it. And that is how we get to Jesus, is through Mary. That's how he was brought into the world, was through Mary, through his mother. So that is her title. It's like directly related to this feast day, to her uniting herself with our Lord's pains and sufferings and sacrifice in her sorrow, in her perfect love for our Lord in that way.
2: Right. So even if we had a little bit of pushback from Rome, I think it was last year. I think it's important to remember that the entire point was that it was concern over the fact that some Protestants don't understand what we mean.
1: Yes.
2: By that term, and that's why we're sort of, whenever we use the term, trying to be very clear on what it is that we mean, in what ways that she engaged in a redemptive act alongside Christ, and sort of facilitated in the sense that she said yes and she walked alongside him. And remember, she didn't observe the passion from a distance.
1: Yeah.
2: This was somebody who experienced, like we were talking about a minute ago, this sort of maximum pain and sorrow for the suffering of her son. And yet in that pain, she didn't go away. She didn't say, I don't want to watch this. Mm-hmm. I don't want to bear witness to this, even though I'm sure that was true. But instead, she stayed united to him to the best of her ability all throughout it, and is there at the foot of the cross as well. And that's one of those things that is just deeply painful, but is also similarly, but obviously not the same. It kind of, we're talking yesterday about how on the cross we see Christ's greatest love, because he can get down and he chooses not to, right?
1: Yeah.
2: And also because the entire passion was for us. But also with Mary's actions, you see her absolute love for her son, exhibited right there at the foot of the cross when she stays in maximum pain, really.
1: Yes.
2: For his sake, to be there with him in a way that we all ought to want to be.
1: Absolutely. It's truly beautiful. It's truly, it's something that we can take joy in, because it is a beautiful thing. We can take a Catholic joy in it. Not in this, again, that's the weirdness of saying a happy feast day. It is still something to celebrate. And we can have that joy in the sorrow. It's a more solemn joy, but it's still a joy that we were given this. Our Lady is an amazing gift to us by God as this way to get to her son. That is a truly beautiful gift to us. And that's how our Lord was given to us, is through this gift of Our Lady. It's really all works together. And you can't have all of the happiness. You can't have the resurrection without the crucifixion. You can't have the joy of the amazing, immense joys to be found in Our Lady without also having the sorrows of Our Lady. And we'll get into those seven sorrows specifically in a second here, just to give you the rundown of which ones they are. But you were going to say, Sarah?
2: Yeah, I was just going to say, maybe this is just me being kind of broken, but it bothers me that the liturgical color for today is white as opposed to red. I just feel like it should be red, it would just
1: or
2: be
1: violet,
2: very fitting.
1: You want to think.
2: Yeah, exactly. Yes. Yeah, okay.
1: I understand that. I understand that. That happens to me sometimes with feasts of our Lord, the Sacred Heart. The Sacred Heart in my head is always red. There are feasts dedicated to our Lord's passion and of course the Holy Cross yesterday, red vestments. And I make that connection in my head. I'm like, oh yeah, that's right. It's white today. So that's why it's nice to have, white vestments with red trim, for example, today, at least you can have white vestments with blue trim for Our Lady. And that helps, make it feel a little more, okay, at least it's Mary in here.
2: Mm-hmm.
1: But, and we sing a Gloria too. We sing a Gloria during Mass. It's not a penitential Mass. There's a Gloria here. So that's, this is where the church has this much deeper understanding of joy. And by the way, that's the theme of our fall appeal, the joy of being Catholic. That's our fall appeal here at the Station of the Cross. And it's because it's this much deeper sense than simply being, happy-go-lucky. But the seven sorrows, I want to make sure we list them specifically.
2: Yep.
1: The actual seven dolors of Our Lady are the prophecy of Simeon, a sword shall pierce thy heart, so on and so forth. The flight into Egypt, where they have to leave their home and flee from persecution. The loss of the child Jesus in Jerusalem, where they lose him for 3 days. And I'll have one note on that in a moment. The meeting of our Lord and our Lady on the way to Calvary. That beautiful meeting. It's really wonderfully portrayed in The Passion of the Christ. That's my favorite part of that film, I think. And then the crucifixion, of course. then so the descent, yeah, the descent of our Lord from the cross when they take his body down, and then our Lord's burial. And there's a beautiful sermon that I included on this morning's new episode of Sermons for Everyday Living for this feast day, talking about how the greatest of these sorrows was actually the loss of the child Jesus in Jerusalem. Because in her humanity, Our Lady doesn't know why she has lost our Lord. She knows that he's going to be a sacrifice, but she understands this as something that happens when he has grown to adulthood. And so this loss of the child Jesus, and she doesn't know where he is or why he's there. You know, when he's on the cross, she's there uniting herself to him. But in her humanity, there's this lack of knowledge of where our Lord is, searching for him when he's lost in Jerusalem for 3 days, much as she loses him for 3 days with the crucifixion. So there's this mirroring of it, but also it's in her humanity. This is in many ways the greatest of these sorrows because she doesn't know where he is, as opposed to knowing exactly where he is and what he's about, even though that is also breathtakingly sad. So it's a beautiful, beautiful kind of explication of one of these sorrows. So do check that episode out. But we're running out of time very quickly here. We could talk the whole day about this feast, talk about Our Lady, but we should remind you, you're listening to Rise right here on the Station of the Cross, which is a listener-funded Catholic media apostolate. Again, our fall appeal, the joy of being Catholic. 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Stay tuned, of course, later this month for our on-air appeal. More about that later on. 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
1: You always have to fit that in. 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You can also find it on podcast afterwards. He'll be talking to Joshua Long about sacred music, subject near and dear to my heart, and the need for more than, quote, vaguely pious noises. I love that phrasing. Makes me think of people kind of just like, and ooh, and that's a funny phrase there. But yes, we need more than that for sacred music. But there's a couple things I want to cover here. And I think the first one I want to cover is this statement by Bishop Michael Burbidge. And this was quite encouraging to see yesterday come across my radar. Now, we don't have any actual physical radio stations down in Virginia, but I'm sure we've got plenty of listeners down there. I know we've got regular guests on some of our shows who are from the Commonwealth of Virginia. And unfortunately, there are two ballot initiatives, what the bishop calls dangerous ballot initiatives. Yeah. Good to hear these strong words here. It's not the most perfect statement in the world, but it is. There's a lot of really good stuff in here, and I'll quote directly from Bishop Burbidge's statement from the Catholic Diocese of Arlington. He wrote this letter, and he insisted, and he said he's never done this. He's never had every priest read this at Mass, but this was read this past weekend because early voting begins this week. And the bishop says, all of us in the Commonwealth of Virginia will soon face very serious legal threats to the sacredness of human life and the sanctity of marriage. Two dangerous ballot initiatives will be brought before all voters during the upcoming election season. Again, early voting is beginning this week. One amendment, and this is the bishop's summary of it, proposes an extreme and vague change to the Virginia Constitution that would create a legal right to unregulated abortions performed by unlicensed abortion practitioners at any time during pregnancy. And he talks about that. And then another amendment would remove from our state constitution the truth, as Jesus taught, that marriage is between one man and one woman. It would also enshrine gender ideology by falsely separating the reality of one's sex and gender, obscuring the truth that we are created in the image and likeness of God. And this is great. I love this for two reasons. One, there's some good, strong, solid language on this about the evils of abortion. It kind of says like, oh, well, you know, even beyond what, you know, a reasonable non-Catholic citizen would say, and, you know, no one reasonable would support abortion in any way. So there's a little bit of a sort of unnecessary hedging of that there, playing to, you know, secular ears who are hearing this. But it's still very firm about the evilness of this amendment in particular and about the evilness of abortion. And it targets this amendment on on gay marriage, on marriage between one man and one woman. It's great to see a strong statement on that in an age when we see so much fluff and fuzziness at best, and sometimes outright heterodoxy at worst. Think of Synod Study Group 9 about gay marriage and marriage being between one man and one woman. So really encouraging to see the bishop.
2: It's really kind of wholesome and almost a little shocking, but in a good way, to see the church and to see a prelate who's taking a position that is so counter to the world. And don't get me wrong, the church has been the most pro-life figure around, you know, enduringly. But having an actual bishop try to take this to his people in the churches in a way that directly targets an individual bill, or two bills as it were, I think is unusual and something I want to see more of. I was in Alexandria over Labor Day weekend, which is in the, it was in the same diocese, in the Arlington Diocese, and there was, after the end of the Mass that we were, it was like on a Monday morning, we did this, the St. Michael prayer, and then immediately afterwards there was this card in the pew in which you had a prayer specifically opposed to these two bills.
1: Wonderful.
2: And we read that as a parish together. This has sort of become something that they're working together, and I think the Catholics need to remember that they are working together as a body of Christ against the darkness in the world. And I want to see more of this. This whole thing of, like, the Catholic Church shouldn't be political doesn't make any sense at all. The Catholic Church should be everywhere the people are.
1: He says that. He says the church is not partisan, but she must speak clearly, faithfully, and truthfully concerning this. I love this. The church boldly proclaims its yes. For us to speak this yes, we must together proclaim no to these initiatives. That is great. To proclaim yes, you also sometimes have to proclaim no. Love this from Bishop Burbage. We encourage all of our listeners to support this and find that prayer and pray together if you can. Back after this break.
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2: Back to Rise Right on the Station of the Cross Catholic Media Network. I'm Sarah Kane, joined by my co-host Jacob Martin-Kraft. And here are today's headlines. Breitbart reports, Trump says AI regulations could bankrupt U.S. companies. President Donald Trump yesterday dismissed warnings about AI destroying humanity as a hoax and argued that strict regulations would put American companies at a disadvantage against China. Trump questioned why leaders in the AI industry would support regulations that he said could drive their companies into oblivion and bankruptcy. He went on to say that artificial intelligence and the data centers needed to support it could become the largest source of economic development in history.
1: Catholic Culture reports Pope Leo ends COVID-era salary cuts. Pope Leo XIV issued an apostolic letter ending Pope Francis's, again, COVID-era salary cuts for cardinals and senior Vatican officials. Those measures, quote, can be brought to an end in the certainty that the institutions of the Holy See and Vatican City State will continue through different means their commitment to ensuring economic sustainability. Pope Leo wrote in this motu proprio, meaning of his own initiative, that essentially completely overturned that previous law by Pope Francis.
2: And Zeal reports, Department of Justice sues multiple states over in-state tuition for illegal immigrants. The Justice Department sued Hawaii, Arkansas, Utah, and the District of Columbia, accusing each of violating federal law by offering reduced college tuition to students living in the country illegally while charging full out-of-state rates to U.S. citizens who live elsewhere.
1: The Post-Millennial reports, Trump likes flock cameras and backs them for law enforcement use. President Donald Trump has thrown his support behind the AI-controlled flock cameras, a technology which has become the subject of scrutiny in recent months, especially if you've been listening to Rise Right. Trump said that although there are concerns about privacy, they help a lot to stop criminality, allegedly.
2: And Breitbart reports, China tells Panama to uphold One China principle after lawmakers form friendship group with Taiwan. Last week, members of the Panamanian National Assembly announced the creation of a Panama-Taiwan Parliamentary Friendship Group that aims to strengthen friendly ties between the two legislatures and explore options for mutual bilateral benefit opportunities. The Chinese Communist regime has fiercely condemned the Panama-Taiwan Parliamentary Working Group over the past days.
1: Red State reports, AFT joins lawsuit to interfere with illegal CDL crackdown. The American Federation of Teachers moved to join an ongoing lawsuit against the U.S. Department of Transportation, seeking to stop that agency from seizing the personal records of 17 million commercial driver's license or CDL holders and thereafter examining non-lawful drivers.
2: And Red State reports, in Massachusetts, a school secretly transitioned a girl, then the state seized her from parents. A devout Catholic family in Massachusetts is locked in a huge legal fight to stop the state from transitioning their teen daughter to a boy without their consent. The Department of Children and Families, or DCF, completely cut off contact when the father would not call his daughter Sophie by a male name or use male pronouns.
1: And Breitbart reports, State Department warns U.S. companies to avoid doing business with the Taliban. The U.S. State Department is telling American companies to tread carefully when doing business in Afghanistan because many supposedly private entities are actually connected to the Taliban, which is under sanctions as a specially designated global terrorist group, or SDGT. And those are your headline news. And Sarah, I have to think we must start with this story out of Massachusetts, not just because we have so many wonderful Massachusetts listeners with our stations over there, but just because I feel like we haven't addressed this topic in some time, and it's such a blatant example of it, and a blatant example of how insidious it is, how sneaky it is, this transition. Yeah. In Massachusetts, a school secretly transitioned a girl, again, basically trying to turn her into a boy, quote-unquote, and the state seized her from her parents because they were a devout Catholic family who are now locked in a huge legal fight to stop them from doing this without their consent. And because they refused to acknowledge that their daughter, a female, was allegedly a male or use male names or pronouns. Absolutely crazy.
2: Yeah, it is. And this is Joseph and Arlene Kutso, who are now trying to get the now 17-year-old girl back from the state. You know, when this fight first started, the daughter was 15. But I'll go ahead and say, I think there's an incrementalism of this case that is particularly disturbing. Yep. So, you know, you have, to say, a family that decides that they're going to put their kid in public school, and they kind of do a, what's the worst that could happen? You know, we'll just educate the kid at school and then the important moral things, and then we'll send this child off to public school for eight hours a day and see how that goes. And I don't mean that in a facetious way, which it sounds, but like plenty of parents do that with good intentions, right? Yeah. And then what's happening is that the child is indoctrinated in gender ideology, which the child wasn't prepared to have good answers for that, because why would they be? They're a child, right? And so they fall into this honestly evil trap. The child then gets socially transitioned. So in other words, the child starts dressing in a more male way, which is sort of easier in our current society because we don't have like a very strict separation of general attire. But the child then chooses a male name, goes by male pronouns, you know, quote, feels like a boy, which seems to be akin to I don't feel like I'm, you know, right in my own body, which is normal to be a teenager, honestly.
1: Sure.
2: You know, it's sort of an elaboration of that. Mm-hmm. And then because the parents weren't willing to go along with this when they finally found out, the child then gets taken away. This sort of like incrementalism and then just massive escalation in this. But it all started with, you know, as far as I know, a decent Catholic family that, you know, end up trying to use the public school system and have no idea just how evil it is.
1: This is a rather dystopian sounding name, the Department of Children and Families, which is at the forefront here, that they, again, removed their daughter Sophie from their home when she was 15. This is back in 2024, because they refused, again, believing in what the Catholic faith teaches, they refused to refer to her as a boy. So the state's Department of Children and Families came in and removed this child from her family, and then they had begun referring to her by a male name, using male pronouns for her, didn't inform the family, kept that completely secret. They had a school counselor meeting with their daughter. They were told that she was just staying after school to get math help. But this was a counselor that was encouraging her to, quote-unquote, transition. And then the school reported the family to the Department of Children and Families, and the department took her away. And there is now... And they said that she's been, again, a faithful Catholic family here. She had been involved there. She would help lead the rosary before Mass. She wanted to be confirmed earlier than normal. She was actually interested in all this. The church, it almost feels like, I got to say, almost feels like someone at this school targeted her, maybe because of that. I have no evidence of that, but that's the feeling I get, is that here's someone who is, you know, actively, perhaps actively, you know, portrayed the Catholic faith, and my guess is someone, you know, kind of targeted her for a higher level of grooming than you would normally get with this kind of gender ideology. I would not be surprised by that. And now there is the DCF has custody of her at the age of 17, has a permanent restraining order barring her parents and older brother from contacting her, and put her in a boy's dormitory, denied her access to Sunday Mass, and placed her on birth control and psychiatric medication. This is a horror story. This is a horror story. This is the kind of thing that a public school system is doing, that a state government is doing, the Department of Children and Families, quote unquote. And they are now having to challenge the DCF's request to obtain court authorization to administer what has been described as high dose testosterone to this girl to try and, quote unquote, turn her into a male. This is an actual horror story. Imagine what these poor parents are doing, going through. So pray for them. If you've never encountered this personally, and I will say this, I don't know anyone directly who has gone through this. Most of my circle is kind of separate from this. We haven't had anyone who's gone through something this extreme. But I've heard stories. I've seen this happen in rural towns. I know I have family members who live out in the boondocks here in New York State, and they had to take action against a local teacher in the public school. Again, out in the country, where it's safe. Yeah. No, there was some teacher there who was trying to corrupt kids with this kind of thing. And thankfully, they were able to get this teacher removed through the school board. But that's only because they still happen to have control over such things with the school board. Your local, you know, jurisdiction might not be so friendly. So this is something that's happening everywhere. And even if you have not experienced it yourself, I guarantee you can feel, you know, sympathy and empathy for these parents. Pray for them. Pray for this case. This is the kind of thing that we need, you know, we need help for. We need support for. We need crowdfunding for legal fees. We need organizations like, we've got the Beckett Fund supporting religious liberty with all these things. We've promoted them. But there are other organizations out there, too. These are serious, serious cases with souls at stake. Not just lives, but souls at stake. And it's horrifying. It really is horrifying when you get into these details.
2: It is. And, you know, I'm not exactly sure which particular legal group is involved here. But what I think is interesting is that they're making primarily a religious argument in this legal case. They're basically saying we're a devout Catholic family. And it is for that reason, for reasons of faith, that we're not willing to, you know, call Sophie some boy's name. We're not willing to use male pronouns and so on. And, like, maybe that is the best legal move. I don't know. I'm not a lawyer. But I do think that it's kind of almost minimalistic. It's like, okay, but even if you weren't leaning on the faith, can we just lean on reason? You know, because we should be able to determine that there are two sexes before that. Mm-hmm. Like, the idea that it's simply a faith-only position, I think, is just simply not true. Rather, I think it's a political and arguably religious move to try and pretend like there are unlimited genders and engage in that, you know, kind of saga. Instead, it should just be, well, you know, because we're reasonable and sane, you know, because we're able to use reason and look down to figure out which sex we are, therefore, we're not willing to engage in delusions. We happen to be anti-delusion over here in this particular family.
1: Yeah.
2: You know, again, legally speaking, maybe the religious argument is the best move. But I do think it's kind of problematic that we're forced into making religious arguments when really you should just be able to make arguments of basic logic in these cases and just say, no, like we're in favor of reason, we're in favor of logic. We can look down, we know what sex we are, and we don't have to. And really, if any quote religious belief is involved in this, it's really involved on the other side, those who proclaim that they're unlimited genders with no evidence.
1: Yeah, and it's similar to me to the argument which I've seen here in some of the commentary, I think by Red State, where they're talking about the parental rights issue. And to a certain degree, I agree. This is an issue of parental rights being completely infringed, their right to raise their child as a Catholic and not in this completely delusional worldview. But also, it goes beyond that because no one has a parental right to transition their child, which is something that, again, if the shoe were on the other foot, that's what would be argued here. Is that, oh, well, this Catholic school is trying to, you know, is trying to deny this child's right to be a male instead of a female. That is what would be argued by someone who can use that. So these are imperfect methods. Again, when we're dealing with this one soul, this poor girl and her fate at stake, whatever method works, I think in this case, in most cases, the ends are kind of justifying the means, you know, for to a certain extent, as long as we are saving her. But it's imperfect. It's really, it should be that this is logically, objectively a wrong thing, that no male child can ever be or become or transition to a female and vice versa. That should be the actual principle at stake. We're maybe just not at that point yet.
2: If you went back... I think if you went back 50 years, Jake, and you came across some, you know, let's just say some parents who were trying to so-called transition their child, who were trying to give hormones to their child so that the child would, you know, present as the other sex, then that child would be taken away from the parents because the parents were obviously doing something that was abusive to the child.
1: Yeah.
2: You know, that would actually make sense.
1: Exactly, yeah. There should be
2: it would be an abusive act.
1: There is a certain level to which... You know, if a child is being actively abused by her parents, an authority needs to step in that case. There is a reason for that. But I think we've discussed in the past the horrible abuse of something like Child Protective Services, where they don't even have any power to enforce on their own, but they're taken so seriously as the be-all, end-all authority on this. And if they just decide, for whatever reason... There's a crazy story that a good fellow on Twitter kind of explained about someone he knows, where he was being addressed by this social worker, and she was reading off these allegations, and he was like, "Well, who claimed this?" She's like, "Oh, well, I can't even tell you." So he's like, "Well, how can I even like address this or deny this or explain this without even knowing the context of it?" And he's like, "Well, too bad, basically. Like, there is horrible abuse of something like CPS. There is horrible abuse of, again, this Department of Children and Families. Oh, so you're supporting children, supporting families and stuff? No, we're actually taking kids away from their families to for our own ideological ends." It is dystopian. It is an abuse. This is a totalitarian use of, you know, state power. In this case, we've seen it with the federal government, and it's really ideological. As you say, it's religious in nature. It's this religion based on falsehoods. And what we need is we need laws that uphold the truth And that's why we, you know, we're so glad to see Bishop Burbidge there condemning this thing that tries to redefine marriage, which you can't do, but from a legal basis, you know, at least having that to fall back on. That is what you want. You want the law to reflect reality. Marriage being one man and one woman.
11: Yes.
1: Sex being sex, you know, and male being male, female being female. That's what you want it to reflect. But so again, the imperfect methods to try and save this girl, whatever it takes, I think is, you know, you still need to do it. But we have a long way to go in this fight, clearly.
11: 100%. One of the things that disturbs me on the sort of individual case level is, okay, what exposure does Sophie have right now to the other the argument? What exposure does she have to people the reality of the two sexes, the dangers of the realities of the stories of detransitioners and so on? Mm-hmm. I'm guessing none. And when she, you know, has doubts and she's talking to the state-mandated therapist, is the therapist, you know, going to engage those doubts, or is the therapist going to say, no, this is what you want to do? Because we know what these kind of individuals are like. They're encouraging grandiosely, you know, evil behaviors and decisions, and they're harming people, and they prevent the person from having any sort of second thoughts. Mm-hmm. And they're, ironically, while pretending to be the good guy in the situation, are actually actively preventing the individual from being exposed to anything else, which is why they, you know, she can't stand her father calling her by this female pronoun. The state won't allow that.
1: Yeah.
11: The state had to, you know, impose a restraining order so that she can't have that counter exposure. But in any case, we do have more to get to. So I want to go ahead and take a break to remind you that you are listening to Rise Right on the Station The Cross Catholic Media Network. The Station The Cross is a listener-funded Catholic media apostolate. So we're funded by you. Mm-hmm. And we are dedicated to proclaiming the fullness of truth with clarity and charity. We are coming up on our full appeal. If you're able to help keep us on the air and pay those bills so we can keep going with Rise Right, starting your day, hopefully right, every morning, please do give us a hand at thestationofthecross.com or riseright.org.
1: Yes, indeed. You can also sign up for our email list there. I'll be sending out an email today reminding you and giving you the link for our live stream coming up tomorrow, our casual after-hours live stream, the cocktail hour. It's been a while since we had one. Obviously, Sarah was out for a couple weeks. I was on vacation. So I'm going to try and make it up to you this month. And I always send out a Friday newsletter, or almost always. That's really all we bug you with. 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Really great resource, that show. Eastern priest Father Michael Copenhagen will join host Rudy Carlos to answer your questions about the Catholic faith. You can find out more information there at thestationofthecross.com/askapriest. And Sarah, I would like to just quickly cover this interesting story that came out this week, and some sadly related news for our friends up in Toronto, with essentially a report that the Vatican has not really changed at all. It's like literally the exact same number this past year as the year before, has not changed in their list of permissions granted to parishes for celebrating the traditional Latin Mass. This has been an area of concern in a lot of the Catholic media world for sure recently. And it turns out that basically the numbers have stayed the same for what the Vatican approves and allows and grants, which is what we've heard on the ground, what we've heard kind of informally from Rome, is that, I mean, really all you have to do is kind of ask. And in pretty much all cases, most cases, maybe it depends on how you ask, but if you want an extension to the Traditionis Custodes permissions for, like, having the TLM in a parish church, for example, which Traditionis Custodes was supposed to extinguish, well, you can still get it. It's the exact same number of permissions have been granted, and it stayed stable in the transition from Pope Francis to Pope Leo. So there's this sort of narrative that, well, you know, that Rome is actively gunning for, you know, extinguishing the TLM in all cases everywhere. So far, That's not being borne out by these numbers. What is happening, unfortunately, is that certain bishops, for whatever reason, are refusing to ask for renewed permissions when these permissions expire, or they're actively cracking down on the TLM. And we've got some unfortunate news out of Toronto, where a cardinal that I certainly had some hopes for, Cardinal Frank Leo, Archbishop of Toronto, he is apparently instituting now suddenly, after all these years, Tradicionis Custodes restrictions, where he hasn't completely banned the TLM or anything like that, but he's making TLM parishes say, you know, one Novus Ordo a month, you know, you have to start, you know, kind of transitioning away from the old rite sort of thing. It's sad to see that under someone that, again, I'd kind of heard some good things about, and turns out we're a little premature over there in Toronto. So our condolences to anyone who's going to be suffering from that kind of persecution up there in Toronto, especially our Ontario listeners. I know we've got quite a few here,
11: yeah,
1: even on the radio side. But it's interesting to see that the actual news from Rome itself, the actual report, again, still under Cardinal Roach, has been no change overall, really.
11: Right. It's kind of a strange thing. And I can sympathize with some people who come to the conclusion that this sort of pressure to implement Traditionis Custodes has to come from the top.

0: different pellets. We don't have pellets going, well, you know, I spoke to Rome and they said, basically, you know, I had better not request an extension. We haven't had anybody say that.
1: Exactly. It's easy to blame Rome because... For many reasons. And because Traditionis Custodis is, it's promulgated by a pope. It's currently still in force. That is the current law. Pope Leo hasn't abrogated it. We pray that he will, sooner rather than later.
0: Unfortunately.
1: That he will, that he will reverse it to Summorum Pontificum. That would be the ideal. Or at least that this would loosen up and be less, it would have less of this air of, oh, we need to stamp out this horrible old rite that contradicts the new rite and so on and so forth. And it's... You know, but there is this narrative that Rome and Pope Leo and all of his appointments are trying to stamp this out. And again, that's not being borne out in fact. And I have personal news from, you know, within dicasteries in Rome that some bishops have actually been encouraged to provide for the people, Catholics in their diocese who are attached to the TLM because, well, we don't want to drive them away, that there's an actual, maybe they're taking serious, you know, that that call to, you know, embrace the peripheries, you know, as Pope Francis would say it, that, you know, maybe this is actually being taken seriously, which we've even seen some liberal prelates do in terms of celebrating, for example, alongside, I think it was Cardinal Burke, Cardinal Zuppi was celebrating TLM Vespers and Masses just recently. He's done that on several occasions. So you have a much more complicated situation, really. That's the simplest way to put it, weirdly, is to say that, well, it's complicated. That, no, it's not just, again, if they wanted to simply stamp it out, couldn't they just stamp it out? Couldn't they just say, no, you can't do this, no, you can't do that? Maybe it actually is more complicated than, again, a simple, easy media narrative.
0: We want it to be simple.
1: Yes, that helps, you know, raise people into a fervor to keep it simple, is that, you know, evil Rome is out there to take away your mass.
0: It kind of reminds me of certain political theories that I won't kind of get into on air, but it's where you go to, okay, it's the singular party is responsible for all of the world's ills, right?
1: Yeah.
0: It kind of helps because then you don't see like malevolence running through every human heart, you know?
1: Mm-hmm.
0: And so when you come to the issues within the church, you go, okay, this single entity is the problem, you know? And we just sort of have to wait for this single entity to you know, remove or move or whatever. And whereas I think it's a lot more complicated to go, okay, so you have all these different bishops with their different sort of inclinations, mm-hmm. and it's a lot more complicated. And there are discussions that go on behind the scenes, but that doesn't necessarily mean that you have one individual who is responsible for all of it.
1: Yeah.
0: And that's, it's a lot more difficult. And it's especially more difficult because you realize that there is, you know, that Pope Leo could actually put out something that changed Traditionis Custodis.
1: Yeah.
0: But remember, you know, that's just not within his temperament to move things very fast. That said,
1: sadly,
0: he is starting to reverse some of Pope Francis's policies. We just got that change, you know, today regarding the wages, I guess you could say.
1: Yes.
0: The payments to these different individuals. And he specifically said that he's changing what his predecessor did.
1: I was shocked at how short that document was that just overturned Pope Francis's law from, I think it was 2021, the pay cuts for high-ranking, you know, members of the Curia and cardinals and so on and so forth. It was a very simple thing of saying, oh, well, the need for this has expired, and I'm abrogating it. It would be great to say that was something like Traditionis Custodis.
0: Maybe
1: some other documents
0: to the idea.
1: Maybe that would be great. It's definitely.
0: We can pray for that.
1: Yeah, maybe the pay cut thing is going to get some more of the Curia kind of on his side to help him in doing some of these things. That'd be an interesting aspect to it. Maybe more to discuss there at another time. But we're out of time here on Rise Right on this Tuesday. A blessed, blessed feast of the seven sorrows of Our Lady to you. We will be back with you tomorrow. And remember our live stream tomorrow night. God bless you. Thank you for listening to Rise Right.
2: Rochester area weather. It's currently 48 degrees with a few clouds. The wind is from the southwest at 5 miles per hour. The forecast for this morning, cloudy with light wind, 53 degrees. This afternoon, cloud-filled skies with some breeze, temps about 72. Then this evening, a few clouds with some light winds, a temp 66 degrees. That's the weather brought to you by iCatholicMobile.com.
3: Massachusetts just radically expanded abortion. At this critical moment, Archbishop of Boston Richard Henning

0: reminds us to continue to proclaim the beauty and the miracle of life. He also reminds us of God's command, choose life that you may live. 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
5: Family, a prayer that we pray together is a powerful prayer. 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Lord Jesus Christ, Son of God and Bread of Life, we adore you. For in a profound way in the Sacred Host, you are with us always until the end of the world. O glorious and majestic Son, shine upon us and draw us out of darkness into your own marvelous light. 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

0: In the name of the Father, and of the Son, and of the Holy Spirit. Amen. The grace of our Lord Jesus Christ, and the love of God, and the communion of the Holy Spirit be with you all.
1: And with your spirit.
0: Brethren, let us acknowledge our sins and so prepare ourselves to celebrate the sacred mysteries. I confess to Almighty God and to you, my brothers and sisters, that I have greatly sinned in my thoughts and in my words, and what I have done and what I have failed to do, through my most grievous fault. Therefore, I ask the Blessed Mary, ever Virgin, all the angels and saints, and you, my brothers and sisters, to pray for me to the Lord our God. May Almighty God have mercy on us, forgive us our sins, and bring us to everlasting life.
1: Amen.

0: Let us pray. O God, who willed that when your Son was lifted high on the cross, his mother should stand close by and share his suffering, grant that your church, participating with the Virgin Mary and the Passion of Christ, may merit a share in his resurrection, who lives and reigns with you in the unity of the Holy Spirit, God forever and ever.
1: Amen. A reading from the letter to the Hebrews. In the days when Christ was in the flesh, he offered prayers and supplications with loud cries and tears to the one who was able to save him from death. And he was heard because of his reverence. Son though he was, he learned obedience from what he suffered. And when he was made perfect, he became the source of eternal salvation for all who obey him. Verbum Domini. Save me, O Lord, in your kindness. In you, O Lord, I take refuge. Let me never be put to shame. In your justice, rescue me. Make haste to deliver me. Be my rock of refuge, a stronghold to give me safety. You are my rock and my fortress. For your name's sake, you will lead and guide me. You will free me from the snare they set for me, for you are my refuge. Into your hands I commend my spirit. You will redeem me, O Lord, O faithful God. But my trust is in you, O Lord. I say you are my God. In your hands is my destiny. Rescue me from the clutches of my enemies and my persecutors. How great is your goodness, O Lord, which you have in store for those who fear you, and which, toward those who take refuge in you, you show in the sight of the children of men.

Dominus vobiscum. Lectio Sancti Evangelii secundum Luca. Jesus' father and mother were amazed at what was said about him. And Simeon blessed them and said to Mary, his mother, "Behold, this child is destined for the fall and rise of many in Israel, and to be a sign that will be contradicted. And you yourself, a sword will pierce, so that the thoughts of many hearts may be revealed." Verbum Domini.

Today, we celebrate the memorial of Our Lady of Sorrows. You might wonder why the church gives us a feast day dedicated to sorrow and suffering. At first, it might seem that the Catholic Church have somewhat of a morbid fascination with suffering and misery. But there's a great reason for today's feast, and I believe that the answer begins with something that we hear in today's gospel. Simeon tells Mary, "And you yourself a sword will pierce, so that the thoughts of many hearts will be revealed." A sword will pierce your heart. These are difficult words to hear, especially when they are spoken to a young mother holding her infant son. But Mary was no stranger to fear, sorrow, or suffering. And our faith teaches us that sorrow in and of itself is not necessarily something we are meant to escape or avoid. Rather, sorrow has to be faced, understood, and transformed. And Mary knew sorrow. She knew fear and suffering. In fact, even before Simeon told her that a sword would pierce her heart, Mary had already encountered fear. Going back just one chapter in Luke's gospel, the angel Gabriel appeared to Mary, and his very first words to her are, "Fear not." You don't tell someone not to fear unless they're afraid. And yet, Mary teaches us how to combat fear with faith, hope, and love. Mary's life contained tremendous sorrow, but it also contained tremendous joy. When Mary visits Elizabeth, she sings her Magnificat. "My soul proclaims the greatness of the Lord, and my spirit rejoices in God my Savior." The swords are always there, but so is the song. She is able to sing about what God has done for her and is doing in her life. In this, Mary teaches us how to respond to our own sorrows. Mary says, "From now on, all generations will call me blessed." And that word blessed carries the idea of being happy, fortunate. Mary can speak about her happiness even while she's in the midst of and walking towards suffering. Why is that? It's because Christian joy is not the absence of suffering. Christian joy is knowing that suffering is salvific, and also that suffering and sorrow do not have the final word. We see this even more clearly in our first reading from Hebrews. It tells us that Jesus himself, while he was in the flesh, offered prayers and supplication with loud cries and tears to the Father. He cried out to the Father, not once, but three times, asking, "Let this cup pass from me." But then he finishes his prayer. "It's not what I want, it's what you want." Notice that the scripture does not say Jesus was given exactly what he asked for. The cup did not pass. Instead, Jesus learned obedience through what he suffered. Son though he was, he learned obedience from what he suffered. If our own Lord was not exempt from suffering and sorrow, then we cannot expect to be exempt either. So suffering itself cannot mean that God has abandoned us. In fact, it's quite the opposite. God can meet us precisely in our sorrow. One of the great gifts of our church is a devotion to the Seven Sorrows Rosary, which you can pray on a seven-decade rosary. If you want to learn more about the Seven Sorrows devotion, feel free to call us here at EWTN, and we'll be happy to send you some details. The first sorrow is Simeon announcing the suffering destiny of Jesus, which we heard in the gospel today. The second sorrow is the flight into Egypt. Herod's threats against the Christ child forces the Holy Family to flee. The third sorrow is Mary and Joseph seeking Jesus lost in Jerusalem. The fourth is Mary meeting Jesus as he carries his cross.
She watches her son condemned to death, sees him take up his cross, watches him fall again and again, and she sees every step on the march to Calvary. In the fifth sorrow, we see Mary standing at the foot of the cross. She is there as Jesus is nailed to the cross, and she is there as he dies, and she feels every bit of that sorrow, but stands and stays. The sixth sorrow is Jesus being taken down from the cross and placed into Mary's arms. And the woman who once wrapped her little boy in swaddling clothes now helps wrap his body in burial cloths. And the seventh sorrow, Mary helps to place the body of her son in the tomb. For all who have lost children, you know something of this sorrow and have something in common with Mary. But even in this bitter sort of sorrow, Mary has hope because she knows that this was not the end and that sorrow and suffering does not have the final word. Mothers represent protection, security, love, and peace. They are that comforting presence that we all need. Mothers bring us into the world, and in this, we begin to understand why the attack on motherhood is so tragic, why abortion is such a horror, a betrayal and an affront to the very meaning of motherhood. To deliberately destroy an innocent child who is utterly dependent on its mother adds even more sorrow to the many sorrows of our Blessed Mother. But even here, we must remember something important. That Jesus stands ready with his mercy. Jesus is ready to forgive. And we hear in the message given to Sister Faustina, Jesus told her that the greater the sinners, the greater right they have to his mercy. Because this, in all of Scripture, is a message of love. And love drives out fear. And love doesn't simply drive out fear, leaving a vacuum behind it either. It replaces fear with joy. Mary shares in the ordeals of her son and becomes part of his vocation. And she does the same for us. Mother Angelica once said, Mary increases the beauty of our soul. She helps make us more presentable to Jesus. Like all good mothers, she teaches us how to suffer without despair. When I was a child, I remember my very first bee sting. I was very young. I was probably about 5 years old. And there were a few things that stand out distinctly in my mind about it. First, I recall that it hurt a lot. It was probably the most pain I experienced in my young life. Then I recall running to my mother. Well, because Mom, of course, knew the cure. I remember some details about the cure because it had something to do with baking soda, and my mother mixed up a small salve and applied it to the sting, which drew out the apitoxin, which was causing the pain. And I remember sitting with my mother quietly, her talking with me, and drying my tears, and eventually, peace returning to my life. The final victory did not belong to the bee. St. Paul tells us that the sting of death is sin. I don't think you can live very long on the earth without experiencing the pain of sin. The Catechism teaches us that sin is an offense against God and is opposite to the obedience of Jesus by which our salvation is achieved. So what happens when we experience that sting? Well, we cry out. And ultimately, it's our souls that are crying because sin separates us from God. Sin is not of God. It's a fallen human thing. It's a bad angel thing. It separates us from God, the God that we love. And I can't think of anything more painful than that. But when you experience that sting, you can run to our mother
run to Mary, because she knows sorrow, she knows pain, and she knows the cure. And where does Mary always point us? To her son, Jesus Christ. He is the healer. He meets us in the confessional, and through the ministry of the church, he draws out our sins, forgives them, and restores us to right relationship with God. And then we can know for ourselves that the final victory does not belong to sorrow, it does not belong to sin, and it most certainly does not belong to death. We celebrate the memorial of Our Lady of Sorrows because Mary teaches us that sorrow is not the end, and that fear and sin and death does not have the final word. The swords are always there, but so is the song. And her song is ours as well. So let us imitate Mary and ponder all these things in our hearts. Because in the end, thanks be to God, the final victory belongs to Jesus Christ. God bless you.

0: Rejoicing in our call to be the people of God, chosen to be his own, let us offer our petitions in confidence and love.
1: In thanksgiving for the presence and power of the Holy Spirit in the church, that under his care, all Christians may continue to pray and work together for unity, we pray to the Lord. Let those who defend and promote abortion may be transformed by the renewal of their minds and always defend the right of every person to life. We pray to the Lord. That the Lord will have pity on the poor, the sick, the lonely, and those who struggle with addictions. We pray to the Lord. For the Franciscan missionaries of the Eternal Word, that we may be heralds of the great King, calling every man to conversion and belief in the gospel. We pray to the Lord. For the souls of all priests and religious who have died, that through God's infinite mercy, they may praise him forever in heaven. We pray to the Lord.
0: Lord God, we thank you for giving us Mary to be the bright star that leads us to the harbor of eternal life. Following her, we shall not falter. Trusting in her intercession, we are secure. Through the prayers of the Mother of God, may we reach the blessed harbor of heaven, and with the saints and angels, praise and thank you for all eternity. We make our prayer through Christ our Lord.
2: Amen. Amen.

0: pray, brethren, that my sacrifice and yours may be acceptable to God, the Almighty Father. Receive, O merciful God, to the praise of your name, the prayers and sacrificial offerings which we bring to you as we venerate the Blessed Virgin Mary, whom you graciously gave to us as a most devoted mother when she stood by the cross of Jesus, who lives and reigns forever and ever.
1: Amen.

It is truly right and just, our duty and our salvation, always and everywhere to give you thanks, Lord, Holy Father, Almighty and Eternal God, and to praise, bless, and glorify your name and veneration of the Blessed Ever-Virgin Mary. For by the overshadowing of the Holy Spirit, she conceived your only begotten Son, and without losing the glory of virginity, brought forth into the world the eternal light, Jesus Christ, our Lord. Through him the angels praise your majesty, dominions adore, and powers tremble before you. Heaven and the virtues of heaven and the blessed seraphim worship together with exultation. May our voices, we pray, join with theirs in humble praise as we acclaim.

You are indeed holy, O Lord, the fount of all holiness. Make holy, therefore, these gifts, we pray, by sending down your Spirit upon them like the dewfall, so that they may become for us the body and blood of our Lord Jesus Christ. At the time he was betrayed and entered willingly into his passion, he took bread and, giving thanks, broke it and gave it to his disciples, saying, "Take this, all of you, and eat of it, for this is my body, which will be given up for you."

In a similar way, when supper was ended, he took the chalice, and once more giving thanks, he gave it to his disciples, saying, "Take this, all of you, and drink from it, for this is the chalice of my blood, the blood of the new and eternal covenant, which will be poured out for you and for many for the forgiveness of sins. Do this in memory of me."

0: Therefore, as we celebrate the memorial of his death and resurrection, we offer you, Lord, the bread of life and the chalice of salvation, giving thanks that you have held us worthy to be in your presence and minister to you. Humbly we pray that, partaking of the body and blood of Christ, we may be gathered into one by the Holy Spirit.
1: Remember, Lord, your church, spread throughout the world and bring her to the fullness of charity, together with Leo, our Pope, and Stephen, our Bishop, and all the clergy. Remember also our brothers and sisters who have fallen asleep in the hope of the resurrection, and all who have died in your mercy. Welcome them into the light of your face. Have mercy on us all, we pray, that with the Blessed Virgin Mary, Mother of God, with the Blessed Joseph, her spouse, with the Blessed Apostles, and all the saints who have pleased you throughout the ages, we may merit to be co-heirs to eternal life and may praise and glorify you through your Son, Jesus Christ.

0: those who cannot now receive Jesus in the Blessed Sacrament, we offer the following prayer. I believe that you, O Jesus, are in the Most Holy Sacrament. I love you and desire you. 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Amen.
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1: Turn your people to you with all their heart, O Lord, we pray, for you protect even those who go astray. 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Through Christ our Lord.
0: Amen.
1: And may the blessing of Almighty God, the Father, and the Son, and the Holy Spirit come down on you and remain with you forever.
0: Amen. Go forth, the Mass is ended.
2: Thanks be to God.

archangel, defend us in battle. 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And do thou, O Prince of the heavenly hosts, by the power of God, cast into hell Satan and all the evil spirits who prowl about the world, seeking the ruin of souls. Amen.

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1: The Angelus.
2: In the name of the Father, and the Son, and the Holy Ghost. Amen. The angel of the Lord declared unto Mary,
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2: Hail Mary, full of grace, the Lord is with thee.

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Hail Mary, full of grace, the Lord is with thee. Blessed art thou among women, and blessed is the fruit of thy womb, Jesus. Pray for us, Holy Mother of God. Let us pray.

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1: In the history of the world, only one tomb has ever had a rock roll before it and a soldier set to guard it to prevent a dead man from rising. And that was the tomb of Christ on the evening of the Friday called Good. What spectacle could be more ridiculous than armed soldiers keeping their eyes on a corpse? But sentinels were set, lest the dead walk, the silent speak, and the pierced heart quicken to the throb of life. They said he was dead. They knew he was dead. They said he would never rise again. And yet they watched. They remembered that he called his body the temple, and that in 3 days after they had destroyed it, he would rebuild it.
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2: And it's a Tuesday. It's September 15th, 2026. Great to be with you on a Tuesday and every day here at EWTN Global Catholic Radio, the Feast of Our Lady of Sorrows. And by the way, EWTN has a beautiful summary on this. And if you sign up for our free e-newsletter, you can get it. And what's so cool is that they usually give you a link. And for example, they think they have a link to Mother Angelica in this one, but they also have beautiful questions that they propose and then answer for you. Why is Mary called Our Lady of Sorrows? Why do we celebrate a feast of Our Lady of Sorrows? What was the prophecy of Simeon? Why does Mary have a sword in her heart? So it gives you a real beautiful general understanding of the Feast of Our Lady of Sorrows. In relationship to this, it's really cool to take a look at. And we'll do that in the second hour today in our Two Cents segment, but also tomorrow in Shrines and Wonders Wednesday, to take a look at the life and the writings of Blessed Jacopani of Todi. So Todi is just south of Assisi, about an hour, and he is someone, a Franciscan who was born 4 years after the death of St. Francis, and what a testimony. And he wrote the Stabat Mater, all about, of course, Our Lady of Sorrows. And we hear that often on Good Friday at the cross or station keeping. It's a beautiful hymn, and it's attributed to Blessed Jacopani. So that'll come up in our Two Cents segment today. Off the top, we are going to, instead of the news, we're going to get right into an interview because there's a major announcement regarding the Good News Cruise 2028. And many folks have been emailing us at Corporate Travel and myself about this beautiful cruise and another opportunity to sail away and be inspired and uplifted in your faith. So John Hale is with us. He's on the line. We'll get to him in just a minute after I tell you about the rest of the program. And then Steve Ray, the one, the only Steve Ray, is joining us all about Marian apparitions, two segments with Steve today. And then it is a Tuesday, which means we have our Newman Guide News with Kelly Solomon taking a look at the Chris Vanderwood case, his cause for canonization, his father's canonization. Chris is working with the church in this and getting information about his dad forward. And also we're going to be looking at what his father felt about the importance of a Catholic education. Our number two, as I mentioned, we'll learn more about Our Lady of Sorrows and Blessed Jacopani. And then Mary Rice Hassan, who's director of the Person and Identity Project at the Ethics and Public Policy Center, weighs in on the administration's recent proposal to reward parents who stay at home with their children. Right now, though, we are going to go to Northville, Michigan, in suburban Detroit, and speak with John Hale, the president of Corporate Travel, with a big announcement for the 2028 Good News Cruise. John, good morning. Great to have you back on the program.
3: Good morning, Teresa. Great to be here and excited to share with you our Good News Cruise 2028, which is approaching half sold out because we launched it just to our previous cruisers, and they responded so overwhelmingly positive, Teresa, thanks be to God. But we have a very special guest who's going to be returning in 2028.
2: And that is?
3: And you know who that is, Andrea Bocelli.
2: Yay!
3: He's going to be coming back for 2028. We're so excited. Yeah, what a blessing. And of course, those of us who were on the cruise know just what incredible talent and faith he brought to that, and energy, really, to the cruise. And gosh, I had a good friend of mine say, you know, John, I bought a ticket for an Andrea Bocelli concert and you threw in a cruise.
2: I mean, to be in an intimate
3: setting. You know, Teresa, we were in a theater of 800-900 people on a boat, and to have that intimate evening with the maestro and his incredible, you know, world-class talent. And he had just, of course, come off of the opening of the Olympics.
2: For the Olympics,
3: and then
2: yeah,
3: to be with us 3 nights later on the cruise was just incredible. And, you know, the beautiful thing is that, as always, you know, our amazing guests really become so much of the draw for this experience, to be with such amazing people. And all of our speakers and artists experienced that as well. And that was certainly not lost on Andrea Bocelli, because he and his team said to me afterward, would, you know, love to do this again. And so instead of coming back in 27, which they offered to do. So let's come back in 2028 because 2027 was already sold out. So January 30th to February 5th, we'll be sailing the Good News Cruise. And this year we're moving to a slightly larger ship on the Celebrity Silhouette, which is a beautiful, bright ship.
2: That's a brand new ship, isn't it?
3: It's a newer ship. It was refurbished, and it's a beautiful ship. It really is. And I know you and Deacon Dom enjoy Celebrity and Royal Caribbean, which are sister brands. And, of course, Andrea Bocelli joins an incredible lineup, including you and Deacon Dom, Chris Stefanik. Christopher West is coming for the first time. Deacon Harold Burke-Sivers is coming back. Tim Gray is joining us for the first time. We have Steve Ray, and then a number of very special surprises. We always have great entertainment. We are adding an evening with the Glenn Miller Orchestra, who will be aboard, and they're going to do some really fun events throughout the ship, but they have a great performance. If anyone has seen them when they come tour locally, they just continue that incredible legacy of the big band music. You can't help but dance and be on your feet no matter what your age. So we've got, of course, more surprises up our sleeve. Dr. John Bergsma from the St. Paul Center.
2: I love him. He's great. Great apologist.
3: Father Joe Krupp, our MC, and Archbishop Nauman is also coming back.
2: Aw, one of my faves. Okay, so can people go to the website right now and register, John?
3: They can go right now, yeah. It's open for general booking for the first time today, goodnewscruise.com. And just delighted to welcome new cruisers, welcome our previous cruisers back. And, you know, again, by God's grace, Teresa, we've been able to sell out over a year in advance the last few years, and would just love to have you join us.
2: Yeah, it's such a great experience. Talking with John Hale, president of Corporate Travel, about the Good News Cruise 2028, featuring the star of the show will be, of course, Andrea Bocelli. The maestro will be joining us once again. He was with us this year, so that'll be awesome. We'll take a little break and give him some time off, and he will come back to us. That in itself is amazing and says a lot about the cruise and the way you run things, John, because he's a world-famous superstar, and certainly he is asked all the time to sing here, to present here. He also speaks a lot and does a lot of fundraising for his own organization. So the fact that he's coming back, and this will be, wow, in less than 2 years, that says a lot about how well this is run.
3: Well, thanks for that, Teresa. I would say it also says a lot about our fellow guest, who really just responded so beautifully, and also him. I mean, you know, he's a great man of faith, and I think he and his team really enjoyed the experience being there in that intimate setting. And they felt the energy and the faith of our incredible guests. You know, I've said for years that we have incredible presenters, and that's certainly the reason so many sign up. But I think once you sail and once you're there, really what part of what keeps people coming back is just the community that really is established. And there are no newbies. Everybody is immediately absorbed into this great community. And it's because it's a spiritual connection, Teresa. You know, we know we have physical connections and friendships, but when you're connected spiritually, and no matter where you are in your faith, and often, you know, one spouse is one place, another spouse is another place, and that can dance and go back and forth over the course of a marriage, or, you know, stay in one spot or the other. And the marriage cruise is really designed, I think, to bring people together in a way that says, look, we all have our struggles. We all are in and out of questions or faith or struggles. And sometimes those are lifelong. But this has become, I think, a vehicle that God has used to really bless and encourage marriages, encourage people who might feel ostracized or opt out of faith. I'm just not a holy roller. And they come aboard and they see, well, actually, I am a holy roller in the sense that I need God's grace.
2: Right.
3: And I can't do this alone. And I'm no different than anybody else, and everyone else has these exact same struggles.
2: So this mainly just because we get a lot of emails and calls, and I'm sure you do too. I had a few after the last interview we did. This is a marriage cruise again. Now, this past year, we did have a singles track, and we opened it up to singles because we had so many requests for singles and wanted to come. But unfortunately, a lot of people didn't sign up, which was kind of odd. But well, this is strictly a marriage cruise, correct?
3: The content, yes. I mean, anybody can certainly join us. And again, there's plenty of entertainment and content for everyone. But the majority of the content will be directed to helping marriages. Now,
2: right.
3: we'll be having another announcement coming up in a few weeks on another cruise that is going to be very special, and we'll have more details to follow. So, you know, anybody who is not interested in the marriage cruise will certainly have something for you in a couple of weeks.
2: That's awesome. So we'll have you back on for that because that's another cool thing that you're doing. We're talking with John Hale, president of Corporate Travel, and we have many EWTM personalities joining us again, not only in 2027, which is sold out, the Good News Cruise, but 2028 Good News Cruise registration is open, goodnewscruise.com. Okay, so you said you're half full already, John?
3: Yes, we're just approaching that number, and that because we wanted to offer previous guests the opportunity to have a choice of their cabin first, and again by God's grace responded, and that certainly helps us because we take a great risk to be able to do this. You know, you have to commit to the cruise line and the artist so many months in advance, but again, every year God has just seemed to bless it, and we're so thankful and humbled for that, and always humbled by the amazing people who we serve. And we got a great itinerary too, Teresa.
2: Right.
3: You know, it's departing round trip Fort Lauderdale. We do go to Miami, where Andrea Bocelli performs while we're in port, two performances. We have 2 days at sea, and then to Dominican Republic, which is a really nice port of call. One I think we visited once before in the marriage cruise, and then a day at sea, and then we back to Fort Lauderdale. Have 3 days at sea because...
2: That's my favorite. I like the days at sea because I just love to be in the middle of the ocean like that and just look around and see the water. Those are my favorite days.
3: Absolutely. I mean, there's just so much content that we have. So, yeah, it's going to be a really special week, Teresa, and we hope to have many more of your listeners join us.
2: GoodNewsCruise.com, John Hale with us. Looking back to the first cruise, which was 2020, and when we got home, I can remember being on the van going to the parking deck and hearing people talk about COVID. That was a hugely successful cruise. Of course, things shut down after that, but here we are so many years later. And is this number 7 that we're coming up on or number 6? I'm losing track.
3: I think this is number 6 because we missed one year. Maybe this is, I think it's 6.
2: Okay.
3: Because we had to miss 1 year when the ships weren't sailing, unfortunately.
2: Right. But what a statement, though, John, in terms of the people coming back and your organization and the speakers coming back. People love to be on the Good News Cruise as speakers as well. It's a testimony to your organization. I'm so excited and so proud to be a part of it. Deacon Dom and I can't wait. And I'm very blessed that Bocelli is just so willing. I mean, if you think about it, this is a very wonderful event. But as, again, this year, I can remember before we left watching him at the Olympics, and I'm thinking, he's going to be doing a concert, 2 concerts for us on the Good News Cruise. It's like, wrap your head around that one, you know?
3: It's hard to believe, you know, here in Detroit area, we can go see him at Little Caesars Arena, or I've seen him at Madison Square Garden. He does an annual Christmas show for 2 nights. You know, I've seen him in Florida at the big stadium. And it is, it's hard to believe. And again, a testament to him, a testament to our guests, that they create this great atmosphere that would be so welcoming and really create that desire to come back and entertain us, but also move us spiritually. I mean, Teresa, he's saying, you know, Ave Maria, he's saying just...
2: Amazing grace. Yeah, it was just phenomenal. Just beautiful. John, thank you so much. Appreciate you. And again, goodnewscruise.com. 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It's already half filled. That ship is going to sell out, folks. It does every year. And please check it out if you're interested. Corporate Travel is available to answer any of your questions, but it's a beautiful website. All the details are there. Goodnewscruise.com. Thanks to John Hale and the wonderful folks at Corporate Travel and all the great speakers, many of whom are from EWTN. John, thank you. We will talk again soon. GoodNewsCruise.com. And speaking of which, Steve Ray will be with us, is up next. Stay tuned.
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5: I know Carmelite nuns who get a call from their Mother Superior every June telling them where they're going to be assigned in the year ahead. And even if they know they're probably not going to be transferred, before that call, they're supposed to pack up all their belongings and wait for the phone to ring. It's an exercise in detachment from the world. We all go through that in our own ways, don't we? Maybe sometimes, you know, something becomes unstable in our current jobs, or a new opportunity opens up, or we have a financial crash that forces us to rebudget everything, or we go on a job interview, or maybe get a call from a doctor with some disturbing news. You know, even if those experiences don't pan out to be anything, and they usually don't overlook their importance. That's God reminding us that, in the end, this world isn't our home. And if you get too attached to the little comforts you surround yourself with, you won't be available to God's grace and His call in your life. Stay open. 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
2: Having a beautiful Tuesday, the Feast of Our Lady of Sorrows. Now, speaking of travel and pilgrimage and cruises, Steve Ray is a regular pilgrimage leader, and he's a regular guest on the Good News Cruises. John Hale just said he will be joining us, good Lord willing, in 2028 for that year's Good News Cruise. And he just returned from Fatima and Portugal. So what a great time to talk about, even on this very special feast day, Our Lady of Sorrows, to talk about Marian apparitions in the church. Steve, welcome home. When'd you get back?
6: Saturday night.
2: Okay, so just recently. Just
6: Saturday. So we took our, what we call our Fatima and Lourdes trip. We had a full bus. We started in Portugal, went to Fatima and Coimbra and a bunch of places, and came to Santiago de Compostela, the tomb of St. James, and we're at the end of the El Camino, and then we drove over to Loyola in France, in Spain still, and then we went up to Lourdes in France. So we covered Portugal, Spain, and France, and hit some really good. One, Santarém is a Eucharistic miracle. We had Mass there. It's quite a trip. We're going to do it again in 2028. But yeah, we just got back from that. And I thought what we could do today, Teresa, is talk about Marian apparitions in general, kind of the main ones and what they are and what I used to believe about them. Right. And then next time, I think a week from now, we're going to do another show. I wanted to talk about Our Lady of Knock in particular.
2: Oh, wonderful.
6: That's my favorite.
2: Okay.
6: Yeah, mm-hmm. That's my favorite apparition, Our Lady of Knock. So we'll talk about that in a week.
2: Well, let's start by what you used to think of Marian apparitions. When you would talk to Catholics or hear about Catholics saying that, you know, Mary appeared here, Mary appeared there. Well, how did you respond to that as a Protestant?
6: Very skeptical. I'll read a verse for you. 2 Corinthians 11:14. Even Satan disguises himself as an angel of light. I put myself back in my old Baptist shoes. I would have been very skeptical of anything like that. We had stripped Christianity down to the bare bones. And I would have thought, silly Catholics, the Word of God is all that we need. It's good enough for us. Why do the Catholics always think they have to make up all these other things to keep their people entertained, so to speak? And really, I think that there are a number of people in the fundamentalist wing of Protestantism that would consider it a trick of the devil to keep people enslaved to Rome. The devil does that. He says,
2: yeah, but the thing is that how could you limit that to that one verse and take it out of context? Because Jesus appeared to so many people after he died and was resurrected.
6: Yeah, but he's not Mary. This is the thing. Protestants have, there's a fence when it comes to Marian apparitions. It's like Jesus can appear and angels can appear. And that, but come on, Mary's dead and gone. That's the way we would have.
2: But she's not dead. If you're a Christian, you believe in the afterlife. She's closer to God than we are.
6: Right. And I'm just playing.
2: I know. I'm playing devil's advocate here because I love apologetics.
6: And we just said, well, Catholics have all this Mary stuff. You know, they may, it seems to that, but Catholics make Mary the fourth person of the Trinity. They worship Mary more than they do Jesus. It's all these strange things that Catholics do and they Catholics invent. And we would have just said that this is probably something of the devil to entertain them, to entrap them, to keep them enslaved to the cult of Rome.
2: That's a little dramatic.
6: Teresa, believe me, there are people that think that.
2: I know. I'm just saying. Do your homework.
6: There's a whole bunch of people.
2: You know, yeah, go ahead.
6: Yep.
2: All right.
6: But there's a whole
2: bunch of
6: people.
2: So you thought that. What started to change you on the apparitions?
6: Well, everything changed when I dealt with the issue of authority. Because once you, if you hold to that everything has to be proof from the Bible alone, then you try to look at the Bible for things, and if the Catholics have this thing they do and it's not explicitly stated in the Bible, then obviously it's a man-made tradition they invented and it's not biblical. But the fact is, I realized that the Bible could never stand on its own. It was never meant to be Bible alone. There needed to be a family. That was, the Bible was the heirloom of a family, and the grandfather, supposedly, in a similar sense, sits down with the family, opens the family heirloom, and he has the tradition and the story and the authority to tell the family what this book means, what the story of the family means, because he's lived it. Well, the church is that way. The church is there as the mother, in a sense, explaining the book and the tradition of the family, because we're all gathered together as a family, not just individuals reading a book about the family. So once I dealt with the issue of authority, all the other things fell into place. All of them all made sense. The whole idea of the Pope and Mary is all. Mary was one of the last boogeymen to be banished in our situation. So, but yeah, that's what we would have thought about. And then I realized, like you said a minute ago, that there's a lot of different appearances. That's just what an apparition is. It's an appearance mm-hmm. of something. Is it unlikely that God can use others to inform and encourage people? Is it impossible that he could use angels or his mother or other saints to encourage and help people? Angels appeared to the shepherds. The angel of the Lord appeared, Revelation 12:1. Now we'll get to that in a minute. Jesus appeared to Saul on the road to Damascus. A dove appeared from the heavens. All kinds of things. A ladder with angels going up and down it. That's an apparition.
2: Right.
6: So there was somebody in the lion's den with Daniel protecting him from the fire and the lion. So there's all of this going on, but Revelation 12:1, I think, is the first Marian apparition in a way. And a great sign appeared in heaven, a woman clothed with the sun with a moon under her feet and on her head a crown of 12 stars. There we see a vision or a revelation of Mary in heaven as the queen. So all of a sudden, you know, I started to realize that Jesus is still going to continue to communicate. And Mary's message is always, follow my son. Look at my son. Do what my son says. So if it was the devil, it would say the opposite, wouldn't it?
2: Right.
6: So,
2: wouldn't be sending you to Mass, to pray the rosary, right. to receive the Eucharist, right. to go to confession. Yeah. She's like a good mom. She says the same thing right. over and over and over again until we get it through our thick skulls. Talking with Steve Ray, of course, apologist, speaker, pilgrimage leader, CatholicConvert.com is his website. He is a well-known convert to Catholicism, written many great books. All right, Steve, so this is the thing here. What I love about having you on is I love this back and forth. It's so much fun because, you know, this is like just me having fun with apologetics because I love right. apologetics because I studied it and it, you know, really solidified my faith. This is a point, and this is why we have wonderful folks like you on repeatedly, to remind Catholics to read what the church says about these apparitions. The church doesn't just say, oh, somebody saw Mary here or Mary there. There you go. Go to it. It's approved. And this is what I would say if, let's say, I would say it lovingly, but if your former self came to me and said I was believing in all this nonsense, I would ask you, had you ever read the process that the church goes through to approve an apparition and how long it takes? Because you're totally inaccurate in accusing the church of approving these things willy-nilly. It's a very serious, long, and detailed process, first of all.
6: Yes, it's like at Lourdes when they authenticate a healing, a miracle of healing at Lourdes. It takes over 10 years. And we just, again, had the Dr. Alessandro, who is in charge of that, address our group again just about 5 days ago.
2: Oh, he's amazing. I've interviewed him. He's fabulous.
6: Yep.
2: Yeah.
6: And he spoke to our group for an hour and a half and explained the process. And it takes 10 years. It's very rigorous before they will say that this is an authentic healing. So the same is true with apparitions. For example, in a book, they said those who saw her, it claims that there are about 295 or more proposals of apparitions to be approved. But the church doesn't just say, oh, here, rubber stamp, boom, boom, boom, boom, boom. It's very careful. And even recently, the Doctrine of the Faith came out, the 10 fraternity, I don't remember the new name of it, but they have came up with a list of guidelines and levels of approval that they have. And the church has really approved, I think, 11 apparitions as ones that can be trusted, although the church has always said that apparitions are private revelations.
2: Revelation, right.
6: But there's only one deposit of faith that's a public revelation that is incumbent upon all of us to believe, and that is the scriptures and the sacred tradition of the church. That is the deposit of faith. That is a public revelation. It stopped with the death of the last apostle. But there are private revelations that God still gives, and they do not, we're not required to believe them. So
2: right.
6: If you don't believe in the Lord, that's fine.
2: That's
6: you're not
2: fine.
6: Required.
2: That's up to you. Steve, we have to take a break more on this and we come back. But again, another reminder to really learn what the church says about apparitions, not just to win an argument, but to understand the beauty and the depth of our faith more deeply and what the church goes through in order to make sure that she is actually affirming a real miracle. We'll be right back.
4: Massachusetts just radically expanded abortion. At this critical moment, Archbishop of Boston Richard Henning reminds us to continue to proclaim the beauty and the miracle of life. He also reminds us of God's command, choose life that you may live. On Sunday, November 1st, men from across America will gather in Boston for the National Men's March to abolish abortion and rally for personhood. Learn more at themensmarch.com, because every preborn child is a person deserving the equal protection of the laws.
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8: In the name of the Father, and of the Son, and of the Holy Spirit. Amen. Let us pray. May your grace, we beseech you, O Lord, ever go before us and follow us, and may it make us ever intent upon good works. Through Jesus Christ, thy Son, our Lord, who liveth and reigneth with thee in the unity of the Holy Spirit, God, world without end. Amen. In the name of the Father, and of the Son, and of the Holy Spirit. Amen.
2: The great work and teaching of my friend Steve Ray, CatholicConvert.com, author, speaker, pilgrimage leader, talking Mama Mary. Beautiful day to discuss our Blessed Mother. It's the feast day of Our Lady of Sorrows. Next week, we have two more segments with Steve, and we're going to dive into Our Lady of Knock. Second segment, though, right now, we'll try to cover Our Lady of Lourdes and Our Lady of Fatima. All right, let's start with Lourdes and Saint Bernadette.
6: Okay, you know, one of the things, Teresa, these apparitions, the Lord has given us such amazing things, because I think with the skeptical age and scientific age, He's done a lot of things to wake us up. For example, Eucharistic miracles, incorrupt bodies, miraculous cloths like the Tilma of Guadalupe, the shroud and the holy face, miraculous healings, relics, all these things are like visual things to, you know, a picture says 1,000 words, and he knows that we're a visual people. So he's been giving these things to us so we can believe, help us to believe anyway. So, okay, Lourdes, that was 1858. So 7 million people a year visit there. And it's in France, and the Blessed Virgin appeared to Bernadette. She was just a poor young girl, 14, illiterate. They were living, all their family, six of them, living in one little room, and they didn't have running water or anything in that room. It was very impoverished. She couldn't even read. And yet the mother of our Lord appeared to her. First of all, why appear to Mary? If you notice, appears to young children, Juan Diego, a simple peasant man, Bernadette, illiterate, three little shepherd children. This is what she does. Why? Because the angel appeared to her when she was 15 years old. She's comfortable with that. And also because it says, unless you're like little children,
2: right,
6: you can't see.
2: Well, but also,
6: do you ever hear of Mary appearing to the bishop? To the archbishop? No. She appears to these simple and young people and tells them to go talk to the bishop. Anyway, that's exactly what happened here. She appeared to Bernadette 18 times. Over a period of time, and told her to go to the bishop and to tell him to build a chapel. But something unique to this one is that she wanted there to be processions. Dr. Alessandro de Francisis, who you mentioned earlier, we mentioned him, spoke, and he said the real miracle of Lourdes is that the procession is still going on day after day. Puts Disney World to shame, actually, because we were there just 5 days ago. Every single night, 5,000 to 10,000 people processed with candles around, honoring Our Lady appearing there and pointing to her son Jesus. So this is, he said, what the big miracle there is, that build a chapel, but also I want you to start processions. And that's what they do. And one of my favorite stories about Bernadette and this is somebody else. Remember I said you could be satanic? Remember when I was a Protestant? Mm-hmm. I said, you know, it might be a devil's trick. Well, what I think, I don't remember who it was. Maybe the priest said to Bernadette, well, maybe it's an evil spirit. Maybe it's not Our Lady. So take some holy water next time you go there and splash it on the lady. Bernadette goes, and next time she goes, she's got a little thing of holy water, and she walks up to the lady and she splashes the holy water on her. Mary just smiled. She thought it was cute. But I like that about that apparition. You know, Bernadette wanted to be sure. She wanted to know it was not an evil source. She wanted to know it was the Blessed Mother and splashing holy water on it. But and another thing about this is that only 3 years earlier, the church had declared the Immaculate Conception. This is a poor little, you know, today, Teresa, everything is on the internet. So if something is declared in Rome, everybody knows it by 2:00 in the afternoon. If the Pope sneezes in the Vatican, everybody knows about it instantly on the internet and X and Facebook and everything else. So, but they didn't have that back in her time. She's illiterate, living out in this little village. And the lady told her, she said, what's your name? And Mary said, my name is the Immaculate Conception.
2: There's that great scene that explains this and that just describes this so beautifully in the Song of Bernadette, where she's walking away from the grotto at Lourdes, and her mother says, who is she? Did you ask her her name? And she said, yes, mother, but I didn't understand it. She said, well, who did she say she was? And she says, well, she said she was the Immaculate Conception. And again, to me, right there, put a fork in you, you're done, because that's all you need, right? How would she have any idea what those words meant or even hear about them?
6: Exactly. That is so unique and so interesting. And also, Lourdes is the only apparition of Mary that deals with healing, physical healing. That's kind of what it does, it's healing. Now, also, people go there and they want to get in the bath. It's hard to do that now because they're only open a few hours a day. They don't always have enough volunteers, and most people do not ever get the opportunity. But like Dr. Alessandro said to our group, the baths are unnecessary. They were something that came decades later. Bernadette did not have baths. She went there to the spring, and she splashed the water on her face and drank it. And And Bernadette said that all you need to do is splash it on yourself and drink it. And that's what Dr. Alessandro said, too, that the bands are in some way a distraction from what's really going on there. They make such a big deal about getting into the bath. So, and I understand why people do that. But what we do is we just get the jar full of water, we splash it on, we drink some, and we bring it home and give it to people. So that's kind of a little bit about Lourdes. Very, very special place. And every day, also, they have adoration, the benediction. They have the underground church. You'd never know it. It looks like a grass field.
2: Oh, my gosh, that place is amazing. It's just massive. We're not going to have time to do Fatima, so let's just spend the last 2 minutes talking about, we'll talk about Lourdes, and next week we'll discuss Fatima as well as Knock. But that church underground, how many people do you think can that
6: 25,000.
2: Okay, I was going to say, had to be in the thousands. Yeah.
6: Yep. 25,000 people. And every day at 5 o'clock, this is why I say it puts Disney World to shame. And if anybody thinks the Catholic Church is dead and gone or dying,
2: go to Lourdes or go to Fatima.
6: Go to Lourdes. Yeah. Go to Fatima. It's going to show you that this is not the case. It's very alive. And also, you've got Guadalupe, which has 20 million people a year come to it. Fatima has 7 million a year. This is the church is very much alive and well. And so, but that church underground there, every day at 5 o'clock, they wheel sick people in and everybody else in for an hour. This massive pipe organ plays, and it's all a benediction with incense, and it's just beautiful. And then you go get dinner, and then you come back for the procession,
2: right,
6: which has 5,000 to 10,000 people every
2: night. Incredible. It's just, I'm so glad I went there with you, but I also went separately with Deacon Dom and the Order of Malta. That was just, it's just such an amazing place to think of how it all began with this little peasant girl, as you said, this illiterate girl who told her local bishop that she wasn't very smart. And then she hears the name a few years after the church declared and affirmed that teaching, I am the Immaculate Conception. It's just incredible. I love our faith, don't you?
6: Yeah, I love being Catholic. This is why it's so exciting. And that's why I like taking pilgrimages like you do, because I like to share it with other people.
2: Yep.
6: You know, you get used to kind of being a Catholic in your parish and doing the things we do here, but to get and do other things and to see these kind of events, you just come home exhilarated, you know, with the faith and with the beauty of what we know is to be true.
2: So which of your books, Steve, would you say covers, in terms of, real quickly, because we're out of time almost, your changing on this whole topic of the apparitions? Would it be Crossing the Tiber?
6: Yeah, Crossing the Tiber is our conversion story, and how, because see, I was Bible alone, sola scriptura. That was the heart of everything Janet and I did. And to have that come down like the Twin Towers, in a sense, you know, we just celebrated that horrible day.
2: We're out of time, unfortunately, but just a reminder, Crossing the Tiber, what a book it is, Steve's testimony, and he's with us again next week about Knock and also Fatima. Stay tuned.
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0: full story on EW10News.com. Here's the headline. Sainthood cause for Virginia farmer who saved his son moving forward. The sainthood cause for Tom Vanderwoody, a Catholic father of seven who died saving his youngest son, moves to the information gathering stage. Now, we have two wonderful guests with us this morning. It's Tuesday, so that means our Newman Guide News, of course, with Kelly Solomon of the Cardinal Newman Society. And she brought along Chris Vanderwoody, and we're going to be talking about not only the cause for his father's canonization, but why the family and his dad, and of course we need to stress, why do we need to stress an important Catholic education? So Kelly, let me go to you first. This is very exciting. When did you hear about the update on the cause?
1: You know, just a couple days ago. We're so thrilled to hear this exciting update about Tom Vanderwoody. Chris and my family have been friends for a long time. Chris was actually a coach for my husband during my husband's high school years, playing basketball at Seton School in Manassas, and it made a huge impact on my husband's life and his conversion to the Catholic faith. And so it's just beautiful to see the blessings that are flowing from this Vanderwoody Catholic family, and so grateful for how they witnessed to the faith. So Chris, I'd love to hear your response to the news that the bishop released this edict asking for the faithful to submit any info that should be considered as your dad's cause is continues on its way.
0: Oops, did we lose Chris? Chris, are you there? Oh, I think we lost Chris. We'll keep trying to get him. And so we are going to be speaking with Chris Vanderwoody, and this is regarding the cause for his father's canonization, as Kelly just mentioned, and the importance of Catholic education. So, Kelly, this is very personal for you, in addition to being a great witness and the work that you do with the Cardinal Newman Society. So it's very personal for you, is it not?
1: It is. You know, when a family responds to God and is open to his grace in their life, you see the blessings flow from it. The Vanderwoody family moved across the country to Northern Virginia because they heard about Seton School and what Ann Carroll and her husband were trying to do there. They were trying to build up this strong Catholic school, and they desired that for their children. Now, fast forward some years later, my husband was a non-Catholic student whose family was attracted to Seton School because of the strong academics and the athletic programs they offered there and the Christian environment. And he was greatly influenced by the teachers and coaches, including Chris Vanderwoody there, who witnessed the faith and said, if you want to be great in your sport and you want to be great in athletics, why not strive for greatness in your spiritual life as well? Wow. Certainly, it's a great message to Catholic families, I think, about why prioritize Catholic education to such an extent. Why move your family across the country to be a part of a strong Catholic school?
0: Well, we have Chris back. Lost him for a second. Chris, thanks for joining us. And as Kelly said, we'd love to hear your reaction to the news that the canonization process is moving forward. What did that feel like when you heard that news?
2: Sure. Yeah, sorry about the drop call. It was very exciting. When we were told, the bishop actually signed the edict on September 8th, which is not only the birthday of Blessed Mother, but the anniversary of when my dad passed away 18 years ago, saving my little brother. It's humbling, very exciting. It's surreal, and it's kind of all wrapped up in one emotion, I guess, to put it like that.
0: Tell us a story, if people are not familiar with your family and what happened that led to this. And you said, of course, your father gave his life to save your younger brother. Give us a little bit more detail on that if people aren't familiar with the story. It's very powerful.
2: Yeah, it is. My brother Joseph, the youngest of the seven sons, was born in 1987. He was born with Down syndrome. He was the greatest thing that happened to our family. My parents dedicated their lives and their great example to witness and to serve him. And we learned to love as a family. And 21 years later on our farm, Joseph fell into our septic tank when the top gave way, and my dad, who was there, jumped in and tried to get him out, and was able to lift him high enough for him to breathe, but wasn't able to push him out all the way. And unfortunately, the fumes overtook him. He sank below, and the death certificate shows he drowned. And Joseph was saved that day by him. He went to the hospital but never got any sepsis. He's been healthy ever since, and now in God's providential plan, he takes care of my mom and her golden years at the same farmhouse on the property.
0: Wow.
2: Where a bunch of my family have built houses around.
0: Wow. That is amazing. And so to see this process going on, I mean, there's so much to talk about here, Kelly, at so many different levels. But the one thing that comes to mind also is the pro-life cause, because how many times, Chris, and this must break your heart, in terms of Down syndrome, do we hear couples making the horrible decision to abort when they get a diagnosis? And you look at the lives that are so beautiful and so profound and making such a difference.
2: Yeah, it's, you know, we have countries bragging that they fixed the Down syndrome problem. And for our family and for many families that have been blessed to experience someone with special needs, especially Downs, as the case of Joseph, they're just a great joy. They're energetic. They love people. They'll hug anyone. And they give great joy to not only families, but the communities that are around them. And I think it's obviously an evil, but a huge tragedy that many people would never be able to experience that and choose death over life.
0: Chris, I'll let Kelly jump in here too, but talking about Catholic education and learning about your Catholic faith, what lessons did your dad leave you in that regard?
2: Yeah, I heard Kelly kind of given a little brief summary. My family moved from Georgia in 1981 up to Virginia for Seton High School because my parents wanted an authentically Catholic education rooted in truth and virtue that was unapologetically Catholic. And so that move transformed our family. My mom jokes that it was the best move they ever made, and they moved a lot because he was in the military. But transformed our family and the education, and I know for my dad and my mom, it was a great part of their life to really focus in on education, and then with us going to Catholic colleges too. But sure, it left a lasting imprint when you grow up realizing that your family and that you uprooted for Catholic education. It makes a lasting impact. My brother likes to say, if you wanted to fire my dad up, you messed with his faith or the Catholic education of his family.
0: Wow. Kelly, any questions?
1: Yes. Chris, you know, you experienced this great Catholic education and continued at Christendom College. What kind of impact has that kind of Catholic formation had on your life? And what advice would you give to other Catholic parents who are seeking out what kind of educational options they should choose for their children?
2: Sure. The first thing I would say is my dad was a penny pincher, and he did not like to get into debt. But the one thing he was totally comfortable with getting into debt was for true Catholic education in college, because he believed very strongly in you were forming yourself as a person in virtue, and you can't put a price tag on that. You're not just getting a degree for a job. And so I would echo those sentiments and now looking back, and seeing what I was able to get from Seton and Christendom and how it's helped form me, what my wife was able to get from Steubenville, from countless others that have gone to great Catholic colleges now that are very strong teaching the truth. I would tell parents that you can't put a price tag on that, and especially, unfortunately, with the trends in education and what individuals are learning, if they're not being taught the Catholic faith, it's very risky to choose a different route.
0: Yeah, absolutely. 48 minutes past the hour, chatting with Kelly Solomon, as we do every week with our Newman Guide News from the Cardinal Newman Society. Also, Kelly brought on, wow, a wonderful guest this morning, Chris Vanderwoody, whose father's cause for canonization is moving forward. Chris, tell us about the Tom Vanderwoody Guild.
2: Yeah, the Guild, it was started 4 or 5 years ago by a couple of retired men who never knew my dad. They were just so moved by his story. Aww. It had a profound impact on them, and they were kind of urged by one of their priest friends that if they wanted to do something about it, to start a guild and start interviewing people and start knocking on the door of the diocese. And so They started that. I joined about a year and a half ago, and in the last year, I've been traveling the country just sharing the story of my dad and helping the Guild do a lot of the groundwork to give the information for the diocese as they consider whether or not to open my dad's cause for canonization. So the Guild tracks the alleged miracles people are reporting, how many people are praying to my dad, in addition to doing interviews and kind of building up his biography so we know more than just what the family knows.
0: What do you think your dad would think of all this?
2: He'd be mad. he didn't like publicity. He was a very humble, quiet man. People described him as St. Joseph, very joyful, liked to do things behind the scene. So I say that jokingly. I know he would be very humbled.
0: Well, I'm sure he'd be happy that the Catholic faith really is at the center of this, because that's what he was all about, right?
2: Yes, the fact that the Catholic faith, the faith was paramount. Joseph was paramount in our family, and also just doing his daily duty. He believed first and foremost in being a good husband and a father and leading his family closer to Christ. And so I'm sure he's happy that his story is impacting other people and inspiring people to live their faith also.
0: Hey, Kelly, we have about 2 minutes left. I'll let you ask the last question, hon. Go ahead, since you were so gracious to get Chris for us.
1: Yes, you know, we talked about the influence of these great schools and colleges that your parents made so many sacrifices to make happen. But what takeaways can parents learn from your dad's story about being the primary educators of their children, you know, and doing that in the home first and foremost? What takeaways can parents take from your dad's story, Chris?
2: I think the first thing is exactly that. It's paramount. You can't give that authority to someone else, even if you want to. As the parents, you're responsible for the faith first and foremost, that it gets passed on, and not only passed on but lived. You know, our traditions in our family were, we did spiritual things as a family, went to mass as a family, went to confession as a family, and Catholic education was an important part of that, but it didn't replace the role that my parents played. And to many extents, they were the examples of what they believe Catholic education and their faith would play out and how it formed people. And so I think for parents, especially in this culture, it's tough, it's challenging, but it's also amazing that is a gift to have to demonstrate to our kids and to pass on. And it's one that I think we need to embrace and not shirk away from or look to hand off to other people.
0: Wow. So, Chris, where can we get more information and follow the story and this process all about your dad? What's the best way?
2: Yeah, now that the edict's been made, you know, the diocese will have a website soon that you can track it, but also the Tom Vanderwoody Guild,

0: story closely. Chris Vanderwoody and, of course, Kelly Solomon, thank you both. Another great segment this morning on our Cardinal Newman Society Newman Guide News. We'll be right back.
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0: Catholic Blitz. Father John, you're on the hot seat. Are you ready?
1: Ready, willing, and able.
0: We have a question for you. Why can't women be ordained? You have 1 minute to answer. Go.
1: Well, the quick answer is that Jesus didn't ordain any women. 12 apostles were all men. And that's why the church will not ordain women. But also, we have a longer answer from Pope John Paul the Great. In 1994, he wrote a wonderful document called Ordinatio Sacerdotalis that made it very clear the church has no authority to change, which is the substantial element of a sacrament. So just as in baptism, you have to use water, you can't use milk. Holy Eucharist, you must use wheat bread and grape wine. Can't use rice cakes or grape juice. Likewise, for holy orders, must be a baptized male who acts in persona Christi. And this is from sacred scripture and sacred tradition. And that's why women can't be ordained priests.
0: Good job. See you next time on Catholic Blitz.

0: and so do we. EWTNnews.com. Again, the headline, sainthood cause for Virginia farmer who saved his son, moving forward. How awesome. All right, also awesome is our awesome lineup at hour number two on EWTN's Radio Extra. We have in our 2 cents segment, we are going to talk about the Feast of Our Lady of Sorrows. And we're also going to talk about, connected to that, Blessed Jacopani of Todi, Umbria. Now, he was born 2 years after, I think 6 years or 2 years after Francis died. He was a Franciscan, but he's got an incredible testimony. And he is the one to whom the Stabat Mater is attributed. We'll explain. And that connection, of course, to Our Lady of Sorrows. Then looking forward to talking with Mary Rice Hassan. She's the director of the Person and Identity Project at the Ethics and Public Policy Center. We're going to take a look at the current administration's proposal, looking at rewarding parents who stay home with their children. I also want to see if she has any thoughts on the continued developments with the case of Lindsay Clancy. Of course, the mistrial was declared, but the attorney already went to court and wants the whole thing thrown out now, which means, I think, that she could walk away. So the questions I would like to ask Mary is, what's happening with women in our society who are saying there's nothing wrong, basically, with what she did, and they understand it? Yes, we have a problem with postpartum depression. It's a serious situation. But what about the 3 children? That question still nags me all the time since that case broke last week in terms of the decision. We'll be right back. Coming up, EWTN Radio Extra.
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2: 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On September 15th, we celebrate the Feast of the Seven Sorrows of Our Lady. Devotion to Our Lady of Sorrows.

particularly to the Blessed Virgin Mary's presence at the foot of the cross, began to be celebrated liturgically in the 15th century and was championed by the Order of Servants of Mary, or Servites. The earlier Feast of the Seven Dolors, or Sorrows, was assigned to the Friday before Palm Sunday and extended to the entire church in the early 18th century. Today's feast was first granted to the Servite Order as their patronal feast and originally celebrated on the third Sunday in September. It now occupies the octave day of Our Lady's Nativity and the day after the Feast of the Exaltation of the Holy Cross. Integral to both feasts is the heartbreaking sequence Stabat Mater Dolorosa. The seven sorrows themselves consist of the prophecy of Simeon, the flight into Egypt, the loss of the child Jesus in Jerusalem, the meeting of Our Lady and Our Lord on the way to Calvary, the crucifixion, the descent of Our Lord from the cross, and Our Lord's burial. These seven sorrows are usually represented by seven swords, or together as a single sword, piercing the Blessed Mother's Immaculate Heart in fulfillment of St. Simeon's prophecy, "And thine own soul a sword shall pierce." Also honored on this day are St. Melitina, St. Porphyrius, and many other martyrs, confessors, and holy virgins. For more about the saints and seasons of the Catholic Church, visit thestationofthecross.com/saints and seasons.

0: Rochester area weather. The temp is currently 54 degrees with a few clouds. The wind is from the south at 5 miles per hour. This afternoon, cloud-filled skies with a light breeze. Temps about 72. Then this evening, a few clouds with some light winds with a temp 65. That's the weather brought to you by iCatholicMobile.com.
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3: 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It begins with the genealogy of Jesus, which Father Mike puts into context with stories we've already covered in previous days. We'll also meet John the Baptist and travel into the desert with Jesus.
4: Hi, my name is Father Mike Schmitz, and you're listening to the Bible in a Year, where we encounter God's voice and live life through the lens of Scripture. Using the Great Adventure Bible timeline, we'll read all the way from Genesis to Revelation, discovering how the story of salvation unfolds and how we fit into that story today. The Great Adventure Bible timeline was developed by Jeff Cavins and is provided by Ascension, who produced and funded this program. It is day one of our Messianic checkpoint, which means it's day 258 of the entire Bible in a year. We're reading today Matthew chapter 1 through 4. Just, what a gift. And I keep this in mind. You may have, up to this point, the first chapter of Matthew begins with a genealogy. And you might have always heard the genealogy and gone through it and thought, well, this is just, these are a bunch of names. I have no idea who these people are, what their stories are. It says, Babylonian exile, what's that? Well, you know that now, which is pretty phenomenal. So keep your ears attuned to that. We're also reading Proverbs chapter 18, verses 17 through 20. The Gospel according to Matthew, chapter 1, the genealogy of Jesus Christ. The book of the genealogy of Jesus Christ, the son of David, the son of Abraham. Abraham was the father of Isaac, and Isaac the father of Jacob, and Jacob the father of Judah and his brothers, and Judah the father of Perez and Zerah by Tamar, and Perez the father of Hezron, and Hezron the father of Ram, and Ram the father of Amminadab, and Amminadab the father of Nahshon, and Nahshon the father of Salmon, and Salmon the father of Boaz by Rahab, and Boaz the father of Obed by Ruth, and Obed the father of Jesse, and Jesse the father of David the king. And David was the father of Solomon by the wife of Uriah, and Solomon the father of Rehoboam, and Rehoboam the father of Abijah, and Abijah the father of Asa, and Asa the father of Jehoshaphat, and Jehoshaphat the father of Joram, and Joram the father of Uzziah, and Uzziah the father of Jotham, and Jotham the father of Ahaz, and Ahaz the father of Hezekiah, and Hezekiah the father of Manasseh, and Manasseh the father of Amos, and Amos the father of Josiah, and Josiah the father of Jeconiah and his brothers at the time of the deportation to Babylon. And after the deportation to Babylon, Jeconiah was the father of Shealtiel, and Shealtiel the father of Zerubbabel, and Zerubbabel the father of Abiud, and Abiud the father of Eliakim, and Eliakim the father of Azor, and Azor the father of Zadok, and Zadok the father of Achim, and Achim the father of Eliud, and Eliud the father of Eleazar, and Eleazar the father of Matan, and Matan the father of Jacob, and Jacob the father of Joseph, the husband of Mary, of whom Jesus was born, who is called Christ. So all the generations from Abraham to David were 14 generations, and from David to the deportation to Babylon, 14 generations. And from the deportation to Babylon to the Christ, 14 generations. The birth of Jesus Christ. Now, the birth of Jesus Christ took place in this way. When his mother Mary had been betrothed to Joseph before they came together, she was found to be with child of the Holy Spirit. and her husband Joseph, being a just man and unwilling to put her to shame, resolved to send her away quietly. But as he considered this, behold, an angel of the Lord appeared to him in a dream, saying, Joseph, son of David, do not fear to take Mary, your wife, for that which is conceived in her is of the Holy Spirit. She will bear a son, and you shall call his name Jesus, for he will save his people from their sins. All this took place to fulfill what the Lord had spoken by the prophet. Behold, a virgin shall conceive and bear a son, and his name shall be called Emmanuel, which means God with us. When Joseph woke from sleep, he did as the angel of the Lord commanded him. He took his wife, but knew her not until she had borne a son, and he called his name Jesus. Chapter 2. The Visit of the Wise Men. Now when Jesus was born in Bethlehem of Judea in the days of Herod the king, behold, wise men from the east came to Jerusalem, saying, Where is he who has been born king of the Jews? For we have seen his star in the east and have come to worship him. When Herod the king heard this, he was troubled, and all Jerusalem with him. And assembling all the chief priests and scribes of the people, he inquired of them where the Christ was to be born. They told him, In Bethlehem of Judea, for so it is written by the prophet, And you, O Bethlehem, in the land of Judah, are by no means least among the rulers of Judah. For from you shall come a ruler who will govern my people Israel. Then Herod summoned the wise men secretly and ascertained from them what time the star appeared. And he sent them to Bethlehem, saying, Go and search diligently for the child. And when you have found him, bring me word that I too may come and worship him. When they had heard the king, they went their way. And behold, the star which they had seen in the east went before them till it came to rest over the place where the child was. When they saw the star, they rejoiced exceedingly with great joy, and going into the house, they saw the child with Mary his mother, and they fell down and worshipped him. Then, opening their treasures, they offered him gifts, gold and frankincense and myrrh. And being warned in a dream not to return to Herod, they departed to their own country by another way. The escape to Egypt. Now when they had departed, behold, an angel of the Lord appeared to Joseph in a dream and said, Rise. Take the child and his mother, and flee to Egypt, and remain there till I tell you. For Herod is about to search for the child to destroy him. And he rose, and took the child and his mother by night, and departed to Egypt, and remained there until the death of Herod. This was to fulfill what the Lord had spoken by the prophet, Out of Egypt have I called my son. Then Herod, when he saw that he had been tricked by the wise men, was in a furious rage. And he sent and killed all the male children in Bethlehem and in all that region who were 2 years old or under, according to the time which he had ascertained from the wise men. Then was fulfilled what was spoken by the prophet Jeremiah. A voice was heard in Ramah, wailing and loud lamentation. Rachel weeping for her children, she refused to be consoled because they were no more. The return from Egypt. But when Herod died, behold, an angel of the Lord appeared in a dream to Joseph in Egypt, saying, Rise, take the child and his mother, and go to the land of Israel, for those who sought the child's life are dead. And he rose, and took the child and his mother, and went to the land of Israel. But when he heard that Archelaus reigned over Judea in place of his father Herod, he was afraid to go there. And being warned in a dream, he withdrew to the district of Galilee. And he went, and dwelt in a city called Nazareth, that what was spoken by the prophets might be fulfilled. He shall be called a Nazarene. Chapter 3. The Preaching of John the Baptist. In those days came John the Baptist, preaching in the wilderness of Judea, Repent, for the kingdom of heaven is at hand. For this is he who was spoken of by the prophet Isaiah when he said, A voice of one crying in the wilderness, Prepare the way of the Lord, make his paths straight. Now John wore a garment of camel's hair, and a leather belt around his waist, and his food was locusts and wild honey. Then went out to him Jerusalem and all Judea and all the region about the Jordan, and they were baptized by him in the river Jordan, confessing their sins. But when he saw many of the Pharisees and Sadducees coming for baptism, he said to them, You brood of vipers, who warned you to flee from the wrath to come? Bear fruit that befits repentance, and do not presume to say to yourselves, We have Abraham as our father. For I tell you, God is able from these stones to raise up children to Abraham. Even now, the axe is laid to the root of the trees. Every tree, therefore, that does not bear good fruit is cut down and thrown into the fire. I baptize you with water for repentance, But he who is coming after me is mightier than I, whose sandals I am not worthy to carry. He will baptize you with the Holy Spirit and with fire. His winnowing fork is in his hand, and he will clear the threshing floor and gather his wheat into the granary. But the chaff he will burn with unquenchable fire. The baptism of Jesus. Then Jesus came from Galilee to the Jordan to John to be baptized by him. John would have prevented him, saying, I need to be baptized by you, and do you come to me? But Jesus answered him, Let it be so now, for thus it is fitting for us to fulfill all righteousness. Then he consented. And when Jesus was baptized, he went up immediately from the water, and behold, the heavens were opened, and he saw the Spirit of God descending like a dove and alighting on him. And behold, a voice from heaven saying, This is my beloved Son, with whom I am well pleased. Chapter 4, The Temptation of Jesus. Then Jesus was led up by the Spirit into the wilderness to be tempted by the devil. And he fasted 40 days and 40 nights, and afterward he was hungry. And the tempter came and said to him, If you are the Son of God, command these stones to become loaves of bread. But he answered, It is written, Man shall not live by bread alone, but by every word that proceeds from the mouth of God. Then the devil took him to the holy city and set him on the pinnacle of the temple and said to him, If you are the Son of God, throw yourself down, for it is written, He will give his angels charge of you, and on their hands they will bear you up, lest you strike your foot against a stone. Jesus said to him, Again it is written, You shall not tempt the Lord your God. Again, the devil took him to a very high mountain and showed him all the kingdoms of the world and the glory of them. And he said to him, All these I will give you, if you will fall down and worship me. Then Jesus said to him, Begone, Satan, for it is written, You shall worship the Lord your God, and him only shall you serve. Then the devil left him, and behold, angels came and ministered to him. Jesus begins preaching in Galilee. Now when he heard that John had been arrested, he withdrew into Galilee, and leaving Nazareth, he went and dwelt in Capernaum by the sea, in the territory of Zebulun and Naphtali, that what was spoken by the prophet Isaiah might be fulfilled. The land of Zebulun and the land of Naphtali, toward the sea, across the Jordan, Galilee of the Gentiles, the people that sat in darkness have seen a great light. And for those who sat in the region and shadow of death, light has dawned. From that time, Jesus began to preach, saying, Repent, for the kingdom of heaven is at hand. Jesus calls the first disciples. As he walked by the Sea of Galilee, he saw two brothers, Simon, who was called Peter, and Andrew, his brother, casting a net into the sea, for they were fishermen. And he said to them, Follow me, and I will make you fishers of men. Immediately they left their nets and followed him. And going on from there, he saw two other brothers, James, the son of Zebedee, and John, his brother, in a boat with Zebedee, their father, mending their nets, and he called them. Immediately they left the boat and their father and followed him. Jesus ministers to crowds of people. And he went about all Galilee, teaching in their synagogues and preaching the gospel of the kingdom and healing every disease and every infirmity among the people. So his fame spread throughout all Syria, and they brought him all the sick, those afflicted with various diseases and pains, demoniacs, epileptics, and paralytics, and he healed them. And great crowds followed him from Galilee and the Decapolis and Jerusalem and Judea and from beyond the Jordan. The book of Proverbs, chapter 18, verses 17 through 20. He who states his case first seems right, until the other comes and examines him. The lot puts an end to disputes and decides between powerful contenders. A brother helped is like a strong city, but quarreling is like the bars of a castle. From the fruit of his mouth, a man is satisfied. He is satisfied by the yield of his lips. Father in heaven, we give you praise. Thank you so much. Thank you for, introducing us to Jesus through the words of Matthew. Through the inspiration of the Holy Spirit, you guided the apostle Matthew to write down these words that we heard in the first four chapters of Matthew's gospel. We just thank you. Help us this day and every day for the next number of days to get to know the heart of your son, Jesus. Help us to watch him. Help us to listen to him. Help us to get close to his heart so that we can know your heart even better. And by knowing your heart, by knowing his heart, our hearts may be conformed to you. We make this prayer in Jesus' name. Amen. In the name of the Father and of the Son and the Holy Spirit. I didn't mention Proverbs last couple of days, but Proverbs chapter 18, verse 17. I think this is just kind of wise. He who states his case first seems right until the other comes and examines him. There's something about that that's just kind of like, you know, I think there's a modern day proverb that says there's two sides of every story. And that's what this ancient proverb says essentially as well. We got introduced today to the beginning of the Gospel of Matthew. A couple things to note. As I mentioned, kind of the introduction is that chapter one, we have the genealogy of Jesus Christ. And so hopefully some of those names, you're realizing this is really important. I don't know if we mentioned this before in this Bible in a year. There are four women who are mentioned by name, or at least referenced in the genealogy of Jesus, which doesn't always happen. And there's something really unique about those four women who are mentioned. For example, we have Mary. She's the ultimate one who's mentioned, obviously. But we have the first person mentioned is Tamar. And the next person mentioned is Ruth. And the next woman mentioned is the wife of Uriah, who we know is Bathsheba. And I find it fascinating that here's Matthew, who makes it so clear. Now, we might have talked about this, a year ago almost now, when we were talking about brokenness in families. Because here in the genealogy of Jesus Christ, we have Tamar. Remember the story of Judah and Tamar? Judah was Tamar's father-in-law, and he had given two of his sons to Tamar. He was supposed to give that third son to Tamar, but these sons kept dying. And so Tamar took things into her own hands and basically posed as a prostitute. And Judah became the father of Perez and Hezron. And that's one brokenness. The next brokenness is Ruth. Remember Ruth's story where she lived with her mother-in-law, Naomi, in the land of Moab. She was a Moabite. She wasn't a Jewish person. And yet she said, when Naomi, her mother-in-law, came back to the promised land, Ruth said, where you go, I will go. Your people will be my people and your God will be my God. And she met Boaz, and they became the great grandparents of David. And then you also have David and the wife of Uriah, the queen mother of Solomon, who is Bathsheba. And we know the story of David and Bathsheba. And so we have these three women who are mentioned here reveal stories of brokenness, and yet it's in that brokenness that Jesus is able to, and the Father, the Holy Spirit, is able to do something incredible with the conception of Jesus Christ, the incarnation of Jesus Christ in time and in this place. It's just amazing. Just so, I know we can go on and on, but gosh, I can hardly get through the genealogy without getting choked up. It happens virtually every time. So just think, Lord, this story we've been reading for this last year, which spans thousands of years with so many thousands, maybe millions of people who are waiting and longing for the fulfillment of this, finally here. This is where we get to that place of Matthew, the father of Jacob, Jacob, the father of Joseph, the husband of Mary, of whom was born Jesus, who is called the Christ. Something important to note about Joseph. So when Joseph found that Mary was pregnant, even though they're betrothed, he knew he wasn't the father. He, being a just man, it says, being a righteous man, he decided to divorce her quietly, because if he divorced her publicly, she would be exposed to shame, which is a technical term for that she would be put to death. Now, you'd ask the question, okay, so why would Joseph do this? Now, there are a number of theories. Maybe you even say there's three theories. One theory is that Joseph, he thought that Mary was unfaithful to him, and that he didn't want to see her killed, but he thought she was unfaithful. There is another theory that goes back all the way to the early church, that Joseph believed Mary. If Mary would have said, listen, I wasn't unfaithful to you, but an angel of the Lord came to me and told me that the child in my womb is the Son of God. Another theory is that Joseph believed in the purity of Mary, but he saw himself as being unworthy of participating in this raising of the Son of God. So there's these two theories right away. One is that Joseph didn't believe Mary. The other is that Joseph, I mean, think about this. Nazareth, a small town, less than 300 people in the town of Nazareth. Joseph would know Mary, and he would know everyone she knows, or everyone she knew, but also he would know the character of Mary, that this was a woman of virtue. This was a woman of purity. And believing her, he would think, I could not possibly be the foster father of the Son of God. No, there's a, and again, going back to this, early church fathers, they write about both. They take both positions. One is that Joseph didn't believe. The other is that he did believe and thought he was unworthy. There is a third theory, and the third theory is that Joseph believed Mary, but just didn't know what to do. Not that he felt unworthy, but just, I have no idea what to do. You can imagine his confusion. What do you do? Since he's a just man, yet he's unwilling to expose her to shame, where it's not a matter of, I believe her, don't believe her. It's a matter of, I want to follow the law, but at the same time, I believe this woman. And so what do? He divorces her quietly. So again, there's three theories and no one knows. You might know in heaven, that'd be great. But we're moving on, because then the angel of the Lord appears to Joseph. Do not be afraid to take Mary, your wife, into your home, for this child is conceived of the Holy Spirit. And you're going to be the foster father, basically. You're going to name him Jesus. Now, in chapter 2, we have the story of the wise men, and we have their classic, or the traditional gifts everyone would give to a baby: gold, frankincense, and myrrh. But there is a deeper meaning here, obviously. The gold is symbolic in that sense of gold for the kingship of Jesus. Frankincense, for the fact that he is a priest, and he will actually be the sacrifice. And myrrh was what you would use to anoint the dead bodies of a human being. And so even at the moment of his birth, Jesus is recognized on these three levels. One is as king, another is as priest or sacrifice, and the third is, as Archbishop Fulton Sheen once said, the only baby who was born to die. I mean, everyone dies, obviously, but the fulfillment of his life would be in his death. At the same time, one of the things we highlight, and again, so great gold of the king, the frankincense of the sacrifice of the priesthood, and third, the myrrh, anointing at burial, anointing at death. We recognize that Jesus didn't just come to die. He also came to establish the kingdom. Remember, I mean, gosh, how many references in these first four chapters do we have to the Old Testament? We have quite a few. And here's a reference from Isaiah. Here's a reference from Jeremiah. We just listened to those people over the last couple of weeks. And we hear now this fulfillment. Jesus is there. Remember, the Assyrians came in. They destroyed the 10 tribes in the north, right? The kingdom of Israel. The Babylonians came in. They destroyed the kingdom of Judah. And so what is Jesus doing? The first moment that he makes a public declaration, first moment he makes any public preaching, in chapter 4, he says, "Repent, for the kingdom of God is at hand. The kingdom of heaven is at hand." Remember, the kingdom. Jesus is here to establish a kingdom. He's here to ultimately fulfill all of this in his death. But he is also the king, and he's here to reconstitute the kingdom. And this is massively important. And we see this revealed by what? In what way? Well, remember, you know now. You know the story, and you also know some of the geography. So what happens? Jesus begins his preaching, and where does he go? He goes to the north of the Sea of Galilee, to Capernaum by the sea, and Matthew points out, in the territory of Zebulun and Naphtali, saying, quoting the prophet, "Land of Zebulun, land of Naphtali, toward the sea, across the Jordan, Galilee of the Gentiles, people who sat in darkness have seen a great light." Why does he go there? Well, remember when the Assyrians came in from the north, the first tribes that they would annihilate would be the tribe of Zebulun and the tribe of Naphtali. So when Jesus is reconstituting the kingdom, remember the 12 tribes of Israel, where is he going to go? He goes to the place where all the destruction began in the first place. He goes to the land of Zebulun and the land of Naphtali. And what does he do? He says, the kingdom is here. And then he goes along the shore of Galilee and sees this guy, Simon, called Peter, and Andrew, his brother, and says, "Come follow me." And he sees John and James, "Come follow me." And then he gathers how many more? Well, a lot of disciples, but only 12 apostles. And those 12 apostles are the beginning of the reconstituting of the kingdom. The reconstituting of the 12 tribes of Israel, the lost tribes of Israel, are now being brought together under the king who was promised and is fulfilled in Jesus. And now this is the new kingdom, the kingdom that was lost, but now is reestablished in Jesus. This is just incredible. Isn't this? Is not just the stories. This is also the fact that here is Jesus who is fulfilling everything that God has promised in the Old Testament. Everything God has promised in the story. Here is the story now. And this is amazing, because here's Jesus who has not only fulfilled this as the king, but he invites you and me into being part of that kingdom. He establishes us as part of that kingdom through baptism, and we get to live that all of our lives and in eternity. So give our hearts to him, because remember what he said. He said, repent, so which means turn around, which means have a change of heart, a change of life, change of mind, change of actions. And so we repent and turn to the Lord, away from our sins and back to him. That takes grace, of course, not just a strong will. It takes God's help. And so, as always, we pray for each other. And I am praying for you. Please pray for me. My name is Father Mike. I cannot wait to see you tomorrow. God bless.

0: is day 258 of Bible in a Year with Father Mike Schmitz. And now we'd like to share audio from the Ascension app with scripture expert Jeff Cavins answering a question about why the laws of Leviticus are so complicated and whether they could possibly still be relevant to us today.
1: Very good question. I know so often, and I make a joke out of it when I teach the Great Adventure Bible Study, the 24-week series, that when people want to read the Bible in a year, they start January 1st with Genesis, and then they go into February with Exodus, and boom, right around March, they quit because they're in Leviticus. They lost the story. They don't know what's going on. It's so foreign, you know, to us. But this is interesting. Hidden in this amazing book is a secret for you, and it's related to discipleship. It might surprise you that in Jesus' day, all the children started their Bible studies at about 7 years of age, and every one of them started in the book of Leviticus. You think, oh man, if I had started in the book of Leviticus, I would have never finished. But why? Why did they start in the book of Leviticus? Because Leviticus speaks of holiness. Now, let me paint the big picture for you, okay? Leviticus comes into play in Exodus chapter 32. In Exodus chapter 32, of course, prior to this, Moses is up on the mountain. He receives the law. There's going to be a covenant made with Israel, and that's in chapter 24. And as Moses comes down from the mountain, he sees this raucous party going on in the golden calf, and he breaks the tablets of stone. It's at that point that the Levites are ordained as the priestly tribe. Now, Leviticus fits in there. And if you don't know that, you don't know the surroundings. Of course, Leviticus is a bunch of mumbo jumbo, and we don't know what to do with it. But Leviticus is the document that talks about how God brought them out of Egypt and sanctified them. Putting it this way, Leviticus is all about God discipling a nation. He's discipling a nation, okay? Now, the book of Leviticus is divided up into two sections, really. You have chapters 1 through 16, which is called the priestly code, and that is for the Levites. It's the priestly code. And then from chapter 17 on, all the way to 26 to the end, that is called the holiness code. Now, break it down even more. The holiness code and the priestly code, it really has as a common denominator holiness. And that Hebrew word is kadosh, kadosh, kadosh, holy, holy, holy. Holy means to be completely separate, to be a distinct people. Now, here's the takeaway from this, that, you know, one of the questions was, well, what does this have to do with me anyway? Well, the major theme is kadosh, holy, holiness. And six times in the book of Leviticus, God says to Israel, you be holy as I am holy. You be holy as I'm holy. You be holy as I'm holy. Six times God says this to Israel, okay? You be holy as I am holy. And then he goes on and says that you need to discern between the clean and the unclean, the holy and the unholy, right? And again, he says, do not obey the laws from the country you came from, nor the country you're going to go into, Canaan, in the book of Joshua later, but obey my commands. So hidden in this book, that the gold is still on the edges of the Bible, or if you have a Great Adventure Bible, it's still perfectly white on the side because we don't read it. Hidden in there is the key to discipleship. The foundation of discipleship is imitation. And God wants this nation who has been 400 years in bondage in Egypt to imitate him. You be holy as I'm holy and take this message to the world. Now, there's all kinds of different laws in there that some of them are retired because they are ceremonial laws, festive laws, and they are all wrapped up in Jesus fulfilling everything. But the moral law still stands, the Ten Commandments. And that's an important thing to remember.
0: That was was audio of scripture expert Jeff Cavins answering a question about the complicated laws of Leviticus and how they're relevant to us today. More answers to questions about scripture and Catholic teaching are available in the Ascension app and on the Ascension Presents YouTube channel. 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
0: Catechism in a Year is produced and funded by Ascension and distributed on radio through a partnership with Max Studios. The catechism used is the Ascension edition of the catechism, which includes the Foundations of Faith approach. You can follow along in any recent version of the Catechism of the Catholic Church. A reading plan and all Catechism in a Year episodes can be found at ascensionpress.com/CIY or on the Ascension app. Yesterday we covered the old law, which is good, but imperfect. Today we'll learn about the new law, the law of the gospel. This new law gives us the gift of the Holy Spirit and helps orient us toward heaven.
4: Hi, my name is Father Mike Schmitz, and you're listening to the Catechism in a Year, where we encounter God's plan of sheer goodness for us, revealed in Scripture and passed down through the tradition of the Catholic faith. The Catechism in a Year is provided by Ascension, who produced and funded this program. In 365 days, we'll read through the Catechism of the Catholic Church, discovering our identity in God's family as we journey together toward our heavenly home. Today is day 258, reading paragraphs 1965 to 1969. One of the things, you know, we started yesterday by talking about the old law and how the old law is good, right? It is holy. What else to say? It's holy, it's spiritual, it's good, but it's imperfect. Not imperfect in the sense that it's in any way defective, other than the fact that it doesn't give us the power to actually accomplish, to live out the law of God. Not only that, but it is a step on the way to prepare us, to prepare humanity for the deeper law, a fuller law. Now, today we're going to talk about the fact that this fuller law is not only the new law, the law of the gospel. Not only does it give us the Holy Spirit, not only Jesus Christ give us the Holy Spirit, but also the law, this law, the new law, goes beyond actions and tries to get to, when we live it out, it gets to the heart. It goes beyond the actions and gets to the heart. And this law of the gospel, so we say this, like this, it fulfills, refines, surpasses, and leads the old law to its perfection. So good. I mean, that's paragraph 1967, that the law of the gospel fulfills the old law. It refines the old law. It surpasses the old law, and it leads the old law to its perfection, which is so incredibly important for us. The new law fulfills the divine promises by elevating and orienting them to the kingdom of heaven, which is just what a gift, total gift for us. So in order to prepare our hearts for that, let us do what we always do, call upon the name of the Lord. Father in heaven, we give you praise and thank you. Thank you so much. Thank you for giving us not only the law, but giving us your Holy Spirit that we can live out your law. Lord God, when we get discouraged by our weaknesses and discouraged by our sins, when we see the old law or the new law even, and are intimidated by it, give us the grace of courage, the grace of perseverance. Give us the grace of hope, knowing that it's not up to us. It is up to you to give us the grace to move forward, and that you will to give us the grace to move forward. As long as we are open to it, Lord God, you pour out your grace and your strength and your courage, your hope into us. So help us to be open. Help us to continually call out to you, even after we've fallen, even after we've failed, to live up to this new law, the new law of grace. Help us to be open and never give in to discouragement or defeat, to never give in to despair or to the temptation to quit. Lord God, be with us now and be with us always. Be with us in our greatest moments. Be with us at our worst moments. And be with us now. In Jesus' name we pray. In the name of the Father, and of the Son, and of the Holy Spirit. Amen. It is day 258. We're reading paragraphs 1965 to 1969. The New Law, or the Law of the Gospel. The New Law, or the Law of the Gospel, is the perfection here on earth of the divine law, natural and revealed. It is the work of Christ and is expressed particularly in the Sermon on the Mount. It is also the work of the Holy Spirit, and through him it becomes the interior law of charity. As the Lord God said in the letter to the Hebrews and in the book of the prophet Jeremiah, I will establish a new covenant with the house of Israel. I will put my laws into their minds and write them on their hearts, and I will be their God, and they shall be my people. The new law is the grace of the Holy Spirit given to the faithful through faith in Christ. It works through charity. It uses the Sermon on the Mount to teach us what must be done and makes use of the sacraments to give us the grace to do it. St. Augustine wrote, if anyone should meditate with devotion and perspicacity on the sermon our Lord gave on the Mount, as we read in the Gospel of St. Matthew, he will doubtless find there the perfect way of the Christian life. This sermon contains all the precepts needed to shape one's life. The law of the gospel fulfills, refines, surpasses, and leads the old law to its perfection. In the Beatitudes, the new law fulfills the divine promises by elevating and orienting them toward the kingdom of heaven. It is addressed to those open to accepting this new hope with faith, the poor, the humble, the afflicted, the pure of heart, those persecuted on account of Christ, and so marks out the surprising ways of the kingdom. The law of the gospel fulfills the commandments of the law. The Lord's Sermon on the Mount, far from abolishing or devaluing the moral prescriptions of the old law, releases their hidden potential and has new demands arise from them. It reveals their entire divine and human truth. It does not add new external precepts, but proceeds to reform the heart, the root of human acts, where man chooses between the pure and the impure, where faith, hope, and charity are formed, and with them, the other virtues. The gospel thus brings the law to its fullness through imitation of the perfection of the Heavenly Father, through forgiveness of enemies, and prayer for persecutors, in emulation of the divine generosity. The new law practices the acts of religion, almsgiving, prayer, and fasting, directing them to the Father who sees in secret, in contrast with the desire to be seen by men. Its prayer is the Our Father. All right, there we have it. Four short paragraphs, paragraph 1965 to 1969. Ah, man, it's just, the first line is so bold, right? 1965, it says, the new law, or the law of the gospel, is the perfection here on earth of the divine law. It's perfection of the divine law. He revealed to us. It goes on to say, it's the work of Christ. And of course, it comes from, it's expressed particularly in the Sermon on the Mount, right? So we have the Sermon on the Mount in Matthew's gospel. We also have the Sermon on the Plain in Luke's gospel, but let's focus on Matthew. It's also the work of the Holy Spirit, which is so important for us. We mentioned this yesterday, is that the limitation of the old law, and maybe even the beginning of this episode, the limitation of the old law is that A, it was a preparation, right? That's the first thing. God has to start at level one in order to lead us to the highest levels. So it's a preparation. It's true, but it's the beginnings of this revealed truth. Next, the second limitation of the old law is that it doesn't give us the power to actually fulfill it. And yet, 1966 says, the new law is the grace of the Holy Spirit given to the faithful through faith in Christ. It's just so important. You know, remember that Hebrews, quoting the book of the prophet Jeremiah, talks about this, that God had promised this. He said, I will establish a new covenant with the house of Israel. I will put my laws into their minds and write them on their hearts, and I will be their God, and they shall be my people. How does God fulfill this? Here's the big question. How does God, I keep saying this, right? I keep making this claim that, oh, you guys, the new law is amazing. Because why? Because here in the new law, God gives us the power to live it out. Well, how does he do that? Where does he do this? Paragraph 1966, it's right there. It's so incredible. It says, it works through charity, right? Love. It uses the Sermon on the Mount to teach us what must be done. We got that, right? We mentioned this yesterday, mentioning it today, that Jesus says, Sermon on the Mount, many things. One of them, like, you heard it was said, you shall not kill your brother. But I say, anyone who grows angry with their brother is liable to judgment. Okay, so that's a deeper law that's trying to get to the human heart. Okay, so here is God on the Sermon on the Mount who teaches us what must be done. Okay, that's clear. How do we do it? Goes on to say, and makes use of the sacraments to give us the grace to do it. In that sentence, it just is so clear. This works through charity. The new law, grace of the Holy Spirit, works through charity, works through love. It uses the Sermon on the Mount to teach us what must be done and makes use of the sacraments to give us the grace to do it. Let's never, ever forget Jesus Christ is the source of grace, right? God is the source of all grace. We know that. We know this. How does he communicate that grace to us? Well, through the Paschal mystery, right? His life, death, and resurrection. How do we come into contact with the life, death, and resurrection of Jesus through the sacraments? So let's not forget pillar two. As we're moving on to pillar three, and the call to live this new life and live this life in fulfillment, in joy, in freedom of following the new law. We can never forget that Jesus is the one who gives us the ability to do this, to live this life. And he gives us this ability to live this new life through the grace of the sacraments. Let's never forget that. Ever, ever forget that. Because, or else what we find ourselves doing is find ourselves kind of wandering around saying, well, where am I going to get this grace? Here's this grace that's promised to me. And I'm kind of looking around for it. And I don't even know where to look. We look to the Mass, to the heart of everything in the Eucharist. We look to reconciliation and to be healed. We look to our baptism, but also to the times when we reclaim our baptismal graces by restating and professing our baptismal promises and renewing those. All of these sacraments we talked about for weeks and weeks, that's the way we have access to the grace that God gives us in order to live this new life. Does that make sense? Now, there's a quote here right after that. In that same paragraph, 1966, from St. Augustine. And it says, if anyone should meditate with devotion and perspicacity on the sermon our Lord gave on the Mount, you might ask the question, what? With devotion and what? With devotion and perspicacity. What is perspicacity, you ask? Great question, Camper. It is essentially, it's understanding, discernment, penetration. If you can meditate on the Sermon on the Mount with devotion, right? You have a heart oriented towards the Lord, and with understanding, with that perception of what is really being said, then, so just so you know, perspicacity, there's the definition. So if anyone should meditate with devotion and understanding or perspicacity on the sermon our Lord gave on the Mount, as we read in the Gospel of St. Matthew, he will doubtless find there the perfect way of the Christian life. And this sermon contains all the precepts needed to shape one's life. It is remarkable. You know, I mentioned that this is this whole pillar, third pillar, when we start talking about here's how we live the moral life, that this is a challenge. I think sometimes we think of the challenge of certain areas. And let's just be frank here, the sixth commandment and the ninth commandment, right? The commandments regarding sexual behavior. At the same time, if we paid attention to the Sermon on the Mount and the number of times Jesus gives incredibly, incredibly difficult teachings, in the sense of, oh, love your enemies. Do good to those who hate you. If someone asks you to carry their burden for a mile, go for 2 miles. Like that's not stuff that we do. That is not what we naturally do. And in fact, I think we probably come across that more often than we come across any of the violations of the sixth or ninth commandments. And so this recognition that here is, man, if we go back, I invite all of us to do this. To go back to the Sermon on the Mount, right? It starts with Matthew chapter 5 and goes through Matthew chapter 7. And to read this, this is the teaching of Jesus. If you want to know, what did Jesus teach? Well, he taught love, you know, tolerance, kindness, including everybody. Well, that's wonderful. Yes and no. Let's go back. Let's do this. Let's go back and let's all of us reread the Sermon on the Mount. And let's reread it as if it were addressed to us right now. Not just kind of like, well, way back in the day, 2,000 years ago, Jesus was talking to this random group of people that happened to be on this particular mountain and he gave this sermon. Like, hey, this is a good idea to do. But what if Jesus said, this is how I want you to live. Like talking right directly to you right now. This is how I need you to live. And to start there, my sense I would get is when I go back and do this, is I will be very deeply convicted. And I will see all of the ways that I don't do this. I'll see all the ways that, you know, it says here that in paragraph 1967, he's addressing the beginning, you know, the Beatitudes to those who are open to accepting this new hope with faith, like the poor, the humble, the afflicted, the pure of heart, those persecuted on account of Christ. And I ask the question, wait, can I see myself in them? Do I actually, am I among their number? Or am I outside their number? I don't want to be outside their number. I want to be included among those that Jesus say are blessed. Blessed are you when? Blessed are they when? I want to be one of them, right? I want to be included in that. And so what that means in so many ways is let's go back to the Sermon on the Mount and let's allow Jesus to speak directly to us, not as, hey, this is a good idea if you think about it, do these things, but this is what I need you to do. And when we find ourselves, saying, oh, wait, I can't do that. I don't have the ability in me to forgive like that. I don't have the ability in me to pray and to give alms and to fast like this. How can I move forward, Lord? And he tells us through the grace of the Holy Spirit. And so that's what we have to do. We once again rely upon for everything on the grace of the Holy Spirit. And where do we get the grace of the Holy Spirit? Once again, 1966, through the use of the sacraments to give us that grace, the grace of the Holy Spirit to fulfill the new law. Anyways, I think that what a great gift it is. Tomorrow, we're going to continue talking about the law of the gospel in the next couple paragraphs, and just so good for us to allow ourselves to be convicted. And so again, if you have time today or tomorrow, but let's just say it today, to reread the Sermon on the Mount, Matthew chapter 5, 6, and 7, and to allow Jesus to speak to your heart and allow Jesus to convict your heart. I'm going to pray that the Holy Spirit and our Lord convicts my heart and say, okay, God, here's the great call, not to discouragement, right? Not to discouragement, but the great call to once again, rely on God's grace to live out the life of faith, the life of grace, and the life of the Holy Spirit. Anyways, you guys, I am praying for you. Please pray for me. My name is Father Mike. I can't wait to see you tomorrow. God bless.

0: That was day 258 of Catechism in a Year with Father Mike Schmitz. And now we'd like to share audio from a video called The Shocking Reality of the Eucharist with Father Mike from the Ascension Presents YouTube channel.
1: Hi, my name is Father Mike Schmitz, and this is Ascension Presents. The church is returning again and again to the reality of the greatest gift God has ever given us. I mean, we know this, right? That the scripture here, means the Bible in my lap, the scripture, this is God's word given to us. So good. We know that the sacraments, all seven, are God's work in the world. But one of those sacraments, the Eucharist, is God's very presence. It's God himself in the world, which is incredible. So the church is saying, okay, Catholics, wake up to this reality. The whole world, wake up to this reality that Jesus Christ, our Lord and God, has given himself body, blood, soul, and divinity. He's truly present in the Eucharist at every single Mass. He's truly present. So what happened is, previous video, we talked about how in John chapter 6, Jesus makes it absolutely clear that when he says later on in Matthew, Mark, and Luke's gospel, this is my body, in St. Paul's letter to the Corinthians, when St. Paul is recounting at the Last Supper, when Jesus says, this is my body, this is my blood, that this truly became his body. This truly became his blood, that the bread and wine became Jesus Christ, body, blood, soul, and divinity. So we established this. Why? By looking at what? By looking at the Lord's words. This is my body. He didn't say this is like my body, or this looks like my body, or this is a symbol of my body, but also because of John chapter 6, where Jesus has what they call the bread of life discourse, where he makes it absolutely clear. He says, if you want to live forever, essentially, if you want to eat the kingdom of heaven, you must eat my flesh and drink my blood. And again, remember the Jews murmured about this. And then so Jesus he made it very clear. He wasn't talking figuratively or symbolically. He was speaking literally. And in John chapter 6, beginning with verse 52 and then 53, Jesus reiterates again and again, amen, amen, I say to you, unless you eat the flesh of the Son of Man and drink his blood, you have no life within you. My flesh is true food. My blood is true drink. He iterates that five times. So then after this, it says, in verse 60, it says, then many of his disciples, this is the next teaching, then many of his disciples who were listening said, this saying is hard, who can accept it? Now, part of that is establishing or clarifying that they didn't interpret Jesus to be speaking symbolically or figuratively, because it's not a hard saying for Jesus to say, hey, eat some bread and think of me. Drink some wine and think of me. Like, that's not a hard saying. It's a weird saying, but it's not a hard saying. The disciples who were listening said, remember, the disciples are different than the crowd. These are people who left everything to follow after Jesus. And they're saying that this teaching that Jesus is going to give them in us his flesh and blood, his body and blood as food that we must eat to have eternal life, that's a hard saying. Jesus' response is he asks the question, he says, does this shock you? Which I think the answer is yes, quite shocking, Jesus. This is a very shocking teaching. He goes on to say, what if you were to see the Son of Man ascending to where he was before? Question we all ask, where was he before? Answer, heaven, right? Basically, Jesus is making it very clear. He's saying, okay, so I'm giving you this really hard teaching. It's a difficult teaching. I get it. But also, do you know who I am? This is really critical. Do you know that I am the one who made the stars, like all gajillion, 100 billion per solar system, right? Like all of them. I made all of them. I made everything. I can take some bread and some wine and transform it into my body and blood. So Jesus he doubles down, triples down. He is not backing down. The next line, though, is one that Christians who don't accept this teaching is one they point to a lot. Jesus asks the question, does this shock you? What if you were to see the Son of Man ascending to where he was before? And the next statement he says is, it is the spirit that gives life, while the flesh is of no avail. And a lot of times you'll have Christians who are not Catholic who point to that and say, see, Jesus is even saying the spirit gives life. The flesh is of no avail. The flesh is meaningless. The flesh is powerless. The flesh doesn't do anything. Now, it's important that we highlight this. Why does the Catholic Church for the last 2,000 years teach? And when Jesus says it is the spirit that gives life, while the flesh is of no avail, why does the church consistently for 2,000 years, 100% of Christians up till 500 years ago, said that that doesn't undercut what Jesus had just said? Why? Well, because there's a word for the flesh, or there's meaning of the term the flesh. St. Paul talks about the flesh. St. John talks about the flesh. when Jesus here says that it is the spirit that gives life, but while the flesh is of no avail, Jesus says the flesh, meaning fallen human nature, is powerless, right? Fallen human nature is powerless to raise itself up because we need God's grace. Absolutely. The spirit gives life while fallen human nature is of no avail. Absolutely, absolutely helpless without God's grace. Every time previously in John chapter 6, when Jesus is talking about flesh, he says, my flesh. So my flesh is true food. My blood is true drink. Now clearly in John chapter 6, verse 63, where Jesus says, it is the spirit that gives life, while the flesh is of no avail. There's a distinction between him saying, you must eat my flesh and drink my blood to have eternal life. My flesh is true food, and the flesh, which is fallen human nature, being of no avail. Now, I hope that makes sense. Now, but it's not just this. It's not.

0: every Christian acknowledges, it was that, it is that, that incarnation. Jesus taking on flesh, living, loving, healing, suffering, dying, and rising, ascending to heaven in that flesh. That's what gives us life. That's what gives us redemption. That's what saved us. So it would make no sense for Jesus to say, my flesh is of no avail, because every Christian knows, beginning, I mean, not beginning with, but all the way back to the first century, there's a guy named Tertullian, and he says this. He says, the flesh is the hinge of salvation, not referring to the fallen human nature, but referring to the flesh of Christ is the hinge of salvation, because it's his body, his blood, his soul, divinity, given up for us on the cross, but also given up for us at the Last Supper and at every Mass that saves us. So in response to our brothers and sisters who would look at that verse 63 in John chapter 6 and say, Jesus is undercutting, he's backpedaling by saying it is the spirit that gives life while the flesh is of no avail. We know there's a difference between Jesus saying my flesh and him saying the flesh. There's also this recognition that it is truly the flesh of Christ, the body, blood, soul, divinity of Jesus Christ in the incarnation that has redeemed the world. Yeah, and that's what we get to receive at every Mass. That's incredible. Anyway, for all us here to Sense Presents, my name is Father Mike. God bless.
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3: Rochester area weather. It's currently 57 degrees with a few clouds. The wind is from the south at 6 miles per hour. The forecast for this afternoon, cloudy with light wind. Temps about 72. Then this evening, some clouds here and there and somewhat breezy with the temp 65. Overnight, mostly cloudy with some light winds. 63 degrees. That's the weather brought to you by iCatholicMobile.com.
4: 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Confession, veneration of a first-class relic of St. Francis and relic of the Holy Face of Jesus, brown scapular enrollment, the Divine Mercy Chaplet, and Catholic vendors will also be at the On Center. 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
5: Massachusetts just radically expanded abortion. 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

0: in Cranberry, Pennsylvania for our annual Vox Bonsai Liturgy of the Hours retreat, September 25th through the 27th. Whether you're new to the Liturgy of the Hours or have been praying it for years, this retreat offers a unique opportunity to deepen your understanding and experience of the Church's daily prayer. You'll learn about the rich history and theology of the Liturgy of the Hours, receive practical instruction on how to pray with a breviary, and even learn how to chant the Psalms. Most importantly, throughout the weekend, you'll have the opportunity to experience the beauty and power of praying the Liturgy of the Hours in common in our chapel. 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
3: This is an EWTN News Link. I'm Tom Price. Treasury Secretary Scott Bessent will go before the House today. He'll be testifying on the state of the economy and international financial system before the House Financial Services Committee. His testimony comes as Americans face higher prices at the pump and an uptick in inflation. Bessent will also be testifying as the yield on 10-year Treasury bonds surpassed 5%. And a new book of old writings by Father Robert Prevost has been released in English today. Vatican News reports the book entitled Freedom Under Grace, Reflections on the Spiritual Tradition That Formed Me, is a compilation of reflections on the legacy of St. Augustine. It went on sale today in the U.S., U.K., and Australia. For more news with a Catholic perspective, visit EWTNnews.com. Women of Grace with Johnette Williams starts now.
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6: 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I am Johnette Williams, absolutely delighted and happy to be with you today. 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Oh, my goodness, when our phone lines light up and I know you are on the other end of that light, it makes me so grateful. 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Wait for our response. Put in your question or comment. Tell us who you are, where you are, how it is that you're listening. And again, we will get it collected. And if you're a first-time caller, a first-time submitter via social media, a first-time texter, I do want to know, because I will ring my happy little welcome bell for you to welcome you for your debut right here on Women of Grace Live. As I say, we love having that holy conversation with you. This is the day the Lord has made. We are rejoicing and we are being glad in it right here at Women of Grace Live. And I'll tell you one reason why I'm very excited today because I get to congratulate the man, Fredonius. I want to send out congratulations to another longtime EWTN radio partner, Domestic Church Media. In New Jersey, marks 17 years with us. Now, if you measure that like against the standard chronological development of a child, that means that Domestic Church Media is a senior in high school, ready to graduate. 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So congratulations, Jim, Cheryl, and your whole team, and all of you who are happy listeners of Domestic Church Media. Why not give us a call today and just share with us a little bit? You know, we would really enjoy that. I also want to remind you that, you know, our affiliates exist because of you. They exist because of your donations. And I happen to know that beginning this Wednesday, Gabriel, Catholic Radio there in Columbus, Ohio, is beginning its wonderful, wonderful radio efforts to raise funds. So we want you to support those beautiful Catholic radio stations that you receive in that part of Ohio. And we want you to remember all of your affiliates, right? It's very important to keep these beautiful, beautiful stations on the air so that they can proclaim the good news of our Lord Jesus Christ. You know how you have benefited from them. You do, and I do too, because you call in and tell me so. So the fact is, we sometimes do have to put our money where our mouth is, right? If you have been blessed by your media outlet in your area, you have been blessed by the EWTN partner that is there, the men and women who have dedicated themselves to this method, this beautiful way of evangelizing the people of God, then please let them know that by way of donation. So that's for everybody, but especially when they're having these particular drives. So do remember Gabriel Catholic Radio, Gabriel Media, and all of their stations there in Ohio. Always eager to hear from you. Again, I give you that number, 833-288-EWTN. That's 833-288-3986 is the way that you can join us here, where we love having that holy conversation with you. Well, I'll tell you what, I was caught up short this morning. I really was. I was listening to the Liturgy of the Hours. I was listening to morning prayer via an app that I have that I like very, very much. And, you know, I sometimes pray this using my Liturgy of the Hours book, but oftentimes I enjoy just having an opportunity to listen to it and to repeat what is being said there. I kind of like to do that. I even do that at Sunday Mass when the readings are happening. You know, I repeat them. So the lector, you know, pronounces the beautiful messages that come to us by way of the two readings. And we've got the responsorial psalm, of course. But then in addition to that, we've got the gospel that the priest or the deacon reads. And as they're reading it, I'm repeating it to myself. I find this to be an incredibly beautiful way of making the readings a part of my own being. And I've also discovered that through that repetition of the passages that I'm able to memorize them. I remember them a whole lot better, right? So this is a very, very good method for both, you know, owning the sacred scripture and letting sacred scripture own you, as well as learning sacred scripture. So I occasionally like to do that as well with the readings that come to us in our breviary. And today I was listening to Psalm 100 and I was repeating it and I was caught up short. And this is, you know, the Psalms were written, most of them are attributed to David, but not all of them necessarily were written by David. But this is, there's a subheading here and it says the Declaration of a just ruler. Okay, so this is the psalmist declaring this, and this is a just ruler. He's talking about the way in which he is going to rule his kingdom. Now, I want you to think about this for a moment. We each have a kingdom to rule, right? We are not rulers necessarily over principalities. You know, we might not exercise a governmental kind of authority over territories, but what we do govern the territory of would be our own homes. But even more immediate than our own homes, we have the governance of our own hearts. We have the governance of our own being, right? And so as I was listening to this, and of course, this is the words that are coming from a just ruler, I know that he's talking about the area, the territory that he governs, and what he will tolerate and what he won't tolerate. But I started thinking about this in reference to myself and my own governance, you know, the governance of my own being. You know, and also, you know, the territory of my own home, right? This is very important. Because, frankly, within the context of our homes, these kingdoms that we rule that would be our household, you know, there is something about the atmosphere that's created in that home, both by deeds and spoken word. But in addition to that, the governance of our own being, this kingdom, you know, that is ours, our interior being, you know, what we think and what we say and what we do has a tremendous impact. And so when we come back from the break, I'm just going to go into this a little bit with you, and I'd love to get your thoughts on it. I really, really would. I'd like to see if any of this packs a wallop for you in the way in which it kind of caught me up short and really gave me an opportunity, provoked, if you will, an on-the-spot kind of examination of conscience, which is a very good thing to do. It's very healthy to examine our conscience. It's through the examination of conscience that we see where the Holy Spirit is within us and where he is not. So more to come on the other side of the break. I do want to hear from you today. We'll take your questions about anything. 833-288-EWTN. That's 833-288-3986. Should put a caveat there, within reason. Coming right back. Stay with us.
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6: All righty. So welcome back, everybody. 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I am Jeanette Williams. Absolutely delighted and happy to be with you today. My goodness sakes, it's always a joy for me to have the opportunity to interact with you. And the way that I interact with you is when you give us a phone call. 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So please do give us a call, 833-288-EWTN. That's 833-288-3986. 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And that's oh so very true. true. 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And this one isn't. Country code 1-205-271-2985. But you know, really, when you think about it now, most phone, plans incorporate every number. 1-205-271-2985 is the way that you can reach us if you're outside of North America. 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We're going to get it retrieved. Pedro Quiles is doing the retrieving. Matthew Gubensky is answering the telephones. And Vanessa Sanchez is making it all happen right there in the studio on EWTN's campus. 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That's EWTN to 58177. Wait for our response and then put in your question or comment. Tell us who you are, where you are, how you're listening, and do know that message and data rates may apply. If you are a first timer in any one of those three ways, I love to know because I love to ring my bell to welcome you. So please do let Matt know. Do let Pedro know, and I will be able to ring my bell. That also makes me happy. So I was talking about the one of the readings from the liturgy of the hours today, morning prayer, and I was sharing with you that I was kind of caught up short, and it was one of those moments where you say, oh, I got to pause with this. I've got to really, really think about this. And so I did. And I was listening to the liturgy of the hours. I shared with you, just a little thing that I do. And that is that when I'm listening to something like this, or I'm listening to the readings at Mass, you know, I repeat them, as they're being proclaimed, I'm repeating them. I'm hearing them, but then I'm repeating them. That helps them to take root in my heart. And as I often say, you know, dear Lord, let your words take root in my heart and produce fruit in my life. And it helps for that process to happen. It also helps for me to memorize scripture, which, you know, I have to tell you, it's just a wonderful, wonderful thing to do. And if you don't know how to memorize scripture, like if it just seems overwhelming, I want you to get Jackie Angel's book, Jackie Angel. I interviewed her, maybe a couple of months ago on her book. And it's a whole book on memorizing scripture. You can put her in, put memorizing scripture. It's going to come up. You can get it at EWTN's religious catalog. That's EWTNRC.com. It is so helpful to memorize scripture because that makes it portable, doesn't it? I mean, you could just take out a scripture passage that you have memorized and meditate on it when you're, you know, waiting in the doctor's office, right? Or if you are just sitting there twiddling your thumbs doing nothing. I'm sure that that's what you do all day long, that you have nothing else better to do. But you get what I mean. You have a quiet moment. You can pull out a passage from, you know, the Bible that's written on your heart through this memorization, and you can sit with it, right? And you can go into prayer with it. It's a beautiful thing. Lectio Divina, I mean, made easy. So at any rate, this particular passage really caught me. It's Psalm 100 or Psalm 101. And it is the declaration of a just ruler. So this is somebody that has governance, as I was saying before the break, you know, over a territory, a geographic territory. But we all have territories that we have governance over. Our homes, for example. Our workplace, for example, that area of the workplace that is entrusted to us, you know, our cubicle or our desk area, you know, or our office. But most importantly, the territory, the kingdom that is given to us to rule is the kingdom of our heart, the kingdom of our being. And so this is what the just ruler says. And I'm just going to read this to you in its entirety. See if it hits you. And I'll kind of like lead into where it hit me. But it says this: my song is of mercy and justice. I will walk in the way of perfection. O Lord, will you come? I will walk with blameless heart within my house. I will not set before my eyes whatever is base. Think about that. Think about the governance of your home, your office, your heart. I will walk with blameless heart within my house. I will not set before my eyes whatever is base. I will hate the ways of the crooked. They shall not be my friends. The false-hearted must keep far away. The wicked I disown. The man who slanders his neighbor in secret, I will bring to silence. Think about that for a moment. That struck me. The man who slanders his neighbor in secret, I will bring to silence. Well, if it's done in secret, how will you know? So how will you bring him to silence? And then I thought to myself, in reference to me, Johnette, what are my thoughts? What are my thoughts about others? Am I slandering someone in my thoughts? Am I thinking poorly of them? Am I stoking that in any way? A brief little examination of conscience to find the answer. And maybe that's something that would be good for you to think about too. And then it says, the man who slanders his neighbor in secret, that man could be ourselves, I will bring to silence, meaning no, I will hush that up. I will hush that up because that is an evil temptation. It's being provoked by the enemy or from some area in my own being that needs to be healed. But I've got to bring it before the Lord to receive his mercy and grace to be about that business. The psalmist goes on and says, the man of proud looks and haughty heart. Well, let me read that in total there. The man who slanders his neighbor in secret, I will bring to silence. The man of proud looks and haughty heart. I look to the faithful in the land that they may dwell with me. Where am I faithful to God within my own being? I look to that. I pray for an increase of that, more grace in that. He who walks in the way of perfection shall be my friend. So any part of our being that is striving to walk in the way of the Lord, striving to walk in perfection, striving to be his reflection in that area of our being, that I will befriend in myself, meaning that I will make friends with and try to raise up to a greater extent. No man who practices deceit shall live within my house. No man who utters lies shall stand before my eyes. What about that? Am I deceitful in my own mind? Do I lie? Do I allow a lie to take root in me? Do I choose to believe things that I know are probably not true because they're convenient? They suit a certain way of thinking. They kind of confirm something that I really do want to believe. But it says, no man who utters lies shall stand before my eyes. I will snuff that out right away. I will get rid of that, knowing that it comes from the pit of hell. And I do not want hell to reign in me in any way. Morning by morning, I will silence all the wicked in the land. I will silence that which is not of God in me. Uprooting from the city of the Lord, all who do evil. Anything evil in me, Lord, I seek to root up. Reveal it to me. Illuminate my mind and my heart that I might see more clearly, Lord. Give me a sensitive conscience, Lord. Take the scales from my eye and the plank from my eye. And then that's the end of the psalm. Uprooting from the city of the Lord, all who do evil. What a beautiful, way to really begin to practice a meditation that leads to an examination of conscience that hopefully will send us to the confessional. And then here's the prayer that closes this out. There's always a glory be, but then here's the psalm prayer. So that your people might walk in innocence, you came to us, Lord Jesus, and told us to be holy as your Father is holy. Help your children to love what is truly perfect, so that we may neither speak what is evil nor do what is wrong. Let us stand in your sight and celebrate with you the Father's love and justice. Oh, that is so beautiful. I thank and I praise the Lord for the gift of our church and for all that she gives to us by way of instruction. I thank and praise him for the gift of sacred scripture that too leads us in the ways of the Lord and helps for us to be instructed in those ways. I think that we sometimes do not realize the impact that the teachings of the church hold for us or that sacred scripture holds for us. I just really want to encourage you. Make sure that you're putting you know, scripture into your life of prayer. The Liturgy of the Hours is a great way to do it, a beautiful, beautiful way to do it. And I especially like this particular app because it incorporates into morning prayer the readings from the Office of Readings and the Gospel of the Day. So you get kind of like a little package along with morning prayer there of some of the other beautiful, beautiful opportunities that we have to grow in holiness of life. Well, the phone lines are lighting up. You are lighting up my life by way of them. 833-288-EWTN. That's 833-288-3986. We're going to get to Vincent and then Judy. Vincent is there for us in Houston, Texas. Guadalupe Radio Network is the way that he's listening. Yay, Guadalupe. Vincent, how are you today?
13: Wonderfully blessed.
6: Well, I'm glad to hear that.
13: My comment was on the, I think it was the first, I don't know if it was an email or a call that you had about a child making up their mind about making their lunch or just anything. And my thought was in engaging the child, it might ease the child into it to help to say, well, if it was my lunch, I would have blah, blah, but we're fixing your lunch. So what might you want? But you can have the same thing I would want.
6: Well, I like that, Vincent. I'm not sure that was our program, unless it was a rerun. I don't really remember that question very well. But I think that what you're offering us here is some really good insight in how it is to be able to impact a child's life in a positive way. And I think that I think you might have listened to the Pop Chats broadcast. But that being said, let's talk about this for a moment. You know, one of the things that we want to do is to train up a child in the way he should go. And so we can put in the good information that a child should have, the good parenting techniques, the guidance and direction that they need in making decisions. But ultimately, we want them to make their decisions. And there is a training process in helping them to develop that capacity to make good decisions. So, it's not like all of a warp and a woof. One day we're making all the decisions and the next day it's all up to them. You know, there's a gradual incorporation of their suggestions and their decision-making skills that plays into the maturation process of helping them to develop into the kind of people we want them to be. And I think that you've given us a really good technique here. So this is specific to apparently a child who says, no, this is what I want for my lunch, or is being obstinate in what the parent wants the child to eat, and the parent knows the child should eat this. And so what you're doing here is you're giving them, is sort of like, you know, giving them a little rope, but not enough to hang themselves with, right? You're giving them a little bit of decision-making capacity. Well, this is your lunch, I understand. If it was my lunch, I would incorporate this in, and this is why I would do it. Is a very good, I think, technique of giving the child the input that you want the child to have, and yet giving the child a little bit of his own decision-making capacity. I will say, if the child says, well, that's good for you, but not for me, then the parent has to know what the parent is going to say in that instance. But I would suppose if it's not a harmful thing, there's also negotiating. Right. Well, OK, so you want all cookies in your lunch. Well, I can't let you have all cookies because I think it's going to give you a bellyache and it's going to make you just, you know, too rambunctious. So let's do this. You can have a cookie and then you can have half of the ham sandwich I want you to eat, you know, so we can always negotiate it out. But I think that's a great suggestion. Thank you for it.
13: OK, thank you.
6: You're welcome. Thanks. I see. Okay, so I'm getting some info here. The child wouldn't make a decision, always made mom pick. Oh, okay. Well, that's a whole nother matter then. So what you've got going on here is a little child that maybe is afraid to express his or her mind, or, you know, really can't make a decision. I have to say, sometimes this happens between Jack and me. What do you want for dinner? I don't know. What do you want for dinner? I'm not really sure. What do you want for dinner? Neither one of us can make a decision. Finally, somebody has to make a decision, right? I think sometimes it's just too much for the child. So maybe the thing is, maybe this child is just not at a level emotionally. I have no idea what Greg or Lisa offered, but I'll say this, that, you know, sometimes a child is not at that emotional capacity to make a decision. They just haven't grown in enough trust in their judgment, or maybe they're a little too shy, or maybe they did that once and it didn't go well for them. Maybe they were scolded for making their own decision. I don't know what's caused this timidity in the child, but the mom and the dad have got to work through that and try to get the child, especially if the child is at an age-appropriate level, to be able to make a decision. They don't want to have a child that cannot make decisions, and there's a good reason for that, because oftentimes, if we have somebody that's terribly undecided, that means that they're very open to the persuasion of others. And that can go well or it can go poorly, depending upon who the persuader is. But most typically, we don't want our children to be children that go along with the crowd. We want them to choose all that is good, all that is true, all that is beautiful. And we have to help them do that along so that it can be worked through over time. So, you know, it's a gradual process. But I do think that your technique could serve the parent well. You know, I'll pick something and you pick something. Make a game of it. I'll pick something, you pick something. I'll pick something, you pick something. And just have all healthy food out that they can pick from. Let's go to Judy. Judy is in Alberta, Canada this morning, listening to us via SiriusXM Station 130. How are you doing, Judy?
14: I'm great, thank you. How are you?
6: Very well. Thank you for asking.
14: Good. My question, Johnette, was just about, I'm so glad you're talking about children being reverent and praying. We have a little 9-year-old grandson, and we're teaching about his guardian angel and how he can send his guardian angel. His great-grandmother was having trouble and not doing well, so he wanted to send his guardian angel to his great-grandmother. But then he thought, well, then his guardian angel's not with him anymore. So I just wanted you to clarify, can they bilocate? Because I know you've spoken before about sending your guardian angel. I forget the stories you've shared. I wish I could recall them at the moment. But
6: sure, Judy. We're going to go to a break, and when we come back, we're going to answer your question. So I'm going to ask you to stay on the line with us. We're going to talk about angels on the way back, friends. Woohoo! That's going to be so exciting. Very eager to hear from you today. 833-288-EWTN. That's 833-288-3986. 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
6: Well, welcome back, everybody. We are so happy that you are with us today. 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Always eager to hear from you. 833-288-EWTN. 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Pedro Quiles doing that, and he'll get it up on the board for me. 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Put in your question or comment. Tell us who you are, where you are, and how you're listening. And do know that message and data rates may apply. Again, the toll-free number is 833-288-EWTN. That's 833-288-3986. We have Matthew Kubensky answering the phones today and Vanessa Sanchez in studio there. Judy's with us from Alberta. She is listening to us on Sirius XM channel 130. And she had a question about guardian angels. And they have a 9-year-old grandchild, and they're raising their grandchild up with a beautiful, beautiful teaching and theology that we have on angels. And she asked a question about angels bilocating, because Judy's grandchild wants to send, I think it's his guardian angel, to his great-grandmother who is not doing well. So do I have that story right, Judy?
14: That's correct, yeah.
6: Okay, good. Well, it's beautiful. First of all, I just really want to thank you as a grandparent for talking to your grandchild about the faith. This is such a beautiful thing. And I oftentimes share on the air and in other places that, you know, it was my dad's mother, my grandmother, Simon, who was just so wonderful in her witness and her example of praying the rosary. I learned so much from her by her witness and by her example. So grandparents play a very key role in their grandchildren's lives. And you appreciate that and recognize that. And, you know, what a beautiful thing to teach your grandchild about your grandchild's guardian angel. I mean, angels are fascinating, period. And for children, I just think their active little imaginations can lay hold of this, and the truth of it all can really be impressed upon them. So I just wanted to thank you for that and congratulate you for that, and really to affirm you in your very, very beautiful grandmothering. It's just a beautiful thing. But you're talking specifically about, can we send our angel? And the answer to that question is absolutely. The amazing thing about our guardian angels is that they're pure spirit. And they have many, many spiritual gifts that we will enjoy some of when we are perfected and we are in heaven. But some of these gifts really were ours prior to the fall. But one of the beautiful gifts of the angels being pure spirit is that, you know, they can instantaneously be anywhere. For one thing, we know this. Our guardian angel is always with us, but our guardian angel is always before the throne of God too. So, you know, it's that gift of being in more than one place at a time. So can your grandchild's guardian angel go and be with the guardian angel of his great-grandmother? And the answer is absolutely. But the guardian angel will still be with your grandchild and still be beholding the face of God. And I think the reason for that is because they are caught up in the eternal moment, and there is no time and there is no space in the eternal moment. Everything is immediately present to God. So how do you express this to a child when it's such a deep mystery that we cannot comprehend it? Well, you just simply say, well, the angel has very special gifts, and the angel can be in more than one place at one time. And so that can be the simple, easy way to do that. But they, you know, are tremendous gifts to us. And we know from sacred tradition that our guardian angel is always with us. We see this business to that effect in scripture. We also know that God will send other angels to us when we need them. We know that people that are called to very specific ministries and special ministries often have more than one angel that's always in attendance to them. We know that there are angels that reign over every territory of the world, that reign over every parish, that reign over every diocese. We know that there are angels that reign over the elements. The 9 choirs of angels all have special functions. that they are responsible for. We were talking about territories earlier on, areas of governance and jurisdiction, and they have those areas of governance and jurisdiction given to them by God. So, you know, I think that you're on very safe ground in sharing that with your grandchild and helping your grandchild to appreciate the great gift that the guardian angel is to him. And to teach your grandchild, and this is for all of us, you know, to have a relationship with their guardian angel. You know, not a relationship with other entities, but a relationship with a guardian angel. We have our guardian angel from the, I do believe from the moment the child is conceived in the womb, all through life. And it's the job of the angel to escort us to heaven upon our death. So our angel is there to be of holy service to us. You know, I don't think our guardian angel is going to help us to win the lottery, for example, but our guardian angel will certainly warn us when we are in spiritual danger. And so, you know, it's often the Holy Spirit working through our guardian angel that alerts us to harm, whether it's physical harm or spiritual harm. Those little checks in the spirit that we get, you know, it's a prompting of the Holy Spirit often coming to us by way of our guardian angel. So does that answer your question, Judy?
14: Absolutely. Another quick follow-up. You were explaining about governance and jurisdiction. Is there a book or a video or something that you could suggest if I want to learn more about that, about all the guardian angels and or all the angels and their governance?
6: Oh, sure. There's many books. I mean, you could actually just, you know, if you wanted to, I love books, but, you know, for a quick response, you can just go out there to your search engine and you can look it up. But let me just very quickly, while I've got you on the line, and then we'll go to the next call, but let me just get out to EWTNRC.com and put in angel. And this is, you know, probably the best place to get good literature on angels, because you can go out to Amazon or whatever, and you're going to get really a mixed bag on angels, you know, because there's such a misconception of angels. You know, let me see, books. How the angels, let me see, let me just put in books, and let me see, because I'm getting a whole lot angels books. Let's see. Here we go. All right, let me see what I can pull up here. Oh, there we go. So here we go. Angels are guardians in spiritual battles out there. Defend us in battle. The promises of St. Michael and the heavenly angels. Meditations on the holy angels, St. Aloysius Gonzaga. Encounter with the angels, the invisible companions of our spiritual life. A is for angel. There's all kinds. But Scott Hahn has a book called Angels and Saints. And I'll tell you who else has a great book on it is Mike Aquilina. Great book on it. And here is a... let's see, Angels All Around Us is another one. Let's see, there are, oh geez, just a bunch of them out there. So you can take a look at that and find the one that you think suits your desires the best. Okay?
14: Thank you.
6: Bye-bye. You're welcome. Thanks for your call. I so enjoyed it. What a beautiful call. So excited about it. We want to hear from you. 833-288-EWTN. That's 833-288-3986. We've got Michael with us. He is a first-time caller from Rochester, New York. And Michael, I am ringing my bell for you. Welcome, welcome, welcome. So tell me, what's going on there?
18: Well, I'm a practicing conservative Catholic.
6: Okay.
18: Who finds himself in a somewhat odd situation of filling in for Presbyterian ministers in nursing homes because there's such a shortage of clergy these days.
6: Okay.
18: And so the reason, the way that I got into this position, it's strictly volunteer, is for many years I've been associated with the Legion of Mary, and we've been saying the rosary once a week in different Presbyterian homes.
6: Interesting.
18: Yes. Now, when I filled in on a Sunday service recently, and I just wanted to kind of share the readings and what I said to make sure that it's accurate. So okay. The readings, of course, are codified, as you know, with all the major churches. Hopefully, anyways, that what is the readings that are used in a Catholic church are also used in Lutheran and Presbyterian, Episcopalian, so that when the laity get out and talk, hopefully they're talking about the same things and they can share it. So I try to keep it really simple and positive. The Old Testament reading for last week, you may recall, was the people had sinned in the desert. They were in the desert for 40 years. And so God, being not happy with them, sent snakes upon them who bit them and caused some of them to die. Then, of course, the people repented. And Moses went to the Lord and said, the people are repenting. They're sorry for what they did. What should I do? And the Lord told him a kind of an odd thing. He said, make a graven image of a snake and have them look upon the snake and they'll be healed. And the reason, of course, that it's so odd is the very first commandment told them, do not make any graven images. But when they did look upon the snake and they were sorry for their sins, they were healed. Then in the New Testament, Jesus says, just as in the Old Testament, Moses held up an image of a snake, so the Son of Man will be lifted up to pay for our sins, so to speak. In other words, what Satan did to us in the Old Testament and took away our birthright is replaced by Jesus. What he did in the New Testament by not only dying for us on the cross because his Father loved the world so much he had him do that, but also rising from the dead, the first one back among us, so that we'll all know that we can rise from the dead and be with him and his Father forever in heaven. So this is kind of the message I'm sharing, along with simple songs like If You're Happy and You Know It, Clap Your Hands, and so on. And it seems to be, even though the people are memory impaired, they do remember the rosary. Very simple, statements like this seem to make sense, especially if they're repeated two or three times. And so I just think it's wonderful the way that Jesus tells the two apostles there on the way, on the road to Emmaus, how he had to fulfill everything that was written about him in the Old Testament. And that's why he was crucified. And then their hearts were on fire.
6: Well, my God, you know, that's beautiful. First of all, again, I just want to say this to you. Thank you so very, very much for what you're doing for these people at this moment in their lives, because you are bringing to them the Word of God. And we know that the Word of God will not return to him void. And so in some way, the word that you are offering these individuals is being, you know, augmented, filled with the very presence of God, and is making an impact on them, whether they're mentally impaired or not. Because the mind, you know, our capacity to think and to reason can become impaired by age. But what cannot be impaired by age is our soul, right? The spiritual principle within us is alive and well. And so somewhere in the midst of all of that, though the mind is no longer operative in that way, the soul nonetheless is receptive to the things of the Lord. So you are filling them. And whether or not they retain much or don't retain much, the part of their being that does retain it is that spiritual principle. And that's a beautiful, beautiful reality. So you're continuing to be a sign of hope, a sign of witness, and really a sign that's pointing them to their ultimate reward, hopefully, life on high in Christ Jesus. I think that your explanation of those passages from Scripture is perfect and good. It's interesting, though, because I think just one distinction that I would make is that when Moses raises up the serpent, on the stick, which definitely is a sign of what would come, the triumph of the cross, right? What the evil one wants to do for our destruction, God will use for our good. It's that. But I don't necessarily think that it's a contradiction to the first commandment, thou shalt have no strange gods before me. When it's talking about graven images there, it's talking about images that are worshipped. But Moses was not calling the people to worship that graven image. That graven image was a sign of the ultimate healing that comes by way of Christ Jesus. They were experiencing it, in a temporal reality there. But the fact of the matter is, God was using, that sign, that sacramental, to effect a healing, just as other sacramentals do. So God basically had blessed that they weren't worshiping that. It was an instrument of healing for them. In the same way as oftentimes, you know, we have instruments of healing. People are often healed by handling a sacramental. A relic of a saint has brought healing to people. So, but I think that your outreach to these people is beautiful. I think your message was lovely. I think the simple songs that probably many of them sang from their childhood are remembered. And the fact that, you know, you bring them the rosary. Oh, glory, Michael. And thank you for being part of the Legion of Mary. I mean, this beautiful, beautiful, a wonderful organization started by Frank Duff. And I think that he's a servant of God now. You can correct me if I'm wrong. But you know, just, you know, based on the writings and teachings of St. Louis de Montfort, you know, one of my saintly heroes, just I call him my spiritual father, has done so much for me in my life. So Legion of Mary is just a wonderful organization. And I think that there's really a renewal of it. I think that a lot of people are, young people are becoming familiar with it. So, Michael, thank you so very, very much. What a beautiful call today. Thank you.
18: Well, you're welcome.
6: Thank you. Keep going. It's just you are a blessing. You bring blessing to people. So thank you. You've blessed us today too by your witness. You know, and this is a beautiful thing, friends. We're all called to be evangelists. You know, the church exists to evangelize. You and I are church, right? And we exist to evangelize. We are here for evangelization. We participate in this outward spreading of the gospel that's been given to us by way of the church that Jesus Christ founded. So we're not to be just consumers of that. We are to be purveyors of it. We are to take it into the marketplace of ideas and into the marketplace of conversation. You know, we are not to keep what we have received to ourselves, but rather to share it. One of the beautiful mottos or quotations, you know, I think it's more of a motto that comes to us from the Dominican religious order is this: I contemplate to share the fruit of my contemplation with others. I contemplate to share the fruit of my contemplation with others. Isn't that a beautiful thing? You know, think about that for a moment. When we sit in prayer and we receive insight, God wants to affect something in our soul by way of the insight or the illumination that he gives us. That's absolutely true. But it's not for us to hoard. It's not for us to, you know, to put into the coffer the you know, of our being and retain. No. Obviously, it will remain there because it's been planted there by God. But it is meant to go out from us to impact the lives of others. So the fruit that we receive in our time of prayer is meant to be shared. And we should share it as broadly as we can. Now, that doesn't mean that we force, you know, our thoughts or ideas upon people. We certainly don't. But when the conversation allows us to share, allows us to have holy conversation with someone, we want to take advantage of that opportunity. I think a prime example is what I received, you know, as I was listening and praying, the beautiful liturgy of the hours today, the morning prayer, you know. We want to share what the Lord has shown us. We want for something to be excited in the soul of another, that they might walk in closer union with our Lord Jesus Christ. That's our call and mission. You know, and he places us in circumstances and situations to do that. You know, the very vocation that we occupy in life, our state in life, the work, you know, that we're engaged in is all meant to be our territory, our area of governance, to stick with the theme, our area of governance for the propagation of the gospel message by way of our witness and our example, to be sure, but also by the word that we speak. Here's another beautiful example, Judy there in Alberta, Canada, right? here she has the authority, she has the grandmotherly authority of her grandchild, not the same as the maternal or the paternal authority, not a parental authority, but a grandparently authority. And there is such a thing. So she has that authority in the life of her grandchild. The life of that grandchild, in a certain way, is you know, we could use the metaphor of a territory. It's a territory of governance by which her grandmotherly wisdom, authority, can be impactful in a very positive way in the life of her grandchild. And she's taking that. She's exercising that by way of teaching that grandchild about his guardian angel. What a beautiful thing. We see Michael doing the same thing. What has Michael done? Michael has been gifted by God with this opportunity to impact the lives of all of these individuals in these nursing homes who are in various states of need, physically, mentally, emotionally, but spiritually as well. And we'll all be in need of spiritual guidance and direction, you know, until we're face to face with Jesus Christ. That's become a territory for him. It's become for him, you know, that area where he can exercise

0: You know, we begin to see things very differently. And, you know, I want to encourage you. I just want to encourage you. We just got something in from Steve in Pennsylvania and asked, Jonette, a friend of mine does not see that there is time and place for telling hard truths. He says them early and often and wonders why people come to be so agitated with him. Is it time I tell him a hard truth and show him it's not working the way he does it? Or should I just offer it up and let him continue bothering people, even if it leads to his frustration and his? I think that you do both, Steve. I think that you pray for him, and I think you have a nice cup of coffee with him and sit down and say, hey, you know, I love you so much. I know what you're trying to do. Let me just, you know, share with you about the way in which, you know, I've seen opportunities in my life and what I strive to do to make them successful. Diplomacy. We have to speak the hard truth, but we've got to speak it in love. That's diplomacy. We're going to be with you tomorrow. God bless you.
1: Massachusetts just radically expanded abortion. At this critical moment, Archbishop of Boston Richard Henning reminds us to continue to proclaim the beauty and the miracle of life. He also reminds us of God's command, choose life that you may live. On Sunday, November 1st, men from across America will gather in Boston for the National Men's March to abolish abortion and rally for personhood. Learn more at themensmarch.com, because every preborn child is a person deserving the equal protection of the laws.
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2: Let us pray for our Bishop John Bonici. May he stand firm and shepherd his flock in thy strength, O Lord, in the loftiness of thy name. Let us pray. O God, the shepherd and ruler of all the faithful, look favorably upon thy servant John, whom thou hast willed to be the shepherd in charge of the Church of Rochester. Give to him, we beg thee, by word and example, to profit those he has placed over, that he may come, together with the flock entrusted to him, to eternal life. Through Christ our Lord. Amen.

The angel of the Lord declared unto Mary, Hail Mary, full of grace, the Lord is with thee. Blessed art thou among women, and blessed is the fruit of thy womb, Jesus.

The Lord is with thee. Blessed art thou among women, and blessed is the fruit of thy womb, Jesus. The word was made flesh.

O Mary, full of grace, the Lord is with thee. Blessed art thou among women, and blessed is the fruit of thy womb, Jesus. Pray for us, Holy Mother of God.

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0: Ask a Priest Live. Guided by the Holy Spirit and honoring the magisterial teachings of the Church. Faithful Catholic priests answering questions for believers and those seeking truth. Ask a Priest, because Father knows best. And now, your host, Rudy Carlos.
1: Blessed be the holy name of Jesus. Welcome back to Ask a Priest Live and happy feast day of Our Lady of Sorrows. It's a great feast today. I'll let you know, there's a fantastic devotion about this. Maybe you've already heard me say this before, but great devotion. I'll bring it up a little bit later today on the show. But as far as your questions go, here's some really interesting ones you sent in. Is it really true that God supplies you with every grace that you need for your salvation? Wow, I mean, that's kind of comforting, right? I think that's true. We'll get Father's take on that. And a friend wants to know, is it okay to make an idol for a non-Catholic, you know, somebody who's in the Eastern Hindu practice? Should we make idols for them if we really appreciate their friendship? Kind of dangerous. Also, do Eastern priests live on church premises like the Latins do? Great questions. If you've ever wanted to ask a Catholic priest a question, you can also include yours by calling in. That's the surest way of getting your question answered today in this hour. Let me give you the phone line. It's 1-877-511-5483. That's our call-in line. Of course, if you're listening to us at a later time, you can always email us, priests, with an S at the end, at thestationofthecross.com, or just visit us on thestationofthecross.com/askapriest. There's a form there to send in your questions. Okay, Father, welcome back to the show. We're welcoming back Father Copenhagen. He joins us this hour. It's good to see you, Father. What's new with you?
2: It's great to be back. Not too much. School year's starting. Everything's busy. Starting to get that fall feeling in the air in New York here. Ooh. So beautiful time of year.
1: Send it down here to Houston. Father, do you have a school at your parish?
2: Actually, my kids are all homeschooled, so that's kind of a big that's a focus right now.
1: Yeah.
2: Okay. So that's there's like different grade levels and state reporting to do and all kinds of fun stuff. But I've taught for many years and I'm in contact with a lot of my former students. It's kind of neat to watch them grow up and start their lives and all the different paths that they take. If there's people in seminary, there's people getting married, people who are married, all sorts of things.
1: Awesome. Well, maybe if you have questions about homeschooling, some tips and tricks, Father might give you some good advice today on the show. But let's start with this one. It came in from Evelyn Rivera. She's a friend of the show, watches us over on YouTube. She asks, does God provide for everyone's salvation throughout their life? And is the variable whether or not we take those opportunities? What do you think about this question, Father?
2: I think Evelyn's instinct is correct. It's essentially correct that everything that God gives us is a gift, and life, has to be understood from the vantage point of providence. Every breath we take, our whole existence is being provided for by God at every instant. So our entire life is really within His hands and according to His divine plan, and He creates us oriented toward being with Him. That's our purpose and our. Yeah, it's what we're directed toward in being created. So sometimes I think we get lost in the details and what daily life consists in, and we lose focus on this or lose sight of it very easily. The way I kind of envision it is that graces are being showered on us all the time, not just the continuous grace of existing, but He's constantly showering graces on us. And what can happen is some people have sort of an umbrella they put up and deflect that through, a consistent refusal of grace. But there are graces, I want to say, being showered all the time. And I think when we see Him at the end of this life, that will become manifest to us. So there's so many opportunities and doors that are given in minute things we don't even notice, but then also in bigger things that are more noticeable in life-changing circumstances. So God wants every person, He wills every person to be saved. The question is, how do we respond to that? So there's sufficient grace. This is the teaching of the Church. There's sufficient grace to call everyone toward Him. His grace comes first. There's our response, though, that's required. So salvation is totally his gift. If you want to look at the catechism on this topic, 1993, Catechism 1993, Catechism of the Catholic Church. So salvation is his gift. It's offered through his grace, but our real response is required and it matters. And so there's a cooperation between God's grace and our free will. And this is a great, really quite a, it's a fascinating, but a very deep theological topic is the cooperation between grace and free will. And the way I would, you know, without delving too deeply into it, you know, he creates us with free will and he gives us grace and there's an overlap there. There isn't just fully one or the other. There's completely, our life is affected by his grace and his gift. And it's also completely affected by our own free response to that. Whenever we get to these really important mysteries, when we're dealing with God's direct interaction with the world and with his creation, we see things that they don't fall under the regular, I would say sort of categories of the way we just logically divide everything up. There's a superabundance. So an example would be the persons of the Trinity. God's 100% the Father, 100% the Son, 100% the Holy Spirit. There's a superabundance. I think of the scriptural image that my cup overflows. So when we try to rationally just, you know, I'm going to give a propositional definition in one sentence of what this is, we often are left with a mystery and a failure to completely comprehend and explain because there's something super abundant there. There's God's divine life. Again, in the incarnation, he's 100% God and 100% man, and he's fully both of those. So it doesn't contradict reason, but it transcends the regular boxes that we put things into when we look at created things by themselves. We're dealing with God because he's infinite. There is this, sometimes it's described as mystery, but there is this infinite life. And so our life is, in one sense, it's 100% his gift, 100% his grace, but also we're fully free beings. So that's a mystery that has to be held in tension in order to appreciate what's happening. He's constantly showering gifts on us, and we're constantly responding to those gifts.
1: Yeah. Beautiful question. Thank you, Evelyn, for sending it in. We're speaking with Father Copenhagen this hour on Ask a Priest Live here on the Station of the Cross Catholic Media Network. Call in your questions. Phone lines are open for your call. 1-877-511-5483. Now, this is a question that is very common from people who possibly might be atheists. A Seeker of Truths writes, how is creating a person who chooses hell loving? God knows that they will choose hell and suffer for eternity before he creates them. Is that true? How is this loving?
2: It's a very good question. I think very important. It's one of the central things in apologetics that has to be addressed. It can't be ignored. And it's a really good follow-up to the last one because some of the same issues come in. So the first thing is that when we ask certain questions or approach certain theological topics, sometimes they can be framed or portrayed in a way that almost leads us to the wrong conclusion right out the door. And I noticed this in a lot of the ridicule in the society of our faith and of Christianity in general, that very often when you hear it ridiculed, it's because it's so effective because it's portrayed in a way that just automatically leads us to the wrong conclusion. Like you'll hear this sometimes, you know, God sent his son to suffer and die. That's what he wanted. And it's sort of the way it's portrayed that there has to be this willing of evil on God's part, or that's kind of how it's communicated. And so people take that and it makes our faith sound, it's a type of ridicule. And the issue is at its core, it's just framed wrong. And so if we really understand who God is and what he's doing through the proper lens, and if it's framed properly, it makes much more sense. Now, this is a big one, the problem of evil, ultimately, the problem of suffering, and not just in an academic way. This is an existential question the person is asking. How can it be, you know, that this is the case? It's a real question. So the first thing is that God doesn't create us for hell. That's not what he creates us for. He doesn't will the refusal of heaven. If someone chooses to not go to heaven, which is the same as choosing to go to hell, that's there's a free act there. So free will enters in. That's always a first, very important thing to realize. firstly, and it's such a good question, like, why does God create someone if he knows what they'll do in the end, that they'll choose to be away from him? The most fundamental good is not comfort, it's existence. So there's a similar or related issue with the abortion debate that comes up where, you know, you have the idea of autonomy or personal freedom versus life. And one of the most important points that gets made by apologists to understand the issue well is that life is the more fundamental good. There is no comfort or discomfort if you don't exist. And so existence, and this isn't just a case of human life in this world, it's our whole existence, our soul being created by God from nothing, ex nihilo. That existing is a fundamental good in itself, and every other question after that is secondary. Do you exist or not is the most fundamental good. The theology of the Dominican friars picks this up really well, the idea that existence is such a fundamental good that only after that fundamental good is established can we ask the question about the state that that existence is in. I'll pick it up on the other side. There's a few components to this, and it's a really important question. So,
1: 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Stay with us. We're going to continue that question and also ask this one. Are we taking ecumenism a little too far? A friend wants to give an idol to a non-practicing, somebody outside of the church, to a Hindu. Should we do that? Great question. We'll be right back. We're here with Father Copenhagen on Ask a Priest Live. Stay with us.

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7: Blessed be the holy name of Jesus. Welcome back to Ask a Priest Live. We're here with Father Copenhagen. He's an Eastern Catholic priest, a Melkite tradition. He's joining us today, answering all of your questions. Let me give you that phone line, 1-877-511-5483. That's our call-in line. If you have a question for a Catholic priest, call it in. But we're in the middle of answering this question here from Seeker of Truths. How is it that God could be considered loving if He knows creating somebody who might choose hell? You know, like if they're absolutely going to do that, why would He do that? Father, you were in the middle of explaining some other things here on this question. Please go ahead.
8: Yeah, it's a really important question, I think, to take carefully. It's an involved question. So the first thing is God doesn't create us for hell. Whenever someone ends up not in heaven, when they end up in hell, it's through some refusal of His grace. So that's the first important thing. Existence is more fundamental than the state in which we exist. So to not grant existence would be a lacking of goodness on His part. And I compared it to the idea that, with the abortion debate, there's the idea of life versus personal freedom and autonomy. Life is the more fundamental goods. And similarly, in the existence of our soul, that's the more fundamental good. God is generous in creating us. Just because someone refuses a gift does not require a generous person to not offer it. So, you know, imagine Christmas time, the beautiful gift is wrapped, I'm going to give it to someone. My goodness should not be impeded by what their reaction will be. Even if I might suspect that there might be a refusal, my goodness comes first if we're speaking of God. So if He were to act based on what we would choose, He'd be reacting to us, which would undermine His divinity. But then His love would be it would be conditional. It would be conditioned on, if they do this, then I'll give this to them in the first place. It would be Him saying, I'll love you because I know you're going to love me back, which is beneath His divine dignity. He has the right, and His nature is to be good and to give. And if we refuse it, that shouldn't impede His ability to be good in the first place. So that's a very important way to approach it. The worst aspect of hell is that He still loves us the whole time. And we've actually chosen it and are choosing it while we're there. That's one thing from this side of eternity that we don't, I think, often appreciate, that there's a finality and an absoluteness to our decisions when we pass into the next life, in a way that we have the ability to convert or change paths in this life in a way that is particular to this mode of existence that we're in now. So existence, freedom, grace offer the possibility of eternal communion with Him, real goods, creating a world where a soul can freely love and be like Him is somehow so good. The capacity to end up with Him in heaven, for one soul to freely choose Him, is so profound and important, and somehow so good in a way we don't really comprehend here, that it's worth risking the possibility of eternal refusal. There's something profound about being given free will and the ability to fully be in His image and likeness. And part of that is the ability to love. And it's so important, so profound, and so good that even the possibility of refusal is justified in face of that. So those are some things that I would always say with response to that question. Why would He create someone if He knows what they're going to do is bad? His love is not conditioned by, you know, what we'll do. He's not reacting to us. He's a giver. He's good.
7: Great question, seeker of truths. Okay, this one came in from Anonymous in Wisconsin. I have an Indian friend who practices Hinduism. There's currently a festival for a specific deity this week. I want to put that in air quotes. I want to sculpt the figure of this deity as a gift because she is a lovely person. My issue is, would making this gift be idolatry? Would God see this as a sin?
8: This is a major one, particularly if you look in the Old Testament. The thing, there's a lot of sins being committed in different places in the Old Testament, but where God ultimately brings His people to correction and allows certain things to befall them, to correct them, to bring them to a better place spiritually, and ultimately to repentance and back to Him, is when idolatry enters in. That's sort of the straw that seems to always break the camel's back in the Old Testament as far as leniency from God. So it's a very important thing. If we look at the Ten Commandments, they're ranked in terms of the priority, you know, the greater versus the lesser. And the first commandments deal with our relationship with God, and particularly idolatry. So it's important to be very clear on this, because we can enter into a mode of relativism and subjectivism in the current setting, where, you know, as long as I'm making friends, that's good. As long as I'm allowing someone to feel good about the situation they're in, that's a good friend. That's really not, it's not sound, and it's not what our faith teaches. So the first thing with this particular one, you know, with Hinduism and all the different aspects of that religious practice, you don't want to facilitate false religious practices. And that's essentially what this would be doing. Sculpting an idol would qualify here. Even if you're not directly committing idolatry by worshiping that God, you know, air quotes, like you said, it's not direct idolatry on your part, but it's nevertheless an immediate involvement in facilitating it. So I would opt for, you know, perhaps a non-religious gift. From folks that often come from a Hindu background, there are other things that are non-religious. You have jewelry, and there are things that can be given that don't have a religious significance, that can be a sign of affection, of friendship, without stepping into facilitating a false religious practice. I would look at it this way. There's maybe an analogy I'd make. If someone had a book, say you're in school, and like a textbook on a given topic that they took really seriously, and they knew the book was, you knew, you know, they love the book. They think it's great. It's the greatest thing ever. Whatever the topic is, they take it all at its word. But you know the book is severely inaccurate and misleading. Would you photocopy it so they could have another copy? Would you buy a copy and give them an extra copy? You wouldn't. You know, if I had someone that was being misled by something, I wouldn't facilitate that quietly to, you know, build affection, because it doesn't help them. And if anything, it makes a bad situation firmer and shows my support for that bad situation. So, you know, whether it's a false belief, or in this case, you know, not just a false belief, but a whole false set of religious practices that lead someone away from the true God and the true faith and the life of grace that He wants to give us, to do anything to increase that to facilitate it is something you would always want to avoid. And it actually is a type of scandal as well.
7: Yeah, I think there's a tendency, and I don't know this, I don't know if maybe our listeners, all of them have experienced this before, but I certainly have, where we want to kind of keep our faith under wraps. We don't want to push it too much on other people. We have people outside of the church that are friends with us. And I think of this one moment in my life. I think about this kind of often, actually. I had a friend that I was roommates with. And when I moved out, we had this conversation. We were talking about some sort of current event. And you know, he said, wow, that's really interesting. But, you know, it's, you know, it's cool that you talk about your faith, but you never like, never really like push it on me. It's, and I took that as a sign as like, man, I kind of failed my friend. You know, he's a really good friend, had our friendship since we were kids. And, you know, when he said that, it was kind of like a knife to my heart. Cause I thought, wow, like, am I wanting his salvation? Am I just kind of passively letting him do whatever he wants and never sounding the alarm? You might be in that situation, Anonymous. So very interesting. Father, I know you mentioned giving a non-religious gift. Would you still give the gift in honor of this festival or whatever, this feast day in the Hindu calendar?
8: No.
7: Maybe give the gift later.
8: That's a good distinction to catch. I wouldn't. In fact, I might wait till the festival's completely over with. And if you wanted to do something to strengthen your friendship, that's one thing. If you wanted to do something to show affection, that's one thing. But I would be actually very cautious about it ever possibly being associated with that. So that it's clear. And that's really a minimum. Like you said, it's a minimum to not facilitate something bad. It's actually expected of us to not just be silent as well. We have to, you know, live our faith in the public square as well. And very often there is a cultural expectation and a tenor and a character to our society where profound things like our belief, they're sort of expected to be kept, you know, in the corner and marginalized and privatized. And yet these profoundly disordered ideologies that just keep popping up everywhere are given full, not just full reign in the public square, but we're expected to bend the knee to them as if they're the absolute truth, even though it's a novelty. It's something that's completely new in the society. I mean, this is, you know, to wade right into controversy, the whole infanticide discussion has been brought to a new level in the last few weeks over, you know, in, you know, everyone knows what I'm talking about. And the danger there is a soft acceptance of the abortion culture brought to a new level where we applaud something that's objectively horrific in the name of, you know, whatever we're saying, really, you know, denying that there's a moral agency in a given case, you know. So there's a great danger, and there's an expectation that we sort of, you know, silently kind of accept these premises that are wrong, that are, and at the same time, the richly profound, deeply rooted tradition that we come from that can handle these things and give answers that are not just true, but satisfying, is expected to just sort of take the, you know, just go sit in the corner, don't say anything. Well, no, it's our job to not just engage, but to engage with the full breadth of the tradition we have, to really, I wouldn't just say push back, but to simply manifest what the truth is. And I think in the other side of this life, the Lord will say, well done, good and faithful servant, if we've done that, because we can never know how much good we're responsible for by simply stating the truth clearly.
7: Amen. Great question, Anonymous. Thank you for sending it in. We're going to take a quick one from YouTube. On the Way Catholic is starting an OCIA class on Sunday. That's awesome. Congratulations. He's asking, can you tell me the best Catholic Bible for a new Catholic to use? I only use the apps and I can't afford one, he says. So any advice on how to actually get one?
8: There are strengths and weaknesses to every translation. I'm kind of partial to the older, this will put me in a group. I'm kind of partial to the Douay. And the reason is that it was the Vulgate. Yeah, it was the Vulgate. And it was translated originally by people who were planning to go back to England and essentially give up their lives. They're going to be martyred. And so there was not just a great amount of scholarship that went into it, but there was a real piety that went into that translation. And there are more recent forms. I think the Chaloner version, which was big in the 50s and on. We actually use that in our Book of the Gospels in our own church. So there, you can look at the background of each translation. That's a good one. And oftentimes the notes in those Bibles will explain a lot when there's a theological question that arises, but maybe a difficult thing in the text or something. So that's a safe one for sure.
7: Yeah, you might look around on eBay or, I don't know, I think Daughter of God over on YouTube mentioned that a lot of the times these churches will have gifts, books that were given to them as gifts, so you might ask them if they have one of those. But otherwise, eBay, you can find a pretty cheap one. Thank you for sending that in. On the Way Catholic, congrats again. We're going to take a quick break here on the show. Stay with us. We're here with Father Michael Copenhagen. He's an Eastern Melkite Catholic priest. We'll be right back to answer more of your questions.
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9: I came into the Catholic Church a number of years ago. God got to me through EWTN, and I fell in love with Mother Angelica, and she led me to the Catholic Church. Some things came into my life that I had no idea were coming down the pike, but the Catholic Church helped me through that, and I don't know how I would have gotten through those things without the Catholic Church. So I see how much more the Catholic Church is needed now with all the crazy things that are going on. So I'm very happy to donate to the Station of the Cross, and God bless in all you do. Thank you.
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7: Blessed be the holy name of Jesus and the sorrowful heart of Mary. 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We love Ask a Priest Live and all the other shows here at the Station of the Cross. Of course, along the way, we do have some underwriters. 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They've got a plan almost for everyone. So great plans over there. iCatholic Mobile, thank you for being an underwriter. I see a couple calls on the line too. That's fantastic. We're going to get to you in just a moment here. But let's take this question here from, let's see here. I lost my place here on the document. From Anonymous, is there a difference between the Roman Catholic and Eastern Catholic views of the Eucharist? And if so, what are they?
8: It's a great question. I just wanted to back you up on the Mother of Sorrows devotion. It's an important thing. In the East, there's a sort of a counterpart. I've seen some beautiful iconography of that because it's not just, it's not something that's after the New Testament. It's actually in the New Testament. The sword will pierce your heart. Yeah. The thoughts of many will be revealed from the Gospel of St. Luke is actually scriptural. So it has a foundation in scripture and in her life. And there's some beautiful iconography about it. And we just celebrated yesterday the Feast of the Exaltation of the Cross, which is really big for us as far as a traditional identity in the East. Very big feast. We bless, you know, 40 or 100 times in each direction with the relic of the cross. We have a procession. We're really reenacting liturgically the finding of the cross. But the thing that really strikes me about that is that our liturgical calendar begins on the 1st of September. So our liturgical year is built around the Blessed Mother, around the Theotokos. So the first great feast of the year is her birth on September 8th. And then the last great feast of the year is August 15th, which is her Dormition and Assumption into Heaven. And that's deliberate. The reason is that she's given to us as the perfect disciple, as an image, as an incarnate image of the church. The church is an image of her, and she's an icon of the church. And so the liturgical year is built around her. And understanding that, then you can see the first feast is her birth. And it's not just a birthday. It's really about her role in salvation history that God chooses for her to have. And the next great feast is a week later, and it's the Exaltation of the Cross. And those two are intimately tied together. The idea of the mystical connection to the cross that she has in the role that God gives her in salvation history. And so the two are intimately tied. So devotion is really, I have to reinforce that. It's a very important way to understand. And it's something to really, because it's not that we have a devotion to suffering in itself. It's an instrument to the ultimate resurrection that God wants for us spiritually. And so the cross is this incredible instrument that when we venerate the cross and we venerate the way that the Theotokos is involved in that mystically, we're actually worshiping God. We're worshiping Jesus Christ. And I think it was actually St. Thomas Aquinas that said that, and he's not the only one who says this, it's said in different ways in the tradition. Jesus Christ is so intimately associated with and tied to the cross that to venerate the cross is to worship him as God. In case there's any question there, to venerate the cross itself is to worship him as God, and by extension in the life of the Theotokos. So I wanted to back you up on that. So the question was, after that, is there a difference between Roman and Eastern Catholic views of the Eucharist, and what would it be? So it's the same faith, it's the same grace that God gives, but there's a difference in theological emphasis. So in the Western world and in the Latin Church, the theology will commonly use the term transubstantiation. And so the idea there is that the substance of the bread and wine is changed into the body and blood, soul and divinity of Jesus Christ, that there's a change of substance, not just of appearance. The appearance, in fact, remains the same, but the substance changes. And the historical framework for that actually comes from the philosophy of Aristotle. It provided a very clear way to express how the church has believed and what the church has believed about the Eucharist from the beginning. And it's in all the early patristic sources and not just the New Testament. The New Testament among the apostles and then in the very early church, this belief in the Eucharist was fully present. It's one of those things that often brings people from various denominations into the Catholic fold when they realize, well, this is what the church has always believed. It's there right at the beginning. So, and there's evidence, you know, in the first few hundred years that it's there and it's clear. It's there with St. Justin Martyr and the others. So The Aristotelian framework was basically to make that distinction between the substance, what it is, and what we see, or what we would call the accidents, the appearance. And that is, it was developed and is a very beautiful way of expressing it. It's common in the Western kind of description. And we don't reject that in the East. It's just a different emphasis that we'll have. So Eastern Catholics will fully accept that reality. Through our own tradition, we speak more of mystery of the change. Metousiosis is the term in Greek. It means change of being, which actually it does parallel the idea of transubstantiation pretty closely. And it's usually... The main difference is, like I said, emphasis is less interested in defining the philosophical kind of mechanism and presenting a proposition than it is in highlighting how God is absolutely present with us, but he's veiled. There's a mystery. So there's a veiling that happens. He shows us bread and wine, and yet he's present through the mystery. And by extension, the entire liturgy becomes... that presence is there by extension through the whole liturgy. So in the Byzantine Divine Liturgy, there's explicit attention and emphasis on the epiclesis. There is the institution narrative, the words that Jesus says at the Last Supper, which is the emphasis in the West. That's also there in the Byzantine liturgy. But our emphasis is on the epiclesis, on the calling down of the Holy Spirit to change the gifts and to make Christ present in those gifts in this mystical way that we're brought into heaven, where heaven and earth meet, a kind of theophany where what is divine and what is created overlap and meet each other. And so in the Roman approach and the Latin approach, traditionally there's a big emphasis on the words of the Last Supper as central to the consecration, because it's an explicit command for those gifts to change. And there's an explicit command coming from the priest. And that's not absent for us. Like I said, it's a difference of emphasis. Don't ever fall into the idea of thinking that either tradition teaches, you know, that there's two different Eucharists or divides the consecration into competing moments. It's, like I said, a difference of emphasis, and the emphasis in the East is going to be on the mystery and on the veiling rather than on the revealing. So you'll see in the Western liturgy that there's the elevation of the host. We have an elevation. It's less as a what you would think of in the West, which is a moment to venerate Jesus just consecrated, and it's more of an offering by the Son to the Father. Again, both of those are present in each tradition. It's just a difference of emphasis. So in the Byzantine practice, there's also might be the question about how the Eucharist is distributed. And this is a good example. There's the way I've heard it described well is in the West, there's a noble simplicity. So you might receive under one kind, under one species, the host. In the East, we will distribute under both kinds because we will tend to fall on the side of wanting the fullest sign possible. And there's actually an adjective that's come about for Byzantine. It means complex or elaborate. And so that tends to mark our liturgical spirit and our tradition, is to be as elaborate and have the fullest expression, the fullest sign that we can. In the West, there's a beautiful, noble simplicity. And that comes from the cultures, ultimately, that the church grew up in these different contexts, in the Greek world versus the Roman world. But they're complementary, and as I said, it's the same grace. So there's nothing where there would be a contradiction between the two.
7: Great question, Anonymous. Thank you for sending it in. We're going to turn to Elizabeth calling in from Virginia. Welcome, Elizabeth. What's your question for Father Copenhagen? Elizabeth, can you hear us? Our Catholic priest referred to as reverends. Also, she lost her husband recently, and she has a question about how long she should be grieving without it interfering with her being faithful to our Lord's or to our church's teaching. I'm not really sure what that question is at the end there, Father, but maybe we can answer it generally.
8: So, sorry, it cut for a little bit. So the question was, if you just restate it briefly for me.
7: Yeah, are Catholic priests referred to as reverends?
8: Yes, yeah, we use that. You can say Reverend Father. That's used as a title. It's not, I don't think, this would be, I'm thinking Eastern priests also. We use the title Reverend Father, and so would so would a Western priest. It's an appropriate title, but I know the common sort of colloquial usage will often, reverend will mean a pastor in the Protestant context. But as an actual name, Reverend Father is appropriate, yeah.
7: Okay, excellent. And it looks like she recently lost her husband. Is there a particular suggestion by the church about how to deal with grief and how long, anything like that, even in the Eastern Church?
8: It really affects me. I've seen people who've been married, you know, many decades, and they lose someone, and you're witnessing and you're grieving with them. Also, not to the degree or in the way that they can and they do, but it's a profound thing to lose a spouse, especially if you've been married a long time. So it's important to, there's a process there. It's important to realize that goes on, I think, the remainder of your life. There's a loss there with the person, you know, not immediately present, but the ultimate consolation from our faith is that we're not meant for this life and there is still a spiritual connection there. So when I do a funeral service, in particular, I can think of some of these, you know, there's a great sadness where there have been spouses for many years and there's people grow into each other. They become intimately tied together. And so it's a profound loss. Always when I'm preaching for a funeral, there's the idea that of the full theological import of praying for the deceased, the importance of praying for the deceased, the connection that can remain that's there by praying to God, the God who receives them. There is a connection there. It's not addressing the question of, you know, the final state of the person and that sort of thing, but there is a trust in placing everything in God and realizing that he's the person that created them and the connection isn't lost. The person doesn't cease to exist. So there's, of course, the prayer for the person and the reminder that we're gonna one day pass from this life as well. So keep the person in prayer. I think the connection with God in prayer is absolutely fundamental, and don't let that fade. Grieving goes through different stages, though, and there's a healing that does happen with time, even though the loss is not replaced. And particularly, our God is the consoler. It's the title of the Holy Spirit, the consoler. So pray to God and pray to God the Holy Spirit for whatever is needed.
7: Beautiful advice. Thank you, Father Michael Copenhagen. We're going to take a quick break here on the show. 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
12: Massachusetts just radically expanded abortion. At this critical moment, Archbishop of Boston Richard Henning reminds us that even in discouraging times, we must continue to proclaim the beauty and the miracle of life. He also reminds us of God's command, choose life that you may live. Now is the time to answer that call. On Sunday, November 1st, men from across America will gather in Boston for the National Men's March to abolish abortion and rally for personhood. The day begins with the Knights of Columbus Mass for Life at the Cathedral of the Holy Cross. Following Mass, Archbishop Henning will bless the men before they gather outside Planned Parenthood for prayer and then march peacefully through the streets of Boston. The day concludes with a rally for personhood at Boston Common, where women, children, families, and all people of goodwill are invited to join us as national and local speakers present the case for constitutional personhood and the equal protection of every human life. Learn more and register today at themensmarch.com.
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7: Blessed be the holy name of Jesus and the seven sorrows of Mary. Happy feast day of Our Lady of Sorrows today. We're going to take a call now from our friend Patrick in South Carolina, watching us over on YouTube. Welcome, Patrick. What's your question for Father Copenhagen?
14: Hey, Rudy. Hey, Father. I was just curious, Father, if you were ever aware of that book, Ways of Pilgrim. Basically, it's about an Eastern Orthodox prayer of praying the Jesus prayer. Basically all day throughout the day, just sort of in answer to St. Paul's call to unceasing prayer in 1 Thessalonians. And I was just curious if you had any thoughts about a practice my grandma would do, which was something similar. I don't think she even heard of the book, but she would do something where she would just basically pray the Hail Mary all throughout the day, basically every day. And I was just curious if you had any thoughts about the way of a pilgrim and maybe even substituting the Hail Mary, if you had any thoughts in general on that.
8: Mm-hmm. Yeah, that's a good question. I was actually looking at that book recently. I think it's a good example from looking at it. I didn't see anything in there that was polemical. So sometimes you'll get in Orthodox literature, you'll get things that are deliberately anti-Catholic. This is more of a traditional devotional work that deals with the scriptural call, as you said, to pray always. And there's someone, it's about his journey seeking to fulfill that. And so it's built around the culture in the East of monasteries being the spiritual heart, the spiritual center. And one of the, perhaps the most prominent thing in the Eastern tradition as the attempt to fulfill that call in the monastic world is the Jesus prayer, Lord Jesus Christ, Son of the living God, have mercy on me, a sinner. So it's this direct address to the Lord. It reminds me a bit of the Divine Mercy devotion, which I almost think there's certain things in Divine Mercy devotion that reflect the Eastern tradition a bit. And it makes sense coming out of Poland, because there's an overlap between East and West there. So even the Trisagion prayer, Holy God, Holy Mighty One, Holy Immortal One, you'll see that in the Divine Mercy devotion. So any prayer that directly addresses Jesus Christ asking for his mercy, or that addresses the Blessed Mother asking for her prayer and her intercession for us, either of those is an appropriate way to have a kind of continuous recollection. It's something I think in the course of the spiritual life, it develops organically. If you try to force it at first, it can be something where it's difficult, but we grow into a constant spirit of prayer. And so one of the ways traditionally that this is facilitated, that it's done, is to have a simple prayer that becomes really it moves beyond being simply something of the lips or in the mind even, and it moves into the heart. It becomes a constant disposition of the heart where we're continuously open to the Holy Spirit, and there's not just a turning away from sin, but reaching out for communion with God and receiving his grace. So that's the idea, to have a continuous recollection. And St. Paul does say that's what God wants for us. He wants us to be constantly recollected and focused on God. So I don't think there's a problem. Any brief prayer that, I mean, in theory, it could be a longer prayer, but I think it would require more mental attention and make the daily tasks difficult. But you could use different prayers to have a continuous attempt at a kind of recollection that's there. But I would just urge someone to not force it in a way where they become exhausted. It's something to organically grow into. You recall, I want to be focused on God, that to do that prayer and to develop it as it really becomes a habit and a way of life. And the idea is that the words cease to be words and become a spiritual disposition. They characterize who we are at a certain point, and they characterize our orientation toward God. And that's really the whole Eastern traditional approach to catechesis. The primary thing before all else is through the prayers of the liturgy. So we don't have an idea where we would select hymns. There are hymns given to us for each feast day and every Sunday of the year. And one of those central hymns is the Troparia. And a Troparion is a theological hymn of, it's a medium length, maybe a paragraph, and it states in profound clarity the theology of what we're praying for, the resurrection of Jesus or the particular feast. And that's repeated in the liturgy. So the idea being that as singing it, it begins to take root, and repeating it, it begins to take root in our heart and to characterize our relationship with God. And this is one of the most important principles in traditional spiritual theology, East and West, the idea that the prayers we say, it's not just to be formulaic. About, oh, you're doing this formulaic prayer. I need spontaneous. There'll be an emphasis on spontaneous prayer as if we're channeling the Holy Spirit or something. I really am not a fan of that approach to spiritual theology. The traditional prayers that we inherit have a structure and a very specific character to them. They're, I don't know if I want to say vetted, but they're rooted in tradition where they express with an accuracy and a proper balance and a clarity the profound theology that is at the center of our faith. And so by repeating them, by using them, we're really instructing ourselves and taking in our soul the form of that truth and becoming, our whole character takes on the ideas through that prayer, takes on that approach to God. We know how to approach God as both he's in his humanity and his human nature, but also in the full respect and honor due to his divinity. And these prayers that we receive, that we inherit, are a means to do that. They set the sort of baseline or the groundwork for a proper spiritual life. So yes, absolutely. Anything that leads to a continuous kind of recollection and orientation toward God is the right path to be on. But as I said, make sure it's organic, and you don't want to force it in a way where you end up with something called hagiosthenia, which is when someone rushes ahead so fast in the spiritual life that they burn out, and then they end up in a worse place than where they started.

0: Father. That's one prayer. But you're on to something with the idea of, a prayer that's one sentence, whether the Hail Mary is a good example of that. And it has a very similar role as a counterpart in the West, because the idea is we're not repeating the prayer for the sake of being repetitive. It facilitates the mystical orientation to God. We're saying something true, and we're saying something that is profoundly important to have as a disposition in the spiritual life, and it takes root in our soul. So the repetition isn't just to, like Jesus says, we don't babble like the pagans. We're not just saying something to convince God that we're pious. It's ultimately a disposition of the heart, and it's something that takes root in our being. So yeah, I think the idea of doing that with a Hail Mary is perfectly good. And it's an example of the complementarity that's there. You might have someone who reaches a very high state in the spiritual life through the Jesus prayer, which is a common Eastern thing. It's not just among the Orthodox who are in schism. It's something that is throughout the Eastern Catholic world as well, a very common grounding point to our spirituality. And similarly in the West, the Hail Mary, which is, it interests me because we have the two complement each other in a way where if you don't see both worlds, you don't see it. And in the East in particular, as I was saying earlier, our liturgical season is structured around her. But then also in the West, there is this common devotion by praying the Hail Mary. So it's the devotion for her and to her is accounted for in different places. So by all means, go ahead. It's a good prayer to do.
1: Thank you for that. Thank you for that question, Patrick. Very quickly, Father, do Eastern priests live on the church premises? Yes or no?
0: Yes. It's different in each case. Whatever, we make it work. Whatever works for the ministry.
1: Okay, great. Thank you so much for joining us today, Father. For those who are listening exclusively live, this only applies to you. Could you leave us with your priestly blessing?
0: May the blessing of the Lord and his mercy be upon you through his grace and love for mankind at all times, now and ever, and unto the ages of ages. Amen.
1: Amen.
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4: In the name of the Father, and of the Son, and of the Holy Spirit. Amen. Let us pray. May your grace, we beseech you, O Lord, ever go before us and follow us, and may it make us ever intent upon good works. Through Jesus Christ, thy Son, our Lord, who liveth and reigneth with thee in the unity of the Holy Spirit, God, world without end. Amen. In the name of the Father, and of the Son, and of the Holy Spirit. Amen.

Rochester area weather, the temperature 65 degrees with a few clouds. The wind is from the southwest at 8 miles per hour. The forecast for this afternoon, cloudy with light wind. Temps about 72. Then this evening, some clouds here and there and somewhat breezy with a temp 65. Overnight, mostly cloudy with some light winds, 63 degrees.

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2: 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Attorney General Todd Blanche will hold a White House press briefing today. He will take questions from reporters as President Trump has yet to appoint a new press secretary. On Monday, the U.S. Supreme Court rejected President Trump's bid to restrict mail-in ballots ahead of the midterms. The decision allows states to continue sending ballots under existing protocols used by nearly one-third of voters. Pope Leo the 14th is making moves that will bring changes to a diocese in the United States. The Holy Father has nominated Bishop Michael A. Saporito to be the next shepherd of the Diocese of Metuchen in New Jersey. I'm Veronica Dudo with EWTN News Nightly. Follow us on Facebook, X, YouTube, and Instagram, and join us tonight.
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5: I don't like ending on that bumper note. Give you some wise advice, hopefully. She could have said, give you some wise advice. Of course. Give me some wise advice. Absolutely. Give me some wise advice. I'm expecting it. No. Hopefully. Give me some wise advice. Perhaps. Wise advice. Maybe. Wise advice. Unlikely. It's getting worse. Anyway, I want to give you some wise advice, hopefully, on this program. I'm Dr. Ray Grandy. Program Here's the Doctor Is In. That title was given many years ago by Jerry Usher, who was the host of Catholic Answers Live way back. Jerry is now in the seminary. Delightful man. So, what's the program about? I'd like to think it's about you, but if you probably did a percentage of the words used, I got to say it's probably 60-40 me, maybe, depending on the calls, 70-30 me. But that said, hopefully the words are helpful to you. Situation in your life, circumstance in your life, people in your life, frustration in your life, a question in your life. It doesn't have to always be some kind of distress or turmoil. Maybe just something you don't understand or something you want to weigh in on and help somebody else out, too. People do that a lot on this program. That's when you get days off purgatory. Yeah. If you suggest something, look it up. May 2025 issue of Purgatory Today said that. You help another person mentally. I don't know how many days that is off purgatory because, well, purgatory doesn't get measured in days, but we measure it in days anyway. So you can call in for that. You call in for something you don't understand about psychology or mental health or development or emotions or a diagnosis or your cat. Cats. Oh, I gotta admire cats, though. They're so quick. They're so fast. We had a big 85-pound dog, and we had a cat. The cat hit that dog in the head about 7 times before the dog even knew that he was getting hit seven times to get out of the way. All right, 877-57 equal, a little bit of bitterness. Dear friends of mine, Jim and Cheryl Manfredonia, Domestic Church Media, out there in New Jersey. They've been there 18 years, celebrating an anniversary. And good Lord permitting, I'm going out to visit them on December 3 of this year, do a talk out there. So I want to congratulate Jim and Cheryl, who's making that thing run. Way to go, Jim. Way to go, Cheryl. I don't know if they listen, but whoever knows Jim and Cheryl, tell them that I said congratulations. Also want to thank the ladies, the dear ladies at the San Angelo Catholic Women's Conference there in San Angelo. What a neat town. Got a chance to speak at their conference a couple days there. And it was a wonderful, wonderful visit. So thank you, ladies, for all that. And thanks to Lila Rose, too, as I got a chance to visit with her on her podcast yesterday. This is how bizarre it is. This is why the body is not made to do this. Last night at midnight, I was sitting in LAX airport eating a sandwich. Yeah. The sandwich was like $19. This morning, I walked into my house. In all of human history, to take a 2,500-mile trip was something that, in fact, you had to hope you were going to survive, but would take months. I got on the plane and I fell asleep and I woke up. We're beginning our initial descent into Chicago's O'Hare Airport. Just like that. Not right. The body just doesn't know what to do with that. So, all that said, oh, one other thing. My cousin lives in Los Angeles. We went out to breakfast Sunday morning. Normal little restaurant. Nothing fancy, just your basic kind of mom and pop family place. I ordered an omelet, some home fries, a couple of orange juices, and a coffee. He had a half a cup of soup and a half a sandwich. How much? You ain't gonna get it. Now, this includes tip, but you're still not gonna get it. People say, oh, gee, $40? I wish. $87 for breakfast. An omelet. All right. 877-573-7825. I'm going to get to your calls. I thank you for your patience as I ramble through my monologue. My ramblelogue. One of the proofs that the Gospels are true is that the apostles are shown not only humanly, but in some respects as doofuses, in some respects as cowards. They lay it all out. If you're trying to convince somebody that this Jesus fella was God, and that you, in fact, are his appointed authorities, you don't talk about your failures. You don't talk that he says, get thee behind me, Satan, to the lead apostle. You don't put, just leave it out. Don't put it in there. All four Gospels have Peter denying Christ multiple times. One time with an oath in front of a slave girl, the lowest of the low on the social strata. Why'd you have to put that in there? Don't put it in there. You're trying to build up some credibility, you know? You want to kind of start this new movement here. And the only reason they put it in, because it's true, and they weren't going to hide. They weren't going to do propaganda rules. See, propaganda, you never show the failings of your leader. You just don't do that. If Peter was the leader of the apostles, and he clearly was, given all the statistics in the New Testament, you don't show him like this. He said, if I have to, I will die with you. When he was talking to Christ. Pretty brave, huh? Right there. He predicted, I'll die with you. Our Lord said, no, you won't. You'll deny me multiple times. What's the point? There's a psychological lesson to be made here. It's humbling for all of us. I'm sure it was very, very humbling for Peter when he found out that he wasn't the big, brave dude that he talked like. And that is, we are not very good at predicting how we're going to react to a situation that is highly emotional, highly challenging, dangerous, fearful. We're not good at it. We're not good at it. And there's a humility that comes with that. If you recognize, don't put myself in that situation because I'm not sure what I'll do. Oh, I can talk like what I'll do. Yeah, that's right. You know what I would do if that happened to me? I'll tell you what I'd do if that happened to me. Yeah, that's how people talk, don't they? And you want to say, well, you just better hope it doesn't happen to you. How often does somebody say, well, I wouldn't put up with that. I'll tell you what I would do about that. Psychologists have designed experiments testing whether somebody actually behaved as they said they would. And Stephanie, you better be listening to me on this one because I'm going to tell you the twist on this. And they usually use sophomores. Psychologists like either rats or sophomores. One or the other. I think the rats are easier to train. And not, the kids are not very good at predicting. St. Peter wasn't very good. Oh, he was so steadfast, so certain. I'll die with you. I'll suffer with you. And then, in the middle of that situation, when he was threatened, and think about this, he traveled with Jesus for 3+ years. He saw what Jesus could do. And yet, he still didn't say, yes, I am one of his followers. As a matter of fact, I'm the lead follower. What are you going to do about it? He didn't do that. He collapsed. If Peter can do that, if Peter can do that after following Jesus for 3 years, be very, very careful how cocksure you get in certain situations. I firmly resolve with the help of your grace to sin no more and to avoid the near occasions of sin. That's right. Because when temptation comes around, we like to think, not going to take me down. Be humble enough to say, Lord, if I get in that situation, stay with me, please. All right. 877-573-7825, 877-57-EQUAL. I would be delighted to talk to you.
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0: nice to have you with me here. Today is a special day. We have free callback coupons. Yes, today only, if you call in, Andrew there, who's right now screaming the calls, will give you a free callback coupon, which means you can call back in the future and not pay a dime. How about that, huh? Pretty good. Now, one of the rules in this program is if you are on the line at the end of a program, you call back your first stop. There's a corollary to that. If you e-personed me and I asked you to call me, and only about one out of five do for various reasons. Well, Stephanie did. And Stephanie, I hope she heard my opening monologue, because there's a twist on it for her daughter. Hi, Stephanie.
1: Hello.
0: This 19-year-old, right? She doesn't want to fly.
1: She's 18. She's just terrified of flying. She does it, but she's just terrified.
0: What happens when she's on the plane?
1: Oh, she gets really nervous and panicky and scared. It's my granddaughter, and sometimes she'll text me and, say I'm on the plane, and I'll, text, pray with her, and I'll try to calm her down and stuff. But, she gets really worked up.
0: Well, here's a question. If she's so afraid to fly, why does she fly?
1: Guess for convenience.
0: Okay, so she says, I hate it, I don't like it, I get very anxious, but I do it.
1: Yes.
0: All right. Now, there's two things happening here, Stephanie, and you can tell her this. One, she's either afraid of being anxious, which you can tell her you're not in any danger being anxious. That's just your body reacting. It's a protective mechanism when your brain tells your body that you're in trouble. So her brain is telling her body, trouble, trouble, trouble, trouble. We're on this big tube flying through the sky. Trouble. And her body's reacting. So you tell her the first thing is, if she floats through the anxiety, if she just flat out says, okay, it's going to come. I'm sitting here. It's going to taper. I'm not going to fight it. I'm not going to get all upset about it. I'm just going to let it pass. I'll take some deep breaths, and I'll just relax. That's one. But here's the other thing, and you can prove this to her. A lot of times when people are afraid to fly, and the name for that is aerophobia. Did you know that, Stephanie?
1: No.
0: See that? You learn things coming here. All right. Aerophobia. That's just a fancy name for it. It doesn't explain anything. It just puts a name on it. They think they're going to do something crazy on the plane. They're either going to look panicky, create a scene, freak out, start sobbing. So that's part of it. You ask your granddaughter, have you ever done that? She'll say, I know she'll say no. She'll say, no, I haven't. I don't like the way I feel, though. I feel like I'm gonna. Have you? No. Okay. Then you don't have to worry about that. And you tell her this. Anxiety can make you feel crazy. It can't make you act crazy. Mm-hmm. You just tell her. You've flown 14 times. Did you ever scream? Did you ever push the call button 16 times? Did you ever throw up? Did you ever start sobbing? Did you ever freak out?
2: No.
0: Then you're not gonna. But I feel like I'm gonna. It doesn't matter what you feel like. That's just anxiety. You tell her that. Now, the other thing is this, Stephanie. Therapy, by and large, doesn't work for that. You're not going to cure a fear of flying by staying on the ground. So it's good that she actually gets on the plane, because she's going to learn that even though this is an unpleasant experience because I feel helpless up in the air like this, that's all it is. That's all it is. And if you tell her, just float through it. Don't grit your teeth. Don't fight it. Just float through it. Say, okay, I'm anxious. I'm very anxious. All right. It's an unpleasant situation. It's an unpleasant experience internally. That's all it is. You tell her it's the same experience, exact same reaction, as if somebody threatened to hurt her. Exact same thing. Body's just reacting. That's all it is. She's afraid of being anxious, Stephanie.
1: Okay.
0: She doesn't have to be. She doesn't have to be afraid of being anxious. Now, if
1: her
0: you can't remember,
1: anxiety is giving her anxiety.
0: What's that, dear?
1: Her anxiety is giving her anxiety.
0: Exactly. You're very good. I have a book on anxiety coming out in the fall, in November, and that's one of the points I make. You get anxious about being anxious. That's exactly right. If you weren't anxious, if you said, this is really an unpleasant feeling. I don't like it. But it's not going to hurt me. And eventually it's going to go away because it's not going to last the whole flight. It would go away quicker. And
1: okay.
0: she would find it. Now, if you can't remember all this, what you do... Andrew usually tells me within a day or two, he puts minutes. He says in minutes. Okay. It's a lot quicker than he used to be. And I just don't understand technology. In minutes, this will go up at AveMariaRadio.com, the radio archives. So this call between you and I will be there, and you can listen to it and let your granddaughter listen to it.
1: Will do. Thank you very much.
0: All right, sweetheart. Glad to help out. 877-573-7825. Let's go to John from Ohio. What's up, John?
2: I was calling to ask a little relationship advice.
0: Go ahead.
2: So I was just curious what your opinions were on opposite sex friendships inside a marriage. I'm not sure if you want, like, my whole story or why I might be asking this.
0: I think it kind of depends upon when somebody asks me my opinion. If it's something that the church has taught and has always taught, then my opinion doesn't matter. Okay? It's God's teaching. Now, if it's something that is, like you say, sort of a social gray area, what I could say, John, is what's involved, what are the risks? So give me some details.
2: So I guess about me, I'm an engaged man right now. I get married in about 3 months, and I myself have never, since I've been in a relationship, I've never longed for, like, female friends or anything like that. My fiance, on the other hand, she is still in college. She's about to graduate before we get married, and she has a lot of male friends at college. And I know she's very open about everything. And I know she's went out to dinner with, like, a bunch of guys and no females there. She's told me, like, stories of them, like, playing around, like, nothing inappropriate, but, and I've kind of expressed that makes me feel a little uncomfortable. I guess I was calling to see if, like, my feelings are justified or not.
0: If you go by numbers, John, most people in a serious relationship, you're not engaged or anything, are you?
2: We are. We get married in a few months.
0: Oh, okay. I missed that. I was not catching that. Most people in your situation would be uncomfortable with that. Just stay there. I didn't see the clock creeping up on me like that. Stay right there, John. We'll talk a little more about this. 877-573-7825. This is Dr. Ray. Got lines open. Give me a call. Sure like hearing from you.

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0: Feeling a little mellow now. Kind of want to just kind of be like those PBS station guys who review movies. This particular movie was from 1942, which featured Clark Gable in his peak years. I think it was abiding in its intensity, however subtly velvety. Isn't that kind of what they sound like? Anyway, I'm talking to John from Ohio. The situation is this for John. He's engaged to be married in a couple of months. His girlfriend, as I understand it, is in college, a distant college, right, John? She's not in the college near you? You're not close?
1: It's over, a little over an hour.
0: Okay. Does she live on campus?
1: No. She commutes. So she kind of lives in between where I currently live in the college. So she's about 40 minutes away.
0: Do you have any details on these male friends?
1: Like, it is a Catholic, not a Catholic campus, but it's a Catholic group that she does hang around. I don't think they're necessarily bad guys or anything, but it's just people that I don't know, people that, you know, are just like way outside of my circle, if that makes sense.
0: How can that be? How is, if you're dating this girl who's a faithful Catholic, I'm going to assume you are too. So how would they be outside your circle? You're saying you don't know them? That's why they're outside your circle?
1: Right. I don't really know them. I work a full-time job where I currently live. So it's not like I'm at her college campus a lot or hanging around these people.
0: You've been dating her how long?
1: 2 years.
0: In that time, any indication that she needs more attention from other guys?
1: I wouldn't say, like, necessarily no. I haven't really seen that. It's just, I guess, like, hanging around them and talking about them a lot and stuff like that.
0: Have you talked about
1: them? I guess I'm calling just to see if, like, my feelings of uncomfort are justified or not.
0: That's hard for me to say, John, because I don't know the circumstances. In other words, if your girlfriend, your fiance now, over this past couple of years, has shown signs of liking other guys' attention and seeking it, that's one thing. If you size this up and you see this is just the group she hangs with at the Newman Center or wherever it is on campus, like-minded young Catholic adults, and as far as you're concerned, once she leaves college, that those contacts are over, and she said that, that's what I think. Now, obviously, if you said something to her, what was her reaction?
1: Like, I think she definitely understood my point of view. Like, one thing she said was, well, we aren't married yet, or she's mentioned that, like, the females there are not really, like, her cup of tea to hang around with.
0: So she's saying the guys are easier to relate to.
1: Yes.
0: I've heard other women say this. It's not the only one. However, I think you got to assess this, whether this is a jealous streak in you that you've had to beat down because you feel insecure and you felt it from the first months of your courtship, or it's something that you look at and say, yeah, okay, she's got a lot of guy friends in that Catholic circle, but once she graduates, that's it. Now, it's interesting that she says, and I can't make judgment on this, but it is interesting that she says, well, we're not married yet. Now, if these are just totally friends, then it wouldn't even matter even after you're married. So what? So I'm not, yeah. I'm not sure what she meant by that.
1: Which I think she implied by that was like, well, we're not married yet, so not that she's going to do anything with these guys, but that, like, it's not all about what makes me comfortable, I guess.
0: Has she given you signs that she thinks you're a little insecure about all these things?
1: Maybe a little bit.
0: Well, you got a judgment to make here, John. And that judgment is you're either going to trust her because you know her. You're going to trust her and say, well, I take her at her word. You know, these are just this big Catholic group that they hang around with. And the guys are more fun than the girls. All right. I'll trust her on that one. But if you say, I just can't shake the thought that there's something a little more lingering underneath all of this. It's probably best if you chase it a little further with her. Now, you're already engaged, so, yeah, that would be a pretty drastic move to say, I'm not sure about this engagement now because you keep talking to all these guys. That's pretty drastic. So I think you got to explore it a little bit more before you can say, am I overreacting or is this something that is just absolutely typical and normal and I need to flow with it? Yeah, I don't know, because I don't know the nature of her interactions with the guys. Only you do. Or at least what she tells you. Not a definitive answer there, John, I know that. But I can't make a judgment on the basis of just general, she has a lot of contact with guy friends in a social circle that's mostly Catholic. That's hard for me to make a judgment. I think it would have to be interpreted in the context of what has she overall been like in the last 2 years in terms of her attentiveness to you, in terms of her trustworthiness to you, in terms of her no doubt attachment and affection and wanting to spend life with you. That's really the context you got to put it in. All right, my friend. You take good care.
1: All right, thank you.
0: Thanks for calling, John. I don't know. I'll summarize it. I don't know. Because it got to have specifics. If you look at something just as a general rule, should somebody that's engaged have friends of the opposite sex or number of friends of the opposite sex? It depends on the nature of those friendships. That's a lot of it. But I will say this. This is my experience. Guys are less likely to have girls for friends than girls are to have guys for friends. Girls, again, these are generalizations, are more likely to have a platonic relationship with a guy than a guy is with a girl, and the girl is not making it platonic. Yeah, because people will say, well, no, I got a lot of girlfriends that are just friends. Yeah, but who's decided they're friends? You or her? And much of the time, it's the girl who sets up the terms of the relationship. Yeah, we're just friends. The guy might want to be more than friends, but the girl is saying, this is the nature of the relationship.

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2: Massachusetts just radically expanded abortion. 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

0: Thank you for joining me here on The Doctor Is In. Well, there's no more sign up, so I will be doing something I have not done. Well, the last time I did this, I put together a slideshow. This will tell you how long it's been. A slideshow. Probably 6, 7, 8 hours on parenting, based on a book I wrote, my second book called Back to the Family. So this time, I'm going to be doing an actual parenting course. It's more or less, it's more or less instruction. It's not going to be, okay, here's the questions, here's what you fill out. No, it's going to be instruction as we work our way for 7 weeks through the issues that I see most affect the kinds of parents who are going to sign into a parenting course. Keeping in mind that those who, in their mind, would say, I don't like being a parent, I'm neglectful, whatever it would be. They're not good parents. They're not going to sign up to a parenting course. The people who take parenting courses, by and large, want to be good parents. So my theme is going to be to empower them with resolve, self-confidence, authority. Now, there's no more sign-up, so I'm not plugging this thing. But it starts Monday, and it is sponsored, put together by Guadalupe Radio Network, one of the fine networks here, 40-some stations. And I was just down in San Angelo, which is a Guadalupe affiliate. We got about 15 more minutes, and we do have some lines open, so if you'd like to call in, we can do our best to get you on there. 877-57-EQUAL. A lot of people do not call at the end of the program. They forget it. It's a waste of time. Well, waste of time, I hope, meaning they're not going to get on, not a waste of time because they talk to me. But it doesn't matter. We do our very best to get anybody who calls in here, whether it's a top of the show, bottom of the show, because so much depends upon other factors. So 877-57-EQUAL is the number if you would like to take one last shot at getting on the air. Listen to a guy named David Carbonell. Now, something tells me his name was Carbonelli, and that's a standard way that Italians sometimes Americanize the name. I don't know. Maybe not. It used to be more that way when Italians were kind of coming over in huge numbers, like my grandparents in the turn of the 20th century, way back. So that said, he talked a lot about, he gave a nice, probably 7, 8 hour course on anxiety problems, disorders. And he addressed fear of flying. One of the things he said, and I hope Stephanie's still listening, is that to really overcome a fear of flying, you're going to have to fly. You can't necessarily go to therapy on the ground and expect it to be successful. Now, here's the qualifier of that. If you get your anxieties settled, like I did with Stephanie, when I said her granddaughter never has done anything crazy looking when she's flown. Her anxiety has been an internal state, and probably nobody else on that plane even knew she was that distressed. But people who get very anxious think everybody notices. They don't. Those WASCOE psychologists have done studies, surveys, researches. People do not generally pick up on somebody being anxious. Oh, wait a minute, Dr. Ray, come on. If their breath is shallow or their hands are shaking a little bit or they seem to be quivering or they're sweating, there are signs like that for some people. But most of the time, for example, Stephanie's granddaughter, she's sitting in a seat. She's not talking to anybody around her other than whoever she flew with, who already knows her struggles with the anxiety. Her hands are either in her lap, on the tray table, or on the armrests. So even if they are a little shaky, she's got them set on a solid surface. Nobody knows. But in her mind, anybody within eyesight of her would think, what's wrong with her? And all that does is ratchet up her anxiety. It's a feedback loop. Stephanie put it very well. She has anxiety about anxiety. Yes, that is the way it is. If you could snap your finger and not be anxious about being anxious, you wouldn't be as anxious. And it would go away quicker in the situations that it's always been. But what happens is people interpret the anxiety as something threatening. It's fearful. It's dangerous. It can do something to them. It can harm them. But if they recognize, and this is maybe what therapy could do on the ground, if they recognize that this is simply their body doing what comes naturally when it thinks, it's the brain doing the thinking, there's danger. Stephanie's granddaughter thinks being up in that plane, way up in the sky, 35,000 feet up, it's danger. Her attitude is, what if something happens? Now, obviously, these kinds of statistics generally don't soothe people. I fly a lot. I'm always on a plane going somewhere. They don't soothe people. The odds of an air flight mishap, when you get on that plane, the odds are about 11 million to one. I was walking through Chicago O'Hare's airport this morning, looking at the monitor to see where my plane's gate is. And of course, the monitor had four rows of about, I would say, 20 to 25 departures per row. So that monitor had 100 flights on it. That was Chicago O'Hare. That was one airport out of hundreds and hundreds and hundreds in our country, not necessarily the world. Furthermore, those flights were all in about a two-hour time frame. So as soon as those planes left, another flight took its place on the board. So there are hundreds and hundreds and hundreds of flights in and out of just Chicago alone. Dr. A, Chicago's a big airport. Yes, it is. But there's a whole boatload of Chicagos all over our country. I was in LAX. Whew. That place made me nervous. Holy mackerel. Just made me nervous because I couldn't find out where I was gone. There's another way to calculate it. Given the odds of an airline mishap, you could get on a plane and fly safely without an accident every day for 30,000 years before something would happen. Those kinds of statistics do not soothe a nervous flyer. In their mind, there's something about the helplessness of it all. You can't just pull the plane over if it has engine trouble. So even though the odds of anything happening like that are minuscule. And in fact, I've heard people say you're more risky driving to the airport than you are on the plane. That's true. But where anxiety surges, where fear screams, reality is drowned out. We don't look at reality. We don't say, okay, I know I have this fear reaction taking place in me when I start to get close to that plane, and when I get on that plane, and as soon as they taxi, and as soon as they start pulling off the ground. But if you know that, the reality is you're really quite safe. Then, in fact, anxiety might not be quite as intense. And if it is intense, you can basically fly through it. I'm not saying grit your teeth. I'm not saying clench your jaw. I'm not saying put the armrest in a chokehold. Don't do any of that. Don't do any of that. Just view the anxiety for what it is. Your body's reaction when your brain is telling it, get ready. Get ready. You might have to act here. Dangerous. Well, I'm getting ready for a break.
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worst kind of anxiety torments people. I've heard some people say that that is, you know how the calendar is BC and AD, Anno Domini? Of course, a lot of people are trying to make it BCE and CE before the Common Era and Common Era. They would say before panic and after panic. Because before the panic attack that they had, that oftentimes in their understanding came out of nowhere. But if you explore it, there's probably some explanation as how this was building, whether it was stress they weren't aware of or not getting enough sleep or some factor, usually. But even if not, because panic attacks can be random, the body just surges. It's so distressing to them that they start viewing their life as one side of the panic attack dividing line. Before the panic attack, I was normal. I was content. I was free in where I went. After the panic attack, I live in this low, not even low level, but I'm going to say low level fear that it could happen again. And where will it happen again? It was so, so awful. In large part, it was awful because they didn't understand it. They thought their body was turning on them. They thought something serious was happening in their body, whether it was a heart attack or they were going to lose their mind or they were going to faint. And because of that, they interpreted this anxiety eruption. That's what it is.

0: for fear. What if that happens again? The last time it happened, I didn't even see it coming. So how can I see it coming this time? And what if I'm on a plane? What if I'm in a crowd? What if I'm at church? I better sit in the end pew. If they only understood that the vast majority of the cases, the panic is just their body going into fight or flight mode, and the hormones are kicking up, the neurochemicals are acting up, but there's nothing wrong. And in fact, it always stops. If somebody's in my office, I say, are you having a panic attack now? Well, no. Well, it stopped then, didn't it? Well, yeah, right. It stopped. Thanks for joining me. I'm Dr. Ray Grandy. Program Doctor is in. Doctor is out. My producer man, Andrew Krucek. And today, call Screamer. So delighted to have your company. Walk with God. That'll help your anxiety, really. Should.
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4: In the name of the Father, and of the Son, and of the Holy Spirit. Amen. Let us pray. May your grace, we beseech you, O Lord, ever go before us and follow us, and may it make us ever intent upon good works. Through Jesus Christ, thy Son, our Lord, who liveth and reigneth with thee in the unity of the Holy Spirit, God, world without end. Amen. In the name of the Father, and of the Son, and of the Holy Spirit. Amen.

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1: Hello, beloved family. How are you? I'm terrific. It is September 15th. It is the Feast of Our Lady of Sorrows. And it is my personal feast day because when I came into the Catholic Church, I learned of Our Lady and wanted to be with her in her sorrows, from the birth of her son to his death on the cross, which means that we could be with her in her joys now that she is ascended into heaven, assumed into heaven. Today, dear ones, is the, the beginning of the novena that I have sent out as an email to those who are on our email list. Let me just see this. Hold on now. Here we go. And I said we would begin to pray it today. Well, I've never prayed a novena online, but I have invited so many of you, hundreds of thousands all over the world, to pray this novena with us, if you wish, to Bishop Fulton Sheen, who will be beatified, God willing, on September 24th in St. Louis, Missouri. I've said to you that we will join your intentions with ours, and I've heard from many people with their prayer intentions. There's no way to name them all now on the air, but everyone knows who they are, and we are taking them all in. This community, Daughters of Mary, Mother of Israel's Hope, is taking all of you in to our prayers, and I think many of you know that my personal prayer request is for God's will to be done with my brother David, who has very aggressive stage 4 cancer and is going downhill quickly. So we pray for his healing through Bishop Sheen, if it's God's will, and for the Association of Hebrew Catholics, which he runs. They do have an international presence now. They've opened a branch, blessed be God, in Israel. And that gentleman I mentioned before, Yarden, and I forget his last name, begins with a Z, is the not just the president of the Israeli branch, but international, and he has a beautiful family, and also part of the IDF, Israel Defense League. So this is a great venture, and it seems that God is stamping his approval on it for sure. So we're going to begin this program with that novena. And again, I'm going to pray it every day for 9 days and include all of your intentions in this novena. So just a note, at the beginning of the novena, Fulton John Sheen was an American bishop of the Catholic Church, known for his preaching and especially his work on television and radio. Ordained a priest of the Diocese of Peoria in 1919, Bishop Sheen quickly became a renowned theologian, earning the Cardinal Mercier Prize for International Philosophy in 1923. So we join in prayer with all those who have a special devotion to Archbishop Fulton J. Sheen. And even if you haven't had a special devotion, but would like to join in this novena for his canonization, if it is God's will, and for God's healing, for all your intentions through Bishop Sheen. First day is today, on September 15th, the Feast of Our Lady of Sorrows. And we begin, as always, in the name of the Father, and of the Son, and of the Holy Spirit. This is a note from Bishop Sheen for this first day of the novena. He says, "How God will judge my life, I know not, but I trust he will see me with mercy and compassion. I am only certain there will be 3 surprises in heaven. First of all, I will see some people whom I've never expected to see. Second, there will be a number whom I expect who will not be there. And even relying on God's mercy, the biggest surprise of all may be that I will be there." I'll tell you, beloved, I absolutely second Bishop Sheen. If I find myself in heaven, even in purgatory, I will be extremely grateful. When the record of any human life, he continues, is set down, there are three pairs of eyes who see it in a different light. One, as I see it. Two, as others see it. Three, as God sees it. Lord, help us, Bishop Sheen says. Help us to focus on you as Fulton Sheen did, so that we may be humble when looking upon ourselves, so that others will see you when they look upon us, and so we can see our lives as you see it. And we include here the prayer for his canonization, which the church has put together. Heavenly Father, source of all holiness, you raise up within the church in every age, men and women who serve with heroic love and dedication. You've blessed your church through the life and ministry of your faithful servant, Archbishop Fulton J. Sheen. He has written and spoken well of your divine Son, Jesus Christ, and was a true instrument of the Holy Spirit in touching the hearts of countless people. If it be according to your will, for the glory of the Most Holy Trinity, and for the salvation of souls, we ask you to move the church to proclaim him a saint, and we ask this prayer through Jesus Christ our Lord. Amen. And we pray now in our Father, a Hail Mary, and a glory be. Our Father who art in heaven, hallowed be thy name. Thy kingdom come, thy will be done on earth as it is in heaven. Give us this day our daily bread, and forgive us our trespasses, as we forgive those who trespass against us. And lead us not into temptation, but deliver us from evil. Amen. Hail Mary, full of grace, the Lord is with thee. Blessed art thou among women, and blessed is the fruit of thy womb, Jesus. Holy Mary, Mother of God, pray for us sinners, now and at the hour of our death. Amen. Gloria Patri et Filio, et Spiritui Sancto, that is, glory be to the Father, and to the Son, and to the Holy Ghost, as it was in the beginning, is now, and ever shall be, world without end. Amen. In the name of the Father, and of the Son, and of the Holy Ghost. Amen. I go to Latin because every day we pray the entire rosary. We pray the Our Father, glory be, Hail Mary, all of that. We do pray it in Latin. I want to look something up for us. The reason I chose Mary's sorrows, her feast day, for our for my feast day, is because when I came into the Catholic Church, I wanted and learned about Mary. I wanted to walk with her from Simeon's prophecy in Luke chapter 1. Luke chapter 2, rather, to her standing before her son at the cross, at the foot of the cross, and know what it was for this Jewish maiden to, let me just see here, hold on. Okay. To walk with her son and to bear such sorrows. I'm just going to go, I wasn't planning this, but I think we'll do it today. It's a very special feast day for everyone, the sorrows of our Blessed Mother. And she is in heaven. She is the mediatrix of all graces. Every grace you have, beloved, comes to you from our Lord through his Mother. We may not want that. We may not believe it. We may not like it. If you're Protestant, you don't understand that. But it still comes to you. When you're an infant, you come out of your mother's womb, you don't understand everything that's coming to you and who's feeding you and who's doing what and who's saying what. But it comes to you none the same, nonetheless. And our blessed Lord has chosen to come to us through his mother, the Incarnation. And he never stops coming to us through his mother. And so these are the seven sorrows of Mary. The first begins with the prophecy of Simeon when when Simeon, the aged man in Jerusalem came to Nazareth, came to, was waiting outside the temple, I should say, Jerusalem. He was told by the Holy Spirit that he would not see death until he saw the Lord's Messiah. And he waited for years outside the temple, and hundreds of new couples came under the law of Moses to consecrate their babies, to set them apart with lambs or whatever the sacrifice was they could bring. Mary and Joseph's case, it was the sacrifice of the poor, two turtle doves. And there were many, many people in that court going to the temple. But Simeon looked at Joseph and Mary, Mary carrying the child, and he knew who that child was. And he said to God, "Lord, I can die now. Dismiss thy servant in peace, for mine eyes have seen thy salvation, a light which thou hast prepared before all peoples, a light for revelation to the Gentiles, and the glory of thy people Israel." Beloved, I hate that this happens. Our little breaks, I don't hate it, because I bless all of you who support the Station of the Cross as we do at the Daughters of Mary, Mother of Israel's Hope. We'll be right back after the break, and we'll take your calls and your emails after the second break with anything whatsoever on your heart. Toll free 1-877-511-5483, and we'll be right back.
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1: Welcome back, beloved, to Mother Miriam Live. We are live. I bless God for that. And we are just quickly in this little segment for 10 minutes going to go through the seven sorrows of Mary. Many of you know them. You can find them anywhere online. And you can do and the chaplet of the seven sorrows of Mary. Very, very beautiful. I'll tell you what those seven are very quickly. The first, we mentioned just before the break, the prophecy of Simeon in Luke chapter 2, when he prophesied that a sword would also pierce Mary's heart. And of course it did at the cross. And that was her first sorrow. And we pray, "I grieve for you, O Mary, most sorrowful, in the affliction of your tender heart, at the prophecy of the holy and aged Simeon. Dear Mother, by your heart, so afflicted, obtain for me the virtue of humility and the gift of the holy fear of God. And I'm reading these, beloved, from EWTN's website. The second sorrow is the flight into Egypt in Matthew chapter 2, where Joseph was told to flee Herod, who sent out his army to kill every baby from 2 years old and under, fearing that the Messiah might be truly a king. And so Joseph was awakened and told to take Mary and the child to Egypt, which he did. And the prayer is that I grieve for you, O Mary. O Mary, most sorrowful, in the anguish of your most affectionate heart during the flight into Egypt and your sojourn there, dear mother, by your heart so troubled, obtain for me the virtue of generosity, especially toward the poor, and the gift of piety. The third sorrowful mystery of Mary, her third sorrow, is the loss of Jesus for 3 days in the temple, Luke chapter 2, when they were on their way home, and Jesus stayed behind in the temple. He was 12, at the time when a young man became bar mitzvah, a son of the law, and stayed behind, and his mother and father didn't know what happened to him. And when they found him, they said, "Why would you do this to us?" And he said, "Didn't you know I needed to be about my father's business?" And that's when he was teaching at 12, teaching the elders of Israel. I grieve for you, O Mary, most sorrowful, in those anxieties which tried your troubled heart at the loss of your dear Jesus. Dear mother, by your heart so full of anguish, obtain for me the virtue of chastity and the gift of knowledge. The fourth sorrow of Mary was the carrying of the cross in John chapter 19. When the little son she bore him, he came to not to live but to die. And she watched him being beaten, scourged, and carrying the cross to Calvary, the cross on which they would nail him and put him to death. I grieve for you, O Mary, most sorrowful, in the consternation of your heart at meeting Jesus as he carried the cross. Dear mother, by your heart so troubled, obtain for me the virtue of patience and the gift of fortitude. The fifth sorrow, beloved, is the crucifixion of her son. John chapter 19. Can you imagine? I can't. Begun in a manger, in a stable, a feeding trough, for animals, because he was the Lamb of God. And someone once said, why was Jesus born? He's the King of Kings. Why was he born in a stable, in a feeding trough for animals? And the answer came, because he's the Lamb of God. And lambs are born in stables, not royal palaces. I grieve for you, O Mary, most sorrowful, in the martyrdom which your generous heart endured in standing near Jesus in his agony. Dear mother, by your afflicted heart, obtain for me the virtue of temperance and the gift of counsel. The sixth sorrow for Mary is her dead son taken down from the cross, also in John 19. Can't even imagine. I grieve for you, O man. The disciples were gone. Only John was there. Only John the Beloved was there, and Mary. I grieve for you, O Mary, most sorrowful, in the wounding of your compassionate heart, when the side of Jesus was struck by the lance before his body was removed from the cross. Dear mother, by your heart, thus transfixed, obtain for me the virtue of fraternal charity and the gift of understanding. And finally, the seventh sorrow of this immaculate virgin for her son. He's laid, Jesus, her son, is laid in the tomb, John 19. I grieve for you, O Mary, most sorrowful, for the pangs I grieve for you, O Mary, most sorrowful, for the pangs that wrenched your most loving heart at the burial of Jesus. Dear mother, by your heart, sunk in the bitterness of desolation, obtain for me the virtue of diligence and the gift of wisdom. And this chaplet ends with this prayer. Let intercession be made for us, we beseech you, O Lord Jesus Christ, now and at the hour of our death, before the throne of your mercy, by the Blessed Virgin Mary, your mother, whose most holy soul was pierced by a sword of sorrow in the hour of your bitter passion, through you, O Jesus Christ, Savior of the world, who with the Father and the Holy Spirit lives and reigns, world without end. Amen. Beloved, we'll never know, we'll never, ever know this side of heaven, who Mary is, what God ordained from her before the foundation of the world, just as Jesus is the Lamb slain before the foundation of the world, so is Mary already created in the mind of God, in the mind of wisdom, before the foundation of the world. And it was Jesus who created his own mother before he came through her womb. These are mysteries that are beyond us to understand. But as children, we receive them. We accept them. A little baby does not understand how its father is its father and its mother and where it came from. But those are truths it will find out in time and will come to thank their parents and thank God for them a million times more than they ever could. They couldn't as a baby. And the same with us. We're children. We don't understand the human mother God has given us. She's fully human. She's a creature. She's not equal with God. She's as infinite as a creature could be from God. But she's the greatest creature that God ever made. The greatest human being, born without the stain of sin. Because the mother who would bear the Son of God, who is truly God, 100% man and 100% God, not 50% of each, could not have sin, could not have the stain of sin. And so, as we are born into original sin, what God did us for us in baptism, he did for Mary at the moment of her conception in her mother, Anne. Bishop Sheen once gave a wonderful illustration of this. He said, you're walking along a street and you see a man who's fallen into a manhole, kind of a sewer, and he's struggling and he can't get out. He's going to die if he can't get out, and he can't. So you come along and ask some help and you pull him out of that sewer. You saved him from the destruction of the sewer. Now, you're standing along that same street, and another man is walking, and he's not paying attention. He's heading for that same open manhole, and he's going to fall in like the other one. And so you go and head him off, so he doesn't fall in. Which man have you saved from that sewer? Which one? You save both. You save the first one after he fell in. You saved the second one before he fell in. So he didn't. God saved us after we fell. He saved Mary before. She, among all people, in her Magnificat, could say, he who is mighty has done great things to me, and holy is his name. More than anyone else, beloved, why did she call Jesus her Savior? Because apart from his death on the cross, he wouldn't be her Savior either. The only reason he could save her from that singular grace of original sin is because of his death on the cross. No one is saved. No one is saved apart from the death and resurrection of Christ. No one. And I say to you, beloved, if you're Jewish, Jesus Christ, in Hebrew, Yeshua HaMashiach, Jesus our Messiah. If you're Jewish, beloved, if you want to be as Jewish as you could possibly be, there's nothing more Jewish than to believe in the Jewish Messiah. You can't do anything more Jewish. It's the 10 days of awe between the New Year and the Day of Atonement. And you have a few days left to come to Jesus and realize that every animal who was used in the atonement for sin in the Old Covenant pointed to the true sacrifice the only sacrifice that suffices for sin, the Lord Jesus Christ, the true Lamb of God, who takes away the sin of the world. If you're a Muslim, he's your Lord. I think you have a certain regard for Mary, Our Lady of Fatima, but Jesus is God. And whatever you believe in God, if you believe strongly in God, you need to know who he is. Just like Acts 17, the soldiers at the unknown tomb, they were praying, and the apostle came and he said, "Who are you praying to?" And they said, "Well, we're praying to the unknown God." And Paul said, "Let me tell you who he is. Jesus Christ, the Son of the Father, the second person of the Blessed Trinity, to the one God who is one in three persons, Father, Son, and Holy Ghost." Every Muslim, dear Muslims, you must put your faith in Jesus Christ, the Son of God, and in the church he founded, which is the Catholic Church. And you still have time while you have breath. If you're offended by that or you don't understand it, you have time. There, go to Coming Home Network International. They have videos of Muslims who have come into the church. There's books there. God loves you. He died for you. He rose from the dead to give you life. And there are hundreds of Muslims all over the world who are having dreams. Our Lord is coming to them in dreams, and they're converting in the hundreds. I pray you be among them. And if you're an atheist, my goodness, the only reason that you can say there's no God, that God doesn't exist, is if the thought's in your mind. Why would you deny something that doesn't exist? Why would you even fight it? Why would you have the thought that it doesn't exist if it doesn't exist? No. Atheist, you're one. The God that you say does not exist loves you very much. He loves you. He died for you. And he lives for you. And he waits for you to repent and come to him and ask him for the grace to believe. God will never refuse such a prayer. But the scriptures say that no one comes to me, that's to Jesus, but the Father draw him. Muslims, if you call him Allah, call him whatever name you want. He is the God of Abraham, Isaac, and Jacob, who died for you on the cross and rose to give you life. We'll be right back after this break, beloved. Don't go away.
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1: Welcome back, beloved, to Mother Miriam Live. We are live, hallelujah, and we are here. For the next half hour is all ours. You're welcome to call in with anything on your heart and mind. As a man thinks in his heart, so is he. And the toll-free number again is 1-877-511-5483 or email at mother@thestationofthecross.com. We have an email from Willow. Willow says, "Dearest Mother Miriam, I want to say I love your show and your zeal for the faith and the family and how they cannot be separated. I also thank you, dear Willow." He says, "I also want to say thank you." I'm guessing Willow is a man. "I also want to say thank you for how strong you call out problems in the church. I do have one concern that's been growing, not with you, but with..." Oh, I started this email yesterday and I promised it would be the first one. I recognize it now. "I have one concern that's been growing, not with you, but with something I used to trust very much. LifeSite News. I know you've spoken much about your love for John Henry Western. I also used to look at his reporting on everything, especially back during the quote-unquote pandemic, so-called. But recently, I've grown concerned about the level of anger and biased reporting they seem to do." Excuse me. "I recently read an article on Catholic culture where I read Philip Lawler and others, and this article's author, Mr. Clark, expressed many of my concerns too. He's a little harsh, but I think he's right overall. One example that he uses is exactly the kind of problem I've been noticing in recent times. Quote, take a headline from just last week. The headline is, 'Pope Leo welcomes new pro-LGBT ambassador to the Vatican,' end quote. The ambassador in question is from Belgium, and of course it was Belgium, not Pope Leo or his Secretary of State, who made this appointment. While in theory, the Holy See could refuse an appointment, this is uncommon and usually preempted through informal talks. The headline alternatively could have been, quote, 'Extremely liberal country in Europe appoints comparatively conservative ambassador to the Holy See.' But that would not get any clicks because it doesn't make Pope Leo look bad. Notably," he says, "LifeSite News failed to do a quick Google search on the topic of the Holy See turning down ambassadors, which would have revealed that in 2015, Pope Francis allegedly rejected an openly homosexual man as the French appointee. That makes for a deeper, truer, and much more complicated story, but such details and nuance would not be helpful to stirring up the donor base." Uh-oh, be careful. "The readers might even begin to think that more is going on at the Vatican than LifeSite News has told them in the past. Thank you again for your show and your gift of faith. God bless you. Love, Willow." Willow, a couple of things. I absolutely love John Henry Western in my heart. He's my son. I just love him. However, I do agree with you. There are some things that in their reporting that are aimed toward a bit of sensationalism where it could have been handled a different way. And also things that I don't agree with. For whatever worth that is. A couple of things about Pope Leo's appointments. If he appoints, I answered another individual last week on this, why we criticize the Pope. Pope Leo may make some good appointments, and he has, but when he makes or accepts a sinful appointment, that is, a bishop who is pro-LGBTQ, that person like that shouldn't be a priest, let alone a bishop. Mother, who are you say that? Jesus said it. It in the Old Testament and New, it's what someone is put to death for. You cannot be a priest and a homosexual or support homosexuality. You can't support grave sin and be a priest, let alone a bishop. And so when Pope Francis, but Pope Leo, his very first bishop appointment that was announced was a bishop that was pro-LGBT back in Europe. And I was sick to my stomach because the purpose that Jesus came and died and rose from the dead was to give life to a wayward civilization, to wayward sheep, not to give death to them. And a bishop who supports LGBTQ and plus is going to teach death to the sheep. It's not a lukewarm matter. It's not it is a matter of life and death. And it pains me to think that any priest, bishop, or cardinal would support leading the sheep into mortal sin, into a gravely sinful lifestyle, a lifestyle for which God put to death the cities of God, Sodom and Gomorrah. And so it's awful. What do we say? I don't want to lose track of this particular email. I'm sorry, I lost track of this situation. Okay, here it is. Pope Leo welcomes new pro-LGBT ambassador to the Vatican. Well, he can welcome him, but to accept him is sinful. You don't accept any Catholic who is LGBT. You accept him, you receive him with open arms, you love him, you give your life for him as Jesus did, but you don't say he's okay, and you don't receive him. You say to the Belgium that you need to send me an ambassador who's fully Catholic, not who embraces non-Catholic and grave, grave sin. He cannot be an ambassador to us. The Pope should refuse him. Mother Miriam, who are you to say this? I'm Catholic. That's who I am. I know the faith. I love the faith. I love the scriptures. I love the teaching of the church. And so for LifeSite News to say Pope Leo welcomes new pro-LGBT ambassador to the Vatican, that is absolutely scandalous and absolutely proper for LifeSite News to report. They are interested in life. LifeSite News. And pro-LGBT is spiritual death. And then Willa goes on to say the ambassador questions from Belgium, and of course it was Belgium, not Pope Leo or his Secretary of State who made the appointment. Well, but in theory, the Holy See could refuse an appointment and should it not just leave it to theory. He should approve it. My goodness. While in theory, the Holy See could refuse an appointment, this is uncommon and usually preempted through informal talks. Well, it should be preempted through a reversal of this situation. Either the pro-LGBT ambassador repents and truly becomes Catholic, or they need to choose someone else. We are allowing sin all over the world, beloved. We are spreading our dirty language, our dirty laundry, I should say, all over the world. Why be Catholic? If you could be pro-LGBT, why be Catholic? For what? If you could prove same-sex unions, why be Catholic? If you could dress immodestly, if you could live in sin outside of marriage, what's the point of being Catholic? It's Satan's plan to destroy the Catholic Church. We look worse than the entire world. Catholics abort as much as the world does. We live outside of marriage together in sin the same as the world does. And the world doesn't care what it does. But it is very happy that Catholics live in an ocean of sin because of what we claim. Nobody else claims to be the church Christ established. We do, and we make a mockery of Christ. Willow says the headline alternative could have been extremely liberal country in Europe appoints comparatively conservative ambassador to the Holy See. I can't call him comparatively conservative. No one is conservative if they're LGBTQ, even if they're worse than other people in sin. There's not an ounce of conservatism there. It's totally sin. Okay. Even if Pope Francis, Willow says, allegedly rejected an openly homosexual man as the French appointee, well, good for Pope Francis. Don't sympathize with sin. Don't sympathize with sin. There are areas I disagree with LifeSite News. I don't think there's any area. I think there's just one, and that is the fact that they teach that the church has replaced Israel. That's absolutely 100% false. That is false. Replacement theology is 100% false. And one day, God willing, I'll put out a big newsletter on that and explain it. Until then, if anyone's interested in knowing the truth, go to the website catholicsforisrael.com or .org, .com probably, Catholics for Israel, and you will find the truth. And you will find out what true Zionism is, not the false Zionism that many claim today. Okay, we have an email from Cynthia in Virginia who says, "Dear Mother, I would like to ask you to please help spread this message for any of your listeners in Virginia. We're under Bishop Burbidge, who has invited the FSSP, the Fraternity of the Society of St. Peter, into our diocese recently." Good. "And he did something very good this weekend. He ordered all priests to read a strong statement condemning abortion and gay marriage, no such thing as gay marriage, but so-called marriage, which our horrible liberal politicians are trying to enshrine into the state constitution in November. The early voting starts this week." Pay attention, everyone in Virginia. "The early voting starts this week. We heard that some people actually protested this letter during Mass in some places." Can you imagine that? Catholics protesting in Mass the condemnation of abortion and gay marriage. "Those who condemn it, beloved, are not Catholic." Mother, who are you to judge? I am a child of God. We are to judge. Scripture tells us to judge. We cannot judge the motives of people. We can't judge their hearts. But we can and must judge their actions. We are told to judge one another. We must do that. We must help each other to heaven. Cynthia says, "If you could mention this to your listeners who might be in Virginia, I think it will help get the word out. Thank you very much in advance. God bless, Cynthia." Cynthia, and I pray, thank you for this, Cynthia, and everyone in Virginia. Please vote. If you vote, beloved, if you vote for a candidate who supports abortion and or gay marriage, you are voting for grave, grave sin. And you are very much guilty for all the children who will die through abortion and the people who are supported into hell through gay marriage. You are responsible for that, for voting to put people in office who will enact such laws. It's very serious. Very, very serious. Okay. Beloved, we will be right back from this break, and we'll have 10 minutes for your calls, your emails, anything on your heart, dear ones, and the toll-free number, 1-877-511-5483, or email at mother@thestationofthecross.com. And we'll be right back. God bless you.

0: Massachusetts just radically expanded abortion. At this critical moment, Archbishop of Boston Richard Henning reminds us that even in discouraging times, we must continue to proclaim the beauty and the miracle of life. He also reminds us of God's command, choose life that you may live. Now is the time to answer that call. On Sunday, November 1st, men from across America will gather in Boston for the National Men's March to abolish abortion and rally for personhood. The day begins with the Knights of Columbus Mass for Life at the Cathedral of the Holy Cross. Following Mass, Archbishop Henning will bless the men before they gather outside Planned Parenthood for prayer and then march peacefully through the streets of Boston. The day concludes with a rally for personhood at Boston Common, where women, children, families, and all people of goodwill are invited to join us as national and local speakers present the case for constitutional personhood and the equal protection of every human life. Learn more and register today at themensmarch.com.
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3: 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For those of you who joined in late, we did begin today the Nine-Day Novena to Bishop Archbishop Fulton J. Sheen for all of your intentions. Many people have written to us, and we're including those intentions, including for the healing of my brother David and all your family and loved ones and friends and those who are you're praying to come into the church. We began today on Our Lady, Feast of Our Lady of Sorrows, and we will end next Tuesday on the 23rd, just prior, or is it Wednesday, just prior to the canonization, the beatification of Bishop Fulton Sheen. And if you missed it, and you can look up anywhere through a search engine, Novena to Bishop Fulton Sheen. We've picked out a very special one and put it on our homepage, which you're welcome to go to if you wish, motherofisraelshope.org. So we're the Daughters of Mary, Mother of Israel's Hope. It's. I don't know that it's on the website of the Station of the Cross, which we are coming to you from. Blessed be God. I pray for everyone who's breathing to support the Station of the Cross. But you can go to the homepage of the Daughters of Mary, Mother of Israel's Hope, for that novena. Okay, we have an email from someone who is initial SL in Mexico. And he says, good day, Mother Miriam. Excuse me. I appreciate you and your videos immensely in my continued development and service to our Father. Thank you, dear one. I am a 60-year-old American living in Mexico for the past 7 years. As a former Protestant, I converted to Catholicism in 2019. Blessed be God forever. My question is, during Mass, my mind wanders because I do not understand the Spanish well enough to follow. I started repeating the Lord's Prayer silently during Mass. Is this respectful of the Holy Mass? Thank you very much. with the most respect and love. God bless you, dear one. No, it's not disrespectful for you to pray the Lord's Prayer during Mass if you don't understand the language. I'm curious that you're there 7 years and haven't made it, if you're deciding to live there permanently, that you haven't made it a project of some sort to learn Spanish. However, my dear brother or sister, you can purchase in English missals in full English that you could use every single day in Mexico. There's Saint Joseph Daily and Sunday Missals. It's a three volume set, and it'll take you from Advent, our new year, to Pentecost, and Pentecost to Advent. It'll take you the readings every day of the year, and a special volume, I think, for Sundays and feast days. I'm not exactly sure how they divide it, but it is it's complete. And I'm guessing this is for the Novus Ordo, which I'm guessing you go to. But if you go to the Latin Mass, then you can certainly get a Latin Missal, 1962 Latin Missal, and wherever you are in the world, it'll be the same readings. So that'd just be one volume. But go, because the Novus Ordo has a three-year cycle, A, B, and C, so the readings are different each year. In any case, St. Joseph Daily and Sunday Missals, or just look up English Daily Missals, and you can purchase them online from any Amazon or any I don't recommend Amazon, but any Catholic supplier at all, and you can get them. And it'd be a lot better for you to follow along with the readings, God's Word, than it would be for you to simply pray the Our Father. God bless you, my dear one. Steve says, Mother, my name is Steve. I'm 71 years old, and I view myself as a sinner on many levels. Steve, dear one, I view myself as a sinner on many levels. By the grace of God, I keep being forgiven. He says, I'm a retired New York Police Department detective, NYPD detective, and was a street cop for many years. I've done much that has been considered wrong. However, I'm not a corrupt individual. All I have done during my police life, I felt was for the greater good, but I struggle with it. I try to live by Jesus as the only way. However, I constantly question it. How do I reconcile what I did and how I feel? I generally don't reach out, but you've impacted me on so many levels. How do I move forward toward God's will? I don't know. Steve, you dear, dear, dear soul. I do have a remedy if you will pray to God and take it up. I'm sure you go to confession from time to time, but there's such a thing, which you may or might know of, as a general confession, not general congregation, but individual general confession. Very, very important for everyone to do at least once in their life. A general confession, you would, rather than stay on a confession line on a Sunday or another day, you would make an appointment with the priest and tell him you'd like to do a general confession. And he will take you through it. I've done this. I've done twice. And what you do in that, Steve, is that you go through all the sins of your life that you can remember from childhood on. You don't have to worry if you've forgotten some, because you say at the end, as you do with every confession, for all the sins I don't remember, I'm sorry. But you go through all your sins from whatever you could remember. If you remember a sin when you were three, even before the so-called age of reason, you remember them now, even if they've been mortal and you've been forgiven. Even if you've been forgiven of them, you are forgiven. But it is very, very good for the soul to go through all the sins with a good, holy priest. Not a priest that tells you don't worry about them. A priest that understands the justice and the mercy of God. Make an appointment with him. It could take 10 minutes. Mine took an hour and a half, Steve. And the penance that the priest gave me, it was my spiritual director years ago in California. I do that penance to this day. I don't need to. He gave it to me for a week to do. But I do it to this day because it's a beautiful prayer and penance. Beautiful. So Find a good holy priest, dear Steve. Whether someone you know or don't does not matter. Whether someone who knows you or doesn't, it does not matter. God is the high priest. It is God who forgives our sins through the instrumentality of the human priest. But when you hear that human priest say, "I absolve you," it's Christ who says that through the priest. That's why we can trust it. We don't have to depend upon the holiness of the priest.

0: overboard or underboard, or everything was fine. If you are concerned about it, Steve, go ahead and confess it. Don't judge. Father, I don't know if this is a sin or not, but this is what I did. Don't worry about it. Still confess it. You can say that to him because it burdens me. Confess everything. God is the one who judges your accountability and whether it was a sin or not. God is the one who perfectly knows the circumstances. So I beg you, dear Steve, find a good, holy priest and make an appointment for a general confession. And if you don't know where to begin, he'll guide you through it. Don't worry. And I would urge many of our listeners to do the same. The truth sets us free, always. God bless all of you, and God willing, we speak with you tomorrow. Blessed Feast of Our Lady of Sorrows.
1: Join us at the Syracuse Catholic Women's Conference on October 24th, celebrating this Jubilee Year of St. Francis. 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Confession, veneration of a first-class relic of St. Francis and relic of the Holy Face of Jesus, brown scapular enrollment, the Divine Mercy Chaplet, and Catholic vendors will also be at the On Center. 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
0: Glory to the Father, and to the Son, and to the Holy Spirit.
1: As it was in the beginning, is now, and will be forever. Amen.

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0: In God alone is my soul at rest. My help comes from Him. He alone is my rock, my stronghold, my fortress. I stand firm. How long will you all attack one man to break him down, as though he were a tottering wall or a tumbling fence? Their plan is only to destroy. They take pleasure in lies. With their mouth they utter blessing, but in their heart they curse. In God alone be at rest, my soul, for my hope comes from Him. He alone is my rock, my stronghold, my fortress. I stand firm. In God is my safety and glory, the rock of my strength. Take refuge in God, all you people. Trust Him at all times. Pour out your hearts before Him, for God is our refuge. Common folk are only a breath, great men an illusion. Placed in the scales, they rise. They weigh less than a breath. Do not put your trust in oppression, nor vain hopes on plunder. Do not set your heart on riches, even when they increase. For God has said only one thing, only two do I know, that to God alone belongs power, and to you, Lord, love, and that you repay each man according to his deeds. Glory to the Father, and to the Son, and to the Holy Spirit.
1: As it was in the beginning, is now, and will be forever. Amen.
2: Let us pray. Lord God, you reward each one according to his works. Hear us as we pour out our hearts to you, seeking your grace and secure protection. We look to you for our stable hope in a constantly changing world.
1: Eagerly we await the fulfillment of our hope, the glorious coming of our Savior.
3: May God turn his radiant face toward us and fill us with his blessings.
1: May God turn his radiant face toward us and fill us with his blessings.
4: O God, be gracious and bless us, and let your face shed its light upon us. So will your ways be known upon earth, and all nations learn your saving help.
5: Let the peoples praise you, O God. Let all the peoples praise you.
4: Let the nations be glad and exult, for you rule the world with justice. With fairness you rule the peoples. You guide the nations on earth.
5: Let the peoples praise you, O God. Let all the peoples praise you.
4: The earth has yielded its fruit, for God, our God, has blessed us. May God still give us his blessing, till the ends of the earth revere him.
5: Let the peoples praise you, O God. Let all the peoples praise you.
4: Glory to the Father, and to the Son, and to the Holy Spirit.
5: As it was in the beginning, is now, and will be forever. Amen.
2: Let us pray. Be gracious and bless us, Lord, and let your face shed its light on us, so that we can make you known with reverence and bring forth a harvest of justice.
1: May God turn his radiant face toward us and fill us with his blessings.
0: Through him all things were made. He holds all creation together in himself.
1: Through him all things were made. He holds all creation together in himself.
6: Let us give thanks to the Father for having made you worthy to share the lot of the saints in light.
5: He rescued us from the power of darkness and brought us into the kingdom of his beloved Son.
6: Through him we have redemption, the forgiveness of our sins.
5: He is the image of the invisible God, the firstborn of all creatures. In him, everything in heaven and on earth was created, things visible and invisible.
6: All were created through him. All were created for him. He is before all else that is. In him, everything continues in being.
5: It is he who is head of the body, the church. He who is the beginning, the firstborn of the dead, so that primacy may be his in everything.
6: It pleased God to make absolute fullness reside in him, and, by means of him, to reconcile everything in his person, both on earth and in the heavens, making peace through the blood of his cross.
5: Glory to the Father, and to the Son, and to the Holy Spirit.
6: As it was in the beginning, is now, and will be forever. Amen.
1: Through him all things were made. He holds all creation together in himself.
7: A reading from 1 Peter. In your relations with one another, clothe yourselves with humility, because God is stern with the arrogant, but to the humble he shows kindness. Bow humbly under God's mighty hand, so that in due time he may lift you high. Cast all your cares on him, because he cares for you. The word of the Lord.
1: Thanks be to God.

0: Keep us, O Lord, as the apple of your eye.
1: Keep us, O Lord, as the apple of your eye.
0: Gather us under the shadow of your wings and keep us
1: as the apple of your eye.
0: Glory to the Father and to the Son and to the Holy Spirit.
1: Keep us, O Lord, as the apple of your eye.
0: Lord, with the strength of your arm, scatter the proud and lift up the lowly.
2: My soul proclaims the greatness of the Lord. My spirit rejoices in God my Saviour. For he has looked with favour on his lowly servant.
3: From this day, all generations will call me blessed. The Almighty has done great things for me, and holy is his name.
2: He has mercy on those who fear him in every generation.
3: He has shown the strength of his arm. He has scattered the proud in their conceit.
2: He has cast down the mighty from their thrones and has lifted up the lowly.
3: He has filled the hungry with good things, and the rich he has sent away empty.
2: He has come to the help of his servant Israel, for he has remembered his promise of mercy, the promise he made to our fathers, to Abraham and his children forever.
3: Glory to the Father, and to the Son, and to the Holy Spirit.
2: As it was in the beginning, is now, and will be forever. Amen.
0: Lord, with the strength of your arm, scatter the proud, and lift up the lowly.
4: Let us pray. Beloved brothers and sisters, let us rejoice in our God, for he takes great delight in bestowing benefits on his people. Let us fervently pray.
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1: Increase your grace and your peace, Lord.
0: And now let us pray as the Lord told us.
1: Our Father, who art in heaven, hallowed be thy name. Thy kingdom come, thy will be done, on earth as it is in heaven. Give us this day our daily bread, and forgive us our trespasses, as we forgive those who trespass against us. And lead us not into temptation, but deliver us from evil.
0: Lord God, holy is your name, and renowned your compassion, cherished by every generation. Hear our evening prayer, and let us sing your praise, and proclaim your greatness forever. We ask this through our Lord Jesus Christ, your Son, who lives and reigns with you and the Holy Spirit, God, forever and ever. Amen. Bless us, protect us from all evil, and bring us to everlasting life.

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1: In the name of the Father, and of the Son, and of the Holy Spirit.
2: Amen.
1: Our Father, who art in heaven, hallowed be thy name. Thy kingdom come, thy will be done, on earth as it is in heaven.
2: Give us this day our daily bread, and forgive us our trespasses, as we forgive those who trespass against us. And lead us not into temptation, but deliver us from evil. Amen.
1: Hail Mary, full of grace, the Lord is with thee. Blessed art thou among women, and blessed is the fruit of thy womb, Jesus.
2: Holy Mary, Mother of God, pray for us sinners now and at the hour of our death. Amen.
1: I believe in God, the Father Almighty, creator of heaven and earth, and in Jesus Christ, his only Son, our Lord, who was conceived by the Holy Spirit, born of the Virgin Mary, suffered under Pontius Pilate, was crucified, died, and was buried. He descended into hell. The third day he arose again from the dead. He ascended into heaven and is seated at the right hand of God the Father Almighty. From there he shall come to judge the living and the dead.
2: I believe in the Holy Spirit, the Holy Catholic Church, the communion of saints, the forgiveness of sins, the resurrection of the body, and life everlasting. Amen.
1: Eternal Father, I offer you the body and blood, soul and divinity of your dearly beloved Son, our Lord Jesus Christ,
2: in atonement for our sins and those of the whole world.
1: For the sake of his sorrowful passion,
2: have mercy on us and on the whole world.
1: For the sake of his sorrowful passion,
2: have mercy on us and on the whole world.
1: For the sake of his sorrowful passion,
2: have mercy on us and on the whole world.
1: For the sake of his sorrowful passion,
2: have mercy on us and on the whole world.
1: For the sake of his sorrowful passion,
2: have mercy on us and on the whole world.
1: For the sake of his sorrowful passion,
2: have mercy on us and on the whole world.
1: For the sake of his sorrowful passion,
2: have mercy on us and on the whole world.
1: For the sake of his sorrowful passion,
2: have mercy on us and on the whole world.
1: For the sake of his sorrowful passion,
2: have mercy on us and on the whole world.
1: For the sake of his sorrowful passion,
2: have mercy on us and on the whole world.
1: Eternal Father, I offer you the body and blood, soul and divinity of your dearly beloved Son, our Lord Jesus Christ,
2: in atonement for our sins and those of the whole world.
1: For the sake of his sorrowful passion,
2: have mercy on us and on the whole world.
1: For the sake of his sorrowful passion,
2: have mercy on us and on the whole world.
1: For the sake of his sorrowful passion,
2: have mercy on us and on the whole world.
1: For the sake of his sorrowful passion,
2: have mercy on us and on the whole world.
1: For the sake of his sorrowful passion,
2: have mercy on us and on the whole world.
1: For the sake of his sorrowful passion,
2: have mercy on us and on the whole world.
1: For the sake of his sorrowful passion,
2: have mercy on us and on the whole world.
1: For the sake of his sorrowful passion,
2: have mercy on us and on the whole world.
1: For the sake of his sorrowful passion,
2: have mercy on us and on the whole world.
1: For the sake of his sorrowful passion,
2: have mercy on us and on the whole world.
1: Eternal Father, I offer you the body and blood, soul and divinity of your dearly beloved Son, our Lord Jesus Christ,
2: in atonement for our sins and those of the whole world.
1: For the sake of his sorrowful passion,
2: have mercy on us and on the whole world.
1: For the sake of his sorrowful passion,
2: have mercy on us and on the whole world.
1: For the sake of his sorrowful passion,
2: have mercy on us and on the whole world.
1: For the sake of his sorrowful passion,
2: have mercy on us and on the whole world.
1: For the sake of his sorrowful passion,
2: have mercy on us and on the whole world.
1: For the sake of his sorrowful passion,
2: have mercy on us and on the whole world.
1: For the sake of his sorrowful passion,
2: have mercy on us and on the whole world.
1: For the sake of his sorrowful passion,
2: have mercy on us and on the whole world.
1: For the sake of his sorrowful passion,
2: have mercy on us and on the whole world.
1: For the sake of his sorrowful passion,
2: have mercy on us and on the whole world.
1: Eternal Father, I offer you the body and blood, soul and divinity of your dearly beloved Son, our Lord Jesus Christ,
2: in atonement for our sins and those of the whole world.
1: For the sake of his sorrowful passion,
2: have mercy on us and on the whole world.
1: For the sake of his sorrowful passion,
2: have mercy on us and on the whole world.
1: For the sake of his sorrowful passion,
2: have mercy on us and on the whole world.
1: For the sake of his sorrowful passion,
2: have mercy on us and on the whole world.
1: For the sake of his sorrowful passion,
2: have mercy on us and on the whole world.
1: For the sake of his sorrowful passion,
2: have mercy on us and on the whole world.
1: For the sake of his sorrowful passion,
2: have mercy on us and on the whole world.
1: For the sake of his sorrowful passion,
2: have mercy on us and on the whole world.
1: For the sake of his sorrowful passion,
2: have mercy on us and on the whole world.
1: For the sake of his sorrowful passion,
2: have mercy on us and on the whole world.
1: Eternal Father, I offer you the body and blood, soul and divinity of your dearly beloved Son, our Lord Jesus Christ,
2: in atonement for our sins and those of the whole world.
1: For the sake of his sorrowful passion,
2: have mercy on us and on the whole world.
1: For the sake of his sorrowful passion,
2: have mercy on us and on the whole world.
1: For the sake of his sorrowful passion,
2: have mercy on us and on the whole world.
1: For the sake of his sorrowful passion,
2: have mercy on us and on the whole world.
1: For the sake of his sorrowful passion,
2: have mercy on us and on the whole world.
1: For the sake of his sorrowful passion,
2: have mercy on us and on the whole world.
1: For the sake of his sorrowful passion,
2: have mercy on us and on the whole world.
1: For the sake of his sorrowful passion,
2: have mercy on us and on the whole world.
1: For the sake of his sorrowful passion,
2: have mercy on us and on the whole world.
1: For the sake of his sorrowful passion,
2: have mercy on us and on the whole world.
1: Holy God, Holy Mighty One, Holy Immortal One,
2: have mercy on us and on the whole world.
1: Holy God, Holy Mighty One, Holy Immortal One,
2: have mercy on us and on the whole world.
1: Holy God, Holy Mighty One, Holy Immortal One,
2: have mercy on us and on the whole world.
1: In the name of the Father, and of the Son, and of the Holy Spirit.
2: Amen.
3: This is Father Jacek Mazur. Please join me in praying the Most Holy Rosary of the Blessed Virgin Mary. In the name of the Father, and of the Son, and of the Holy Spirit. Amen. I believe in God, the Father Almighty, Creator of heaven and earth, and in Jesus Christ, his only Son, our Lord, who was conceived by the Holy Spirit, born of the Virgin Mary, suffered under Pontius Pilate, was crucified, died, and was buried. He descended into hell. On the third day he rose again from the dead. He ascended into heaven and is seated at the right hand of God the Father Almighty. From there he will come to judge the living and the dead.
4: I believe in the Holy Spirit, the Holy Catholic Church, the communion of saints, the forgiveness of sins, the resurrection of the body, and life everlasting. Amen.
3: Our Father, who art in heaven, hallowed be thy name. Thy kingdom come, thy will be done, on earth as it is in heaven.
4: Give us this day our daily bread, and forgive us our trespasses, as we forgive those who trespass against us. And lead us not into temptation, but deliver us from evil. Amen.
3: For an increase in faith, hope, and charity. Hail Mary, full of grace, the Lord is with thee. Blessed art thou among women, and blessed is the fruit of thy womb, Jesus.
4: Holy Mary, Mother of God, pray for us sinners, now and at the hour of our death. Amen.
3: Hail Mary, full of grace, the Lord is with thee. Blessed art thou among women, and blessed is the fruit of thy womb, Jesus.
4: Holy Mary, Mother of God, pray for us sinners, now and at the hour of our death. Amen.
3: Hail Mary, full of grace, the Lord is with thee. Blessed art thou among women, and blessed is the fruit of thy womb, Jesus.
4: Holy Mary, Mother of God, pray for us sinners, now and at the hour of our death. Amen.
3: Glory be to the Father, and to the Son, and to the Holy Spirit.
4: As it was in the beginning, is now, and ever shall be, world without end. Amen.
3: O my Jesus, forgive us our sins, save us from the fires of hell, lead all souls to heaven, especially those most in need of thy mercy. The first sorrowful mystery, the agony in the garden. Our Father, who art in heaven, hallowed be thy name. Thy kingdom come, thy will be done, on earth as it is in heaven.
4: Give us this day our daily bread, and forgive us our trespasses, as we forgive those who trespass against us. And lead us not into temptation, but deliver us from evil. Amen.
3: Hail Mary, full of grace, the Lord is with thee. Blessed art thou among women, and blessed is the fruit of thy womb, Jesus.
4: Holy Mary, Mother of God, pray for us sinners, now and at the hour of our death. Amen.
3: Hail Mary, full of grace, the Lord is with thee. Blessed art thou among women, and blessed is the fruit of thy womb, Jesus.
4: Holy Mary, Mother of God, pray for us sinners, now and at the hour of our death. Amen.
3: Hail Mary, full of grace, the Lord is with thee. Blessed art thou among women, and blessed is the fruit of thy womb, Jesus.
4: Holy Mary, Mother of God, pray for us sinners, now and at the hour of our death. Amen.
3: Hail Mary, full of grace, the Lord is with thee. Blessed art thou among women, and blessed is the fruit of thy womb, Jesus.
4: Holy Mary, Mother of God, pray for us sinners, now and at the hour of our death. Amen.
3: Hail Mary, full of grace, the Lord is with thee. Blessed art thou among women, and blessed is the fruit of thy womb, Jesus.
4: Holy Mary, Mother of God, pray for us sinners, now and at the hour of our death. Amen.
3: Hail Mary, full of grace, the Lord is with thee. Blessed art thou among women, and blessed is the fruit of thy womb, Jesus.
4: Holy Mary, Mother of God, pray for us sinners, now and at the hour of our death. Amen.
3: Hail Mary, full of grace, the Lord is with thee. Blessed art thou among women, and blessed is the fruit of thy womb, Jesus.
4: Holy Mary, Mother of God, pray for us sinners, now and at the hour of our death. Amen.
3: Hail Mary, full of grace, the Lord is with thee. Blessed art thou among women, and blessed is the fruit of thy womb, Jesus.
4: Holy Mary, Mother of God, pray for us sinners, now and at the hour of our death. Amen.
3: Hail Mary, full of grace, the Lord is with thee. Blessed art thou among women, and blessed is the fruit of thy womb, Jesus.
4: Holy Mary, Mother of God, pray for us sinners, now and at the hour of our death. Amen.
3: Hail Mary, full of grace, the Lord is with thee. Blessed art thou among women, and blessed is the fruit of thy womb, Jesus.
4: Holy Mary, Mother of God, pray for us sinners, now and at the hour of our death. Amen.
3: Glory be to the Father, and to the Son, and to the Holy Spirit.
4: As it was in the beginning, is now, and ever shall be, world without end. Amen.
3: O my Jesus, forgive us our sins, save us from the fires of hell, lead all souls to heaven, especially those most in need of thy mercy. The second sorrowful mystery, the scourging at the pillar. Our Father, who art in heaven, hallowed be thy name. Thy kingdom come, thy will be done, on earth as it is in heaven.
4: Give us this day our daily bread, and forgive us our trespasses, as we forgive those who trespass against us. And lead us not into temptation, but deliver us from evil. Amen.
3: Hail Mary, full of grace, the Lord is with thee. Blessed art thou among women, and blessed is the fruit of thy womb, Jesus.
4: Holy Mary, Mother of God, pray for us sinners, now and at the hour of our death. Amen.
3: Hail Mary, full of grace, the Lord is with thee. Blessed art thou among women, and blessed is the fruit of thy womb, Jesus.
4: Holy Mary, Mother of God, pray for us sinners, now and at the hour of our death. Amen.
3: Hail Mary, full of grace, the Lord is with thee. Blessed art thou among women, and blessed is the fruit of thy womb, Jesus.
4: Holy Mary, Mother of God, pray for us sinners, now and at the hour of our death. Amen.
3: Hail Mary, full of grace, the Lord is with thee. Blessed art thou among women, and blessed is the fruit of thy womb, Jesus.
4: Holy Mary, Mother of God, pray for us sinners, now and at the hour of our death. Amen.
3: Hail Mary, full of grace, the Lord is with thee. Blessed art thou among women, and blessed is the fruit of thy womb, Jesus.
4: Holy Mary, Mother of God, Pray for us sinners, now and at the hour of our death. Amen.
3: Hail Mary, full of grace, the Lord is with thee. Blessed art thou among women, and blessed is the fruit of thy womb, Jesus.
4: Holy Mary, Mother of God, pray for us sinners, now and at the hour of our death. Amen.
3: Hail Mary, full of grace, the Lord is with thee. Blessed art thou among women, and blessed is the fruit of thy womb, Jesus.
4: Holy Mary, Mother of God, pray for us sinners, now and at the hour of our death. Amen.
3: Hail Mary, full of grace, the Lord is with thee. Blessed art thou among women, and blessed is the fruit of thy womb, Jesus.
4: Holy Mary, Mother of God, pray for us sinners, now and at the hour of our death. Amen.
3: Hail Mary, full of grace, the Lord is with thee. Blessed art thou among women, and blessed is the fruit of thy womb, Jesus.
4: Holy Mary, Mother of God, pray for us sinners, now and at the hour of our death. Amen.
3: Hail Mary, full of grace, the Lord is with thee. Blessed art thou among women, and blessed is the fruit of thy womb, Jesus.
4: Holy Mary, Mother of God, pray for us sinners, now and at the hour of our death. Amen.
3: Glory be to the Father, and to the Son, and to the Holy Spirit.
4: As it was in the beginning, is now, and ever shall be, world without end. Amen.
3: O my Jesus, forgive us our sins. Save us from the fires of hell. Lead all souls to heaven, especially those most in need of thy mercy. The third sorrowful mystery, the crowning with thorns. Our Father, who art in heaven, hallowed be thy name. Thy kingdom come, thy will be done, on earth as it is in heaven.
4: Give us this day our daily bread, and forgive us our trespasses, as we forgive those who trespass against us. And lead us not into temptation, but deliver us from evil. Amen.
3: Hail Mary, full of grace, the Lord is with thee. Blessed art thou among women, and blessed is the fruit of thy womb, Jesus.
4: Holy Mary, Mother of God, pray for us sinners, now and at the hour of our death. Amen.
3: Hail Mary, full of grace, the Lord is with thee. Blessed art thou among women, and blessed is the fruit of thy womb, Jesus.
4: Holy Mary, Mother of God, pray for us sinners, now and at the hour of our death. Amen.
3: Hail Mary, full of grace, the Lord is with thee. Blessed art thou among women, and blessed is the fruit of thy womb, Jesus.
4: Holy Mary, Mother of God, pray for us sinners, now and at the hour of our death. Amen.
3: Hail Mary, full of grace, the Lord is with thee. Blessed art thou among women, and blessed is the fruit of thy womb, Jesus.
4: Holy Mary, Mother of God, pray for us sinners, now and at the hour of our death. Amen.
3: Hail Mary, full of grace, the Lord is with thee. Blessed art thou among women, and blessed is the fruit of thy womb, Jesus.
4: Holy Mary, Mother of God, pray for us sinners, now and at the hour of our death. Amen.
3: Hail Mary, full of grace, the Lord is with thee. Blessed art thou among women, and blessed is the fruit of thy womb, Jesus.
4: Holy Mary, Mother of God, pray for us sinners, now and at the hour of our death. Amen.
3: Hail Mary, full of grace, the Lord is with thee. Blessed art thou among women, and blessed is the fruit of thy womb, Jesus.
4: Holy Mary, Mother of God, pray for us sinners, now and at the hour of our death. Amen.
3: Hail Mary, full of grace, the Lord is with thee. Blessed art thou among women, and blessed is the fruit of thy womb, Jesus.
4: Holy Mary, Mother of God, pray for us sinners, now and at the hour of our death. Amen.
3: Hail Mary, full of grace, the Lord is with thee. Blessed art thou among women, and blessed is the fruit of thy womb, Jesus.
4: Holy Mary, Mother of God, pray for us sinners, now and at the hour of our death. Amen.
3: Hail Mary, full of grace, the Lord is with thee. Blessed art thou among women, and blessed is the fruit of thy womb, Jesus.
4: Holy Mary, Mother of God, pray for us sinners, now and at the hour of our death. Amen.
3: Glory be to the Father, and to the Son, and to the Holy Spirit.
4: As it was in the beginning, is now, and ever shall be, world without end. Amen.
3: O my Jesus, forgive us our sins. Save us from the fires of hell. Lead all souls to heaven, especially those most in need of thy mercy. The fourth sorrowful mystery, the carrying of the cross. Our Father, who art in heaven, hallowed be thy name. Thy kingdom come, thy will be done, on earth as it is in heaven.
4: Give us this day our daily bread, and forgive us our trespasses, as we forgive those who trespass against us. And lead us not into temptation, but deliver us from evil. Amen.
3: Hail Mary, full of grace, the Lord is with thee. Blessed art thou among women, and blessed is the fruit of thy womb, Jesus.
4: Holy Mary, Mother of God, pray for us sinners, now and at the hour of our death. Amen.
3: Hail Mary, full of grace, the Lord is with thee. Blessed art thou among women, and blessed is the fruit of thy womb, Jesus.
4: Holy Mary, Mother of God, pray for us sinners, now and at the hour of our death. Amen.
3: Hail Mary, full of grace, the Lord is with thee. Blessed art thou among women, and blessed is the fruit of thy womb, Jesus.
4: Holy Mary, Mother of God, pray for us sinners, now and at the hour of our death. Amen.
3: Hail Mary, full of grace, the Lord is with thee. Blessed art thou among women, and blessed is the fruit of thy womb, Jesus.
4: Holy Mary, Mother of God, pray for us sinners, now and at the hour of our death. Amen.
3: Hail Mary, full of grace, the Lord is with thee. Blessed art thou among women, and blessed is the fruit of thy womb, Jesus.
4: Holy Mary, Mother of God, pray for us sinners, now and at the hour of our death. Amen.
3: Hail Mary, full of grace, the Lord is with thee. Blessed art thou among women, and blessed is the fruit of thy womb, Jesus.
4: Holy Mary, Mother of God, pray for us sinners, now and at the hour of our death. Amen.
3: Hail Mary, full of grace, the Lord is with thee. Blessed art thou among women, and blessed is the fruit of thy womb, Jesus.
4: Holy Mary, Mother of God, pray for us sinners, now and at the hour of our death. Amen.
3: Hail Mary, full of grace, the Lord is with thee. Blessed art thou among women, and blessed is the fruit of thy womb, Jesus.
4: Holy Mary, Mother of God, pray for us sinners, now and at the hour of our death. Amen.
3: Hail Mary, full of grace, the Lord is with thee. Blessed art thou among women, and blessed is the fruit of thy womb, Jesus.
4: Holy Mary, Mother of God, pray for us sinners, now and at the hour of our death. Amen.
3: Hail Mary, full of grace, the Lord is with thee. Blessed art thou among women, and blessed is the fruit of thy womb, Jesus.
4: Holy Mary, Mother of God, pray for us sinners, now and at the hour of our death. Amen.
3: Glory be to the Father, and to the Son, and to the Holy Spirit.
4: As it was in the beginning, is now, and ever shall be, world without end. Amen.
3: O my Jesus, forgive us our sins. Save us from the fires of hell. Lead all souls to heaven, especially those most in need of thy mercy. The fifth sorrowful mystery, the crucifixion. Our Father, who art in heaven, hallowed be thy name. Thy kingdom come, thy will be done, on earth as it is in heaven.
4: Give us this day our daily bread, and forgive us our trespasses, as we forgive those who trespass against us. And lead us not into temptation, but deliver us from evil. Amen.
3: Hail Mary, full of grace, the Lord is with thee. Blessed art thou among women, and blessed is the fruit of thy womb, Jesus.
4: Holy Mary, Mother of God, pray for us sinners, now and at the hour of our death. Amen.
3: Hail Mary, full of grace, the Lord is with thee. Blessed art thou among women, and blessed is the fruit of thy womb, Jesus.
4: Holy Mary, Mother of God, pray for us sinners, now and at the hour of our death. Amen.
3: Hail Mary, full of grace, the Lord is with thee. Blessed art thou among women, and blessed is the fruit of thy womb, Jesus.
4: Holy Mary, Mother of God, pray for us sinners, now and at the hour of our death. Amen.
3: Hail Mary, full of grace, the Lord is with thee. Blessed art thou among women, and blessed is the fruit of thy womb, Jesus.
4: Holy Mary, Mother of God, pray for us sinners, now and at the hour of our death. Amen.
3: Hail Mary, full of grace, the Lord is with thee. Blessed art thou among women, and blessed is the fruit of thy womb, Jesus.
4: Holy Mary, Mother of God, pray for us sinners, now and at the hour of our death. Amen.
3: Hail Mary, full of grace, the Lord is with thee. Blessed art thou among women, and blessed is the fruit of thy womb, Jesus.
4: Holy Mary, Mother of God, pray for us sinners, now and at the hour of our death. Amen.
3: Hail Mary, full of grace, the Lord is with thee. Blessed art thou among women, and blessed is the fruit of thy womb, Jesus.
4: Holy Mary, Mother of God, pray for us sinners, now and at the hour of our death. Amen.
3: Hail Mary, full of grace, the Lord is with thee. Blessed art thou among women, and blessed is the fruit of thy womb, Jesus.
4: Holy Mary, Mother of God, pray for us sinners, now and at the hour of our death. Amen.
3: Hail Mary, full of grace, the Lord is with thee. Blessed art thou among women, and blessed is the fruit of thy womb, Jesus.
4: Holy Mary, Mother of God, pray for us sinners, now and at the hour of our death. Amen.
3: Hail Mary, full of grace, the Lord is with thee. Blessed art thou among women, and blessed is the fruit of thy womb, Jesus.
4: Holy Mary, Mother of God, pray for us sinners, now and at the hour of our death. Amen.
3: Glory be to the Father, and to the Son, and to the Holy Spirit.
4: As it was in the beginning, is now, and ever shall be, world without end. Amen.
3: O my Jesus, forgive us our sins. Save us from the fires of hell. Lead all souls to heaven, especially those most in need of thy mercy. Hail, Holy Queen, Mother of Mercy, our life, our sweetness, and our hope.
4: To thee do we cry, poor banished children of Eve. To thee do we send up our sighs, mourning and weeping in this valley of tears. Turn then, most gracious Advocate, thine eyes of mercy toward us, and after this our exile, show unto us the blessed fruit of thy womb, Jesus. O clement, O loving, O sweet Virgin Mary,
3: pray for us, O Holy Mother of God,
4: that we may be made worthy of the promises of Christ.
3: Let us pray. O God, whose only begotten Son, by his life, death, and resurrection, has purchased for us the rewards of eternal life, grant, we beseech thee, that while meditating on these mysteries of the Most Holy Rosary of the Blessed Virgin Mary, we may imitate what they contain and obtain what they promise, through the same Christ our Lord. Amen. In the name of the Father, and of the Son, and of the Holy Spirit. Amen.
5: Some men die by the sword. Others perish in the flames. But most men go down inch by inch in play and little games. And finally, we find ourselves at the end of life without any great love. And it is only a habit, a memory, like an anniversary. Now, what are we going to do about it? You've made retreats. You've had conferences. You read books. But you have not changed. Now, let us begin to change. And in order to change, we're going to recommend something special. Every single day of your life, and this for priests and this for nuns, and to a limited degree, to the laity. Mothers with many children, it's not possible, but you could put aside 15 minutes, but I'm not going to speak of that. You make your own application out of what I am speaking about for the priests and nuns. Every single day of your life, without exception, make one continuous holy hour before our Lord in the Blessed Sacrament. Continuous. It may not be done in 15-minute bits. I will give you the reason why later on. The Mass for the priest is not included. Could be included for the nuns and the laity. But the Mass is not included for the priest. He could begin his hour before the Mass and continue it afterwards, because the Eucharistic Mass would not be an interruption to a holy hour before the Blessed Sacrament. What is to be done during that hour? I will give some general recommendations later on. But I want to impress upon you the reasons for the holy hour. First of all, we are living in a busy, excited world. A world that is gauged to interruption, so that we have to get the news on the hour. Life is fissioned. Ever since we fissioned the atom, our lives have become split. The result is we find it hard to pray. We look at television. We see psychedelic images. A repetition of images that have no sequence at all. the non sequitur, that simply destroys human reason. We have no attention span. Being given so much to television and news, we like this excitement, this particular moment, and then another one, another. But our lives are never coordinated. In fact, we're hardly in the possession of ourselves. Hence, we have to have a continuous hour in order that we may... It takes almost 15, 20 minutes to get rid of the world when we come in to pray. The dust of the earth is on us, the spirit of the world. So it takes 15 or 20 minutes to escape before we have inscape. Escape is taken from the world word ex kappa. A kappa is a cloak. And ex kappa is running out of a cloak so you escape. And in kappa is being caught in the cloak. First part, therefore, is almost escape. Then inscape. The holy hour is exemplified by our Lord meeting the disciples of Emmaus. This beautiful story in the Gospel of Luke. It is Sunday afternoon, Easter Sunday afternoon. Here some of the disciples are on their way to Emmaus, a walk of 7 miles from Jerusalem, disappointed men. And they meet a stranger. And the stranger speaks to them and says, "Why are you so glum?" 3 times in the course of that description in Luke, the word discussion is used. They were discussing, they were talking, they were debating. Talk, talk, talk. And our Lord said to them, "Why are you so glum?" They say to him, "Are you the only one in Jerusalem who doesn't know what has happened? Haven't you read the press? Don't you ever look at TV? Don't you know the latest news? We whom he thought was the savior of Israel." What savior? The political savior. When we lose the spiritual vision, we get into politics. He thought he was going to save Israel. And then our blessed Lord began to unfold to them the Psalms of David, Psalms of David, and the prophets. And then finally our Lord said to them, "Did you not know that the Son of Man must suffer in order to enter into his glory?" Then they recognize him at the breaking of the bread, which is suggestive of the Eucharist, and then they are reluctant to let him go. Now this is prayer life. When we commit to make the holy hour, we meet a stranger. It's hard, the world is with us. We have the news of the world. All discussions are on our back. And then after a while, we pick up our scriptures. We cannot meditate without scriptures. Cannot. We read the scriptures. Then we begin to understand who Christ is. "Know you not that the Son of Man must suffer in order to enter into his glory?" And then he's revealed to us, Eucharistically, and we are reluctant finally to let him go. In making the continuous holy hour, therefore, do not think you can come in without any preparation, without any book, and spend an hour. The hour will bore you. You go to food for table. You go to the table for food, rather. And you have to have something to nourish you. So I have left over in the reading room, fathers, William Barclay. You'll find the books over there on the table. Barclay has about 17 volumes on the scriptures. William Barclay is probably a Presbyterian, professor of scripture at the University of Aberdeen in Scotland, a great scriptural scholar. He knows Hebrew, he knows Latin, he knows Greek. He knows history, and he has the Spirit of Christ. And he will take a syncope, or a few verses out of Scripture, say 5 lines, 10 lines, and then give a commentary on it. And there's always spiritual content. You read other scriptural commentators, you cut the page and ink comes out, not blood. But when you come in to make the holy hour, bring in Barclay. Last week, a week ago today, I was talking in Palm Beach. And I went to the church before Mass to meet the holy hour, and some priest tapped me on the shoulder, and he said, if you don't have a Barclay, here's one. He had carried it with him from Philadelphia. Now, do not say to me, he's not Catholic. Listen, these men know Scripture better than we do. A Catholic didn't put in that communion rail. Some atheist put in those windows. Some Presbyterian plastered those walls. But we're using this as the house of God. Sure, you'll find maybe something in it that maybe offends pious ears. But we have some books, too, which offend pious ears. They have no monopoly on them, believe me, today. But I would recommend to you getting Barclay. 2 volumes of Matthew, 1 of Mark, 1 of Luke, and 2 of John. And then all the rest. You'd have an excellent commentary. Believe me, your congregation would say, ooh, my, what a preacher. Where did he get his notes? From Bishop Sheen? Did he take his lectures down on tape? No. Found them out yourself in meditation. Believe me, when you spend an hour here meditating on the gospel of the following Sunday, and do that for 4 or 5 days a week, when you get up, you're full of love and full of spirit. Then you can preach. You've got power. So this is the first reason for a holy hour. You need continuity of prayer.

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3: We Catholics have been given an incredible gift, the papacy, established by Christ himself while he walked on this earth. 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Our blessed Lord did not leave us wandering in theological darkness after he ascended into heaven. He gave us Peter and his successors to teach with authority and to shepherd with divine mandate. The Pope is the principle of unity in the Church. No Pope, no unity. It's that simple. Christ came to redeem us from sin, but only if we believe and obey him. That obedience is not abstract. It is concrete. It means following Peter.
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5: Atheists claim theists are essentially no different than atheists because we reject gods too, such as Greek and Roman gods. But this is plain absurdity. What's our reason? First, it's an abuse of language. A theist believes in at least one god. An atheist doesn't believe in any god. They're mutually exclusive terms. To say a theist is an atheist to most gods is like saying a married man is a bachelor to most women. Second, it's bad reasoning. To say I'm an atheist because I reject some gods is like saying I'm an anarchist, one who rejects all forms of government, because I reject communism and fascism, some forms of government. But that's silly. So the claim that atheists and theists are no different doesn't hold water. I'm Carlo Broussard with the Ready Reason for Catholic Answers, Catholic.com.

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1: Go into the world and tell every man that you meet, there is a man on the cross.
2: A Catholic take. What you need to know right now. A bold synthesis of inspiration and information. Keeping you up to date on the news and issues from a courageous Catholic perspective.
3: A Catholic Take with Joe McLean starts now.
4: Praise be to Jesus Christ. Welcome back to A Catholic Take, a bold synthesis of information and inspiration. I'm your host, Joe McLean. Praise be to God. It is good to be on with you. Today, I want to do something special for you. I want to connect the dots. I wanted to do this, but today was my first opportunity at doing this. September the 11th. Last week, we talked about the 25th anniversary, September the 11th. You know why the attacks happened on September the 11th? They happened because Islam has a very, very long memory. And it's connected to September the 11th, 1683, the Battle of Vienna, when the largest Muslim Turkish Ottoman Empire army on the planet, with 150,000 plus, some say 300,000 men, attacked Vienna because they wanted to take all of Christian Europe. They wanted to stable their horses and collect the horse dung at St. Peter's Basilica. That's what their goal was. They even wrote a letter ahead of their attack and said, "Dear Emperor

0: Leopold, we are coming to crush you, to molest your women, to rape and pillage, to plunder, to kill and enslave. And I command you to stay put until we get there so that we can behead you properly. I'm only slightly embellishing. So I want to tell you a story about September the 11th, 1683, and the man who saved the day. One of the most unlikely of men who saved the day. And the reason why this past Saturday, the holy feast of the holy name of the Blessed Virgin Mary, which you walked straight past and didn't even know existed, why we should remember it again. The connection between September the 11th, 1683, and September 11, 2001. I want to do that at 14 past the hour. And then I have Timothy Flanders on deck. He's going to be joining us at 30 past the hour. Today on 1 Peter 5, he has issued his retractions on the SSPX. We're going to be linking to Timothy Flanders' retractions at Meeting of Catholic in 1 Peter 5. But Timothy joins us to talk about what is he retracting? What did he believe before this moment about the SSPX? And what does he believe now and why? So that's going to be interesting. So we're going to have that conversation coming up on the show. And then, of course, we still have the after show where you get a Catholic take. Even you get to have a Catholic take on this show. And you do that by being a part of the conversation at thestationofthecross.com/ACT. Join us in the after show. Be a part of that conversation. Sign up to the email list. Get the podcast. Do it all right there at thestationofthecross.com/ACT. Let's pray. Let's get after. We have a lot to talk about. And I would be very grateful if you would share us with a friend. In the name of the Father, the Son, and the Holy Ghost. Amen. Remember, O most gracious Virgin Mary, that never was it known that anyone who fled to thy protection, implored thy help, or sought thine intercession was left unaided. Inspired by this confidence, I fly unto thee, O Virgin of Virgins, my mother. To thee do I come. Before thee I stand sinful and sorrowful. O Mother of the Word incarnate, despise not my petitions, but in thy mercy hear and answer me. Amen. In the name of the Father, the Son, and the Holy Ghost, and now your saint of the day.
1: Our Lady of Sorrows, pray for us. Devotion to Our Lady of Sorrows, and particularly to the Blessed Virgin Mary's presence at the foot of the cross, began to be celebrated liturgically in the 15th century and was championed by the Order of Servants of Mary, or Servites. The earlier Feast of the Seven Dolors, or Sorrows, was assigned to the Friday before Palm Sunday and extended to the entire church in the early 18th century. Today's feast was first granted to the Servite Order as their patronal feast and originally celebrated on the third Sunday in September. It now occupies the octave day of Our Lady's Nativity and the day after the Feast of the Exaltation of the Holy Cross. Integral to both feasts is the heartbreaking sequence Stabat Mater Dolorosa. The seven sorrows themselves consist of the prophecy of Simeon, the flight into Egypt, the loss of the child Jesus in Jerusalem, the meeting of Our Lady and Our Lord on the way to Calvary, the crucifixion, the descent of Our Lord from the cross, and Our Lord's burial. These seven sorrows are usually represented by seven swords, or together as a single sword, piercing the Blessed Mother's Immaculate Heart in fulfillment of St. Simeon's prophecy. And thine own soul a sword shall pierce. For more about the saints and seasons of the Catholic Church, visit thestationofthecross.com/saints-and-seasons. Our Lady of Sorrows, pray for us.
0: And now your headline news. Zeal reports Bishop Burbidge orders every priest in the Diocese of Arlington to tell Catholics to vote no on Virginia's abortion and marriage amendments. Bishop Michael Burbidge directed every priest in the Diocese of Arlington to read a letter at masses all over the weekend urging Catholics to reject two proposed amendments to the Virginia Constitution. Ballot question one, which would add a fundamental right to reproductive freedom, and ballot question number two, which would remove the state's constitutional definition of marriage as the union of one man and one woman. Talked about that yesterday. Check out the podcast. And Zeal reports a religious right to abortion. Indiana Supreme Court hears the first case of its kind in the world. The Indiana Supreme Court heard roughly an hour of oral arguments on the 10th in individual members of the Hoosier Jews for Choice and several Jewish women who argue that Indiana's near total abortion ban violates the state's Religious Freedom Restoration Act by burdening their belief that abortion is sometimes religiously required. A trial judge sided with the plaintiffs back in 2022. The Court of Appeals affirmed it in 2024, and the injunction was made permanent for a certified class in March. God help them all. And the Pillar reports 214 victims from 37 French religious communities write to the Pope. A September the 7th letter published via LaCroix, written on behalf of 214 victims of spiritual abuse and or their relatives from 37 religious communities in France, asked Pope Leo XIV to clearly define spiritual abuse in canon law, create independent bodies to receive reports, and require the new postulants be trained in their own rights and responsibilities. Canon law currently treats the spiritual abuse as an aggravating factor rather than its own issue. So let's pray that happens. And those are your headline news. The gospel today comes to us from John chapter 19, verses 25 through 27. And it's the same today in both the Novus Ordo and the traditional Latin Mass 62 Missal. At that time, there stood by the cross of Jesus, his mother and his mother's sister, Mary of Cleopas, and Mary Magdalene. When Jesus, therefore, had seen his mother and the disciples standing whom he loved, he saith to his mother, Woman, behold thy son. After that he saith to the disciple, Behold thy mother. And from that hour the disciple took her to his own. The Gospel of the Lord. Laus tibi Christi. Woman, this is a direct reference to Eve back in the Garden of Eden, Genesis chapter 2 and 3. She is the new Eve, as Justin the Martyr would make clear in the about 125 to 140 AD. She's already being labeled. St. Irenaeus also calls her the new Eve. Woman, just as he says to her in the miracle of turning the water into the wine, the choicest of wines, the massive quantities of choice, perfect, best class wine. He says, Woman, what is this between you and me? My hour has not yet come. His hour is the cross. His hour is the suffering. His hour is the agony. His hour is slowly dying, his lungs filling with fluid as his mother, the woman, the Kekaritomene, the Gibirah, the queen mother, stood at the foot of that cross and watched her son die slowly so that you have a shot at redemption and heaven forever. But you have to cooperate with that grace. You've got access to the grace, but you have to cooperate with it. You, like her, have to say, Fiat, let it be done unto me according to thy word. She leads the way, we follow. She is the woman who did what the first woman should have done and never did. She unties the knot of Eve. That is exactly what is going on here at the foot of the cross. That Mary so loved the world that she took the agony of watching her son die slowly for you. In utter silence, she sat there and just watched. That is more than a martyr. And that is exactly what the fathers say. Cornelius Lapide, in his commentary, says, the holier she was and the nearer to Christ, the larger was the cup that filled of her sorrow and her sufferings, that she might give a perfect example of patience and charity. Father McKeevely says, every blow and wound penetrated her inmost soul, together with the ingratitude of her people and the sins of men. Lapide, quoting others, calls her more than a martyr because she suffered in her mind. She was wounded with a sword within, for she stood prepared through the hand, though the hand to smite her was wanting. Let that sink in. And why the beloved disciple? Because if Saint Joseph had been alive, she would have obviously still been entrusted to Saint Joseph to care for her and for her needs. But he was gone. And so our Savior Jesus Christ entrusts her to the only apostle, the only disciple to stay at the foot of the cross and endure that suffering along with his Blessed Virgin Mother. And I had the great privilege of going to Ephesus and standing in the house with Bishop Strickland and praying that Saint John, the beloved disciple, built with his own hands for the Blessed Virgin Mary. We prayed for her intercession for you. And when we come back, let's talk about her intercession to save Europe on 9/11. We'll be back.
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0: Praise be to Jesus Christ. Welcome back to A Catholic Take, a bold synthesis of information and inspiration. I'm your host, Joe McClain. Praise be to God. It is good to be on with you. I want to tell you about our sponsor real quick, iCatholicMobile.com. 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Yeah, they've got 5G, sure. The most sophisticated 5G network in America. 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They got all that stuff. They can even sell you phones. They've got great service. All of that is true. But it's the fact that they're tried Catholic owned and operated, and they give their proceeds away to Catholic media companies like ours, and more importantly, to Catholic religious communities, men's and women's Catholic religious communities. That's what they do with their money. 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But I want to tell you a story. I want to tell you the story that I wanted to say, tell you a couple of days ago. The link between September the 11th, 2001 and September the 11th, 1683. It's a true one. And I want to do it in the old school, you know, Paul Harvey kind of way. If you know, you know. There's a day on your Catholic calendar this past Saturday, September the 12th, that most of us walked straight past without even paying attention. No holy day of obligation. Probably not even a word said about it at our parish. Just one little line in the missal. The feast of the most holy name of the Blessed Virgin Mary. But that feast has a birthday and a reason. And the reason is a city that only had hours left to live. It was on the brink. A friar in a brown robe and a fat old Polish man with gout who had no business being on a horse. And then there was the woman. And now, the rest of the story. It was 1683, Vienna, the front door of Christian Europe. And on the 14th of July, an army comes over the horizon, the likes of which nobody in that city had ever seen. 150,000 men. Kara Mustafa Pasha, Grand Vizier of the Ottoman Empire, has come to take Vienna. And after Vienna, there isn't a whole lot between Vienna and Rome, and he had boasted that he planned to stable his horses in St. Peter's Basilica. You'd think the emperor would be standing on the wall to defend his city, to defend Christendom, but he wasn't. Emperor Leopold had called Vienna to prayer and fasting and penance, and they responded. But ultimately, he packed up along with his court, and he fled before the army. What stayed behind him was a garrison of maybe 15,000, all against 150,000. For 2 months, the Turks tunneled under the walls, and they blew them up from underneath. By September, the walls of Vienna looked like a broken jaw. And by September the 11th, the Turkish engineers were saying, just one more mine, then Vienna falls to us. Just one more mine. Now you'd think help would be pouring in from every Christian king in Europe, but it wasn't. This is 150 years after Luther. Half of Germany is Protestant and in no hurry to bleed for a Catholic emperor. King Louis XIV of France, you know, the eldest daughter of the church, aligned himself with the Turks who were attacking Vienna. And while they were besieging the city, he took the opportunity to attack the Netherlands. So who's going to put this thing together? A friar, a Capuchin, brown robe, sandals, a rope for a belt, and the Pope, Innocent XI, who made this friar his personal envoy. Not a cardinal, not a diplomat, a friar in sandals who walked from tent to tent and shamed the princes of Europe into acting like Christians again. Austrians, Bavarians, Saxons, and oh, one more. Way up north in Krakow, there was a king. 54 years old, overweight, gout so bad that some days he could barely stand. The Turks called him the Lion of Poland. He was also, and this is the part you need to hear, a man who believed with his whole heart that the prayers of the Queen of Heaven were worth more than any army upon earth. So when the emperor's letter came, please come, we cannot hold. The old king did not go to his generals first. He went to Częstochowa, and he knelt before the Black Madonna at Jasna Góra, and he put his sword, his army, his word, and himself under her mantle. And that's not pious legend. That's in the record. And then he waited for one particular day, August the 15th, the Assumption. That's the day he rode out of Krakow. Her image on his banners and the famous winged hussars out in front of him. The heavy cavalry with frames of eagle feathers on their backs that hissed in the wind when they charged their enemies. And before he left, he warned the leader of Hungary, who was now a Protestant anti-Catholic Calvinist, "When I'm gone, if you touch one piece of straw of my kingdom, I will come back and burn you in your palace." Saved Poland while he was away. And behind him, he left the queen, who turned Krakow into a church. Processions, the rosary, fasting on bread and water, a whole kingdom on its knees. And he stopped once more at Picari and knelt before another image of Our Lady. Then across the Danube, where the Germans and Austrians handed this heavy, gouty foreigner command of the whole Allied army. The smart move was to come at the Turks along the flat ground by the river. But the old king, he went over the mountains instead. 3 days of climbing, and on the night of September the 11th, the Christian army came out on top of Kahlenberg and looked down upon the campfires of the greatest army in the world. They lit bonfires on that summit, and down in Vienna, they saw those fires and they knew somebody had finally come to rescue them. Now, here's the part that the History Channel usually skips. Before dawn on September the 12th, up on that mountain in the ruins of a little church the Turks had burned, that friar in his brown robe with his sandals and his rope around his waist set up an altar, and there he said Sunday Mass. Not even a war could stop them from Sunday Mass. And the king of Poland knelt down and served that Mass as the altar boy. The soldiers went to confession. They received our Lord in the Blessed Sacrament. And then the king entrusted the whole army, every man in it, one more time to the Blessed Virgin Mary. And then he put on his armor and he proclaimed to his army that he would lead them in the charge to partake in their glory. And the victory would come at the intercession of the Blessed Virgin Mary, Queen of Heaven and Earth. And this Turkish army was destined to be defeated. Did you listen to that? The most powerful army on the planet is at the bottom of that hill. And the men at the top are at Mass, on their knees, handing themselves to a woman. The world calls that weakness. Heaven calls it the only strength there is. Some trust in chariots and some in horses, says the psalmist. But we will call upon the name of the Lord our God. Remember the name. All day long on September the 12th, the old king waits for the ground to open up in front of him. At about 6 o'clock in the evening, it does. 18,000 horsemen. The largest cavalry charge in the history of the world. And out in front, 3,000 winged hussars and 54-year-old king with gout singing the oldest hymn the Poles had known, the Boga Radzicka, Mother of God. They sing as they go into battle. They sing as they go into massively outnumbered ranks of Turkish soldiers. And they sing with joy. And when they hit the Ottoman line, they cry out loud. The only cry that would go up across the entirety of the line. Maria, Jesu Maria. It was over in less than an hour. Vienna was saved. Europe was saved. Despite how divided Europe was, how many anti-Catholic leaders who opposed Christendom and who welcomed the Turks. In spite of it all, they were saved. And the Ottoman Empire never seriously threatened the heart of Europe again until our day, until now. But that night, the old king wrote to the Pope, not I came, I saw, I conquered, but rather, Venimus, Vidimus, Deus Vicit. We came, we saw, and God conquered. And now the rest of the story. Innocent XI did not name a holiday for the king. He did not name one for the friar. He went to the calendar and he found a little local feast kept in one tiny corner of Spain, the Holy Name of Mary. And in 1684, he gave it to the whole Catholic world. Because the army had marched on her assumption, because the king had knelt before her image, because the cry on the battlefield had been her name. Lepanto gave us Our Lady of the Rosary in October. Vienna gave us her holy name in September. The same woman, the same enemy, the same result. And there it sat on the 12th of September for nearly 300 years, until 1969. When somebody decided the church had too many feasts of Our Lady, and they quietly took it off. But now in Krakow, in the Cathedral of Wawel Hill, there is a crypt. And in that crypt lies a heavy old man with gout who once served the Mass on a mountaintop over Vienna. 14 years, the Archbishop of Krakow walked past that tomb, a Polish priest whose motto was Totus Tuus, totally yours. And he meant that for the Blessed Virgin Mary. His name was Karol Wojtyła. You know him as Pope St. John Paul II. And in 2002, the Polish Pope put the Holy Name of Mary back on the calendar. September the 12th, where you walked right past it just this past Saturday and didn't even notice. and the old king, Jan Sobieski, and the friar, blessed Marco di Avino. Genesis 3:15, God speaks to the serpent, "She shall crush thy head." From the first pages of the Bible, that's the plan. The woman crushes the head of the enemy, not because she is strong, but because her son is God, and he wills to work through his mother. And today, the hordes come again into the heart of Europe. Only today, there is no Jan Sobieski to rescue them. There is no one coming to the rescue because Europe isn't on its knees praying, fasting, and doing penance. Europe isn't asking for the intercession of the Blessed Virgin Mary. There are no more winged hussars to save us. Because Islam believes in jihad, they will always pursue the end and the total destruction of Christ. But like the monk, the friar, the Capuchin, who stood before the Muslim army with his cross held high, "Behold the cross of Christ! Flee, you enemies, from before it." That cry and the name of Maria must be shouted again. So no matter what overwhelming odds you face today, trust in the holy name of Mary, and she will come to your rescue.
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0: Praise be to Jesus Christ. Welcome back to A Catholic Take, a bold synthesis of information and inspiration. I'm your host, Joe McClain. Praise be to God. It is good to be on with you. Well, just today, the great Timothy Flanders, from the meeting of Catholic and 1 Peter 5, editor of 1 Peter 5, has issued retractions on the SSPX. I got an itching suspicion, as my dad used to say. This is going to be a spicy meatball. That's what this is going to be, a spicy meatball. And I'm sure the Combox is going to love this, but I think this is going to be a great combo. Timothy Flanders joins us to weigh in. Timothy, good afternoon. Thanks for hanging out with us.
7: Hey, thank you, Joe. It's always a joy. Thank you for that beautiful retelling of Holy Name of Mary. That was fantastic.
0: Yeah, praise be to God. Yeah. Wouldn't it be amazing if we could, every September the 12th, go to Vienna and just like on the top of that hill? Wouldn't that just, I'd make a great pilgrimage, wouldn't it, someday? But let's talk about the SSPX. You've, for years, let's start with this. Tell me what you used to think, and then let's figure out what you're saying now about the SSPX.
7: Yeah, great framework. I mean, I think the main thing is that I used to think that the SSPX were in communion with Rome because they were not excommunicated. And I used to think that they were fighting for the Catholic tradition and the faith. And they are in many, many important points. And I don't want to discount that at all. Today is the Feast of Our Lady of Sorrows. And I just want to emphasize and honor her sorrows. And I think that she grieves at the excesses of rancor on both sides of this, whether you're for or against the SSPX. So I think that I spend a lot of time debating this and publishing various perspectives on the SSPX. So I suppose I thought that some of the basic positions of the SSPX were a debatable issue. That's kind of the main thing. And I thought that they were in communion with Rome and as Catholic priests.
0: So there are a lot of people who watch this show, hang out in the chat box, probably some today, that go to the SSPX or at least sympathize and, at least sympathize with the SSPX at a minimum. And something just to be clear, truth in advertising, I don't go to the chapel. I've only ever been to one SSPX my whole life. That was a funeral mass for a friend who lost their child. God rest their souls. I've always been sympathetic to their cause, but I would have no plans to ever go to a chapel personally. That's always been my position. So I guess on the excommunication issue for you, it sounds like that's now bigger role in your own thinking about this society now. But what would you say is the difference between the excommunication from the 80s versus the excommunication today?
7: What's the difference? Well, it does seem to be more harsh, more all of the priests are excommunicated. The faithful are not automatically excommunicated, but there's a much stronger warning towards the faithful. I do think this should be taken very seriously. I think that one of the problems is that there can be a triumphalistic attitude, on both sides, but one of those sides is excommunicated, and we should take that into consideration with the proper gravity, the proper fear and trembling. I guess we need some more fear and trembling before the Holy Eucharist. And I just think that the central position of the SSPX, namely that the new Mass in and of itself, even celebrated according to the rubrics, is a poison to the faith. And therefore, the faithful should never attend the new Mass, even if, as I said, even if it's quote unquote perfect new Mass. That, to me, is the central issue, because that means that the SSPX priests are telling the faithful to not attend Pope Leo's own Mass. And so, to me, and that was the position they held before they were excommunicated. So this was a position they had already. And to me, that is the central question, because the meaning of Catholic is the Eucharist. The Eucharist is the Church. The Church is the Eucharist. And if you refuse to partake of the one bread, that is an intrinsically anti-charity act. It's intrinsically schismatic to refuse in and of itself. Again, I'm talking about the rubric Novus Ordo, new Mass, that's, quote unquote, perfect, the most beautiful it can be.
0: Right.
7: That's the Mass that they're saying is a poison to the faith.
0: You know, you're touching on something one of the issues that I have had with the society that I've always felt was like, I just never was comfortable with. It's this idea that the crisis can be the great get out of jail free card, the wild card, crisis. I can do whatever. A crisis. I can just play this card and it sort of justifies anything and everything. Yet at the same time, I believe there is a definite crisis in the church in the world today. I think it's demonstrable. I think it's obvious. I talk about it all the time on the show. I certainly believe there is a crisis at play. And yet, I don't think that can justify every single action all the time. I had to have this conversation with my 10-year-old earlier. I teach him the ends don't justify the means phrase. There's something to that. And you talked about participation in the Bishop's Eucharist in your article, which I'm linking to, by the way, 1 Peter 5 in the meaning of Catholic. And I thought it was a great point. Similarly, I don't think I've ever been comfortable with a society just showing up in someone's diocese and deciding to build a chapel without even calling the chancery, even trying to get an approval first. You know, like, yeah, I get 99%. They're going to say, no, we don't want you here or whatever. And maybe it's a slam door in your face as if you're some sort of Mormon at the front door kind of a thing. But nonetheless, shouldn't you at least try to cooperate with the ordinary of a jurisdiction? It feels like skipping that. I just was never comfortable with that. Would you say that's similar to what you were talking about in the Bishop's Eucharist?
7: Yeah, that's definitely similar. And I know that the SSPX has had an official, more or less, policy of attempting to work with the bishop. And there has been certain dioceses where they had been more or less regularized with certain bishops, like the bishop that is over the Immaculata in St. Mary's, Kansas, which is like one of the largest, I think the largest new church in North America. He, before the excommunications, he did say that you could go to that mass for your Sunday obligation, but I don't recommend it. I don't want you to. It's kind of like a both and. But at least he said, like, yes, you could go there. So there was a certain regularization there. But yeah, that is the issue. The SSPX, you know, they don't kind of say you can do anything. Obviously, they're trying to work principally. They do have principles that they're trying to follow, and we should respect that, of course. But the problem is that there is a division among the SSPX. Obviously, Bishop Williamson, you know, he had a different opinion as to what is the state of emergency and what does that require of him. And so kind of where does it end, essentially? So there is a certain lawlessness that can result over time, not necessarily in all cases. That there's a lot of regularity in general, but I think your point is still valid.
0: Yeah, I mean, what does it say, going back to what you said a minute ago, what does it say when you don't participate in the, you know, you talk about the Pope's Mass, right? Like, you're not participating in the Pope's Mass, yet you recognize the Pope as the legitimate successor of Peter because they're not set up a contest, and yet you disassociate from a liturgical perspective. That does seem to, you know, rupture communion in some kind of way, right? So, I mean, you talk about moral schism versus canonical schism. Can you pull that thread a little more for me?
7: Yeah, sure. I mean, schism is basically, I mean, schism is a break of charity, which is manifested in Eucharistic communion. It's a break of charity. And so as I said, it's important to emphasize that people can be too harsh with the SSPX, and then they end up acting against charity. So that's kind of like on the other side of the coin. But in general, the SSPX was not schismatic, canonically speaking, before the excommunications. Now they have been judged that way. So there's canonical, meaning the law of the church judged by the ecclesiastical authority. They have been judged to be that. However, morally speaking, If I am being told that I should not partake of the one bread of the Eucharist from my bishop, not because it, you know, there's some intense grave cause that would prevent me from doing that, like, God forbid, some kind of sacrilege or some kind of thing going on, but it is actually the rubric mass that's celebrated the best possible. If we're talking about that, well, there's no, I mean, they claim that, you know, there are these poisons to the faith. And obviously there are concerns about some of the texts of the new rite and various things like that. I've said all these publicly, but to me that they're absolutizing a non-living element of the mass, a non-living element, meaning these are just these words and gestures and things like that. And they're missing who is in the Eucharist. And they're not allowing us to partake of that one Eucharist in the body of Christ, which is what manifests our common charity, our common bond with our bishop. And this is some of the most basic ecclesiology that goes all the way back to St. Ignatius of Antioch. And so it is a really fundamental issue that I think that the SSPX gets wrong and ends up in this sort of morally schismatic position where they're telling the faithful to not partake of the bishop's own Eucharist.
0: Yeah. Yeah, you mentioned Ignatius of Antioch, 110 AD, in his letter to the Samaritans. Do nothing outside of the bishop. For where the bishop is, like Christ, there is the Catholic Church. And, you know, that That's a powerful phrase. And, you know, what's interesting about the Ignatius of Antioch reference you bring up is he was dealing with the Docetists, who had the smells and bells. They acted like, talked like Catholics. They had liturgies. You know, they did the song and the dance. The difference being, though, they had heretical beliefs and they allowed themselves to, you know, give the pinch of incense to Caesar because the body was evil. The body is always evil. So it's okay to fornicate and do all these other evil things because the body's evil. It's the soul that's good or whatever. So he was hammering Catholics so that they wouldn't fall into heresies with people who pretended and acted like Catholics. So I think it's a very interesting reference that you bring up. You know, one of the other things that I thought was interesting too, and you, again, going back to this thread that you bring up, because I had never thought about the bishop's mass before, the bishop's Eucharist, and how that leads to the Pope. Until I read it from your article, I'd never actually thought about that. Before the July the 1st act of consecrations, and then therefore the automatic excommunications, Pope Leo admitted publicly they were not in schism. You know, and if we could have paused that one moment of time, the debate would have been over. We've been debating for 40 years, you know, about the status of the SSPX, and especially the last 20 years here on the interwebs, debating relentlessly. They're in schism, though. They're not. Yes, they are. The Vicar of Christ on Earth said, you will be if you do this. It's kind of a done deal. So if they would have been in full communion, would they not?
7: Well, no, I don't think so, because they would still tell their faithful to never partake of that Eucharist. So communion needs to be manifested in this act of charity. Not saying like you have to attend the bishop's mass or you have to like go to Rome to take. No, like just means in principle, you will do it if you have the opportunity to or whatnot. You know, it doesn't even mean that you have to choose his mass because it is the new mass, because there are Eastern Catholics who have their own tradition in a Latin Rite diocese. They don't go to the bishop's mass, but they have their own bishop and their own tradition. But if they did not have their own parish and their own, they would sure. Go to the local bishop. So it's the basic principle of charity. I am truly partaking in principle.
0: Okay, we're at a break. We come back. Let's talk about supply jurisdiction. Let's talk about the crisis card again. And then how about the nuance between what is the society and what is not the society? Lumping the people in, they're not part of the society, or are they? I'm going to ask those questions. Timothy Flanders is our guest. A spicy meatball of a conversation, to be sure. But you can check out his actual full-length comment and his retractions, his article at 1peter5.com. We're going to link to it in the show notes, but he's also got it up at The Meaning of Catholic on Substack. We'll link to both in the show notes. So more in 2 minutes. We'll be right back. Don't go anywhere.
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2: Be to Jesus Christ. Welcome back to A Catholic Take, a bold synthesis of information and inspiration. I'm your host, Joe McLean. Praise be to God. It is good to be on with you. Timothy Flanders from The Meaning of Catholic in 1 Peter 5 has issued retractions on the Society of St. Pius X. We're going to link to both his article, The Meaning of Catholic and 1 Peter 5, for you in the show notes today. And of course, at the top of the hour, we go into the live after show, and we take your commentary. You get to have a take too. I'll be reading your comments in the after show, and you can do that on the live video streams. Just go to thestationofthecross.com/ACT. I'm sure the chat box is alive and furious right now, but Timothy, welcome back. So great to have you on. Thanks again for hanging out with us. You and I, you acknowledge this in your articles, but you and I would both agree that many a great Catholic have been served well by society priests, right? They've been fed spiritually, nourished well, received the sacraments and all the rest. So that's what makes this a complicated issue. It makes it very tricky. So I guess start talk to me about the nuance between what is the society and what is not.
3: I just want to make the distinction that the Vatican decree itself makes, which is between the clerics, the bishops, and the priests of the SSPX who have taken an oath to never celebrate the new mass, even under ecclesiastical penalty. They've taken oaths to that effect, whereas the faithful are just, you know, ordinary Catholics trying to save their souls. And the Vatican said that they should not be judged schismatic automatically. And there's many, many stories of SSPX priests who have come in as a rescuing priest to bring sacramental grace to the dying and these things. And you know, that is lots of heroic efforts to save souls. And this is the legacy of Archbishop Lefebvre as a missionary priest, his zeal for souls. And we should not be canceling the SSPX. We should not be, you know, condemning this whole movement, the sons of Archbishop Lefebvre. But like Retzker said in 1988, we should be learning from this and examining ourselves. So the faithful Vatican is a case-by-case basis as to where the faithful stand and what is their relationship with these priests.
2: Yeah. And one of the things I don't love is the tension between the society of the FSSP or the ICKP or these others. I mean, it's like we want tradition to be great again. You know, I like Dr. Kwasniewski's book, The Once and Future Roman Rite. You know, I ask the intercession of Blessed Virgin Mary that someday the traditional Latin Mass that was said on the top of that mountaintop above Vienna that Jan Sobieski and his winged hussars went to Mass was a traditional Latin Mass, a lot more like the one I go to on a Sunday than the Novus Ordo. So, like, we need that again. I think we all agree to that. But how do we get there? You know, how do we reconcile between the society, the church, and everybody else?
3: Well, it starts with charity. That's the foundation of being able to work things out as Christians, is that we are going to the same Eucharistic altar to partake of the one bread. And if we cannot have that, we will not receive the grace to be able to work out all these different things. And that's why the SSPX cannot be reconciled until they change their view about the new mass, because they can never partake of, they've committed to this, that they will never partake of that one bread of the liturgy. So if they change their views.
2: Is that an official, party plank?
3: That is their official position. It's contained in the most asked questions about the SSPX. It quotes Archbishop Lefebvre saying that even when the new mass is celebrated according to the rubrics, it's still a poison to the faith. And so they officially say that you should stay home on Sunday if you cannot go to a traditional Latin mass.
2: Mm. You know, one of the arguments I'm sure is coming up in the chat box, but Timothy, there's no TLM near me. You know, I'd have to drive 4 hours, 2 hours, 3 hours, 1 hour, whatever it is, to the next closest one or a state over, but there is a society chapel, you know, so-and-so down the road. Why wouldn't I just go there? What would you say?
3: Well, I think, first of all, you need to consider, we can be Martha or Mary at the Holy Mass. With the difference between Martha and Mary is that Mary was present with Jesus Christ, who was right there with her, and she understood that she should drop everything and be with him. Martha was concerned about all these good things, very important things that Martha was concerned about, but she was neglecting the fact that Jesus was present right there. And so we need to understand, we need to focus on the Eucharistic presence of Jesus. We need to persevere in mental prayer. We need to remember that offering up the Mass, offering up our suffering in charity with our brethren, is a most sweet offering to Almighty God. And so you can actually have a perfect Latin Mass with smells and bells and all the good stuff, but if you offer that Mass with the heart of the Pharisee, that Mass is not acceptable to Almighty God. And so if you go to the new rite, and, you know, if there is not something egregious that, you know, harms the faith of little ones, then we have a different situation. But I would hazard that many of sort of these ordinary, what we might, some people say disdainfully, suburban rite masses, you know, there's not like seriously grave, egregious sacrilegious.
2: Some of them are pretty bad, Timothy Flanders. Some of them are really bad.
3: Well, it depends on your situation, of course.
2: Sure.
3: I mean, it depends on the diocese and the situation. But I mean, I think that there are very, very important things to consider about the situation. And it is a case-by-case basis. But there is an overall shift, a massive shift that's going on in the priesthood. The younger priests are zealous for the tradition. They're zealous for the faith. And so there is a huge shift going on in the new Mass. And this is happening many, many different dioceses throughout the United States and the world. And so even though there are many of these quote unquote bad masses, those are in the decline in general, as anecdotally we can say that. So I think that the situation is, it is looking up long term. I think that citing a lot of the extreme examples may or may not be helpful for your particular situation. Sure. But I mean, it seems, according to everything, that, you know, you could still attend an SSPX chapel for some grave cause. Like maybe there is like really serious problems with every single Mass you could possibly attend that's canonically regular.
2: Which in big cities, I would find that really hard, but probably it might be real. Yeah, that might really be an issue in some places for sure. We're going to run out of time soon here. Just a couple of minutes left. I want to ask you about supply jurisdiction and the crisis. You know, that using the crisis as like a get out of jail free card. What would be your opinions on those?
3: I mean, I don't know much about supply jurisdiction, except that I do know that the tradition is clear that, you know, if you are in a very grave situation, like you're in danger of death, there's kind of like all bets are off on that, where you could get an Eastern Orthodox priest to give you the last rites if you're about to die, for example. So you could certainly, and this is where, you know, all these heroic SSPX priests come in to give sacramental grace, to their great credit. So that's really all I can say with any certainty on supply jurisdiction. I just don't know about a lot of the canonical issues with that. There's different opinions, but there is a, you know, we can live in the church triumphant in our hearts. Our hearts can be raised up to Jesus Christ, ascended on his throne with all his saints and angels. And then our hearts are at peace. Or we can just kind of live in crisis mode. And that just breeds a lot of worry and anxiety.
2: Yeah, we need to come together and be one again. This was the problem of Europe during the Battle of 1683. In Vienna, Europe was splintered. And they weren't all on the same team and they didn't fight. We need to be together to fight for tradition and patrimony and goodness. And I don't see us getting there if we don't reconcile these divisions. Timothy Flanders, thanks for hanging out with us. It's a spicy meatball, and boy, oh boy, I'm sure you're going to see it in the comment box of your articles. But so grateful that you were on the team to talk about it today. So thank you. Check

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1: This is the Catholic Current with Father Robert Matej.
2: You and I agree that things are not well. Now, that admission runs afoul of McTague's axiom, which states, most institutions would rather die than admit that anyone ever made a mistake. Are they going to square the circle? We have to do something, but nothing has ever been wrong?
3: Exactly. They're wearing an ideological lens. And, you know, ideologues don't look for empirical evidence. Ideologues are looking through the prism of their own biases.
2: Praise be Jesus Christ. This is Father Robert McTague of the Society of Jesus, your daily host for the Catholic Current, where we bring Christ to the world and the world to Christ. 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As always, let's start with prayer. In the name of the Father, Son, and the Holy Spirit. Almighty God, through the intercession of St. Ignatius Loyola, we ask that you pour forth your Holy Spirit upon us, a spirit of discernment that might hear your voice and obey your command. In the name of the Father, Son, and the Holy Spirit. Amen. Hey, friends, you might have noticed an odd title for today. It's called Vaguely Pious Noises. I wish I'd come up with that title myself, but it is a title from an essay in Crisis Magazine that talks about the all-too-common misunderstanding and misapplication of music at Mass, which should be liturgical music, but more often than not is simply music being played while Mass is happening. You know, one of my favorite forms of exercise is to leap from soapbox to soapbox, driving my menagerie of pet peeves before me. And liturgical music is one of my favorite peeves to flog. And to help me do that, we have the author of the essay himself, who is himself a musician. Josh Long, welcome to the Catholic Current.
4: Thank you so much for having me, and I'm grateful to get the chance to sit here and talk to you about it.
2: Well, likewise. Josh, one of the things that I've observed, I have this imaginary place called St. Typicals. It's akin to Lake Wobegon from the Garrison Keillor stories back in the day. And at St. Typicals, which is a welcoming community, pastored over by Father Cheerful and ably assisted by Father Stifled, the Mass is treated like live radio. Now, on live radio, the unforgivable sin against the Holy Spirit is silence, also known as dead air. And at St. Typicals, if someone isn't talking, if someone isn't screeching at the microphone, someone is hitting the organ keys as if the organ owed him money, or someone's strumming on the guitar, there must not be silence ever. People panic like they've missed their cue and we're in our junior high school theater production. But music at Mass isn't just meant to be background music. It's not elevator music, and it's not meant to be something that's rescuing us from the scourge of silence. And yet it is so often presented that way. You're a musician, you're a convert, you didn't mean to make vaguely

0: pious noises, and yet you did. What's going on here?
1: So it was the realization, well, I'll back up a little bit, right? So sure. I had like maybe a decade spent working just in the industry as a performer, as a musician, in totally mm-hmm. secular environments. And growing up with that, I remember the music that I would experience in the kind of, I guess it would have been the Lutheran church that I was in, or maybe one of the evangelical mega churches. I always mm-hmm. kind of had the sense that the liturgical musician or the church musician was the lowest thing that a musician could aspire towards because of sort of what I witnessed. And right. then after my conversion, which would have been, I guess I was confirmed on Pentecost of 2022, okay. I was able to kind of fall into serendipitously a very excellent parish and community that had Gregorian chant. They had the Latin Mass. They really were handing on the patrimony of the Roman Rite and the Western tradition. And, you know, by the grace of God, thankfully, I was exposed and immersed in that for about 2 years. And then when I started okay. kind of exploring other parishes, I actually had the chance to visit St. Typical's, and I was kind of shocked at what yeah. I saw taking place, you know, because the church that I had read about, the rubrics that I had read about the music in the liturgy, you know, all the way from 1904 with, I think it was Pius X, you know, through the council, as it's often called, and through the, I guess, working documents for this present day, all that I've seen is that we should be mostly using Gregorian chant and hymns and Latin. And right. I've experienced an extraordinarily low amount of that in St. Typical's.
0: Sure.
1: And as I started, I guess, serving in that liturgical office of the musician or kind of like music director more, I began to have the sense that, you know, what I was being asked to do or how my work and contribution was being evaluated was something very different, or the standard was very different than what I was actually trying to accomplish and my idea of what the church was asking for from her scholas, from her choir masters and liturgical musicians.
0: Because yeah. the teaching of the church really is very clear. And here, I think this is a right question and a wrong question. I would say the wrong question is, what kind of music do you like at Mass? And the proper question is, what music is most suitable for the Mass of the Roman Rite? And that is a very objective question with a very objective answer. Why don't more people ask that question?
1: I think it lives in sort of a dark place of our self-awareness okay. in the sense okay. that if we look more broadly, you know, in a classical liberal arts education, you know, mm-hmm. everybody would come out with a certain degree of musical literacy because music right. was part of the quadrivium. It's an integral right, part. Right. And that's not being a music performer. That's mm-hmm. knowing what you're hearing and being right. able to kind of discern the meaning and substance of the music that you hear. Right. We don't really have that today. You know, most of the yeah. music that we're exposed to is background music. You know, it's music that's mm-hmm. just kind of intended to produce a certain feeling or vibe. You know, so right. what, you know, that whole idea of vaguely pious noises is what I think people's expectation is when they go into Mass. They're right. expecting music that in some generic vague way makes me feel like I felt in church when I was a kid with my grandmother, you know, or some okay. kind of like, it's meant to cultivate a certain feeling. Right. And that's very different than the vision of the church for what liturgical music ought to be, because that is more reliant on its meaning, both of the text itself, you know, what's the theological catechetical content, right. but also what does the music at the level of kind of craftsmanship, at the level of harmony and all that, what does it communicate? And a kind of pervading theme we see, and again, the piouses are very insistent on this, is that, you know, sacredness is a quality of music that should be used in the liturgy. It's something that's universal. It's something that we can really qualitatively say is present or is not present in music. Right. And that's something that I see being abundantly present in Gregorian chant, in mm-hmm. Byzantine chant, and in hymnody. And I see as being largely absent, or at least very thin, in a lot of the more music that mimics the contemporary styles. You know, when I'm, I guess, because I have more of the background in like musical theater and commercial music, you know, when I'm learning some of the stuff that I'm being asked to play, I'll find, you know, oh, this communion hymn sounds exactly like I Dreamed a Dream from Les Mis.
0: Right.
1: Has that particular melodic device activated. Or this one, you know, my hands just kind of start playing Brown Eyed Girl because it's right. the exact same chord progression and feel and everything.
0: My Little Pony, you know, or Rainbow Bright.
1: Ordinary, that's the,
0: I'm not a musician, and my musical range is about of a quarter of an inch wide, but I do know what the church has taught, and the church is really clear that the lyrics, the melodies, and even the instruments are not, it is forbidden to have it be reminiscent of secular instruments and melodies and secular lyrics as well. So, you know, guitars, banjos, bongo drums, Bob Dylan, it is actually expressly forbidden. And yet we seem to be, and this is what I call a liturgical autopilot wasteland, as I boldly mix metaphors. So with a minute and a half left in this segment, I'm going to say, in your experience, are most parishes just an autopilot? We just show up because that's what we have to take up the collection, and we just try to pass that hour as painlessly as possible with some pleasant background noise. Has that been your experience?
1: So my sense is that it's not, I think it might be more tragic than an autopilot in the sense that it is more driven by the avoidance of complaints than it is by genuine apathy. And that the people who are really, you know, hungry for vaguely pious noises are the people who will vocally complain and make noise when they don't get them.
0: No, that's certainly true. Because I remember I was at a new assignment, and I intoned the Agnus Dei and the Sanctus, and I was tackled by a typicalian after Mass and said that I was a typical post-Vatican II priest changing the Mass according to my whim, you know, with that Latin, which apparently is expressly forbidden, and that I was clearly a younger member of the Latin Taliban. And I remember saying this to a friend of mine who was a very serious liturgical musician and composer, and he said, "Father, if you are the Latin Taliban, then I'm Osama bin Ablative," and we all had a good chuckle that way. But there's a lot of education and correction that needs to take place. Friends, we come back and continue our conversation with musician Josh Long. We're talking about vaguely pious noises at Mass and why God deserves better than that. Remember, a rallying cry at the Catholic Current is Christus Mundo, Mundus Christo, bringing Christ to the world and the world to Christ. We do it because our Lord says so, for the greater glory of God, the love of our neighbor, and the salvation of our own soul. 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
3: In the name of the Father, and of the Son, and of the Holy Spirit. Amen. Let us pray. May your grace, we beseech you, O Lord, ever go before us and follow us, and may it make us ever intent upon good works. Through Jesus Christ, thy Son, our Lord, who liveth and reigneth with thee in the unity of the Holy Spirit, God, world without end. Amen. In the name of the Father, and of the Son, and of the Holy Spirit. Amen.
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7: Praise be Jesus Christ. This is Father Robert McTague of the Society of Jesus, your daily host for the Catholic Current, where we bring Christ to the world and the world to Christ. 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I'm speaking with musician Josh Long. We're talking about vaguely pious noises, why so much music at so many parishes is just so God-awful, and why it seems to be stuck that way. You know, Josh, I nearly had a stroke at Mass. I was visiting my family around Christmas time, and apparently the very best that the Catholic Church has to offer around Christmas time is somebody doing a saccharine rendition of Mary, Did You Know? Now, there's all sorts of reasons why that's a horrible tune, a ditty, I won't call it a hymn. The lyrics are theologically offensive and incorrect. I call it the hymn that canceled Christmas. But it seems the ultimate trump card is, but I like it. And people stick their fingers in their ears when I point out that, but I like it, is not a theological argument. So remember, we're talking about autopilot before. It seems to me that as long as you're on the path of no complaints, it almost doesn't matter what you do, as long as it doesn't generate complaints. My perception is that Father Cheerful, in order to avoid complaints, doesn't make much effort at teaching people about what the real musical patrimony of the church really is. Has that been your experience too?
8: Absolutely. Well, the if you want to talk about trump cards, the sure. The two, I think, most loaded words, you know, because it's never, you know, they never come out right and say, you know, we want vaguely pious noises. We don't want real peregrine piety. Right. But they usually say it needs to be relatable, and they'll just say relatable over and over again. That's usually more common with like a school mass or a children's mass or a mass for a confirmation program.
7: Right.
8: And they won't specify what relatable means, but my gathering is kind of, it means contemporary and upbeat and exciting and either something like go make a difference or lead me Lord or something that you know, probably should have. I don't know if I'm more surprised that it was written or that it was published or that it was purchased. You know, I don't really get any step along the way. But it's
7: as the Lord said, I see an enemy's hand in this.
8: Yeah. but it's stuck just by inertia.
7: Right.
8: And it's just, you can't get rid of it, because that right. actually leads us to the other trump card, is that if you want to do something that's more traditional, the common objection is, well, nobody knows it. So how will they sing along if they don't know it? To which I would, you know, I've sometimes said, well, why don't we teach it to them?
7: Right.
8: You know, 'cause that's partly
7: I mean, no one was born knowing it on eagle's wings. People had to learn that too, didn't they? Yeah.
8: I'm beginning to second guess that, but
7: well, but, yeah. But, I was there when the ring was forged. I saw it made because I'm that old. But it does seem to be a hardy perennial. It's part of the problem that we think that. Here's my take on it. People don't really know why they're at church. The marketing has said, you know what we're going to do? We're going to sell anti-hell insurance on a weekly subscription. If you let God interrupt your weekend for an hour on either Saturday or Sunday and throw a couple of bucks in God's tip jar, then if you get hit by a bus that week, God owes you heaven. And as long as it doesn't take long, it doesn't matter what you do at the altar, the pulpit, or in the choir loft. And Father has to have Mass because that's where the collection is taken. But nobody really wants to be there. So let's just make it as agreeable as possible. That's been my very dark, gloomy perception. I'm wondering what yours is.
8: I've seen a pervading kind of sense in the more, you know, at St. Typicals, you know, or any church where vaguely pious noises is kind of the standard. It does right. seem to be that more Protestant or low church ecclesiology, where right. they're really emphasizing, you know, not the sacrifice, but the meal, you know, not
7: right.
8: the church as God's institution, but as mm-hmm. kind of our performance that God is witnessing to, you know, rather than
7: right.
8: we being here to witness to what God has done. You know, and that actually creates, there's a kind of loop taking place, because a lot of the music that comes from that is kind of perpetuating it, because of the way that we are formed by the words mm-hmm. we sing, I think, whether we're sure. paying attention to them or not. That's mm-hmm. the kind of the reason the Psalter and the Psalms and the Breviary, you know, has been the heart and soul of the church's prayer for so long, is the right. idea that we're formed by repeating and singing those words and doing so in community. So when we sing, you know, all are welcome, which has the link, it says that the church is built of hopes and dreams and visions. And if that's the case, you know, we're all wasting our time. You
7: right.
8: know, if we sing the other one, Spirit and Grace, you know, a communion song from a similar era, and the opening line says, Spirit and grace here in this meal, you are the wind that breathes in the field. And I was pondering it because I had the misfortune of learning it. And it's simultaneously, you know, asserting that the Mass is a meal rather than a sacrifice.
7: Mm-hmm.
8: It's also teaching consubstantiation, you know, saying that God is present in the meal. It's not actually
7: right.
8: transubstantiated, but it's also
7: right.
8: by juxtaposing, you know, God's presence in the wind breathing through the field with his presence in the Eucharist. Well, that's just pantheism, you know,
7: right.
8: and I don't think anybody's listening to it because they're pantheists, but I think that singing it repeatedly is spiritually damaging and theologically damaging. And that's actually exactly sort of what the bishops announced a few years ago with hymns like All Are Welcome, saying, you know, it's technically allowed, but using these repeatedly over time seems to be leading people into false beliefs about faith and morals. So it's
7: right.
8: the inertia needs to be broken, I think, in order to actually not just to get more appropriate liturgical music, but to kind of carry out the new evangelization and remind people what we're actually doing is
7: right.
8: you know, maybe the first step is to stop singing about, you know, the meal or the table of plenty or all these things.
7: Right, right. Well, I also think there's an approach that I call the hashtag approach to singing at Mass. So I would look at the readings early, because I actually like to prepare it before I preach. I know that's not the industry standard, but there we are. And I was, oh gosh, there is a reference to something either being eaten or something being quaffed. So therefore, a food reference. So that means five rousing choruses of Table of Plenty, because apparently it's part of the natural law and the divine law that if you make any reference to anything ingested from Scripture, you absolutely must have Table of Plenty, because, you know, food. And I remember sending the sacristan up into the choir loft to tell the Uber driver who plays the guitar on Sunday, please stop singing Alleluias, because, you know, it's Lent. And the message came back from the Uber driver with the guitar that, it's okay, Father, I'm taking all the music from the Catholic book. Now, you wouldn't let a surgeon who doesn't know how to make incisions operate on your child. Why do we allow utterly untrained and uninterested and untalented people sing at our worship? I find that rather telling.
8: Yeah, well, and if we look, you know, again, I think the idea that you mentioned earlier in the last segment about, you know, music should have no reminiscence of popular music mm-hmm. qualities. I think mm-hmm. that comes from Pius X and Trale Sollicitudine, I think in like
7: that's
8: 1904.
7: Correct, yes.
8: And yeah, yeah. In a similar area, he says very clearly, you know, if you do not have people who are capable of executing appropriate liturgical music, it is better to have no music at all than to right. have poorly done or inappropriate music.
7: Right.
8: And I mean, I personally would live and die by that. You know, I would also rather hear a acapella mass than a mass
7: sure.
8: with piano or a guitar accompaniment.
7: Right.
8: And that's, again, something that the Pope there, the Holy Father, mentions, that we lose no solemnity by having simply an acapella sung mass, as opposed right. to having one with accompaniment of one instrument or another. And I think it goes back to that inertia that it will continue until enough people in positions of authority accept that it will continue until they do something about it.
7: Right.
8: And that will probably be received in a negative way by some people. But, you know, the question of how is that navigated, or what is the time and way to do that? You know, that's, you know, thankfully far above my pay grade, but it comes up a lot with, well, sorry, at the level of just like who is there in the choir loft. You know, I think that, again, the kind of an institutional question of people are so concerned about having someone in the position, you know, because if there's no one, it's the end of the world. You know, well, I don't think it is. You know, I think you'd right. be better off not having music for 3 months while you wait to find the right music director than
7: sure.
8: you will, you know, just kind of taking the first person who walks in the door, who's probably going to be a gigging musician who just wants a job, and is probably not
7: right.
8: somebody who has a vested interest in the liturgy. But the
7: right.
8: But the other side of things, you know, what it brings to my mind is the question of funerals and funeral music, because I don't know how it
7: yeah.
8: is across the country, but the inertia is really encoded in there by the funeral packet, and this idea
7: okay.
8: that families should be able to plan their own funeral masses for their deceased loved ones. And we hand them a list of, you know, 50 to, you know, well, 30 to 80, I don't know, songs, which mm-hmm. usually right at the top has, you know, Amazing Grace, How Great Thou Art, which are both fine, you know, but you also have ones like Be Not Afraid, Eagle's Wings, you know, all the ones that
7: right.
8: you hear over and over again, or even a lot of songs that what I've found, songs that are directed toward Jesus or Our Lady, but since they rely on second person pronouns, people choose them and sing them to the deceased. You know, it comes off
7: right.
8: a lot with Marty Hoggins. We remember, you know, we remember how you loved us to your death. And now we celebrate that you are with us here. You know, it's, we're not singing, we remember how Mom loved us. You know, it's
7: right,
8: about
7: right.
8: God, you know, and that equivocation taking place in the selection. But the frustrating or tragic really part to me is that I don't think any of the families actually have strong feelings about the music that's done at the funeral. I think they're grieving and they have this packet kind of forced in front of them and a responsibility that they didn't ask for put on their table, and they pick the first titles that they recognize. That's my own theory, that would probably be a lot easier for many churches to change, but there's maybe more interior resistance to changing that than exterior.
7: Right. I think that, like I said, we're I keep coming back to we're on autopilot. The business model, as I said many times, is we're selling anti-hell insurance on a weekly subscription. And there seems to be kind of a conspiracy of silence. Look, Father, if this doesn't take long and you don't upset us, we'll give you money. And the pastor says, yeah, I'll take that bet. And friends, when we come back, I'm going to quote from A.W. Tozer, a name you should know. I'm Jesuit Father Robert McTague, your host here every day of the Catholic Current. 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We give to you. Together, let's take it around the world. We can do it with you. We cannot do it without you. Let's do this good work together. Let us strive to be so very much more than merely relevant. Back in just 2 minutes. Please do stay with us.

0: The Station of the Cross Catholic Media Network presents Saints and Seasons. On September 15th, we celebrate the Feast of the Seven Sorrows of Our Lady. Devotion to Our Lady of Sorrows, and particularly to the Blessed Virgin Mary's presence at the foot of the cross, began to be celebrated liturgically in the 15th century and was championed by the Order of Servants of Mary, or Servites. The earlier Feast of the Seven Dolors, or Sorrows, was assigned to the Friday before Palm Sunday and extended to the entire church in the early 18th century. Today's feast was first granted to the Servite Order as their patronal feast and originally celebrated on the third Sunday in September. It now occupies the octave day of Our Lady's Nativity and the day after the Feast of the Exaltation of the Holy Cross. Integral to both feasts is the heartbreaking sequence Stabat Mater Dolorosa. The seven sorrows themselves consist of the prophecy of Simeon, the flight into Egypt, the loss of the child Jesus in Jerusalem, the meeting of Our Lady and Our Lord on the way to Calvary, the crucifixion, the descent of Our Lord from the cross, and Our Lord's burial. These seven sorrows are usually represented by seven swords, or together as a single sword, piercing the Blessed Mother's Immaculate Heart in fulfillment of St. Simeon's prophecy, "And thine own soul a sword shall pierce." Also honored on this day are St. Melitina, St. Porphyrius, and many other martyrs, confessors, and holy virgins. For more about the saints and seasons of the Catholic Church, visit thestationofthecross.com/saints-and-seasons.
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3: Praise be Jesus Christ. 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My guest today is musician Josh Long. We're talking about vaguely pious noises, kind of a conspiracy to have us stuck on stupid when it comes to music. The coffee's starting to kick in. I'm becoming more cranky now. So Josh, supposing you've got a pastor who's kind of seen the light. God and the people entrusted to my care deserve better than what they get at St. Typicals. What's the next bit of advice for him?
4: So it's a complicated question for me because I think everybody who leads, everybody has a different leadership style. And when it comes to affecting change like that, some people, the whole bull in a china shop approach just like works for them. A lot of people, it doesn't, or a lot of people that would horribly backfire. But the, when it comes to, what's the first step to reintroducing, good liturgical music to maybe a place where that's foreign? I would think it has to do with presenting them with the final product before they know where it came from. So the particular idea that I have is to start a children's choir to teach the children Gregorian chant and to chant, probably to chant the Liturgy of the Hours. Not necessarily because they're going to become like Benedictine monks, but because that's a wonderful way to learn just like what chant is and what music is and what liturgical music really is. And I think that sort of approach might be the most widely applicable because children have not yet been taught, what they're supposed to find relatable. They haven't acquired the taste for vaguely pious noises. And in my experience, years ago, I was a science teacher for a year. And during the Easter season, I taught all of my fifth grade classes the Regina Caeli. And we sang it every day during the Easter season because it's a short, it's singable, it's easy to learn. And I found they took to it so quickly and joyfully. And there's just a unique experience that really stuck with me of, you know, starting class, singing the incipit, and then having this like horde of 20 like small children like shouting the Regina Caeli back at me just with like with so much joy that it was really I think that a lot of people, probably people who like vaguely pious noises, will insist the chant is not relatable to children. But I think that if they were to see children singing it and enjoy it and seeing just how relatable the chant actually is, then I think that that might be the shoe in to kind of soften the approach or soften their hearts to that sort of style. And then when you're working with children, you know, that's a part of normal catechesis. That's a part of normal education and formation. You know, why don't we just hand on what we should have been handing on all along instead of handing on, you know, what, I don't know, certain generations have tried to, well, you know, what has been handed on and resulted in people leaving the church. You know, why would we continue trying to hand that on? But I think a children's choir or something like that might be the right way to start.
3: And I think the children's choir, for example, has to have the right kind of motivation. Because I've heard where I said, well, we should have a children's choir because the kids have to be doing something or they'll get bored. And that is horrific. There's a Protestant author writing in the late 50s, early 60s. If you're not familiar, I do recommend him. His name is A.W. Tozer. He said this, and I'd like to get your take on it. He said, men unwilling to worship will demand to be entertained, and pastors unwilling to call men to worship will provide the entertainment. Can I have your thoughts on that, please?
4: I think that's pretty on the nose for where we are.
3: I think so too. Yeah, unfortunately. I think that's spot on. So I think we need to recover. What are we doing and why? Which is very different from what kind of thing do you like? You know, how do you think we should avoid awkward silence? How do you think we should avoid complaints? That's not it. That's not what I want to see us doing. But you know, you can't give what you don't have. And I'm going to go out on a limb and say that a fair number of my brother priests probably aren't really sure about what they're doing liturgically either, but you know, you got to have Mass because that's where the collection is taken up. And if you don't show up with collection, you're going to get a phone call. So I think, sadly, that's where a lot of priests are. And, you know, I want to disabuse them of that because, you know, when children, for example, are taught to sing beautiful music with dignity, granted they're kids, but they really can sing beautiful music with dignity. That is edifying. And that's so different from, this is our churchy way of doing the school show. And I think that's where we are very often. So how about the idea of fielding complaints? Because that does seem to be the worst nightmare for most pastors I know, that somebody is going to complain. And, you know, I'm descended from a long line of Jesuit martyrs. I think there are worse things than complaints. How can we get people past that fear of complaint?
4: That's a really good question. From the pastors that I've spoken to, it seems to be more of a fear of a lack of support from their bishops, in the sense that, you know, if you get complained about, you know, it's more likely that you will be reassigned than it is that you will be supported. And the other side of it, you know, maybe in a much more practical sense, you know, because, you know, that's, I'm sure that depends on the specific situation by and large. But I fall back on the field of dreams principle. You know, what I call the field of dreams principle is almost the opposite or the antithesis to the that kind of business model. You know, people might say, you know, well, if people complain that we won't get the collections and then we'll be in the red and then we'll have to, you know, downsize or close or whatever. You know, I think as soon as you start looking at the parish or the school or the church as a business, you know, you've lost the point and you've lost the mission. But that field of dreams principle, you know, if you build it, they will come.
5: if you have
4: a beautiful liturgy that is celebrated, I mean, I would say reverently, but I'll just say celebrated according to the rubrics and according to the rite, which is not the norm right now.
3: Alas.
4: People want that, and people will search it out. And when they find it, they will stay there.
3: Right.
4: You know, so it's almost insofar as you're avoiding complaints, and that's kind of the tyranny that you're under. You know, I don't think you're going to be evangelizing or growing. You know, you're going to be slowly receding into oblivion. You know?
3: Right.
4: But if you're willing to actually take that position of leadership and, you know, perhaps have difficult conversations, you know, with people who, you know, somebody complains about, you know, I didn't, well, you know, if they don't like the musical change, or if there's a particular song that they really want to hear, you know, they say, ah, it's been a long time since we've done Lead Me, Lord. You know, that's my favorite song. You know, the common advice that I've heard as well, you know, do it every now and then.
3: And I said, that's why God made Spotify. That's your favorite song. Knock yourself out. Yeah. You can listen to it as often as you want. Put it on a loop. Yeah. But I think we've lost what we're here to worship God, not be entertained. But what do I know? What do I know? So, I agree with you. You know, start small. Start with you know if you want kids to have something other than a taste for bubble gum, you have to give them solid food. You have to know that yourself. I said, look, I have zero musical ability, and I can barely warble a marginally competent recto tono. And yet I can have mass with a congregation that is very, very serious about music, and they don't throw tomatoes at me. So I think it really isn't that hard. It takes some courage, and it takes some conviction. Well, let's give advice to your fellow musicians. You know, you're a musician, and you want to pay the rent, and you also want to glorify God. So you have a side gig on weekends at St. Typicals, and you're given the Gather hymnal. I once walked into a seminary that had the Gather hymnal classic edition, which I presume meant it was arranged for out of tune guitars. But if you're at St. Typicals, you're a recently arrived musician, where should you start there?
4: I think it begins with a close collaboration with the pastor, you know, for what is his.
3: Yeah.
4: What's he know about the community, and what direction does he want to take it in? You know, in the sense that, you know, I would say, you know, that's kind of the direct channel of hierarchical obedience, you know, and, you know, maybe that's my own misunderstanding of obedience. I don't know, but I would feel out of place, you know, trying to push things in a traditional direction overtly if the pastor did not want to do that.
3: Right.
4: But still within that, you know, if he wants more contemporary music, you know, there's a, you know, you can play, I mean, part of it, I guess, you know, you can break it down into the planning side of things and into the execution side of things, you know, just at the level of planning. You know, there are contemporary songs that are good, that are worth doing, you know, O Sacrament, Most Holy, O Sacrament Divine, right?
3: Sure.
4: It's you know, it's good Eucharistic theology. It's a contemporary hymn. No one's going to be offended by it. And it's 1,000 times better than something like Spirit and Grace. You know?
3: Yes.
4: So there are options like that. There are also, you know, in terms of the way that you present that itself, you know, just because it's more contemporary, you know, doesn't mean that you have to play it like it's in a cabaret. You know?
3: Right.
4: You can play it in a more, you know, like when I have to play piano, you know, the kind of operative principle for me is like, what would George Winston do? You know, I'm trying to keep it as subdued, as inoffensive, as non-rhythmic, as nondescript. You know, how can I make the piano sound as much like an organ as possible? You know, the enemy, I don't think, is so much the piano as it is like syncopation. You know, because usually when people choose to play the piano, it's because they want to play it as though it's like a cabaret show about what happened in the 70s in the Catholic Church, and not, you know, accompanying chant. You know, the other sort of craft trade side of things, you know, is really having the priorities straight about what matters for it, right? And that's, you know, the clarity of the vocal line, the pacing, and, you know, not hitting wrong notes. You know,
3: right,
4: you can do those three things, right? then it won't be positively distracting to anyone, right? Like right. For in my own case, you know, I usually will use the piano, not because I like or want to use the piano, but because I'm a bad organist, you know, and I think it would be positively distracting to hear me fumbling right. around on the organ when right. I could get the pacing and everything right.
3: Right.
4: As a
3: And if you're playing the piano in church, you don't have to make it sound like Mass, the effeminate high school musical. And I think there are a lot of frustrated theater majors, just like, you know, you've got little league parents who are trying to carry on their athletic careers through their kids. There are some frustrated theater kids who are now adults, and the only time they can do cabaret is when they're in church. And that is, yeah, that's absolutely wrong. So pastors, you need to learn and you need to step up. Josh Long, thank you for a fascinating conversation. God bless your very good work. And I hope we can do this again before long.
4: Yeah, thanks for having me.
3: I'm Jesuit Father Robert McTague, your host every day of the Catholic Current. You want to stay with us for the rest of the hour, because coming up next on this Timely Tuesday is Timely Thoughts. You and me sharing reflections on what we've heard today. And believe me, I have a lot to say. Be part of the conversation. Follow what we're following by following us on Gab. That's GAB.com. The channel is The Catholic Current, and you can influence the conversation. 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Comments, questions, objections, recommendations, we read everything that you send us. 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Pass this around. Let's get a conversation started. Let's strive to be so much more than merely relevant. Back in just 2 minutes. Please do stay with us.

0: Massachusetts just radically expanded abortion. At this critical moment, Archbishop of Boston Richard Henning reminds us that even in discouraging times, we must continue to proclaim the beauty and the miracle of life. He also reminds us of God's command, choose life that you may live. Now is the time to answer that call. On Sunday, November 1st, men from across America will gather in Boston for the National Men's March to abolish abortion and rally for personhood. The day begins with the Knights of Columbus Mass for Life at the Cathedral of the Holy Cross. Following Mass, Archbishop Henning will bless the men before they gather outside Planned Parenthood for prayer and then march peacefully through the streets of Boston. The day concludes with a rally for personhood at Boston Common, where women, children, families, and all people of goodwill are invited to join us as national and local speakers present the case for constitutional personhood and the equal protection of every human life. Learn more and register today at themensmarch.com.
1: Are you longing to step away from the busyness of everyday life and spend time with the Lord? 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Nestled in the woods of Pennsylvania, the St. Thomas More House of Prayer is a Catholic retreat center in the Diocese of Erie, a place set apart for prayer, silence, and spiritual renewal. 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
3: Praise be Jesus Christ. 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Hey friends, here we are, a timely Tuesday, last segment. You know what that means? You and me sharing timely thoughts, reflecting what we've heard today. I was interviewing musician Josh Long about what he called vaguely pious noises. And that's not what liturgical music at worship, should be about. Now, I said in that interview with him that you know you're going to go down a blind alley when someone asks you this question, what kind of music do you like at Mass? Because that absolutely doesn't matter. It doesn't. The proper question is there a form of music that is especially suitable for worship in the Roman Rite? And the answer to that is yes. It's objective rather than subjective, and it's not about preference. Give you a hint, spoiler alert, it's got something to do with chant and polytony and L-A-T-I-N. Yeah. It's not all of it, but it's a great big chunk of it. But I thought what we would do instead is take a look at a book that came out some years ago called Why Catholics Can't Sing. And there is a new edition. I admit I haven't looked at the new edition, but the old edition had a subtitle, something like The Triumph of Bad Taste. And he said, well, why is it that Catholics can't sing? And he called something called the triumph of Mr. Caruso, when Caruso was he was Mr. Opera. So we went from congregational singing and singing aided by a choir to the star, the cantor, the soloist. And suddenly he wasn't just singing at Mass. He had a ministry with a capital M. And my friend Father Fessio tells a story about a priest who was named pastor at a parish. And over the years, the man with the music ministry I had very nearly displaced the altar with his piano in the sanctuary. And this was some guy who was just a frustrated high school musical kid, finally was the center of attention and got the limelight he craved all these years. And Father had asked him to dial it back. And he said, "Father, don't you know people come from miles around for my mass?" And he was fired, and rightly so. So you find yourself frustrated and exhausted because, you know, you've got someone with too much microphone. I remember visiting some beautiful old wooden country churches in rural Texas a few years ago. I was visiting a friend, and these were built by 19th century immigrants from Germany and Eastern Europe. They were charming little churches, and they all had very serviceable choir lofts, and in every single one of them, a quarter of the pews were removed so that there could be a piano and a little stage and a drum set. What does that suggest? Well, not only that the congregation is shrinking, but there was an emphasis on entertainment rather than worship, and on performance rather than congregational singing. And then Thomas Day also talks about the cult of enthusiasm. We've got to energize the people, because participation with a capital P, and participation means somebody has to be doing something all the time. What if you needed a moment? What if you just wanted to sit still? What if you wanted to let the hymn just wash over you? But now, you know, and then for younger people, I remember a friend was telling me when she was in high school, mass was delayed because, you know, they were going to sing the favorite song for their gathering hymn, but they had to find someone who knew all the hand gestures for it, because you can't have the song without the hand gestures, because, you know, participation. And some local ordinaries who have one membership in the Senior Catholic Cadre, so the People Should Really Know Better Club, now want, you know, basically Jumbotron screens put into the sanctuary so that people can get excited singing because enthusiasm. And so on the one hand, we are absolutely manic about participation. And then Thomas Day points out what he calls the unsingable repertoire. You've got these complex, non-hymn-like compositions. The rhythm is clumsy. A lot of these things are melodically erratic. They're written more for soloists than for ordinary human beings. Whereas, you know, if you sing "Holy God, We Praise Thy Name," people know it, and it's singable. He also talks about what he calls a cultural identity crisis. And what does he mean by that? Well, we don't have a sense of having a heritage. We think of music primarily as a form of entertainment or as a way of rescuing us from silence. When there was a time we grew up and everybody knew the same songs and they would sing them together, and there was a sense of identity. And I remember a priest I knew who was very proud that at his first mass, one of the songs they sang was Martin Luther's A Mighty Fortress. And I thought to myself, okay, but why though? You know, and if you're going to pick Martin Luther, why not Hello, Dolly? Is there nothing in Catholic identity that might appeal? And that leads us to, again, that loss of common frame of reference. I mean, so many Catholics don't know what they don't know, and they don't know that that worship isn't just me showing up as an individual, renewing my weekly subscription to anti-hell insurance, but rather it's something that we do together specifically as Catholics with a heritage over which we exercise not ownership, but stewardship. But if we're just there to check the box, doesn't the no music option mean you get out faster? I think that would be a bigger sell. Ask Father who uses Eucharistic prayer number 2, because it's the shortest, you know. And some of them try to be clever and say that's the oldest, which means they really don't know what they're talking about. Don't get me started on that. But here's the moral of the story. It is truly right and just, always and everywhere, to offer our best in worship. In the course of 2,000 years, the Catholic Church has generated glorious art and music and gesture and ritual. It's all there. This is the best efforts of the best saints. And our first question seems to be, is this going to take long? Think on these things today. Take them to prayer. Talk about it with those you love. I'm Jesuit Father Robert McTague, your host here every day of the Catholic Current. Join us tomorrow with the Catholic Current for another lively episode of the Catholic Current. 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Through the intercession of Our Lady of Mount Carmel, may Mighty God bless you, Father, Son, and Holy Spirit. Go in peace, and please do pray for me, for I am a sinner.

0: Rochester area weather, it's currently 75 degrees with a few clouds. The wind is from the south at 9 miles per hour. The forecast for this evening, partly cloudy with a light breeze. There's a slight chance of rain with a temp 65. Overnight, cloud-filled skies with a light breeze. We could see some drizzle, about 64 degrees. That's the weather brought to you by iCatholicMobile.com.
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0: Lord was made flesh. Hail Mary, full of grace, the Lord is with thee. Blessed art thou among women, and blessed is the fruit of thy womb, Jesus.
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2: In the name of the Father, and of the Son, and of the Holy Spirit. Hail Mary, full of grace, the Lord is with thee. Blessed art thou amongst women, and blessed is the fruit of thy womb, Jesus. Our Lady Co-Redemptrix, Saint Joseph, our patron saints and guardian angels, in the name of the Father, and of the Son, and of the Holy Spirit. Amen. Today we celebrate the September 15th liturgy of Our Lady's Sorrows, Our Lady Co-Redemptrix, which is Our Lady of Sorrows in its, looking at it from a devotional aspect. Pope John Paul II spoke of the co-redemption. He taught it very clearly. He used the word even six times when he was pope. But in his encyclical Mother of the Redeemer, he very clearly explains and teaches the whole theological idea and doctrinal presentation, you might say, of Our Lady's co-redemption. He shows how Our Lady is the woman who is with the Redeemer from the very beginning at the Annunciation and to the very end at the foot of the cross, that Our Lady was with the Redeemer in his work of salvation. And it's important that I think that, you know, the Church has celebrated this co-redemption of Our Lady from the very beginning. You know, this is an ancient feast of Our Lady's Sorrows. It goes back to the 12th century, at least, when they started celebrating liturgically. And the hymn that we just sang as the sequence, the Stabat Mater Doloroso, that hymn goes back to the 13th century with Jacopone de Todi, the Franciscan brother who wrote that hymn. So clearly is it a hymn expressing the idea of Our Lady's co-redemption, suffering with her Son at the foot of the cross and throughout his passion, and how we want to enter into it and want to share in her compassion and offer ourselves not only in reparation for our sins against Jesus, but also our offenses to the Mother, you know, that we want to compassionate her for her suffering that she endured during her life with Christ and his work of salvation. So the teaching is ancient, and the word, though, is rather new, since probably the 14th or 15th century, the word co-redemptrix arose, because like anybody who is trying to explain something, you want to come up with a term that tells you what it is, and you can, in a precise and very clear manner, give you the teaching, you might say, in a nutshell. If you can't

0: put a name on something, you can't really explain it. You know, if you created a toaster and you didn't know what it was, or you didn't give it a name, and every time you someone said, well, what is it? Well, you put bread in it and you push this button down and it toasts your bread or it bakes it. Well, that'd be kind of difficult to explain that. But if you say toaster, oh, everybody knows what a toaster is and what it does. Well, the same thing in theological terms, co-redemptrix, when you hear that and you hear it properly and not like some people who try to define the word as if they were a 21st century modernist or nominalist who don't know the roots of the word. Co-redemptrix, of course, means cum from the Latin, meaning with, and the feminine, redemptrix, the she who was with the feminine partner in the work of redemption. Doesn't mean that she's equal. And even those who try to say co-pilot is making the pilot equal to the, or a co-pilot equal to the pilot. If you were to ask any pilot, he would never have thought that his co-pilot was equal to him. Matter of fact, they don't get paid the same either. So even to use that as a reason for why someone would be have a little bit of uneasiness about the term co-redemptrix, it's all this Protestant worries that they have that's really underlying it, and not because there's anything wrong with the word co-redemptrix. It doesn't make Our Lady a goddess, as some would like to misrepresent that. Co-redemptrix, as I said, just means she who is with the Redeemer in the work of redemption. And really, the redemption, as we know, began from the first moment at the Annunciation, and our whole Lord's 33 years of his life was a work of redemption. But the part that is that we really focus on and really brought it about to its completion was those 3 hours when he suffered on the cross. But Our Lady, as we so well see in the seven sorrows that, you know, we meditate on and have meditated on in the church for centuries as well, show us that, you know, throughout our Lord's earthly life, Our Lady was there suffering with him. With one of the options for this readings is Our Lady's presentation of her child in the temple. And if you can take the mystery of our of that that's so well portrayed in our new rosary path down there, it so well portrays this, the idea of Our Lady suffering in union with her son, that the Simeon's prophecy, a sword of sorrow shall pierce your own heart, or your own soul too. We see in that image of that meditation, you know, this hand coming down, like the Father's hand coming down, as Our Lady is there with Joseph, Saint Joseph, and Simeon in the temple, and she's holding the little Christ child in her arms, and he is asleep and at peace in her, with his head resting on her breast. You see the Father's hand holding this scimitar, which is really, you know, with the crucifix so well symbolized there, the scimitar coming down with the tip of the blade just about ready to, you know, enter into the baby Jesus as he's so resting there. Comforting. Our Lady is looking at this as it is being prophesied, as she sees this so clearly in Simeon's prophecy that she is going to suffer with her son. And she knew very clearly that her son was to be a sacrifice for the salvation of the world, and that she would have to participate. She would have to suffer with him. And it's interesting that the word in Greek that Luke uses for sword is not sword, but a scimitar, as the artist, not really knowing that, but maybe inspired by his angel when he created that image, shows this scimitar-like sword, which is also the crucifix, coming down to pierce the child and the mother. And but then, of course, throughout the other sorrows that Our Lady had with Jesus, and, you know, when lost in the temple, flight into Egypt, that it shows that Our Lady was truly involved in the most fullest way possible, as unlike anyone else could be. Any other human being did not participate in the same manner as Our Lady did in the work of salvation in a unique manner as well. She is the one who provided the sacrifice by saying yes at the Annunciation, and she cooperated with it by that fiat that she gave. But she also was asked to sacrifice her maternal rights. You might say God asked her permission. He awaited her permission for her son to be offered in sacrifice. And where did he await that permission? For her to say, yes, I want my son to offer his life. He asked that explicitly, already implicitly at the Annunciation, but explicitly at the wedding feast of Cana, when Our Lady said to her son, son, they have no wine. Always that expression, son, they have no wine, has always been understood that Our Lady was not just talking about the material wine that they had, but the wine that gladdens men's hearts, that the scriptures always refer to, that grace has that a symbolic meaning of being wine. Son, they have no grace. They need grace. And what does he say? What to me and to thee, woman? You know, that could be looked upon as being a question. I don't know if when St. Luke wrote that, or St. John wrote that passage, if he had a question mark there, but or if it was added by later scriptural translators. But it could be also not a question, woman, what to me to thee, but a statement, woman, what to me to thee, meaning what you're going to be asking of me is also going to involve you. Are you ready for that? My hour has not yet come. My passion isn't here yet. Does that mean you're waiting for it? You want this to begin? And what does she do? Does she think, well, I'll have to think about this? No, like the good, strong woman that she is, and wanting our salvation as much as her son, and knowing full well that she's going to be asking him to work a miracle, which is going to begin his public ministry, and his public ministry is to begin that walk to Calvary, she just turns to the servants and says, do whatever he tells you, fiat, let it be done, is what she's saying in her heart. And so off they go, and they come back with the water already turned into wine, and Our Lady was there to help begin that movement to Calvary. She gave her maternal consent. Yes, let's begin the work. And then, of course, she sees that in its, you might say, most terrible conclusion at Calvary. And is she there swooning, as so many incorrectly portray Our Lady? No. As it's always been understood, Our Lady stood at the foot of the cross. She was not there, you know, ready to fall over. She was there holding John up, not John holding her up, because she is that valiant woman who, although she is that valiant woman, doesn't mean that she didn't suffer. She suffered as St. Bernard in the readings from the office today say, you know, some people say, well, Our Lady was immaculate. She had, you know, this perfect intellect. She had, you know, such great faith. She knew that her son was going to be the, you know, the sacrifice for sinners, and she knew he was going to rise from the dead. Well, why would she suffer? Why would she? And he says this, I think St. Bernard puts it very clear. He says, perhaps someone will say, had she not known before that he would die? Undoubtedly. Did she not expect him to rise again at once? Surely. And still she grieved over her crucified son? Intensely. Who are you, and what is the source of your wisdom that you are more surprised at the compassion of Mary than at the passion of Mary's son? For if he could die in body, could she not die with him in spirit? She died in body through a love greater than anyone had known. Excuse me, he died in body through a love greater than anyone had known. She died in spirit through a love unlike any other since his. And when we think of our, you know, this, the feast of the exaltation of cross, exaltation of the cross is followed immediately by Our Lady's Seven Sorrows. You might say it so perfectly shows this union of hearts that is really just a devotional expression of the old Franciscan thesis of the joint predestination of Jesus and Mary. That Jesus and Mary are united from all eternity by the Father in his divine counsels, that they are together for the incarnation, the mother and the son. Who could ever separate the two? Because it's God's plan that the incarnation for the greatest glory of God, first and foremost, and secondarily for the redemption of man. We hear that joint predestination prophesied in Genesis 3:15, where God himself says that the woman, so, you know, the serpent, you will strike at her heel and she shall crush your head. The woman and her seed will be in battle against the devil and his brood. And that's known as the proto-evangelium, the first gospel. So the good news first proclaimed to man in the garden included the woman and her son, Jesus and Mary. And then we see it again at the cross, and it's all throughout, and it's still the same today, this unique union of these two hearts. And so it's important that we understand that we need to proclaim this future dogma as a dogma in fact, so that we correct this. One of the errors of the Protestant revolt is that, you know, not only is it faith alone, which is an error, and scripture alone, which is an error, but Christ alone, which is an error. Yes, Christ's sacrifice is that which redeemed us, but he did not do it alone. And not because he was forced to, but because he willed to involve creation in the work of redemption. And one in particular involved in a unique way, unlike anyone else, his own mother, for the salvation of man. He asked Our Lady's consent, "Will you participate with me and be my mother and my co-redemptrix?" And she said yes. And because she is the co-redemptrix, makes it possible that we can be co-redeemers with Christ, that we can too offer our sacrifices and unite them with Jesus on the cross through Our Lady for the salvation of souls. That God has redeemed us, but he isn't going to redeem us without our cooperation. And this is the thing that so many have, you know, they think they can just go along through life. You know, I'm saved, once saved, always saved. I don't have to change my life. I can just keep on sinning, as Martin Luther said, sin and sin boldly. What a terrible thing. Sin and sin boldly. Well, because you're saved, so you can do whatever you want. But that's not the case. And maybe that's why so many Catholics and Christians don't live it out in public, is because they don't think it has to be done. I don't have to do anything. I just, you know, it's like I have this tattoo and I'm going to get into the pearly gates. But it's not. If you don't have the works and you don't have the marks of the cross on you to show that you've taken up your cross and followed Christ, you're not going to get through the gates. If you don't cooperate with the grace and cooperate in your salvation by cooperating with Christ and following his mother in that. And I think that's why at the foot of the cross, Our Lady was given to us, because our Lord is saying, if you want to truly follow me, take up your cross, then take as your guide, as your mother, as your counselor, as your queen, my mother who is my co-redemptrix. She will show you the way how to cooperate fully with God's grace. Let us ask Our Lady in a special way today as we celebrate her sorrows, her co-redemption, her participation in a unique way in the work of salvation, subordinate to Christ, but just as much necessary as God himself has asked her to be and given her consent to be there with Christ in the work of salvation. Let us ask Our Lady that we too will cooperate, that we too will take up our cross and follow her Son as faithfully as she did. In the name of the Father, and of the Son, and of the Holy Spirit.
1: We hope you enjoy that sermon entitled, Our Lady of Sorrows, Co-Redemptive Sufferings. Our next sermon is entitled, The Seven Sorrows of Our Lady, Losing Jesus for 3 Days.
2: As Father Faber tells us in his masterpiece on the topic, entitled, The Foot of the Cross, every one of the seven sorrows of the Mother of Jesus is truly a world unto itself. And so this morning, I invite you to come with me and to explore the world of the third sorrow, the 3 days loss of Jesus in the temple. The shades of evening had fallen on the earth before the two bands of men and women met at the accustomed halting place. The bustle of the halt, the cries of the crowd, the preparations for the evening meal, all of that died out of their ears. Mary and Joseph were suddenly alone, alone amidst the multitude, more lonely than two hearts had ever been. In the name of the Father, and of the Son, and of the Holy Ghost, amen. In contemplating the seven sorrows of the Virgin Mary, there is something very important that we have to keep in mind. Rather than being seven individual moments of sorrow that interrupted the normal course of her life, these mysteries were merely seven crescendos of pain in a life filled to the brim with suffering. In particular, when we immerse our souls into the terrible mystery that was the 3 days loss, it seems quite clear that it was almost certainly the greatest of the seven, the greatest sorrow of Our Lady. But how can this be, you may ask? How can a separation of only 3 days be compared with the agony she endured while witnessing the passion and the crucifixion of her Son? Of course, for her immaculate heart, this temporary loss was certainly a cause of unthinkable pain. But it was over quickly, only 3 days after all, and all was well in the end, wasn't it? And indeed, during the life of the Virgo Dolorosissima, it is indisputable that Calvary was the summit of her work of co-redemption. Surely, what greater tragedy could there be for a mother than the death of her child? However, we must remember that Mary was a mother unlike any other. Her relationship with her divine Son is unique to her and to her alone in all of the history of motherhood. And not only because her Son was God, but above all, because she foreknew her Son's destiny. Her ineffable union with the Holy Spirit, combined with an unceasing meditation on the scriptures, meant that at the moment of her fiat, she clearly understood the reason for the coming of the Son of God. She knew very well, as Venerable Fulton Sheen was so fond of reminding us, that every other person who ever came into this world came in it to live. but Jesus came in it to die. At the foot of the cross, Mary knew that the moment would soon come when he would suffer no more. She triumphed in the accomplishment of the great work of the world's redemption. She could count the hours to the moment of the resurrection. On the other hand, during the course of the third sorrow, she lost Jesus as she lost him on Calvary, but with the difference this time that she did not know why. All the saints and the doctors of the church concur in telling us that all the torments that this life can offer are nothing compared to the terrible ordeal that is the dark night of the soul. And the moment that Mary knew that Jesus had disappeared, her soul was plunged in a dense spiritual darkness. Father Faber thus sums it up for us. The misery of her inward darkness was that she no longer seemed to understand her son. And that was the only light that she wanted. During those long 3 days, deprived of all human certainty, a host of questions rushed through her mind at every moment. The union of their two hearts, forged throughout 12 years of sweet intimacy, had it all been for naught? Was it all a lie? Was she to see Jesus no more? Had he forever veiled now that beautiful heart of his? Had he gone back to his father? Had Archelaus perhaps resolved to continue the murderous work of his father Herod and finally succeeded in capturing him? Had she perhaps mistaken the date of Calvary? And was it to come now? Was the boy not hanging on a cross in that very moment? She knew nothing. And all of that is but a brief outline of the doubts that beset the mother of the Savior. For the first time in her life, the only certainty she had about her son was that he was the Savior and that he was God. But let us note at once that all these interior tribulations could do nothing but lightly graze the unshakable peace of her most pure heart. The perfect control that she possessed of her soul meant that whatever her body felt on account of her inner suffering could not in some way distract her from her pain, like us. On the contrary, and just like our Lord in the Garden of Gethsemane, her immaculate self-mastery only increased her pain, forcing it higher into the utmost regions of her soul, piercing our mother to the very core of her being. Moreover, what was once her title of glory, the only perfection she chose to highlight during her Magnificat, namely her humility, became the source of a very special suffering. For the dark night of the soul of its nature is normally a trial that exists for the purification of the just and of the saints. But Mary underwent it while having nothing to purify. She felt as if she was being punished, but without having anything to reproach herself for. And this created an insufferable tension within her. During those 3 days, she was crucified in the darkness, as Jesus would one day be. In passing, let us also remember the terrible burden that must have weighed on the soul of Saint Joseph. For in addition to the torment of losing his little Jesus, since he knew that his wife was perfectly blameless. It seemed only too clear that that beloved child had abandoned them because of him. Alas, he must have said to himself in his great humility, my imperfections were too much for him to bear. He is gone now, and my dear wife is in agony, and it's my fault. My dear friends, it behooves us greatly to cherish this mystery of the third sorrow. For just like all the sorrows of Our Lady, it harbors in its depths profound riches for our souls. For it is here that we see that she is not only the Stella Matutina, the morning star, but even more so that she is the Stella Nocturna. She is our captain in the night. When we find ourselves in darkness, assailed by doubts about our vocation or about God's love for us, helpless and wounded in the tough times of our marriage, lost and weak amidst the trials of this life, and especially when we are left gasping for air during times of spiritual dryness, rest assured, no one knows these tenebrous shores as she does. No one. She has already crossed these waters in the luminous simplicity and the unshakable strength of her soul. But let us beware. We shouldn't fool ourselves at the same time. We should not take for mystical trials what are, in truth, very often rightful punishments for our own infidelity. For in this case, as Father Faber tells us, we have lost Jesus not in a mystical darkness of soul, but in the weakness of a worldly heart. And yet, even if we have indeed sinned, there again this mystery reveals to us a shining light on Our Lady. For it was during those 3 days that she truly learned what sin is. That is, what it is to lose Jesus. She realizes what it is far, far better than we do. And she weeps for it, alas, far, far more than we do. Therefore, we have but one thing to do. We must search for him whom we have lost. But here again, the good Father Faber has some advice for us, full of Salesian wisdom. And he says, Jesus may not allow us to find him all at once. He probably will not. But we must not be precipitate, hasty in our search. We must not run. We must walk. We shall miss him if we run. We must not do violent things to ourselves, although we richly deserve them. We must be gentle, and sorrow will give us gentleness. My dear faithful, however overwhelmed we may be under the weight of our sins, I beseech you, take courage and be of good heart. Mary will teach us to find Jesus. It was only once in the entire gospel that the Holy Spirit allowed her to reveal the anguish of her heart, and it was here in this mystery. Dolentes querebamus te. We have been seeking thee sorrowing. We can be sure then that God permitted this in order to show us that even if we have lost Jesus or simply lost sight of him, Mary stands by us. Immaculate though she is also our sister and above all, our mother. If God allowed her to feel abandoned by him for a time, he did so so that she would be firmly resolved never to abandon us. Mother of sorrows, pray for us. Stay with us and never let us lose you. In the name of the Father, and of the Son, and of the Holy Ghost. Amen.
1: We hope you enjoyed that sermon entitled, The Seven Sorrows of Our Lady, Losing Jesus for 3 Days. Our final sermon for today is entitled, The Tears of Our Lady of Sorrows.
3: Thou shalt love the Lord thy God with thy whole heart and with thy whole soul and with thy whole mind. Words taken from St. Matthew's Holy Gospel. In the name of the Father and of the Son and of the Holy Ghost. Amen. In the late 16th century, two farmers went to pray before an image of Our Lady of Sorrows. And while in front of this holy image, the farmers were stunned to see that the eyes of the Madonna were swollen, as though the image had actually been crying. Thinking that they had made a mistake, they went closer to the portrait, and at that moment, tears of blood began to pour forth from the eyes of the image. The farmers were overwhelmed and filled with anguish at the sorrows of the Mother of God. They went to tell others to come and see what they thought was a miracle. Someone suspected that the blood was simply peeling paint, so a handkerchief was used to catch the tears of blood. But it was obvious the stains were made by real blood, not by paint. It is not known how long the tears of blood lasted, but soon the little church became a place of pilgrimage where many, many people came to honor the image of Our Lady of Sorrows. The Archbishop of Milan at that time, namely St. Charles Borromeo, started an investigation, and soon the Holy See became involved. Eventually, the miracle of the tears of blood on the image of Our Lady of Sorrows was declared authentic by Holy Church. And to this day, one can visit this holy image of Our Lady of Sorrows in the Archdiocese of Milan, Italy. And furthermore, in the sacristy of this church, there is a tabernacle-like safe in which a large silver reliquary, in which is visible behind crystal glass, the actual linen handkerchief stained with the bloody tears of the Mother of God. In the traditional Latin Mass calendar, there are actually 2 days upon which the Latin Church prayerfully remembers and ponders the sorrows of the Blessed Mother of God, namely the Friday before Good Friday, and of course, this month, September 15th, the great feast of Our Lady of Sorrows. The month of September is dedicated to Our Lady of Sorrows because Mary sorrows, her sufferings, her pain and tears are a mystery. And they are a mystery which accomplished something in union with Christ. In short, Mary's purest tears united with the most precious blood of our Lord. Her compassion united with his passion. Her immaculate heart pierced with a sword united with his sacred heart pierced with a lance. Her standing, mind you, at the foot of the cross, united with his hanging from nails upon that same cross. And yes, her co-redemption, uniting with his act of redemption. In a real way, Our Lady died with Christ on Good Friday, making her queen of all martyrs. Her soul, as the saints tell us, in a sense, was buried with her son's body in the tomb. As Saint Bernardine of Siena, the great Franciscan friar, once wrote, quote, "The grief of Mary was so great that were it divided amongst all men, it would suffice to cause their immediate deaths." unquote. But amidst all the sorrows, the blood, and the tears, something wondrous occurred. A birth happened on Good Friday, a painful birth, with labor pains being endured by our blessed Lord and his dear mother. And the fruit of that birth was the Catholic Church, all of redeemed humanity, a new creation, a new heavens and a new earth. A new Genesis story began at Mount Calvary with a new Adam and a new Eve. And although Our Lady was preserved from all labor pains in her virginal delivery at Bethlehem, that would not be the case at Mount Calvary, where pangs beyond all telling would especially be most intense between the hours of 12 noon and 3 p.m., all on Good Friday, the day of our Lord's death. A man of sorrows and Our Lady of Sorrows were willing to go into labor in order to bring forth children of the Church. Many of you have probably seen icons or images of Our Lady of Sorrows, along with the seven swords that are piercing her most immaculate heart. The seven swords representing those seven sorrows endured by the Blessed Mother of God throughout her whole life on earth, including that prophecy made by Simeon that a sword would literally pierce her heart, a sword of sorrow. Number two, the flight into Egypt to escape from the evil King Herod. Number three, eventually the loss of Jesus in the temple at the age of 12. Four, during his passion, when she met Jesus upon the way of the cross. Five, seeing him die upon that same cross. And six, holding him, his own body, within her arms. And finally, burying that sacred body in the tomb using literally her own hands. The tears of Mary, the weeping of the Virgin, the lacrimations of the sorrowful mother were present on Mount Calvary. At the cross, her station keeping, stood the mournful mother weeping. They were tears of grief, of course, for the suffering and death of her son. There was weeping and mourning over the sins of men like us, which brought about this brutal crucifixion. But although those tears were wiped away by our dearest Lord when he first visited his blessed mother on Easter Sunday morning, giving her joy beyond all telling, it seems that Our Lady of Sorrows continues to weep, though she experiences perfect happiness in heaven, seeing our dearest Lord face to face. The icons of Mary literally have wept as signs of her continued mystical sufferings. The tears of Our Lady of Sorrows shed for her son in Calvary are now shed for the mystical body of Christ, which is only the Catholic Church. She weeps because the Church is persecuted. She sheds tears because many of God's children are unfaithful, and because they often abandon the Catholic Church, which is the only way of salvation. Mary mystically weeps because many priests and bishops betray the Church, just as Judas betrayed our dearest Lord. Sister Agnes Sasagawa was a middle-aged Japanese woman who converted from Buddhism to Catholicism and eventually became a consecrated religious sister at a convent in Akita, Japan. When Sister Agnes entered the convent in the early 1970s, she was totally and incurably deaf. But despite her physical handicap, Sister Agnes was blessed with extraordinary spiritual experiences. Even as a novice, Sister Agnes began seeing beams of light issuing forth from the tabernacle and the community chapel, along with much smoke surrounding the holy altar. And during one of these visions, Sister Agnes saw a multitude of angels surrounding the altar. Sister Agnes was also favored with visits from her own guardian angel. The guardian angel gave various messages to the sister and often prayed with her, in addition to giving her advice, guidance, and protection. On the evening of June 28, 1973, Sister Agnes discovered on the palm of her left hand a cross-shaped wound that was exceedingly painful. And in July of the same year, that small opening appeared in the center of her hand from which blood began to flow. Then, in the same month of July, in 73, the guardian angel appeared telling Sister Agnes, quote, "The wounds of Mary are much deeper and more sorrowful than yours. Let us go to pray together in the chapel," unquote. After entering that chapel, the angel disappeared. Sister Agnes then turned to the statue of Our Lady in the chapel, to the right side of the altar, and the statue of Mary was bathed in a brilliant light, and at the same moment, a voice of indescribable beauty was heard by Sister Agnes through her physical ears, even though she was totally deaf. Our Lady told her that her deafness would be completely healed. Our Lady also added that Sister Agnes was to adore the Son of God truly present, our Blessed Mother said, truly present in the Most Holy Eucharist, and that Sister Agnes was to pray very much for popes, bishops, and priests. The next morning, when the sisters of the convent assembled for morning prayer, they found blood on the hand of the statue of Mary. The wound exactly matched the wound on the hand of Sister Agnes. A second message of Our Lady of Akita came in August of 1973. It was a First Friday when the heavenly voice from the statue warned the following, quote, "Many men in the world afflict the Lord. In order that the world might know his anger, the Heavenly Father is preparing to inflict a great chastisement on mankind. I, the Blessed Mother speaking, have prevented the coming of calamities by offering him the sufferings of the Son of God on the cross, his precious blood and beloved souls who console him, forming a cohort of victim souls. Prayer, penance, and courageous sacrifices can often soften the Father's anger," unquote. On September 29th, the Feast of St. Michael, 1973, the whole religious community saw a brilliant light coming forth from the statue of Our Lady. Almost immediately, the entire body of the statue was covered with moisture, resembling perspiration. Sister Agnes's guardian angel told her, quote, "Mary is even sadder than when she shed blood," unquote. October 13th, 1973, the anniversary of the miracle of the sun at Fatima, Sister Agnes heard the beautiful voice once again speaking from the statue. The message was most serious. Quote, "The work of the devil will infiltrate the church in such a way that one will see cardinals opposing cardinals, bishops against other bishops. The priests who venerate me the most will be scorned and opposed by their brother priests. Churches and altars will be sacked." Our Blessed Mother continued, "The church will be full of those who accept compromises, and the devil will press many priests and consecrated souls to leave the service of the Lord, the demon would be especially implacable against souls consecrated to God. The thought of the loss of so many souls is a cause of my sadness, the Blessed Mother says. If sins increase in number and gravity, there will no longer be any pardon for them. Our Lady then concluded, as I told you, if people do not repent and better themselves, the Father will inflict a terrible punishment on all humanity. It will be a punishment greater than the flood. Such a one will never have seen before. Fire will fall from the sky and will wipe out a great part of humanity. The good as well as the bad, sparing neither priests nor faithful. And the survivors will find themselves so desolate that they will actually envy the dead. Lastly, the only arms which will remain for you will be the rosary and the sign of the cross left by my son. Each day recite the prayers of the rosary. With the rosary, pray for the Pope, the bishops, and priests, unquote. And finally, on January 4th, 1975, to the amazement of all the sisters, the statue of the Virgin began to weep and did so three times that day. Also witnessing these tears, in addition to the sisters, was the head of the diocese, namely Bishop Ito, who was actually giving the sisters a retreat. In the 10 years that followed, scientific studies excluded any explanation than the supernatural. The tears collected on the inside edge of the eyes flowed down the cheeks and collected at the edge of the garment of the statue near the throat, and even rolled down to the very globe upon which Our Lady's statue was standing. Tears would flow also from the statue on December 8th, 1979, the feast of the Immaculate Conception, while the television crew filmed the entire miracle before an audience of viewers of more than 12 million people throughout Japan. On the Feast of Our Lady of Sorrows, September 15, 1981, the statue wept for the last time. Altogether, the episodes of weeping numbered 101 times, and they took place at irregular intervals from January 4th, 1975, until again September 15th, 1981. According to the records kept by the sisters, many people witnessed the weepings. Some of these witnesses were non-Christians, were prominent Buddhists in the area, including the mayor of the city of Akita. And by the way, Sister Agnes's permanent deafness was restored to full hearing on May 30th, 1982, as predicted by the first message of Our Lady. The miracle occurred instantaneously during the benediction of the Most Blessed Sacrament. In his pastoral letter dated April 22, 1984, Bishop Ito, the head of the diocese in which Sister Agnes's convent was located, authorized throughout the entire area the veneration of the Holy Mother of Akita, Japan. Mary wept. She wept at the foot of the cross during the Passion of the Christ, and she continues to weep mystically, as shown in many images and icons. She weeps because the mystical body of Christ, the Catholic Church, is enduring its own passion. In my hand, I actually have one of those handkerchiefs used to wipe the tears that came down from Our Lady of Akita's statue. And furthermore, I have a rosary case once used by Sister Agnes Sesagawa. If we cannot dry the tears of Our Lady, let us at least console her Immaculate Heart as we endure the passion of the Church. by doing acts of reparation, acts of loving God, His Sacred Heart, and the Immaculate Heart. By doing acts of reparation, we will help usher in the resurrection of the Church and the triumph of Mary's Immaculate Heart. In the name of the Father, and of the Son, and of the Holy Ghost. Amen.
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4: I have been listening to the Station of the Cross for a couple years now, quite a few years actually, and I want to say that I am very grateful for it definitely playing a part in bringing me back to the love of Christ, and especially Father Robert McKee. Really appreciate his show every day, and everybody. Really good, and I love Women of Grace, and of course Mother Angelica when we can hear that. And just want to say thanks so much for keeping me company all day, keeping me holy, helping me to stay holy. Definitely grateful.
1: 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Call 1-877-

0: there's a slight chance of rain with the temp 65. Overnight, cloud-filled skies with a light breeze. We could see some drizzle, about 64 degrees. 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
3: Hello, family, and welcome to another episode of Mother Angelica Live Classics. Mother will talk about mercy, and I want to share with you a quote from St. Faustina. And I quote, "Mercy, today the Lord said to me, my daughter, my pleasure and delight, nothing will stop me from granting you graces. Your misery does not hinder my mercy. My daughter, write that the greater the misery of a soul, the greater its right to my mercy." There's a lot of people today that really hurt. A lot of live-in situations, a lot of bad marriages, children that are worrying their parents to death. But God is merciful. Trust in His mercy. Say the Divine Mercy Chaplet for your spouse, for your children. There's nothing that we can do that can deny us of the mercy of God if we repent, are sorry for our sins, and realize that we need to change. We need to experience a real conversion. And if we do, we shall receive mercy. Here's Mother Angelica to talk about the mercy of God.
1: We're getting off to a good start. This marker here had a big ribbon on it, so it's kind of distracting, you know, so I took it off and then I lost my place. Well, hi, anyway. Tonight we're going to talk about mercy. And I think mercy is one of the things that God is... He's not full of, He is mercy, see. We possess mercy, you and I. We possess a certain amount of forgiveness. We have a hard time with forgiving. And that's because we're limited in our mercy level. You know, to us, mercy is a very hard virtue. But with God, it is mercy. God is mercy. He doesn't possess mercy like you and I do. He is mercy, He is love, He is compassion, He is all of the things that we want to be, and we have such a hard time becoming. He's all of these things, all of them. Now, mercy, I think, is one of the most misunderstood gifts and attributes of God because, well, it's like compassion. It can be misplaced. You say, well, how could you misplace compassion? Oh, people do it all the time.

0: have what I call misguided compassion. Like the woman who called and said, you know, I told you this before, that her husband and his mistress were living in her house. I said, what'd you say? So he repeated it. I said, throw him out. Oh, I can't. I said, why not? Well, I feel sorry for him. Hey, you feel sorry? What are you talking about? That is misguided compassion. We have a lot of that in the church today. You say, oh, no. Oh, yeah. You go to someone for confession and you say you want to practice birth control. He feels sorry for you. Said, oh, yeah, that's okay. You already have 3 or 4 children. You're going to have another one. And somebody says, oh, you have to be compassionate now. They use compassionate for the reason for abortion. That's not compassion. You know, what's so sad about it is that when you have an abortion, you are merciless to the child. What is this poor disillusioned and this Dr. Kevorkian, whatever his name is, that's terrible. To assist somebody committing suicide is not compassion. That's leading someone all the way down, and they use compassion for an excuse to have grievous, grievous sin. In fact, people will use the word compassion because they don't want to tell you you are in grievous sin. Now, what is it to be merciful? Merciful means that I know the sin, I know the person committing the sin, I know it is a sin. Now, all that has to be in order, but I am merciful to their weakness, and I am merciful when I tell them they are in grievous sin. Somebody goes, oh, I don't want to hurt their feelings. See, mercy is one of those attributes of God that we sometimes are presumptuous with. You see, we're presumptuous. We are not brave enough to tell somebody this is a sin, and if you do this, you jeopardize your immortal soul. That's mercy. That's being merciful. Now, if they don't listen to you and they go their way, it is still merciful if you continue to love them, even when you see them going way out. So mercy is that virtue God wants us to have so that we discern. We discern. This is right and this is wrong. But I love the person who does it right, and I also love the person who does it wrong. That is what we call compassion. We don't hate sinners, because we're all sinners in some way or other. And that's why I brought a beautiful book with me today. Don't ask for it, because I don't have any. But one of these days, I'll have a surprise for you. I'm going to do something I've always wanted to do since you and I have been on TV together for 15 years. I'm going to have a surprise for you. I'm not going to tell you. Because if I tell you now, it won't be a surprise. You see? Isn't that simple? Huh? Did you ever tell somebody, say, well, I'm going to tell you a secret? I say no, because then it won't be a secret anymore. I want to talk about mercy as our dear Lord has spoken about it to so many saints. Never does my heart refuse to forgive a soul that humbles itself, especially when it asks with confidence. Oh, wow. See, all you need to do is say, Jesus, I am sorry. And go to confession. What a Lord. Man wrote to me the other day, he said, Mother, you've been telling about that load on TV. And he said, I didn't believe it. And finally, he decided he was going to see if that load really lifted. He said, I went to confession. And he said, I can't tell you how good I feel. Well, see, our Lord is saying here, if you humble yourself, yeah, I did wrong, Lord. I'm sorry, I did not respond, I reacted. Instead of responding to a situation. Everything in life is a cross, but they're all different crosses, see? When you live in community like I do, some people like soup, some people don't like soup. Some people like spinach, and some people go, why did God make spinach? Anyway, I'm one of those that like it. But we all eat it. See? Now, that's mercy. See, I want that mercy. But merciful to the poor cook who spent all morning cooking the stuff. It's also compassionate. Because when somebody works hard to do something for you, I don't care what it is. We had a sweet little boy here yesterday for Sister Teresita's profession. And all we were having lunch, and he went around asking anybody if they wanted water. And they said, yes. And he said, do you want it hot or cold? Or lukewarm? Well, nobody ever asked me that before, you know. And for a minute, I didn't know what to say. I thought, well, I don't know, really. Just bring me water. So he brought me cold water. That is a very little thing. And he said to me, well, Jesus said, if you get a cup of cold water, you get a big reward. You can have a business mind, even in spiritual things. See? Not lukewarm, not hot, cold. But that's such a small thing. But it warms your heart. It warms your heart. Compassion and mercy. You know, the worst thing you do, I think, is somebody comes up and says, I'm very sorry I did this. And you say, what'd you do? Maybe what I did. You know what I did. That is not a way to accept forgiveness. Or someone who's really sorry they offended you, just say, oh, that's okay. I accept your apology. See, love for love. Mercy for mercy. Now, what do you do when someone doesn't ever ask forgiveness? Well, the only thing you can do is to forgive from your heart. But they will never know the joy of you forgiving them. Because they won't acknowledge it. See? It says, my heart takes comfort in forgiving. I have no greater desire, no greater joy than when I can pardon a soul. Our Lord said that to Josefa Menendez. Oh, some of you out there tonight could give so much joy to God if you just went to confession tomorrow. Or even tonight, you just knelt down and said, Lord, I did a terrible thing. I'm very, very sorry. He says, when a soul returns to me after a fall, the comfort she gives me, I have to be inclusive now, and we'll say he, she, it. Take your choice, everybody. You can. Today we have choices. I just read in an article written by a good liberal that this network bothers them a lot because it's ruining the inclusive languages. Thank you, Jesus. had the nerve to have two columns in this newspaper. One, how you can try to have inclusive language in your speech. That's inclusive language. It says everything to everybody in any language. I am consumed, Jesus said, with desire to pardon. Wow. I will make known that the measure of my love and mercy for fallen soul is limitless. Isn't that amazing, huh? Don't you feel good? You bunch of sinners. My heart is not so much wounded by sin as torn with grief that they will not take refuge in me after they fall. You know, I know you won't be able to kick yourself all around heaven, because you'll know everything and you'll even understand what God did for you with all your faults and your sins. When you go and ask forgiveness, He is so ready to forgive. He said, all human miseries are known to my heart, and my compassion for you is great. Wow. These are the words of Jesus. Poor sinners, he said, how blind you are. I want only to forgive, and you seek only to offend me. That is my great sorrow. So many are lost that they do not come to me for forgiveness. Why is it so hard to say I'm sorry? You know, a lot of people never say I'm sorry. They'll send you flowers or buy you a box of candy. A man came to me one time and he said, you know, my wife is never happy. And I said, well, why don't you just send her some flowers? She just wants a little love and attention. He said, are you crazy? She'll think I'm stepping out and I'm sorry for it. I said, no, she's not going to do that. He said, are you sure? I am sure she will not do that. She'll be so happy you sent her flowers. Okay. A couple of days later, I get a phone call. It says, wife, I have something serious to tell you. I said, what? I think my husband's stepping out. I said, really? How do you know that? He sent me flowers. Oh, yeah, I said, I know who it is. What? You know who it is? I said, yeah. Who? It's me. I told him to send you flowers. Now you're so grouchy all the time. And irritable. And you're never happy with anything he does. I said, really? Really. Oh. See, she didn't know. Now, some people say I'm sorry by that. They just can't get it out. But any form of forgiveness and any form of repentance is beautiful before God. Sometimes I get very angry, and I know our Lord doesn't want me to be angry. It just happens, you know. And you kind of watch yourself doing it, and you can't believe you're doing it. Do you ever get that way? You're watching yourself, and you cannot believe you're doing it, and you keep on doing it. And then comes the terrible time of repentance, you see. I usually go in a chapel and I say, I guess you know I blew it. I'm sorry. Could you back that tape up a little bit and erase it? And you know, I said that to him one time and he said, I did. You did? I did. Because Holy Mother Church teaches us that when I say to God, I am sorry, Lord, and I get absolution, He forgives and forgets. Now, all the theologians out there are having conniptions. Because you know all things are present to God. Everything is now. I compare that from my own personal way of understanding why God can and does forgive and forget to dust in a corner. Everybody cleans a house. Very few people clean the quarters. You ever notice that? You go in the house and you get this, everybody's got an invisible round corner. And it's just that dust that can't go in that corner. It just goes, phew. I don't look at it. Doesn't bother me. Most people forget these little corners, and I think God is so happy you got most of it cleaned out. He forgets the corners. Because loving you and you loving Him is so important to Him. So important. He says, I pursue sinners as justice pursues criminals. But justice seeks in order to punish. I seek in order to forgive. How you like that, huh? Did you ever see such a God as we got? And why do we offend Him so much, huh? There's a group of so-called Catholics, I haven't figured out what they are yet. They want everything the Lord teaches, they want the opposite. They want a new church. That's not a new church, that's a corrupt church. If you don't have a church that teaches you truth, and allows you to accept or not accept. You see, you can't promote error and then carry a placard. This is better than truth. Error is never better than truth. It corrupts. It's like dropping mustard. I dropped mustard on my scapula the other day. After a while, mustard is one of those wonderful things that kind of dries up and you kind of blow it off your clothes. Ever notice that? Ketchup is the same. Now, there's some spots you can't do that with. I always compare that ketchup and mustard to venial sin. You know, you can go to communion and you're very sorry. And the sister who takes care of my habits never knew and never will know that on this spot was a clunk of mustard. Why? Because it dried, and I brushed it off. But if I had oil on this habit, I could put powder on it. Then you got oil and powder stuck. You almost got dough on your clothes, you know. And I go through all these books and see, what do you do for oil? And what do you do for lipstick? I don't wear this stuff, but I get it all over here. And then sisters look at me and say, you got lipstick on your gimp. I said, how am I going to see it? They say, well, it's on there. I said, well, take it off. I wonder why it ever comes off your lips, because every day I see women putting more of it on. It doesn't come off of cloth. It doesn't come off of here. I went to see somebody dead not too long ago at the funeral home. Same stuff was on. Real thick lipstick. And I thought, where is she going with that? You know, we do carry stuff like that very far in our lives. We just can't, you know, I bet you, when morticians, they are kind of a cloudy group, you know, they never look like they're smiling or anything, and they're always saying, so sorry, so sorry, thank you. And And so you wouldn't think, they, of all people, would think of putting lipstick on a dead person. But I think a whole business relies on making the dead look good. They look better sometimes than when they were walking around. The best is when they put glasses on them. They say they don't look like themselves. And you just wonder if when they close the casket, they take off the glasses, you know, because when that lid's down, there is nothing to see. And we kind of do all these strange things, you know, and we all do them. And those, I think the Lord and the angels have to laugh at us. They have to. Goodness. The way we dress ought to bring a few laughs, you know. Some of our sports have to bring some big laughs. We throw balls, then we run after and catch them. I told you that one day. I never will understand golf. I think it's a mercy of God that makes anybody persevere for 18 holes. When the company that charged you a small fortune to belong to that club so you could kick this ball around on their lawn does everything possible to make it impossible for you to get the ball in that hole. Some of these clubs cost $1,000 a year, or $3,000 or $4,000 a year, and they put sand dunes and little creeks and bridges and waterfalls, like they're standing there saying, "I dare you to try it." And we put up with all that kind of stuff, and I think it takes the mercy of God in us that we put up with a lot of things in life. I'm getting all kind of notions here. This is in the wrong place. Thank you. But here we get back to Jesus. He says, each soul, I want you to look at this now, listen to this. Each soul is a matchless treasure to me. Wow. Did you know that? Did you ever consider yourself a matchless treasure to God? I give myself to all souls, and I have secrets to give each one of them, and for them alone. Our dear Lord loves each one of us so much, He wants to give you a secret just for you and Him. Well, let's see what else He says. I have for each soul, and I want each soul to understand that you have a special place in my heart that's waiting for you. Why are you so lonely when this is so true? And why do you do all kinds of terrible, terrible, terrible sins and push God away from your soul? Huh? Why do you do that? But your cooperation is necessary, see? I love you, and I loved you even when I died on the cross. It's hard for each one of us because our love is so shallow, and our love for each other is very dependent upon things and whether we please each other or not, whether we think alike or not. Whether we're Republican or Democrat, politics. People get so wound up in politics. And you know, whatever they say today, they will forget tomorrow. Politicians are the only people who can speak much, but you haven't the slightest idea what they just said. You know? That's the whole purpose. And we get so far from truth these days that we're all doing the same thing. We are politically correct. I don't know what inclusive language, I thought it's pretty bad. Now you got to be politically correct. In my grandma's day, you either Republican or Democrat, and you fought for whoever you were for. That was it, you know. But now, you don't want it. We wrote letters, you know, to the Congress, postcards. The bishop said, "Would you send some postcards?" We all got the same letter back. Mm-hmm. They must have had one dictator. Yeah, maybe we do have one dictator. We had one dictator, all those letters. Because we wrote to different congressmen, but we all got the same thing back. And what they said was, this is political correct. They said, well, we abhor abortion. Ooh, three cheers for you. But, you know, if you took but out of the dictionary, you'd be forced to tell the truth. But we respect free choice. Free choice, really? You're very smart. When God gave us a will, he gave us free choice. Why don't you have concern for God's choice? Why don't you have concern for God's choice? You know, we're so politically correct. We don't even like to admit the truth about evil because we're going to hurt somebody. Let me tell you, you are going to hurt somebody. But that somebody is God. If you would rather hurt God than your neighbor, there's something wrong with your spirituality. See? We can be truthful with love and compassion. And no decision is a decision. All these politicians that come along and say, well, you know, I have a lot of people under me, and they all believe something else. I think it's your obligation to tell the truth. And everybody can take it or leave it. But truth is not in us anymore. We do what's correct, not what's right. There is a difference. And that's why when we offend God, we do so often offend God because we don't want to hurt someone's feelings. That's the correct thing to do, according to the world. Maybe a very evil thing, according to your soul. Well, let me just tell you this one thing. From Jesus, from Josefa Mendez. Do not fear. Do you not know that my heart has only one desire? Now listen to that. He has only one desire. To consume your sinfulness, your wretchedness into my heart. I know you and I love you. And listen to this one. And I shall never grow tired of you. Some of you retired people can't say that. I never saw one retired couple that I know that doesn't say, oh, we got along so well when he worked all day. No, we can't stand each other. He follows me from room to room to room to room. Though we do get tired of each other, don't put that fault on God. I shall never, he says, grow tired of you. Well, we have a phone call. Hello?
1: Hello, Mother.
0: Where are you from?
1: I'm from Mayapak, and my name is CJ Petrasanti.
0: Wonderful. What's your question?
1: I'd like to know how many times you should go to confession, like in a week or a month.
0: How old are you?
1: 9.
0: I would think, sweetheart, you would know how often to go if you commit a grievous sin. We're 9 years old. Today 9-year-old children can commit grievous sin. If you commit a grievous sin, then you must go to confession as soon as possible and not reach to receive communion until you've gone. Unless it's something very, very important, like a tornado coming your way or a hurricane, and you see a car coming head on, you better say, I'm sorry, Lord, right quick. So I would say, number one, if there's any grievous sin on your soul, go to confession immediately. Get it off. Jesus is looking for you. He wants you to know how much he loves you. Now, if you're talking about what we call venial sins, weaknesses, imperfection, the kind our Lord talked about, your mother says, dry the dishes, and you say, no. That's disobedience to your parents, see? Not grievous, but it's faulty, huh? And all of a sudden you say, oh, that was stupid. I'll go do the dishes. Then you go and you do the dishes, see? Not perfect, but God says you did as your mother's will. I would think for someone like you, perhaps once a month, we should all go to confession at least once a month. Why? I go every week. Ooh, what do you do? It's not so much what you do, but your state in life. I've been called by God to a very high calling, and that is to be an adorer of the Blessed Sacrament and to live a contemplative life. My obligation is different than yours, see? Because a fault for me is greater than a fault for you. Why? Because I have more light. I have more opportunities to be holy, to be good. And so when I fail, Lord said that in St. Luke's Gospel, to whom much is given, much is required. And then he added something else. He said, to whom much is given on trust, even more is required. Okay? God has given me much on trust, and if I don't share it with you, so I have to go to confession every week. Since I'm in television, my list every week gets bigger and bigger and bigger and bigger. It's the truth. That's the sad part about it. It's true. So I would say, sweetheart, you should go once a month. Why? Because every time you go to confession, you receive grace. Jesus says, I absolve you of all your sin. Secondly, you get the power to overcome it the next time. See? And it is a sacrament. Don't let anybody tell you can write them on a piece of paper and burn them. That's a hogwash. You're not forgiven. I don't know where we got this piece of paper business. Did you ever think what would happen if somebody, a window opened and a wind came along and all these half-burned papers are flying in the air? Wouldn't that be something, huh? For you, I would say once a month. We have another call. Hello?
2: Hello?
0: Where are you from?
2: I'm from Florida, Mother Angelica. My name is Mario Claudio.
0: And what is your question?
2: Well, I'm one of those retirees that you just was talking about. and my wife has been so compassionate to allow me to hang around the house. And we've been married for 39 years. I'm Italian and she's Irish. So you can imagine what's going on.
0: Yeah.
2: But I was raised a Catholic, Mother, mm-hmm. and I received my communion and confirmation so far back I don't want to admit it because I'm 66 years old. And my wife, as compassionate as she is, she would love me to go back to the Catholic Church again, but since she was divorced once, I won't be able to go back and receive communion or anything And I would wanted you to maybe pray for us and give us a little information as much as you can on how we should go about doing it. Because I really have, I'm a Catholic in my heart,
0: yeah,
2: and always will be.
0: And I'm glad to hear that. And I know our dear Lord wants you to come back with greater desire than even you have. I don't know the circumstances of your wife's divorce, and I think you need to go to a good priest who is at the tribunal, the diocesan tribunal, and find out. There are many circumstances in maybe her life or her previous married life that might allow you to go to communion. I don't know those, but that would be my first step. The second step would be, please go to Mass. Go to Mass. Now, if you're 66 years old and you've been married, how long you say you've been married? 39 years. I have to watch how you say the next thing now. You can begin to live as brother and sister and both go back to Mass and both go back to confession and both go back to communion. Hey, you're 66, you know? You've been married 39 years. Seems to me it's time to make a sacrifice. You wanted the truth, so there it is. I think you need to be... I'll make a bet. I'll make a bet that your life will be so enhanced, so fulfilled, if you can do that. The grace will be unbelievable. But I think we live in very, very serious times. I think things will happen like that. And I'm not doom and gloom. Even nature is beginning to rebel against the sin that is upon it. There's floods where there were never floods. Hurricanes and tornadoes everywhere and earthquakes. Places in Mexico and lower part of southern part of California haven't had rain in 4 years. There's all kinds of signs that we don't want to hear. We don't want to see. We don't want to see the signs. I think you would rejoice the heart of Jesus. I know some of you are saying to me, oh, you don't know what you're talking about. Yeah, I do. You're talking about eternal salvation, and any sacrifice in this world is worth it. You think about it, will you? I would try the first. I would go to Mass every day. And our dear Lord will be so pleased with your longing to receive him in community, in your heart, rather. So in the meantime, I'm very happy that you live happily together for all these years. That alone should give you the courage to do what I just suggested. We have another call. Hello?
3: Hello, Mother Angelica.
0: Yeah, where are you from?
3: I'm from Ohio.
0: Oh, good. And what is your question?
3: Mother, I'm a new convert of the church, and my daughter is 19 and moved in with her boyfriend, and I told her how I felt about that.
0: Right.
3: With her not being Catholic, she doesn't quite understand, but she knows I didn't approve of it, and now she's pregnant. And they were going to get married next July. And since she's become pregnant, his family is wanting them to get married. And she doesn't want to get married because the old saying that she had to get married. And I would like your advice on how do I go about advising her. I know that it was one mistake for her to move in with this young man. Is it another mistake to marry him because she's pregnant? I don't want to put her in the spot of, in a marriage that's not going to work out.
0: Well, you see, that's once we disobey the Lord, it just keeps going down, down, down. Right now, she has to be very concerned about her baby. And I take it she's keeping it, and I thank God for that. And I think you need to thank God and thank her for keeping that baby. I would wait to see if they really love each other. That's a very difficult thing to say, get married. You got to find out, are they really for each other? And you need counseling. You need to go to a priest and ask, get a good priest who will tell you the truth, please. Don't go to anyone who's going to tell you what you want to hear. I think that's unfair. And you're not kidding God, so why are you even thinking about it? What you need to do is to concentrate now on the baby. It's there. She needs time to pray, to be forgiven by the Lord. He needs time to take on responsibility. And they got to be sure that this was not just a pleasure thing, that they really want to live with each other forever and ever and ever. Not just to give the baby a name. Be sure. You need some counseling from someone who knows you, knows your daughter, and knows this boy. As you said, two mistakes, two wrongs don't make a right. It may be right. Didn't start out that way. So you have to wonder if they have the maturity and the common sense to get married. You know, a couple may want to get married, but you got to go through all kinds of things today in the church. Why? Because the church is a mother. And she wants to be sure you know what you're getting into, that these people are compatible, and they're going to stay married. You see? Now, you say, well, if she doesn't marry, doesn't she have to move out? Yeah, I would think they would catch on by now. What do you need? A ton of bricks to fall on you? She must leave him now. You can't be living together and having babies. Well, I would think, no. Yeah, marriage is a very serious thing. This idea that, well, I'm not going to get married. How do I know I'm going to be happy with this guy so I live with him? You give your body, you give your soul up, you give everything that God has given you to be beautiful, you make it ugly, and then you say, well, we might as well stay this way. No, she's got to leave. She's got to leave and be alone and bear that baby with loving care. Then you can think of something else, but she can't continue living like that. She commits one sin after another. And what can you do about it? You can advise her. Support her with love, but not condone what she's doing. That's the problem. And that's such a fine line, isn't it? Huh? But we can be firm with love. I would plead with her to move out. And if she doesn't, I'd pray very hard for both of them. We have another call. Hello?
4: Hello, Mother. My name is Evelyn, and I'm calling from California.
0: Thank you. What is your question?
4: My question is, I'm concerned about a situation that involves some of my friends. They are getting into following, let's say, it's a Protestant evangelist who is becoming very popular. And they're all practicing Catholics, and they go to his crusades, and they support him by their presence, and some of them also support him financially. Now, I see that, you know, the Holy Spirit seems to work very powerfully through him. We have had one friend who was cured of very serious multiple sclerosis at one of his crusades. But he, how can I put it? His doctrine conflicts with ours, especially like a cornerstone of our faith. He does not believe in the Trinity, for one thing. And he has said that you know, that God is one person in God, and he gives this nice little explanation. But my question really is, can we support him even by our presence, because his faith does conflict with ours, and we would basically be helping him spread a doctrine that is not of our faith, but what the church teaches us?
0: Well, I think when people of our faith go around looking, we're not feeding them. That's the first bad thing. If we fed our people with the beautiful truths in the church, they wouldn't go around seeking it somewhere else. If you have a big banquet table here, and there's every kind of fruit, every kind of meat, every kind of dessert, every kind of bread, potatoes, full. But you hide it in a corner, then if somebody says a good meal, there's potatoes and vegetables and meat and ice cream, they're going to go for it. The bad part of it is there's another table that our liberal brothers supply. That table has one chicken on it. No wings and no legs. A little bit of white meat on one side. That's the liberal church. They got an almost naked chicken on their table. Now, the bad part of it is I can understand that when somebody looks at that naked chicken, they go over where their meal is. But it doesn't take away their responsibility of seeking the table that has everything on it. To whom much is given, much is required. And I wish that were not the case, but it is in many. But also, you have to tell them they run the risk of losing their faith. And no good speaker, I don't care who he is worth that. You also lose, or you have a good chance of losing, your love for our Blessed Mother, your faith in our Blessed Mother, and you run the risk of losing the Eucharist. Ecumenism means that I love my brother no matter who they are, where they are. They can be Baptist, Presbyterian, Jehovah's Witness, anybody. We must love them because they're our brothers and we share the same Father. But I do not love them when I give up the very, very guts that keeps me going. We cannot share doctrine. We can share love. That's what ecumenism means. I don't know, like 75-80% of this network, all the employees, they're not Catholic. They think Catholic. They know I love them. And I would do anything for them. But I can't change my faith. I can't give up Jesus and the Eucharist for anybody. That's not love. So, I wish we had more time. Accept the mercy of God, will you? And you can be merciful to me. Here it comes, folks. By putting us between your gas and electric, though. That worked in that very fine, don't you think? Yeah. Because we need it. You know, the Lord is doing awesome, wonderful things. Somebody threatened the other day, said, Mother, if you use awesome once more, I'm going to stop giving you contributions. Well, stop, buddy, because I think God is awesome. And so are you. Because you've been generous all these many, many, many years. That's faithfulness, you know? And I love you for that. Because without you, we'd have a hard time. So be generous. And be merciful, the Lord promised. Be merciful, and you will receive mercy. Be truthfully compassionate, and you will receive compassion from the Lord. But understand one thing. Jesus, Son of God, longs, waits, desires your repentance so he can overflow and just pour his love and mercy upon you. So please, go to confession, will you? If you're mad at your wife before you go to bed or she's mad at you, apologize. Never go to bed angry. Oh, that would not be good. Well, I love you, and God loves you so much more. Bye now. See you tomorrow.
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8: 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On September 15th, we celebrate the Feast of the Seven Sorrows of Our Lady. Devotion to Our Lady of Sorrows, and particularly to the Blessed Virgin Mary's presence at the foot of the cross, began to be celebrated liturgically in the 15th century and was championed by the Order of Servants of Mary, or Servites. The earlier Feast of the Seven Dolors, or Sorrows, was assigned to the Friday before Palm Sunday and extended to the entire church in the early 18th century. Today's feast was first granted to the Servite Order as their patronal feast, and originally celebrated on the third Sunday in September. It now occupies the octave day of Our Lady's Nativity and the day after the Feast of the Exaltation of the Holy Cross. Integral to both feasts is the heartbreaking sequence Stabat Mater Dolorosa. The seven sorrows themselves consist of the prophecy of Simeon, the flight into Egypt, the loss of the child Jesus in Jerusalem, the meeting of Our Lady and Our Lord on the way to Calvary, the crucifixion, the descent of our Lord from the cross, and our Lord's burial. These seven sorrows are usually represented by seven swords, or together as a single sword, piercing the Blessed Mother's Immaculate Heart in fulfillment of St. Simeon's prophecy, "And thine own soul a sword shall pierce." Also honored on this day are St. Melitina, St. Porphyrius, and many other martyrs, confessors, and holy virgins. For more about the saints and seasons of the Catholic Church, visit thestationofthecross.com/saints-and-seasons.
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10: Rochester area weather, currently 73 degrees with a few clouds. The wind is from the south at 7 miles per hour. The forecast for this evening, partly cloudy with a light breeze. There's a slight chance of rain with a temp 65. Overnight, cloud-filled skies with a light breeze. We could see some drizzle, about 64 degrees. That's the weather brought to you by iCatholicMobile.com.
0: If I say this is not a sin, and God says it is, you call God a liar. Ooh, I wouldn't want to do that. Don't have a will to do as you please.